0: notes for that character flaw, Israel über alles. Yeah. And from Randy Radar, oh, just wait until the July air conditioning power bills come due. People won't notice too much the latest scapegoat outrage that's been trotted out by the right. And don't ask Barack about his bankers either. He wasn't perfect. He never promised to be perfect on the campaign trail. And where too big to fail was concerned and the Bush recession, there were a lot of people out there screaming, burn, baby, burn. Let the entire economy go right to hell. I was of the opinion back then that the ship of state, the economic ship, rather, not the ship of state, the economic ship needed to be righted. And then the subprime boys needed to go off to prison. But whether it was Bush and his war crimes, or the subprime bros, we got the same answer. We need to look forward and not back. And he's a good man. He was a good father, is a good father, good husband. Oh, and by the way, when he had his library dedication that we had some of last week at his presidential center, I guess he and Stephen Colbert established a bit of a rapport, a friendship. And bless his heart, do you know that Stephen Colbert showed up? And, you know, he was back in the cheap seats. Stephen Colbert showed up in a, wait for it, tan suit. Gotta love Stephen Colbert. Optics. Symbolism. Yeah. Oh, and I want to make sure I mentioned this, because I mentioned it yesterday, too. Only we've had a bit of breaking news where it's concerned. Guess what's cool again? I don't know why I phrase it that way. But, yeah. It looks like the flu vaccine isn't quite the un-American assault on our war-fighting capabilities that the DUI hire said it was. The flu outbreak is at the basic training boot camp, come on, in San Antonio. Lackland Air Force Base, a component of the overall Joint Base San Antonio. Well, I said yesterday that over 100 young boots had been had come down with the flu because, well, no need to vaccinate for the flu now, because that's bad for our war fighters. Well, now, well, actually, yesterday, numbers probably higher today, 222 boots at Lackland Air Force Base are come down with the flu. Four of them have been stuck in the hospital. I wonder if the Pentagon says they're not seriously injured. Last week, Whiskey Pete's Pentagon said, oh, it's only 159 or so. They'll be fine. They got the sniffles. One recruit is dead, and that death is still under investigation. Trying to find out if he died of the flu. People do. But now, yeah, at least 222 recruits are down with the flu. So let's see. That's we started with it's 40, 41, 43. That's 63 more than they were fessing up to last week. So that means this, apparently, this flu outbreak is on the upside of the curve. And it only took 2 weeks. Two months. From Whiskey Pete declaring, "Our new policy is simple, hoo-ah. If you, an American warrior, hoo-ah, entrusted to defend this nation, believe that the flu vaccine is in your best interest and you're free to take it, you should. But we will not force you." What 19-year-old even thinks about things like vaccines? That's why we leave vaccines up to the mamas and the daddies. Unfortunately, you got to get the flu vaccine every year. Well, you ain't got to get the flu vaccine. Ordinarily, it'd just be a matter of stripping down and going through, and you get all your vaccines. Maybe you feel a little poorly for a day or so, but then you're fine, and you're out there yelling hoo-ah a lot and marching up and down the square, learning how to salute and whatnot. So, and by the way, we've been vaccinating soldiers for the flu since 1945. Because sometimes it takes us a little while to learn, but learn we do. Militaries across Europe, including the United States, were hammered by the dirty Kansas pig farmer flu of 1918. It was not the Spanish flu. It started in Kansas, if I recall correctly. But now, Pentagon spokes creep Sean Parnell, speaking to ABC News, says that the Army, Navy, and Air Force are again requiring flu shots for basic trainees. And here's the thing. Of those recruits in this class at Lackland, when they entered the base for basic training, only 40% of them had had a flu shot at the time the outbreak began. But now, and don't worry, there won't be any apologies coming from Whiskey Pete or anything. But now, the Air Force says every recruit that comes in is getting vaccinated, and all new recruits arriving at Lackland will be vaccinated going forward. And the Army is even getting ready to go and vaccinate troops who are overseas, as well as first respondents, child care workers, healthcare personnel, prison staff, and soldiers involved in large-scale training exercises. I wonder what Whiskey Pete thinks about that, if he can be bothered to be sober long enough to even contemplate it. Yeah. And say his name, Keon McDaniel, was in his sixth week of basic training. He was almost fucking done. And he had a medical emergency on June the 12th. He was taken to the hospital and then he died. And of course, the Pentagon is being a little cagey about what the cause may have been. Then there's Representative Joaquin Castro, who had some choice words for the DUI hire. After Secretary Hegseth scrapped the military's flu vaccine mandate, it was only a matter of time before an outbreak occurred. It was a reckless decision that put troops in harm's way and undermined our military readiness. And he said, yeah, there's 222 cases of flu at Lackland, and we need answers. I agree. What we need to do is impeach Whiskey Pete. And I don't care if he's throwing up in his carpeted bathroom when it happens. Drag his ass before Congress, impeach him, and get him the hell out. Get that turtle off the damn post. Because if ever there was a post turtle, Whiskey Pete Keg Breath is one. Lee in New York asking, flu vaccine at boot camp, have they tried to reboot, turn the camp off? Oh, Jesus, shame on you, Lee. Of course, Lee is an IT professional. Have they tried to reboot, turn the camp off, wait, and start it up again? Great. About 20 minutes. Wait about 20 minutes. You can't trust the newbies, Lee adds. Obligatory Star Trek Starfleet Academy reference. The EMH was told by a new cadet, I think I swallowed my comms badge. Oh, perfect timing. From George and Course Gold, a Scott from San Diego TV movie viewing tip. On TCM tonight, The Andromeda Strain. Also, General Washington required his war fighters to be vaccinated for smallpox. Yes, he did. But I'm sure that one of those guys who, you know, wall builders or whatever, who rewrite history. No, he didn't. He prayed over him. That's what he did. General Washington was a deeply Christian man, and he prayed over and laid hands on him and told him to pick up a snake or something. It is prayer meeting Wednesday, after all. And what's this? I know, this feels so vapid. But Maggie Haberman and Jonathan Swan are having the time of their damn lives. They just are. And there's a little bit of tawdry vapidity in their book. I guess they couldn't resist doing a little gossip stuff. Apparently, there's a feud. A feud between Kankel's Caligula and that recipient of the Einstein grant, his lady wife. Lady's doing a lot of work there. Melanoma. And apparently it's bad enough that Melanoma actually got the master suite in the White House, in the residence. And Nitwit Nero sleeps in a separate nearby room. But that was part of the conversation with John Berman, and I think they had a very good time talking about it.
1: The imperial presidency of Donald Trump, Maggie Haberman, and Jonathan Swan. You write about so many different people in ways that I have not seen or heard before. One of them is the First Lady, Melania Trump, and sort of this feud going on, or battle over decorations, the president going to take the best furnishings for his bedroom rather than hers?
2: I think it was a pretty one-sided battle, but it is absolutely true that while she was not there in the early stages of this second presidency, the president was very focused, as he has been a lot, on decorating and decor, and she had items in the center hall of the residence that were put where, as the resident staff understood it, she wanted them to be. And while she wasn't there, he started taking some of them for himself, and either for the Oval Office or for his bedroom.
0: Jesus.
2: And it appeared to people as if he was competing to have the the better room. And they ended up resorting to sending her photos of things that could be items that they would put out.
3: I want her vanity. I need the better lighting.
0: Jesus. This is how empires fall.
2: Out. And in another way, you know, he took over her signature project from term one, which was the Rose Garden. She was very proud of it, and she got a lot of criticism for it that people around her thought was actually unfair. It I think remained during the Biden era, but he paved over it and just, you know, put stones down there, and without her desired interest in his project.
4: She also wasn't thrilled about the ballroom.
2: Yeah.
4: What? Didn't want to live in a construction zone.
2: Right.
4: Was not thrilled with the idea of the East Wing being demolished, mm-hmm. living essentially in a construction zone. So basically his two major projects, the paving over of the wall, Rose Garden and the ballroom, the First Lady has not been a fan of either of them.
0: But how does she feel about the reflecting pool? Well, I guess she can't use those, you know, feminine wiles on him anymore. If they ever worked in the first place, and big old Boron isn't, you know, the security guy or the doorman's or the milkman's kid. I don't know. Tacky. Shameless. I apologize. What's that, Lee? Don't get the flu vaccine? Troops are better off have the flu than a free trip to Iran, where we are not at war. Signed, Lee. I'm a tech, not a doctor. Well, it looks like you're not going to be able to go to Iran. You got the flu. Definitely, it's getting worse. Maybe it's the Iranian flu. No, stop that, Roxanne. So, little heads up, I knocked off early last night. I'm going to do the same again because I want to get to Lowe's before they close. I got a sunny day tomorrow, and I want to have my tarp and my sticky stuff and twine, and I've never done this before. So I'm going to go and get that because you all have made that possible. And I so sincerely appreciate it. Thank you, thank you, thank you. So back tomorrow, and hopefully I'll have some good news to report about tarping. I hope I don't have to get that done professionally before I get the roof done professionally. Jesus. I know some people with some tarping experience, and I may lean on them for that. But thanks, everybody. Thanks to each and every one of you who share your precious finite time engaging in the program in whatever manner you choose. Thanks to our challenge makers, challenge respondents, a la carte contributors. Thanks to those of you who help out via PayPal, Patreon, Venmo, Cash App, U.S. Postal Service. Thank you. Thanks to our all-volunteer staff. Thank you, Roger and Jeremy, the old holler tree. Thanks to Miss Micah for the show post. Thanks to our news ninjas. Thank you, Brother Deacon Asa, HeadOn.live, keeping the stream streaming and the packets passing for low these many years. I really do appreciate it. We all do. And I hope you know, Asa. Leave us a comment, a remark, a review on the podcast if you can take a minute and help out by serving as the Horn ad hoc advertising and PR department. Thanks, Emily, for the intro. Thanks to the hardest working, bravest people I know, the folks at Coal River Mountain Watch, CRMW.net, over a quarter century at the forefront of the struggle for human rights and environmental justice in Appalachia, and a proud union shop. 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

It's a good idea. And of course, if melanoma comes toward you saying, "But I wanted to keep the rose garden," avoid her like the plague. Because she is. And always, always, always. Wayne and Gina, it's all for you. Talk to you in a little bit, Victoria.

What the hell is up? Hi, guys. My chair is all messed up. That's what's happening. Hey, wait a minute. This is Tara Devlin. How's it looking? How's it sounding? Thank you, Jim. Good morning, good morning. All right. Yeah, we got a lot of work to do. Thank you for listening and hanging out. This is our Thursday get-together. I need a bunch of new equipment. My freaking mic is not stable. Okay, guys, I was on the Stephanie Miller show last hour, so I'm a little bit discombobulated. Thank you, Jim. It looks good, sounds fine. Good, good, good. I'm a little bit behind, so we're just going to wing it. I have a few things on the list. Hold on, my chair is really fucking annoying me. All right. And I have some things on my list, so we'll go through it. I wanted to, you know, I mean, we're not going to really focus on it too much, but because I try to come up with a series of topics that we're going to talk about. It's very loose, of course. We go where the flow goes. And I don't know, with the Obamas, watching the Obamas the last couple of days, it was really, it's heartbreaking. I don't know how you feel, but my heart is aching watching the Obamas, because that's what a president should be. Behave like adults. Now, okay, let's start here. We're just going to dive in while I'm checking all my buttons. Okay. This is the feed from the Obama Library right now. And, of course, it's star-studded. We don't have any... Kid Rock, all these D-listers, all these angry, ugly, on the inside, D-listers who like to throw stones at people who are marginalized, misunderstood. If you've noticed, when maggots get together, someone always has to be on the out. There's no unity in Maggotville. It's a ritual of exclusion. And you can't be a rugged individual in the Republican Party, because if you are, they'll kick you out of that party. They all think the same. They can't ever think outside the box or anything different. You know, you can't say that Biden won the election. Or Obama at this point, right? You have to believe the delusions. You have to dress like a maggot. You gotta act

0: like a maggot. You have to look at the reflecting pool that's completely filled with green algae and say, wow, look at that beautiful blue you. And if the green algae does penetrate the propaganda, you have to say it's because Trump is being picked on. Democrats are sabotaging him. Like, this is what we have time to do. For all these conspiracies that Republicans come up with, it's because that's who they are. They're the ones with the conspiracies. They're the ones with the false flags and the not working for the American people. You know, we're too busy trying to get things done for the country and the community. We don't have time to come up with conspiracies. You see, the reflecting pool is it is emblematic of what we're dealing with the Republicans, with Trump. They don't do any research. They just know, right? They know it in their gut. It's a pool. What's the difference? It's not a pool. You don't go swimming in it. Oh, okay. Maybe you should have trusted the science and did some research to see what would have happened. You don't hire your pool guy, your Maramoron pool guy. Oh, well, you do if it's a grift, you know, no bid contract grift. Everything is a grift in this timeline that we're in. The whole thing. Just like their UFC fight on the White House lawn, which was a disgrace. We're living in idiocracy. For real now. We all thought that was a comedy, right? It was supposed to be a comedy, not a documentary. But we're living in idiocracy. And they call that culture. Men beating the shit out of each other on the White House lawn. That's culture that you have to pay for. You got to pay to get in. It leaves behind destruction, right? It destroys something that should be revered. And all day they had different acts, motorcycles jumping in the air and things like that. That's not culture. Maggots don't have culture. You see, this is the problem with Republicans. That's what they're so upset about. That's why Trump thought putting his tacky name on the Kennedy Center would give him some culture. He wouldn't know culture if it, bit him on his smaller than average Mario Kart looking whatever. That's what Stormy said. He wouldn't know culture. Maggots don't have culture. Culture's on the left. That's what they hate. That's why, you know, Trump, he calls Meryl Streep the overrated actress and everyone who's actually got talent. They're all overrated. Bruce Springsteen. Who's the other one? Yeah, they're all of them. Just pick a celebrity of note and worth. And, you know, that's your answer. But, yeah, it's incredible how as I'm reading some of the comments here on the Obama Library opening, let's see if I can pull this over. It's incredible. Somebody wrote, remember Tan Suit Gate? Yeah, I remember it. I'm old enough to remember it. How we had to... Oh, the thing isn't moving. But, how we... The right-wingers went nuts over Obama wearing a tan suit. Now we have this baboon lumbering around in Europe, so completely surrendering to the Iranians and making America look like a weak-ass joke. That's what's so disgraceful. And watching the Obamas, it breaks my heart, because that's what we deserve as a country. You know, Traitor Trump won by a squeaker. He won in the first maladministration. We had to endure that bullshit despite receiving fewer votes. In the second administration, he won by a squeaker. if the 6 million Democrats who voted for Biden but stayed home in the election hadn't stayed home and got off their asses and voted, we wouldn't be in this boat right now. So he won by 1.6%. 1.6, which is the lowest margin in decades. I don't have the exact stat in front of me, but it was not a mandate. It wasn't any mandate to inflict complete destruction on us, to fire people, to destroy the Department of Education, to destroy Social Security, to fire our fellow Americans, when the bureaucracy itself is not functioning up to standards as it is, thanks to Republicans. So, yeah, no, he didn't have a mandate to do that. He doesn't have a mandate to rip up the White House lawn, to build a ballroom, to destroy the White House itself, to steal our treasury. And the UFC fight on the White House lawn, and watching those clips of the fighters getting ready in the Oval Office, you know, working out in the Oval Office and running around the halls of the White House. What a effing disgrace. So maggots, they don't have culture. That's not culture, maggots. I know it's confusing. Just like patriotism is confusing, Christianity is confusing, everything they purport to be is very confusing to them. They like the trappings of patriotism, they just don't understand the substance, what it actually means to be a patriot. They think it's good. It's good. They thought that it's culture, what they witnessed. This exclusionary, divisive, hateful, a show of violence that you had to pay to get into. It wasn't open to the public. That was branded with traitor Trump's, the Trump crime family crypto schemes. Oh, yeah, and on the Drew on the chat, using the honor guard was beyond disgusting. The honor guard. To salute the fighters as they walked down the hall. So disgusting. And traitor Trump and his pal at the UFC that he bought stock in. Trump and his minions, his spawns. Trump is now $6 billion richer since he got into office. But let's hear all about Hunter Biden's laptop and the Biden crime family. Remember the Biden crime family? That's what I'm so sick of with the Republicans. If only they were sincere in their manias. You know, I can almost tolerate them then. But it's the hypocrisy, the utter bottomless hypocrisy, going after Barack Hussein Obama. He's in Europe. Let's check back in on the Obama library opening. And I was watching some of the clips. I mean, there's your president and first lady. You know, we've never seen Michelle Obama's coochie, have we? Like we've seen Melania, the third trophy wife of the tax-cheating, draft-dodging, wannabe dictator con man who came here on a genius visa, supposedly. What's her skill? What's her genius? Hooking up with rich sugar daddies? Finding a con man? You know, there used to be a thing back in the first maladministration, I guess it was just a joke, free Melania. I never liked Melania. I knew she was always a horrible person, just like the con man she married. She's just as racist and awful as he is. She's not a prisoner. Never was. She's just another grifter. So, yeah, going after Obama in Europe, signing the Iranian surrender in Versailles. I'm surprised he didn't sign it in that train car that Hitler, right? That Hitler rolled back out of storage to humiliate the French. I'm surprised that the French didn't roll that out for traitor Trump's memorandum of understanding, which he doesn't even understand. That's the thing. They asked him about it, and he says, oh, nobody really knows what's in it. You just signed it, bitch. Oh, but a whole civilization will die tonight, right? Open the straits, you crazy bastards. That's the art of the deal. That's how negotiation works in Trump land. Oh, but we got to keep hearing about what a great deal maker he is. He's not a great deal maker. As I was just talking to Stephanie Miller on the Stephanie Miller show right before this show, we were talking about this. Stop. I'm talking to the corporate media now. Stop with the deal making bullshit. Stop validating the fraud, the con. You know, they call it con men, right? Because it's confidence men. They build confidence. It's all fake, of course. You have to trust these people. So that's where the whole con man comes from. And the fact that the corporate media does not pull his covers, they go along with the origin story. Trump was not given $1 million by his daddy, and then he built it into multi-billion-dollar business and paid his daddy back. No, that's not what happened, corporate media. That what happened was he was given a trust fund that he bankrupted 6 times, that he was put on an allowance by legitimate banks and had to turn to Russian oligarchs to fill his bottomless, rapacious need for greed. He's just a greedy, disgusting waste of humanity, waste of human DNA. That's it. Nothing about him says anything human. That's why when I was watching this clip, or the clips of Obama, actually, let's watch this. So, because Obama's talking about one of the exhibits at the library, his favorite exhibit.
1: Has come to Chicago and visited the museum. He has paused extra long in front of the exhibit that describes the 10 letters a day that he used to receive every day. He had received thousands of pieces of correspondence on any given day, and his correspondence unit would select 10 letters that were representative of the letters that came in that day. Some were very positive, some were very negative. The issues varied depending upon the day, but they would pick out this representative sample. And then in the evening, as he was doing his work, he would pull out the letters and take a look at them. He wanted to read those letters because he always wanted to connect to the American people. He wanted them to know that he saw them, that he understood their plight, and that he would offer his words of wisdom to them.
2: Some of these letters make me cry, still.
1: So each time he's paused to reread the letters which he remembers from when they first came in, and to look at this beautiful film that narrates the letters and his responses. The 2 times he's watched it, he's walked away and he says, gets to me every time. And that's how he felt every night when he read the letters from the American people. Mm.
0: You think Trump reads letters from the American people? You think he gives a shit to wonder about the concerns of Americans? He says, well, he doesn't care. He doesn't think about the American people at all. He doesn't care about... He loves inflation. He loves inflation. He doesn't think about Americans when he's doing his job. That's the only... Well, I was going to say doing his job, but he's not doing... What is his job? He thinks his job is building monuments to himself. Sucking on our federal treasury like it's his own personal piggy bank. Like it's daddy's... It's just a continuation of his trust fund. Now we're paying the trust fund, and he's bankrupting it again and again and again, and everything he touches turns to shit. And it's not me saying it. That is a demonstrable fact. So I'm so sick of the corporate media and the mainstream media in general enabling the fiction of Donald effing Trump. He's a liar. He's a con man. He's never been a successful businessman. Him writing The Art of the Deal is just another lesson in grifting. He didn't write the book anyway, and he's not a deal maker. He's a con man, a brander. He likes to brand things with his name, and that was his primary business, because he became a celebrity thanks to Mark Burnett. His whole brand is fiction. It's like you thinking that Superman can actually fly. Henry Cavill, is he the new Superman, or is there a new one? Thinking that he could fly. No, you're just playing a character. Superman's not real. These are just human beings. I don't know, Trump kind of falls short in that department. And that is true. He's fundamentally damaged. He's a sociopath. There's something really wrong with him, of course. He doesn't go to his own son's wedding, but he goes to the Knicks game, and he puts his negative juju on the Knicks, of course. His energy destroyed New York for that night. People couldn't get near Madison Square Garden. They had to go through these long security lines that were ridiculous to get near the con man. Right? Nobody can hurt the con man. That's what always gets me. When I was, I told you guys, in New York, I mean, I live in New York, but I was, whenever I ride my bike in New York, I'll ride wherever, whatever, it doesn't matter. But if you pass, there's a few Trump-branded buildings, but there's one on Fifth Avenue where I guess he puts his worthless carcass. And this was even after he was out of office. There's, if you go to New York and you see this Trump Tower, one of them, there's all cement blocks and armed guards around it. I'm talking like armed to the teeth with assault weapons and body armor. Like they're ready for either, I don't know, The Walking Dead or some kind of invasion. But all that for a con man. I don't get it. You see, this is the mass hysteria of us, that we have to pretend that this thing is fit for office, thanks to the lost cause of the Republican Party. And that's why they're not a Republican Party anymore. They're the Republican Party. Right? They turned the corner. They jumped the shark. There's no Republican Party worth talking about at this point. If you're left in that cult, everyone in the halls of power, you're enabling the madness. And frankly, they all suck. J.D. Vance isn't much better. Here's Traitor Trump talking about the Iran deal.
3: No, it's not final. It's a memorandum of understanding. And if we like it, we'll go back to shooting at them, dropping bombs on their head.
0: Oh, you tough guy.
3: If they don't behave.
0: Behave.
3: We'll go right back to dropping bombs right
0: right in their heads, like they give a shit. You fucking wanker. Oh, my God. We'll drop them right in the middle of their heads. They played you. They rode you to the bank and beyond. We have made Iran great again. Isn't that funny? This is what always happens with Traitor Trump. People die needlessly. So all those schoolgirls had to die? For what? So the Iranians can charge a toll? So they can ride us? They can get money, $300 billion from us? Our taxpayer money? We don't have money for Medicare, Medicaid, Social Security, education. But we have money for a con man's vanity projects and Iranian rebuilding. Oh, my God. If they were going to drop bombs right back on their head. Because that really worked, right? Because drop a bomb. Go right ahead. See how fast the Straits of Hormuz close yet again, and there you go, the art of the deal. Open the straits, you crazy bastards. That's how you negotiate, right? And they say, oh no, what did Pete Hegseth say? Oh, we negotiate with bombs. You're fucking children. These people are children. And, you know, there's a reason we don't let children sign contracts or take jobs, because their brains aren't developed properly yet. But, of course, these are grown-ass men, but they're fundamentally diseased. They have mental issues. They're sick. They are immoral. And I am so tired of the immorality of the Republican Party. I don't know about you. I'm sick of it. It doesn't have to be like this. That's why I keep asking myself, when is this going to end? When are people going to wake up and say, enough is enough? The whole world. Just like the whole world, you know, here's the other thing. Okay. I have a few things on the list, trying to keep focus, but it's a little difficult. The fact that we have Elon Musk is a trillionaire, that we allow that to happen. And that is reported as if it's just a natural state of affairs. Of course, well, he's a trillionaire, now he's a trillionaire. That is so absolutely disgusting. And it shouldn't be allowed. The whole future of Earth hangs in the balance here. And one Nazi, this Nazi who is a horrible person, who tweets out conspiracy theories, who was so anti-trans, he had to buy a whole social media platform because he's triggered by trans people who have more courage in their pinkies than that hair-plugged, penis-extension, vile Nazi could ever muster in 1,000 lifetimes of pretending to be a person of note and worth. They're not innovators. They're not geniuses. Musk is not a genius. He's a con man, just like Trader Trump. And I guess maybe sometime in the not too distant future, when the history is written of this timeline, this abysmal timeline, maybe they will be recorded properly and honestly. Elon Musk is a con man, like Trader Trump, and like the whole Epstein class. They call him a genius innovator. He's a welfare queen. He's a billionaire welfare queen gorging on the public trough while he's fighting unions, dodging regulations. That's part of the reason he wanted Trader Trump to win. And I'm not 100% convinced that he didn't cheat for Trader Trump. In fact, we have one of his baby mamas came out and said it. When you have this much power and control, when you can shut down a satellite while our allies are in the middle of a war, in the middle of a battle, and this one supervillain piece of shit shuts down the satellite, that should have been it. He should have been stripped of his ill-gotten gains then and put in jail. Put behind bars where he can't do harm to our national interest, our country. And God knows what else he's got in his pockets now. Right? It should be unacceptable. Billionaires are now trillionaires. This is not a sign of a healthy economy. This is a symptom of failure. Of the failure of tax law, of antitrust, and labor rules. That's so broken that wealth pools at the top while wages stagnate, or people can't make ends meet. You got to work 3 uniquely American low-paying jobs to not come near the standard of living of your grandparents. Basic services crumbling. Right? But we got a trillionaire. Billionaires and trillionaires are bad for everyday people. They shouldn't exist. The political influence they use the Baha'i government. This is, we used to understand this, that you don't allow the privileged princes, the economic royalists, to accumulate so much wealth that they can reach out and control government itself. That's what FDR said. Teddy Roosevelt said the same thing. He called the privileged princes, the economic royalists, to accumulate so much wealth that they can reach out and control government itself. That's what

are literally harming the planet. Musk's empire of rocket, I don't give a shit if he's building EVs. He's building them on exploited supply chains and social media disinformation and union busting. So, while the dear leader does everything to roll back climate policy that addresses our very real issue of climate change, and then he goes into, yeah, that's the other thing. I think about those soldiers that died, that needlessly died because of traitor Trump, because of this draft-dodging, tax-cheating, wannabe dictator con man said, I want to do it, when they were all discussing, should we attack Iran? And then it went to J.D. Vance, well, I don't think you should, but if you do it, I'll support you. Because that's who you are. You're a lickspittle. You're worse than traitor Trump. He's worse. You're as malleable and manipulatable, and you're a bought and paid for puppet of people who want to destroy democracies on Earth. And I'm talking about Peter Thiel, this gross, slimy-looking cretin who shouldn't be a billionaire. Another one. What's with all these Nazi billionaires running around? That in itself says you're not a very smart person. So they took their trust funds and they parlayed it into millions and billions. Good for them. That they made an investment, early investment in PayPal. So you get to rule us now, you fucking slimy, greasy bitch? No, I don't think so. That's why Americans are in their cold, early graves all over the planet, fighting people like you, like these fascists, that we're all nothing but hosts from which to suck profit. That's the Republican way. That's what Ayn Rand said, one of the masses, but fuel to be burned by those who deserve it. Imagine that. Imagine that's your favorite writer. That's somebody that you hand to your pages and the people that are working in your campaign. Here, read this. Everybody needs to read Atlas Shrugged. Go shrug. Shrug off. Shrug the fuck off already. But, yeah, no one earns $1 trillion, okay? They extract it. They extract it from, with the help of bought and paid for, the Trumps of the world, politicians on both sides. Not every Democrat is, believes in what we're talking about here, that's for sure. There are some who are part of the problem, but the Democratic Party is certainly a lot better, that's for sure. At least there's hope in the Democratic Party. They're younger people, especially, working for the American people, like Mondani, who's showing these fascists. That's what they're afraid of. He's showing them how you work for your community. He's actually doing things. Can you imagine? He's beloved in this city because he's working for the people. He has a true altruistic heart, a heart of service. But then when I was thinking about that too, I was thinking about Obama, the tan suit, but I was also thinking about how the Republicans eviscerated him. Remember when Sarah Palin and John McCain was running for the presidency, and he sent Sarah Palin out there because she fit the suit. You know, not that she has any qualifications. And they all knew that, too. Steve Schmidt, who worked on the campaign, Nicole Wallace, who I appreciate now, but they all knew what she was as soon as they got to know her. You know, they vetted her. They flew up to Alaska. They vetted her for like an hour. They're like, okay, she fits the suit. She's got, she's a female. She's pro sending women to back alleys to die. She's got a child with special needs, so that'll tick that box. And she's a governor, so she can seem like she knows what the fuck she's doing. But
as soon as they got to know

0: her for a split second. They wrote about it, that she is unfit. And not only that, like, personally unfit. She's damaged. She's a very damaged person on the inside. And the thought of her in charge of the presidency, Steve Schmidt talks about it, is that it was terrifying. So why didn't he come out? You know, that's your rogue. That's the rogue Republican Party, right? Maverick. That's the appropriate word. That's what they would call John McCain. He's a maverick, right? Supposedly. But did he say, geez, I made a mistake. I didn't know Sarah Palin. But we're changing VPs, candidates right now, because she's unfit. I'm sorry, America. That's what somebody with integrity would do. You wouldn't try to win an election and make this unfit person, one 78-year-old cancer survivor's heartbeat away from the presidency. But okay. But during the campaign, when she was, because she's turned into what they all are, they're horrible. And without a Sarah Palin, we wouldn't have a traitor Trump, you know? If Republicans had any standards, they would... Their standards just kept getting lower. We went from George Bush, who was an idiot, to Sarah Palin. And then here we have the worst. I don't know how much lower they can go. I guess they could. They could nominate that effing UFC fighter that called Michelle Obama a racist, transphobic, misogynistic slur, right, in front of the country, because, you know, bringing America together on her 250th. But Sarah Palin went out there insulting. I'm not trying to find the right word. It's not even insulting, but disparaging Barack Obama's community service, right? He's a community organizer. Well, I'm a governor. That's sort of like a community organizer, but with some actual responsibilities. Fuck you, bitch. Obama is the personification of the American dream, and that's what they hate. Everything these Republicans had, it was handed to them. Traitor Trump. Right, he's always crying about how everything's so unfair. Oh, yeah, it's unfair, but not in the way he thinks it is. It's unfair to the rest of us that we got to watch this baboon fail up, and now he's in charge of us. Now this thing that doesn't know where to put it in an apostrophe and Y-O-U-R-E is in charge of us. He's sitting in Versailles. Do you think he knows the historical relevance of that place? Oh, he just likes the gold. Very blingy. Bling, bling, bling. Yeah, so, and Obama, I mean, Palin disparaged Obama. Obama was is the personification of the American dream. Raised up by a single mother, mixed race person, that on his own initiative, smarts, his ability, his ambition, his intelligence, became the editor of the Harvard Review, rose up, went back. He could have went into legal practice, law practice, in any top-notch law firm and earned millions and bazillions of dollars, but he went back to his community and gave back to his community. He organized the community, and they mock that. You're not supposed to give a shit about your country and your community. The patriotism, you see, is all about the symbols. It's about the stars and the eagles and the lights. You know, it's like it's being a dick to people. It's being ostentatious and loud and gaudy and tacky and chanting USA. USA, when somebody tells you the truth. Tie a USA branded ribbon around your eyes. Stick your fingers in your ears and don't listen. And that's, and Obama's the personification of the American dream. He's capable. He is a man of service. He tried to leave the country better than he found it. Not like Traitor Trump. Not like any single one of them. And please stop me when I'm wrong. That's why it's so sad watching the Trumpandees make excuses for the ineptitude, because it's their communities that get harmed the most. And that's why the Democrats, I'm sick of it. You gotta listen to this show, listen to the Political Voices Network, Stephanie Miller Show, Robin Kincaid Show, Mike Malloy. Listen to us. We've been yelling about this for years, that you gotta tell the American people what your accomplishments are. You gotta give credit where credit is due. You don't rehab the Republican Party because they have no interest in it. That's what's so frustrating with the Biden years, watching him rehab or try to make the model good behavior for the Republicans, thinking that they're gonna eventually want to be sincere partners in governance. No. Everything's bipartisan. Oh, the bipartisan infrastructure bill. It's not bipartisan. They fight you tooth and nail. Oh, but they'll happily take the money and go to the ribbon cuttings, like Lauren Boebert, like perjury trader Green. But none of them, and this is what we were talking about on Stephanie Miller, there should have been billboards all over Georgia. Your job, brought to you by the Infrastructure Act, the Inflation Reduction Act, Joe Biden, Kamala Harris. Your job in this solar panel factory in perjury trader Green's district, brought to you by Joe Biden. You're welcome. Of course not, though. But before Trader Trump attacked Iran to distract from the fact that he's all over the Epstein files committing crimes against children, let's not forget that. That's why we're here. That's why those service members had to die. And before, he didn't even think, you're going to bomb a country. Don't you think they're going to retaliate? So they didn't fortify positions. They didn't alert the soldiers in their in these bases that were vulnerable. That's why these service members died. Because who cares? Who cares? It's not them dying. It's not Barron. Barron's not in harm's way. Tiffany's not there. None of them are. Not a uniform in sight in the Trump family. Right? Not a one ever served. You don't serve. That's for suckers. You serve yourself. So J.D. Vance was on The View. And let me see. We only have a few minutes. We have like 15 minutes left. And it was irritating to me. I know, it's so surprising. Let me see. Where is it? Let's play a little bit of it. There were some things that annoyed me, and I kind of touched on it when I was on Stephanie Miller an hour ago. Let me see, what was it? He was talking about inflation. And that's why I try to play. Let me see if this plays.
1: One issue comes up time and time again, and it's the economy. Inflation's up, wages are down, gas prices are starting to drop at news of this Iran deal, which we will get to.
2: Sure.
1: What can you say to voters who trusted you to lower costs on day one, and will they be satisfied by November?
2: Well, I think that's ultimately up to the voters, right? I think voters have every right to expect as much as possible out of their elected representatives. We certainly know that we were elected on a number of mandates. One was to close the border, which I think we've done successfully, exceeded expectations there. Number two was to lower prices, and there's a lot of work to do, in large part because of what's happened over the last few months in the Middle East. But as you said, oil, which got up to $120 a barrel, now is at $80 a barrel. That's going to be reflected in lower fuel, lower food, lower energy prices. But there's a lot more work to do. The thing that I'm proudest about most, because it was, as some of you may know, I grew up in one of these towns that was forgotten by the leaders in Washington of both parties, is that you're seeing, that's Middletown, Ohio. That's my hometown in southwestern Ohio. It was a proud steel town. I was raised by a grandfather who was a union steel worker. Is that those jobs,
0: the unions that you destroy,
2: factories closed down
0: because of Republican policies.
2: You do see a large amount of capital investment coming into our country. factories being built, construction jobs
0: are way up. That was under Joe Biden.
2: To catch up. So there's a lot more work to do. I think that we're making progress, but ultimately we're going to make our pitch to the voters in November, and they're the ones who get to decide whether we've done a good job or not, and that's how they're going to vote.
3: Okay. So President Trump has called affordability a hoax. He said that, not me.
0: He's pouring money into this ballroom. Oh, shit. Oh, man. Sorry. Fuck. I hit the wrong button. Okay, here we go.
2: A hoax point.
3: Wait. Affordability a hoax. He said that, not me. He's pouring money
0: smug
3: into this
0: face.
3: Ballroom of his and the reflecting pool. Oh, don't forget the Arch de Trompe, I call it. And a White House cage match.
0: Yeah.
3: All these things. Why is he doing them when everybody knows that Americans are struggling? What is he spending all this money for?
2: Well, I got to defend the president on the hoax point.
0: Okay.
2: What the president said is the idea that Republicans
0: Bullshit.
2: Caused the affordability problem is a hoax. And I think that's true. If you
0: no.
2: go back to the Biden administration, inflation got up to 9% under the Biden administration.
0: Unbelievable.
2: Okay? Right now it's at 3.5%. By the way, too high. We're doing everything that we can to bring it back down to 2.5%, which is where most people would like to see it. But we inherited an affordability problem.
0: No, you didn't. Okay, this is what is so irritating. The inflation was finally coming down. It wasn't 9% for the entire Biden presidency. It peaked. U.S. inflation peaked at 9%. And then it went down. It dropped steadily. By Biden's term, by late in his term, it was down to 3% and below. So that's what he was handed. That's what this baboon and his maladministration were handed. And that's why I am tired of the gaslighting that, of course, the ladies of The View aren't going to push back. Why? I don't know. Because they don't know these facts. At the top of their heads, like I do, and they just let the lie lay in the middle of the floor. Oh, it was up to 9. No, it wasn't 9%, his entire president. This is the problem with Biden's presidency, too. He did a lot of good for the American people. He was handed a shit show from Traitor Trump, but he never looked backwards, did he? He never said, well, this was Traitor Trump. This was that baboon. He gave me the worst jobs record since Herbert Hoover. And he left America a land of mass graves, divided with people at each other's throats. This is a worldwide problem. Inflation was not just a problem in the United States. It was because of the pandemic and supply chains and all of the breakdown that happened, and the United States, because of Joe Biden's policies, because of the progressive, I mean, he was more progressive than I was expecting, frankly. And the United States economy was keeping the world economy afloat, and inflation came down faster than in every other country. So give us a break. And the fact that they keep repeating it, and there's no pushback. So, of course, the people on The View aren't going to say, wait a minute, inflation, that 9% was a blip on the radar. It wasn't an entire presidency of 9% inflation. And trust me, they don't even know what inflation is. Now, I don't know about J.D. Vance. He's a crafty little, Peter Thiel puppet. But they asked Lauren Boebert what inflation was, and she couldn't even answer. Her answer was Joe Biden, Joe Biden's policies. So what is inflation? It is the cost of goods rising over time. That's what inflation is. How fast, at what rate does these prices increase? It's not that hard, but this is what we're dealing with. And if everything is Joe Biden's fault, how do you address it? You fire people? You start needless wars? You start needless trade wars? You make us the world pariah? You sidle up to dictators? You become the bitch of Iran? Is this what you do? So don't, I mean, this is what irritates me. So we inherited this problem. No, you didn't. And in fact, there was reporting when Trader Trump met with Biden, because he's a fucking coward, right? He would never say these things to his face, would he? Never. Never call him Sleepy Joe to his face. He'd never say, oh, you're leaving me a mess. He said to Biden, you've left me in good shape. And yes, he did. All he had to do was leave it alone. But Biden, I mean, but Trader Trump can't do that. So this is what we're dealing with in this media. And because the mainstream media, the news, and it's not going to get any better. It's only going to get worse, because they're taking over more more of the corporate media. They already destroyed 60 Minutes. They're going to destroy CNN. And people are going to get stupider. And the facts are going to flush down the memory hole faster than we can say, please become a patron at patreon.com/Tara Devlin. Or check out Charlie's APS Radio and APS Radio News. Right? So this is what is so irritating, that there's no pushback for this. When the other thing is, like I was saying on the Stephanie Miller show, that we excuse. So Trader Trump left Joe Biden in a shit show. This is what happens. Republicans destroy, and then the Democrats get in and they have to fix everything. And all the while the Democrats are fixing the problems that Republicans leave us, the Republicans are on their propaganda channels and their Russian-funded influencer propaganda channels screaming and yelling about the Democrats, how they're not doing it fast enough, good enough, they're not doing it correctly. And then the American people, and then trans, gay, and the American people end up voting for these con people again. So, you know, the entire Republican Party is a con. Everything they've been running on for years is a con. So it kind of makes sense that they finally have a con man as a standard bearer, because their whole thing, the Laffer curve, trickle down, and tax cuts pay for themselves, all of this bullshit, that supply side economics, all of that is bullshit. That's a con. That's to make the rich richer. So the fact that the ladies of the view, he says, well, we were handed a mess, and none of them say bullshit. You weren't handed a mess. You were handed an economy that was on the rise, that inflation was down to 3% when you were handed it, and it was coming down faster than every other country that had to deal with an inflation problem. The whole world was dealing with it. That was because of the pandemic. And if we're supposed to excuse the fact that Trump left Biden the worst jobs record since Herbert effing Hoover because of the pandemic, because that's what the Republicans say. They say, he didn't create a single job. In fact, he was the first president to leave office with less to 3 million or more less jobs than when he started. Then if that's the excuse, it's the pandemic. What was he going to do? Then why doesn't anybody ever bring up that the inflation, the 9% inflation, became that happened not across the board, not every year, but in a blip of time, and then it came rapidly down, that nobody brings up the pandemic? Well, we're going to excuse the fact that the jobs went the way of the Whigs, right? Then why aren't we accepting or putting all of this in context and saying, well, inflation was high all over the world, so for that blip of time, and it wasn't the whole fucking year. This is what I'm saying. You know what I mean? This is what is so irritating, and it's how the Republicans get this very unearned kind of accolade for being good for the economy. They're not. They suck at the economy. They make it crash. That's why they suck at the economy like they suck at governing in general. Look at what they do. It is so confusing to them, governing, because all they can do is steal and accumulate power for themselves. And what happened was, it wasn't, we had inflation. It wasn't because Biden was printing money and broke everything. It was because there was a pandemic stimulus measures that overheated demand. I mean, this is, I'm not an economist, but that's what happened. And then, but we had to deal with it. It's so fucking annoying. And everything is Biden's fault, though, too. Everything they do, I guess the fact that Trader Trump left office with the worst jobs record since Herbert Hoover was Biden's fault, too. So, Jesus Christ. I mean, he had the worst record when he left office. When he left office, the U.S. had 3 million fewer jobs than when he came in. That was the first president since Hoover, since the first Republican Great Depression. So, yeah. And Biden, I think he did say that there were only two presidents who left office with fewer jobs, and that was Hoover and Trump. And he's going to probably beat his record now, this time. So, it's like they're blaming Biden for global inflation. There's nothing in context. You see what I mean? That's where the corporate media fails. They do not put anything in context. They do not connect the dots. And it's really it's malpractice. It's journalistic malpractice. Because people are stupid and they get to be malinformed, ill-informed, and then they vote for their own demise. And then I love the way he has to make excuses. Oh, he didn't say that inflation or the affordability crisis is a hoax. He's making excuses.
3: President Trump has...
0: It's not a hoax.
2: President, on the hoax point, what the president said is the idea that Republicans caused the affordability problem is a hoax.
0: Bullshit. Is that what he said? We have ears. We heard him. No, that's not what he said. So you're going to mansplain and Trump-splain it to us? This is what Republicans do, because they know they have a vile, disgusting waste of human DNA in the White House. So we inherited an affordability problem, he says. Well, you're in office now, booby. What are you doing about it? Besides firing people and destroying the Department of Education, destroying the VA, Social Security, destroying everything you touch. Firing people, is that making our bureaucracy malfunction, starting illegal and unconstitutional wars to distract from the Epstein files? That's how you're doing it? Building monuments to a con man? That's how you're addressing the affordability crisis? You're in office 16 months now, bubby. Manufacturing's back. Manufacturing, we had a manufacturing boom under Biden. Biden. And then these assholes came in and they started pulling the plug on these projects. Not all of them, you see. What happened was Trader Trump slapped his name on the projects that had started because of Biden's Inflation Reduction Act and the Infrastructure Act. And unfortunately, they're allowed to get away with it because nobody knows. Nobody knows. You know, there's no Democrats. Biden never tooted his own horn like this baboon does. Unearned arrogance is the most tedious of all personality flaws. Everything about them. It's unbelievable. But anyway, I see we're coming to the end of the show. I wish we had more time. But to say, Van says the factories are back, construction jobs are up. Let me put it clearly. Okay, the manufacturing boom that he is citing comes largely from the CHIPS and Science Act, the Inflation Reduction Act, the bipartisan, like Biden likes to call it, infrastructure law. That's it. That the Republicans are trying to claw back. So, U.S. saw a manufacturing construction boom 22 to 24 tied to Biden, tied to the Democratic policies that Republicans destroy. Now, this is what Republicans do. They take a victory lap for the policies that Republicans oppose. And probably because I do this every day, I know these things off the top of my head, just like when we were watching the debate and J.D. Vance, because he's a crafty little sociopath, he said that, for the first time in years under Trump's first term, wages went up for the first time in like 50 years, that average take-home wages went up. And, you know, yeah, that was true. And I was screaming at the screen, and there was Walls in the split screen just sitting there, whatever. But I knew off the top of my head the reason wages went up was because of Democratic counties and cities and blue states passing $15 minimum wage laws. That's why, in spite of Republican opposition, that's why take-home pay went up. Because of Democratic policies that Republicans oppose. This is what they do all the time. They're so sinister. Unbelievable, though. But why do I say that? It is very believable. And, yeah. Unreal. He says wages are rising faster now than in 2022. Real wages adjusted for inflation were actually recovering before these baboons took office. And, of course, wage growth has been uneven and lagging and still lagging. So they don't care about the American people. If they did, they wouldn't be cutting our lifelines. They wouldn't be cutting Pell Grants, education grants, things that give people a leg up, that opens up possibilities, or unions. They wouldn't be busting unions. They wouldn't be making the rich richer. So, yeah, give me a break. There's so many. I could do a whole show on this. I should have started with it earlier. And then he says, Trump didn't call affordability a hoax. The Republicans, he meant that Republicans didn't cause it. It's the party of personal responsibility, of course. You didn't hear what you heard him say, everybody. He meant something else, you dum-dums. Don't listen to the words that come out of his mouth. Listen to the mansplainer. Listen to Peter Thiel's puppet. And then the other thing, I know I'm going over, but it doesn't matter, that he says, I'm just going to do it. I don't care. Because that Ben Camino show is not on now. Hold on, it's on in a different time. But you should be watching Ben Camino's. He talks about Epstein. Where is it?
4: Epstein files. And we applaud you for that. And you warned top officials, including top DOJ officials, at strategy meetings taking place inside the Situation Room. We understand that there are tapes of those meetings, that this was a huge problem for the base. The report says you even floated having Tucker Carlson interview Ghislaine Maxwell to clear the president's name, but you were rebuffed by your people.
0: Look at his smug face.
2: Well, I'd say, first of all, don't believe everything that you read in any newspaper, whether it's a right-leaning paper or a left-leaning paper, because as you guys know, well, there are things that are true, things that are false, and things that are totally missing.
0: Release the Epstein files. What's the context?
2: So, number one, I am, frankly, kind of
0: palling around. What's the
2: Epstein stuff, and that story says that that's...
0: What's the context of palling around with a pedo for 20 years, right? What's that context of writing him a birthday card that says, "May every day be a wonderful secret"? wrapped in a dismembered, underdeveloped female form with your name as pubic hair. You sick, sick sociopath. What's the context? It's taken out of context. Well, let's see it. He's so innocent. Traitor Trump is so innocent of all of these Epstein allegations.
2: One of the things that's true is that some people called me a conspiracy theory on the Epstein stuff. And I love Susie, but absolutely, she thinks I'm a conspiracy theorist on the Epstein stuff because I think that it's crazy.
0: Crazy.
2: That this guy who's clearly a sex predator who is hanging out with a lot of very wealthy and powerful people.
0: Wait. Can we rewind that?
2: Clearly a sex...
0: Wait. You have this guy. He's really irritating. I was trying to realize or think about why he's so irritating on many levels. His voice is like a rake on a chalkboard. I know that my voice is not like a chorus of angels or anything, but it's his upspeak. That's what is irritating. You, this guy, clearly a sex predator, guy hanging out with very wealthy... Crazy. That's what it is.
2: Because I think that it's crazy that you had this guy who is clearly a sex predator who is hanging out with a lot of very wealthy and powerful people. Like, that really bothered me. I don't...
0: Like Peter Thiel? Is that who he was hanging out with? Yeah. Like Elon Musk? That's who he was hanging out with. All these powerful people. Like Traitor Trump? Unbelievable.
2: Know what's there, of course. No
0: there.
2: One knows exactly what happened unless you were there, but that really bothers
0: me. No, we know what happened. The survivors are telling us. There's many, many, many of them. I know you don't like women that much. You don't believe women. God knows what happens you and Peter Thiel will get up to when you're coming up with ways to drag us back to the Dark Ages and your dark enlightenment.
2: Bothered me, and I wanted to have full transparency. What I disagree with is the idea that the White House wasn't committed to full transparency.
0: What?
2: You remember, like, I was...
0: Okay, we're all dumbasses, and you're hiding the Epstein files is really you being transparent about the Epstein files. I see now. I see the error of my ways.
2: You remember, like, I was inside the room when some of these decisions...
0: Oh, shit. What happened there?
2: Reported Jeffrey Epstein to the police. That's one of the things that came
0: out. No. Let me rewind this.
2: You know, one of the things you see in the Epstein emails is that Jeffrey Epstein hated Donald Trump, and that Donald Trump literally reported Jeffrey Epstein to the police.
0: He did not. That's such a lie. First of all, yes, to know Trump is to hate him, but Trump also called him his pal. Trump doesn't have friends. These people do not have friends. They have transactional relationships. You know, who they can be predators with, who they can get favors from. Yeah, they're in the in crowd. This is the Epstein class. They're going to turn a blind eye, all of them. Howard Nutlick and this Peter Thiel, his puppet master. Elon Musk begging Epstein, I gotta come to that island. When am I gonna get there?
2: That's one of the things that came out of these files.
3: They were best friends for about a decade.
0: They hated each other. This is the spin from this transactional grifter, J.D. Vance, who, God help us. I really do hope that Traitor Trump holds on until the last day of his term. Because we don't want him, and J.D. Vance is worse. Because he's sinister. He's a little cunning, self-serving shapeshifter. He says out of everything. What is his book about? His conversion to Catholicism? Bullshit. And then he comes out, a new convert. He comes out and criticizes the Pope, the leader of his religion, that he, according to Catholic doctrine, the Pope is infallible. So, are you infallible? Are you a convert? I mean, I don't know. It's like everything is a transactional relationship. The Pope. He's up against the Pope. That's why I said the Pope should excommunicate him from his religion. Oh, you want to pretend you're a Catholic? You're not a Catholic. You're going against not. I mean, I guess everybody has the right to not be good Catholics, but he comes out and yeah, he's pretending to be a Catholic, and then he comes out and is criticizing the Pope, telling the Pope to stay in his lane. Don't wade into politics. What do you think politics is, you dumb Peter Thiel puppet? Don't wade into, stay in your lane. He's in his lane. That's the Pope supposed to do. He's supposed to care about people. He's supposed to care about illegal and unconstitutional wars of choice to distract from the fact that your master is all over the Epstein files committing crimes against children. That is the Pope's lane. And if you don't know that, then maybe go back to Catholicism school. I went there. It's called CCD. But I was about 8 when you went. I had to go every Wednesday. I had to go to CCD. But, yeah, they hated each other. You see, he is a liar. No, you're palling around with a bunch of pedos. But tell me about how your heart is open to your Lord and Savior, Jesus Christ. Tell me all about it. They know they're lying. And that's why when Olivia Troy, what she says, when she was on the show, and she's going to be on Stephanie Miller's show tomorrow, which I'll be listening to, because I love Olivia Troy. I listen to Stephanie Miller's show every day. And Olivia Troy is a true patriot. And she's courageous. She's got more courage in her 5'2" body. I don't know how tall she is, but she's not that tall. But she's got more courage in her body than the entire maggot cult has. So, not J.D. Vance. He would never know courage. But that's why she calls them evil. Because they lie anyway. They don't give a shit about the American people. They're openly racist in the White House. That's what Olivia Troy told us. Being in the White House, it's shocking. Listening to them. They don't care who dies. They don't care. It's all about them. That's why they have meetings in the Situation Room for Trader Trump's pedo problem. The fact that if you and Jeffrey Epstein hated each other, then release the Epstein files. All I see is Jeffrey and Trump looking at girls dancing. There was a party that the only two people there were the only two men there. I should say, not people. These aren't people. The only two men were Trader Trump and Jeffrey Epstein. The rest were all models. Yeah, they just hated each other.
3: Remember, he signed that Transparency Act under.
0: Okay, and the other thing, whatever. I don't know. Where's the one? Is there something about it? They asked him about Hitler. America's Hitler. Maybe not. I can't find it in the transcript. America's Hitler. Unless, I hate when it does that. All right, whatever. It is so disgusting. He's the worst. J.D. Vance is horrible. And we'll do more shows on him. Just like I've done shows on Peter Thiel. We should all be very, I won't say terrified, but motivated to get rid of these people. And we have our work cut out for us. I can't do it alone. You know, I'm only a little terror buster over here. I'm trying. But we do have a lot of work to do getting the truth into everybody's heads, not just us. We know the truth, but we have a propaganda problem in this country. And that's why we even have a con man as a goddamn leader. Let me just show you for the last thing. Where is it? And while I'm doing this, check out Charlie's APS Radio and APS Radio News. Listen to classic rock and oldies all day. Thank you, Charlie, for everything you do. He helps keep the show going and growing, helps the community cats. It really does make a difference. Thank you so much, Charlie, for all you do. Become a patron, patreon.com/Tara Devlin. 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I got to get those numbers up, and it really does help. Give the show a good review, like, and subscribe. You know what to do. I'm just reminding you to do it. Sometimes people forget. Look at this shit. This is the official White House Twitter feed. America is respected again on the world stage. You think? How delusional do you have to be to think that? Everybody knows that. No, everybody hates us now. Our allies, we have no allies. We have Israel. I think that's the only ally that we have left. Nobody would come to our aid at this point. And that's why nobody went to war with Traitor Trump, because he's a baboon and he just does things and expects everybody else to clean up his mess. That has been his entire life. And look at Rubio and Nutlick behind him. It's embarrassing. Right? So we're respected. They even tweeted out, look at this, I'm the boss in the official White House, because he walked into the room and told everybody he's the boss, committed to peace. This is all the official White House. Oh, Grand Theft Auto, what the hell is that? GTA, Make America Great Again, in Grand Theft Auto motif. Okay, makes sense, kinda. There he is with his scratchy, chicken scratch looking Nazi. It all looks like a bunch of KKK. It looks like a KKK rally, his signature. Gas prices falling. Oh, and there's a face. I got Photoshop too. This is 15 hours ago. Oh, and that's another thing. You know, they put all this, I hate them so much, legally and peacefully. They poured all of these chemicals into the reflecting pool. You know, ducks live there and have their ducklings there. People enjoy them. They go there, they see the little ducklings. Isn't that pretty? Well, they don't give a shit about wildlife or any life, really. Anything of beauty, anything that's life-affirming or unifying, fuck it. Kill those ducks. Don't care. They wouldn't even rehome them. Take them to a duck sanctuary. Bring them to another lake where they're not going to die from chemicals. Ugh. God. Memorandum of Understanding, which is shit. The understanding, yeah, we understand. We understand that you're a con man and you're unfit to hold leadership position. You are a con man who is unfit to hold a leadership position in a modern nation. That's what we understand. Oh, was this the one I was looking for?
5: It was the cost of energy. And we're going to end up having the lowest energy anywhere in the world.
0: Okay.
6: Nice.
7: Bingo.
8: Yes. Oh.
9: Exactly.
7: I know.
0: Is that supposed to be a shareable meme? Exactly. We're going to end up like nobody's ever seen. Just take these Trump Network vitamins. And it's going to calculate the exact amount of vitamins you need based on the pee you sent. And it will do it automatically for everybody for the low price of $199 a month. And you're going to be healthier, more attractive, You can dance longer. You can sing better. You'll grow about 2 inches. Yeah, and cures male pattern balding and cankles. It's a cure for cankles. It's a cure for cancer. It's a cure for screw worms, even. Really. Just sign here, send your urine in this cup, and we'll send you the vitamins like nobody's ever seen. They're coming in 2 weeks. Like the watches, like the Trump phone, that'll come too. But, just promises. Oh, the gas prices are coming down. Is that it then? This is what, if that happens, if gas prices go down, Is that going to be enough for Americans to continue to put up with this shit? Right? I wonder, because it really is disgraceful that this is what it took for some people to wake up and say, this is not acceptable. It's not acceptable to have a disgusting con man who doesn't have a clue, who's a sociopath, who's damaged, who's fundamentally a broken-ass person who has never had a happy moment in his entire useless life, who's left America a land of mass graves already. He's made us respected. The world can't stand America. We have proven them right. You know, the ugly American, that old stereotype type. The ugly American. Yeah, all right, I gotta go. Now we're really over. I was looking for this other clip of Trump at the G7 giving a press conference, and I was like, why? Why is he giving a press conference? What is the purpose of this? Because it's his rambling, and behind him, it's so embarrassing, actually. Let me just play. I know I keep saying this. I got to go. I do have to go. I do. I must go. See, there's Ray and Boudica. Aren't they good? Where he's like, get this fly. This is a fly.
5: Case of Pakistan, quite well. And the case of Qatar, we're sort of... Jen, you know, Qatar is great because...
0: Look at Rubio.
5: From that location to Saudi Arabia.
0: We all got to listen to this, right? Like,
5: 40 minutes.
0: What the fuck are you saying, old man?
5: 40 minutes to great leaders there, by the way.
0: Great leaders.
5: In the case of Saudi Arabia, the father's still alive and he's fantastic. The son is going to be great.
0: Going to be great.
5: The crown prince.
0: He's going to be great. You know, Mohammed bin Bonesaw.
5: An incredible warrior. He was...
0: Warrior?
5: Last week I said, who the hell's dropping all those bombs? It was UAE. He's a good fighter.
0: Oh, Rubio. Do you have any balls? Did they go back up into your cavity? Look at Lutnick, too. Where's that thing with the fly? I don't know where it is. We can't watch the whole thing.
5: Peter, only if... We're not doing anything.
0: Ugh. Oh, shut your hole.
5: Very deep. Nobody can get it, so it's not important.
0: Nobody.
5: To do it quickly, but we could do it fairly quickly. When we have a chance, we'll do it. But
0: oh, shut your fucking trap.
5: They gave it to me. It's affordability. And they used that word to fare thee well. Well, they were the ones that created the affordability crisis.
0: No.
5: Remember, highest insurance rates in history. Highest rates for everything. Eggs. Remember eggs? They were 4 times more expensive than they were in my administration.
0: Yeah, when you had 2 dozen and you said, look at the price of this dozen eggs. When you were whole, you know, the price was actually for 2 dozen eggs. I know, it makes it really bad. Eggs are more, everything's more, okay, whatever. It's beyond tedious. Sixteen months in. Remember eggs? Does anybody remember eggs? Anybody remember laughter? I would like to remember laughter. Remember?
5: Administration. You got it down, Peter.
0: You got it down. I got it down. I swear. How? because you just, you say it. So it must be true. All right. We can. We got more work to do. Tomorrow, there'll be a show on the Tarabuster YouTube channel, on the Political Voices Substack, Tarabuster Substack. Become a patron, patreon.com/TaraDevlin. Keep the show going and growing. Subscribe to my Substack. You know what to do. I've told you many, many times. I really do wish we could just hang out all day. I do, because I'm having fun. I like seeing you. I like you. All right, yeah, makes rocks look smart. Yep, Ron on the chat. Yep. And look at little Marco. I was trying to find, there was a clip where he's like, oh, there's a fly. I got to get that sucker. Like, we just got to be taken on this magical mystery tour of manias through that con man's last brain cell. Right? We're just going to sit here, the whole human race, and allow this baboon to drag us into madness, into his manias. And he's saying all these stupid things. And there's Lutnick. Of course, Rubio is standing behind him, looking like, I don't know, like he's assessing his life choices, maybe. Probably not, though. And Lutnick is like, he's laughing. Isn't that funny? Isn't that funny, Nutlick? Epstein's pal, Nutlick. Remember how he told us how, my wife and I went over there and we said, never again. And then we get the emails where his wife is like, we are coming for lunch. We're going to be bringing my daughter, age 12. My daughter's friends, age 13 and 12 and 11, a young boy of 6, a young boy of 7. What are you giving? You go into a pedo's house and you're giving him a list of adolescents and their ages who's going to join you at the lunch. You go into a pedo's house for lunch. After, oh, we went over there. We're all out of here. Yeah, bitch. Is this the Epstein class? Yes. Oh, Jim on the chat. Is there a book club tomorrow? I don't think so, frankly, because of Juneteenth. I think we are not having it. All right, I gotta go. Guys, thank you for hanging out. My name is Tara Devlin. We will win. So yeah, no book club tomorrow. I think it's done. It's off. I got a text about it. Because of Juneteenth. But we will have a Tarabuster. And yeah, we will win. We're on the right side of history. We are on the right side of decency, dignity, democracy, humanity. Thank you so much for hanging out today, for going extended. My name is Tara Devlin. You know what to do. I'll see you soon. Let me see. Is this the right one? Yeah. I'll see you soon.

0: 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It's Tara Buster with Tara Devlin.
1: Yo, yo, yo. What's going on? 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Today is Juneteenth. And happy Juneteenth. It is a happy day for this country. As much as maggots hate this holiday, Trader Trump really did nothing for Juneteenth. Happy Juneteenth. It is a happy day for this country. As much as maggots hate this holiday, Trader Trump really

intro music, Jim says. Fuck. Let me see. I didn't restart my computer. I was like running so far behind. Usually I restart the computer to like give it a fresh kick before I start the show, and I didn't do that. So let me see. Did you hear? Let's see. Oh, this means like maybe things won't be playing when I'm... Fuck. Let's see. Can you hear that? So let me know if you hear that. That's the intro music. Okay, it takes about 10 seconds. We're behind. So, let me see. Can I hear it myself? And maybe that was another... Can you hear that? Yeah, I hear it. I can hear it. I was listening to the feed. I don't know. Guys, don't scare me like that. All right, listen, I don't even know what to be. I just want to tell you, I want to be honest, I'm very tired right now, so who knows where it's going to go. So you hear it quietly, Jim says. Hold on, I got to fix my chair. And it's nearly silent, say others on the chat, says Josh. Well, I mean, let me hear it. Can you hear that? It is a little silent, but that might be on my end. It doesn't matter. I just want to make sure you can hear when we play videos. So we'll hopefully, let's cross that bridge when we get there. So, because I do have a couple of videos that I like to play. I have some on deck here that we're going to play off the screen. So I just want to say I'm a little tired. I had contemplated not doing the show tonight because I'm kind of exhausted. But I said, fuck it, right? And the way I do the show generally is that, especially Fridays, is very casual. And I love to interact with everybody. So, and this is our Friday night hangout. We've been doing it for years. So, yeah, and I have to be honest, you know, like you do with your friends. You got to tell them where you're at. And we'll see where the show goes. I have some things on the list. And I'm not sure how long it'll go. I know I've said this before. I've said that I'm going to cut the show short. And we've turned it into a three-hour show, right? And so we'll see what happens. We'll see how I feel. Sometimes I get loopy when I'm tired. So, yeah, I'm just very tired. I need to go to sleep. I think I have, you know, you guys know I get migraines, so I think I was getting a migraine because the other day I was very tired and I was feeling nauseous, which is some of the symptoms I get when I get migraines, which I've had since I'm 11 years old. So, eh. Anyway, no more complaining. Thank you for being here. And please keep coming back. Become a patron at patreon.com/TaraDevlin. That'll help keep the show going. Check out the Substack. And thank you for all those who've already joined Substack. Because this is how we're going to get more show. More show. My voice is low, people are saying. Fucking Christ on a bike. 1, 2, 3, 1, 2, 3. Maybe it's me? Hold on a second. Let me lower this. I'm going to unplug my interface. 1, 2, 3, 1, 2, 3. I don't want to have to, like, restart the whole show. I should have just started late. You know what I mean? I should have started late and just restarted the computer and said, sorry, I'm late. Is that a little better? Let me see. I am talking a little low. I'll try to talk into the mic. I'll put it closer. Uh-oh, here comes fucking Tara Jr. Not fucking Tara Jr. I love him. He just gets annoying. Okay, he's going to start biting shit. I'm already annoyed and tired, so cranky.

0: All right, how's that? I'll talk hard, louder. I've been talking a little low lately. I've noticed myself talking low. So, oh shit. Maybe there's, I'm getting an error message too. Saying Farrago, something's wrong with Farrago. That might be the problem. All right, let's see if that's a little better. Junior, please, can you go lay down? Thanks. Where do we begin? Let's start at Juneteenth. And thank you, Charlie, from APS Radio and APS Radio News. Is that a little better? Better? Okay. I'm just going to put it right by my mouth, and you guys let me know. I'll try to speak louder. I don't want to have to start the show over. Okay. Don't give up on the show, okay? Don't give up. Right? Thank you, Joanna. On the chat says, it was great to see you on Stephanie Miller's show this week. Yeah, it was great to be on Stephanie Miller's show. That was the third time I was on the show. The first time I was on for 20 minutes, and then I was on with Jody, and then that was the first time I was on with Stephanie for the full hour, which was amazing. It was kind of a dream come true, because I listen to Stephanie Miller's show every day, and I'm a fan, so it's almost surreal when I'm talking to her. But that's the second time I've had a conversation with her, even though we run in the same circles. But I felt really comfortable, and I think hopefully if I get a theme song, that will be, I'll be like, pinch me, right? It was great. So hopefully that'll help the show grow, because you get that kind of stamp of approval, somebody who's really well established, then maybe more people will find the show. And when our hangouts won't be just me and Jim. No. No, we have more people than that, but we've had we've been doing this a little bit, and it's been a struggle. That's it. That's the way it is with the liberal media. We don't have billionaire benefactors, and we have to do it on our own. And that's why I'm tired, really, because, it takes a lot of work. And I'm doing it as a labor of love, frankly. I wouldn't want to do it otherwise. Why would you? And I told you that story. People who've been around a while, they know this story, but for the newcomers, Mike Malloy is a good friend of mine. In fact, I keep saying to myself, I got to get him on the show. We got to get him as a guest. And we'll have Roxanne Kincaid as a guest, because we're just ironing that out now when she's going to be on. These are very dear friends of mine. And so all I have to do is ask Mike, and he'll come on. But what the fuck was the point of this? Years ago, no, see, this is how tired I am. The point of that story just went out of my head. But Mike Malloy, Roxanne Kincaid, and, all right, let me keep going, and it'll come back to me in a second. You see what I'm saying? Brain farts. We've just been around a long time. And, shit, fuck. Maybe it's a migraine. Thank you. Look at Joanna. She's a real friend, right? Real supporter in this shit show of a show. She's become a Booty Boo member. I mean, welcome at the Booty Boo level to this fucking liberal media shit show. But, oh shit, there was a point. It had to do with Stephanie, it had to do with Mike Malloy, it had to do with Roxanne, and whatever. Okay, let's get to work, and it'll all fall into place. That's usually what happens, right? Thank you for being a member of this channel, this little channel that could. Oh, and it is a labor of love, because I do believe that this is why I do the show. I've always been somebody that cannot sit on the sidelines, and I talk about it on the show all the time that we're in this predicament with fascism. We're fighting fascism because of the media in this country. I think it's ground zero of where we've gone wrong. That's why I put my hat in the ring here to try to break through that noise. I truly believe in this country. I'm disappointed, frankly. I want this country to live up to its promises. And it would be an amazing, shining city on a hill? Absolutely. And we have a lot to aspire to, and I do believe that we're in this boat, we're in trouble, because we don't own the mechanisms of communication. We're being suppressed by billionaires, and that is the truth. You know, we do get shadow banned, we get throttled, the liberal content. That is not me being paranoid. They admit it, because it does make sense. Why would you? Wow, okay, just remembered what I was saying. Okay, I told you. Mike Malloy told me a story that he used to run in the circles with Sean Hannity in Georgia. They were local radio people. And he knew Sean Hannity, and he also said that Sean Hannity was the stupidest person he ever met in radio. And all he would do was he would listen to Rush Limbaugh's show, and then he would repeat it. Okay? So that's what they do anyway. And he was at a party, and Sean Hannity came over to him and was like, "Hey, how you doing? You know what you do, and your acquaintances, your professional acquaintances, at a business event. It was like a Christmas party or something." And he said, Sean Hannity said to Mike, "Oh, you're still doing that liberal talk? The money's in conservatism." Okay, so that's what we're dealing with. They don't give a shit if liberalism brought in money, if it made them millionaires, if it gave them money and power, they would be spewing the New Deal and the Second Bill of Rights, right? But that's not what I'm doing here. You're not getting rich in the liberal media. I mean, we all love Stephanie Miller. She's not living in a cardboard box or anything, but she's worked at this for how many years to get where she is, and it's not like she's the Sean Hannity level either, because of the content. You're not going to get these billionaires who own these networks are not going to put on a content creator that is, wants to raise their taxes. I don't know how much more they need, right? That's the other thing. This is what's so sickening. How much more do you need? And maybe this is another thing I want to get to tonight, because I've been talking about Elon Musk being a trillionaire. What a disgrace. It is infuriating. I hope I'm not the only one who's infuriated by that. "Oh, you're just jealous." No, I'm concerned about the human race. It's not jealousy. It's depravity. That's what I'm looking at. I get upset when I see injustice and depravity and greed and everything that sucks. That's why we can't have nice things, because we got to give it to Elon Musk, of all people. A horrible person, a racist, a Nazi. Somebody who does nothing. What does he do for humanity? "Oh, he made Tesla." No, he didn't. It was already made, and then he bought into it. We've done so many stories about this on the show, about he's a grifter. He is another con man, fitting right in to this new gilded age of greed, gaslighting, and grifters. He will be remembered as such. But Nazis? The fact that if you're a racist, see, racism and stupidity go hand in hand. So it is impossible for somebody to be a genius and also be a racist. It is impossible. It is like a fish is not gonna fly and a bird is not gonna swim. Well, maybe some birds do, but you get the point. It is impossible to be a racist and also be a genius. I mean, he's not a genius. He's not an innovator. He's just a dick. He's a douchebag who was born on third base, who telling everybody he hit a triple. They all have good PR. And unfortunately, so many people want to believe it. They want to believe in the bullshit. Sure, I could get up there and say, let's go to Mars, too. Throw some money at me. Let's go to Mars, everyone. But he took his trust fund. He came here. First, we went to Canada. And he was raised by Nazis. And they all like to give themselves these origin stories of how they pulled themselves up by their bootstraps. Of course, that's bullshit. Even Elon Musk's own father says such. Because Elon Musk was out there saying how, oh, he was, you know, this rapscallion Horatio Alger fucking story. And his father said he was driven to school in a Rolls Royce. So do with that what you will. And they're all grifters. They all want us to think, oh, well, they pulled themselves up by their bootstraps. Aren't they fucking amazing? They're just like us. We're, one day, we will also be millionaires. If all we got to do is work hard and play by the rules, it's all bullshit. Because the grift, the ultimate grift is that the system isn't broken. You are. You're the problem. You're the broken one. You're why you have to work three uniquely American jobs with no benefits to never retire and never reach the standard of living of your grandparents. It's because of you. Not because of the system. But I do think and I do hope that people are waking up from that fever dream, that bullshit that came on from down high, from the halls of power and the corporate media, that churn this shit out into people's empty heads, and especially maggots for whatever reason now. They believe this. You know, suckers are born every minute. Trumpanzees are living proof. That's another spiritual law of the universe. And I don't know. They seem to think if they beg hard enough, if they kneel quick enough, if they repeat the talking points of billionaires as enthusiastically enough, that a billionaire will trickle on them. Or something. At least they can say the N-word now. That's the payoff. It has to be. Which says, I mean, how stupid must you be? And I was watching Rodney, I'm forgetting his name. He's good. I'm going to look him up. Rocky Roadster or something like that. He wears a costume. Rocky. I'm not saying it correctly. He's a normal person. He's on our side. And he trolls these people. Roadster, is it? No, it's not that. Somebody on the chat will know what I'm talking about. He has a very deep and gravelly voice. He's like, January 6th is a real, you know. He sings songs to these people. When he shows up, they think he's one of them. And they're like, hey. And then he'll start saying, Trump is in the Epstein files. And they get all upset. And I was watching one of his videos, and they were, somebody on the chat, remind me who he is. If you know who I'm talking about. Randy Roadsteamer. Yeah, I think that's it. And thank you, J.D. Christie. And he was singing. He was at some maggot rally. He goes into these places. God bless him. And there were a bunch of old ladies around, and they're all like, "Trump, Trump, Trump. What are you fucking chanting Trump for, old lady? He's trying to strip you of your Social Security." And I wonder, now old, what's old now, right? These people, I guess, did they benefit from the New Deal? Or what? I guess that's the boomer generation, so yeah. That's the boomers. They are people who think that because they were able to have a decent middle class life, that everything that, like the Gen Xers, I'm Gen X, Gen Zers, that all they got to do is work hard. Well, the Gen Zers, the millennials, they got a raw deal from the Republicans attacking the New Deal. The people who are chanting Trump, Trump, Trump, these old ladies, they were beneficiaries of the liberal policies, not, their own work, stick-to-itiveness. I mean, it all depends on the rules of the game. But it's very hard. I don't know. It's hard to explain it to these people. Yes, it's Randy. Robbie Road Steamer, right? Robbie Road Steamer. He's great. Let's see. I'll put him on the screen. Yeah. Trump is in the Epstein files.
1: Get that neck pillow on me. Hell yeah. Great guitar solo. I used to work as a mall security guard too. Ice guy to hold the beat. No more, Mr. Ice Guy. No more LAPD. When I'm there, I won't have you guys.
0: All right. That might be hard on people who are listening audio only. So, yeah, okay, let's play this. Let's just start off. I'm going to go back to talk. We'll talk about the billionaires in a minute. Look at this shit. So, Trump gave out a Medal of Honor. He can't even do this fucking properly. Oh, this poor man. Let's watch this video and discuss. Look at this douchebag. As the caption says, this is from Trump Virus. It's a great Reddit page. The embarrassment never ends. Look at this asshole. Now, here's the thing. This is my speculation. He does not like, he doesn't want to look old, so he doesn't want to wear glasses. It's very rare for people to grow old without having to need glasses. And apparently Trump doesn't want to wear glasses. He needs glasses. But he doesn't want to wear them because he's a fragile bitch. That's really what it's about. That's why he wears more makeup than Zsa Zsa Gabor. He wears lifts, girdles. He pretends that he's all these things that he's not. He lies about his height. He was just standing next to J.D. Vance. He does stand next to him. Marco Rubio and Howard Nutlick, who are, I think Marco Rubio official height is like 5'9". And he was not 6'3". When somebody stands next to somebody 5'9", and they're supposedly 6'3", you can tell. I'm 6 feet tall. He's not that I stood next to Trump, but he's not 6'3". He's not 6'3", 220 pounds, whatever he says he is. He's a liar. And people like that, it speaks to the fragility. It speaks to the fact that they know what frauds they are. It is very pathetic. So that's why I believe when you see this video, why he's unable to hook this Medal of Honor on this recipient who, you work your whole life, you get this most prestigious award, and you have to endure the baboon putting it on your neck. Here, let's watch. Oh, man. And for those listening audio only, he's struggling. He can't put the Medal of Honor on his neck. He can't tie the clasp. He can't clasp the clasp. He's struggling. Where is it? What do I do? Oh, boy. Oh, bing. A bing. Bum, bum. Oh, boy. Can't do it. So look what he does. He ties it into a knot, nearly choking the man. Because it doesn't matter. You know, the man's, his experience is of no relevance here. It's about Trump. That's not coming off. Ha, ha, ha. You look ridiculous. Why are you shaking his hand? What are you shaking his hand? What a disgrace. And if we were in a normal time, what would happen? The president would say, I can't do this. Something, you know, I can't clasp it. Can somebody give me a hand? Or something. Like a normal person. But all of the audience of Lickspittle sitting there, of course, Pete Hegseth, Kegsbreath is there. They dare not. Say, can I help you, sir? Clasp this medal onto this recipient who sacrificed himself to earn this medal, this the highest award we can give, and you have to reduce it to this? You have to tie it around his neck like he's wearing a choker? He looks like an idiot. But what do we expect? It's all, nobody can, you know, it's all the spectacle for the con man, for the autocrat. Nobody can act like he's a human because the con man, the autocrat, is superhuman. He can do no wrong. And if he ties it around your neck like a choker, you just make do. That's the way they're all supposed to be. I wouldn't be surprised if from now on that's how all future Medal of Honor recipients have to tie their medals. That's what maggots would do. I'm surprised they're not all wearing Kotex on their ears. It's just an abomination of a timeline that we're living in. Because of him. It's all about him, you know? And that was the difference between watching the celebrations in New York for the New York Knicks winning and that UFC debacle. Every person that got in front of a microphone, of course, to debase themselves, disgrace themselves, and the United States at the same time, to disgrace this country and embarrass this country, everyone had to throw it to Trump. Oh, Trump, he has the balls to put this on. He has the balls. Thank you, Trump. Thank you, my lord. Thank you, dear leader. It's like North Korea. I'm fascinated by North Korea. I watch a lot of documentaries on North Korea as much as I can. And it's really similar. That's why it's no coincidence Trump puts a friggin' statue up to himself that looks like the statue of Kim Jong-un's father, Kim Il-sung, or whatever his name is. And same pose, with the arm in the air. Like, what are you looking at? The future? Republicans? Is that what your dear leader is bringing us into the future? That looks a lot like the past. Funny enough, it looks very curiously like the Dark Ages, like the system the founders fought a revolution to overthrow. You're not leading us anywhere except backwards. That's the Republican Party and their con man standard bearer. That's what's so ironic. Oh, we're going to the future. This gilded douchebag. That's why he likes gold. He likes to put all the trappings of being special around him. But he will never be special. He is basic. They all are. A basic bitch. And that was the difference between New York Celebration, the New York Knicks. It was a multicultural event, multiracial, multicultural. That's what New York is. The melting pot. And it was beautiful to see. And then you had the contrast of the UFC fight with the baboon and his flying monkeys. And they're all praising, giving fealty to the dear leader. There's no unity there. It's all about that one man. You know, the birthday boy. America's birthday boy. Whereas here in New York, it was about E pluribus unum, out of many one. We're in this together. That was so energizing. And this is what maggots can't understand. That's what they hate. That's why they're vilifying Mondani. And New York loves Mondani. Okay? I live here. He gets nothing but love. Because he's working his ass off. And in fact, people are thirsty, like coming out of a desert. A desert of corruption with that freaking Mayor Adams. And it's really not surprising that that's how he is, but it is, it's hopeful. I hope that more Americans get to have people in power that are there to serve. Because he's of service. This is so true. It's so obvious. And he's already delivering. And it's not all talk. It's not all, we can't do this. He's doing it. And he's bringing people together, too. And that's why it was so beautiful to see that viral video that came out with that person. I don't know who he was. He kind of made a name for himself, but he said, "My mayor is Muslim, my bagel is Jewish, my Christian Dior, Nixon 4. And then it went to something else when it was Nixon 5, I think something about the Pope. I can't remember how it went, but that was beautiful. Yeah, that's what New York is. I live in my neighborhood is the most culturally diverse neighborhood in the country, according to the census. And all kinds of people are here. Every shade of, you know, humanity. Religious, non-religious. And everybody gets along. Not that shit doesn't happen, but, you know, I mean, I'm telling you, that's what makes New York great. But, you know, maggots, it's like they want, the way I look at it, it's like Dorothy in Kansas as opposed to Oz. They want everything black and white. But the whole color, the technicolor of life is very scary to them. So they want to go back to Kansas. You know? You know, and they will, and that's what we're seeing. When we saw that UFC fight, or the clips, because I couldn't watch the whole fucking thing. I have too much self-respect. And I saw that weigh-in. What a disgrace. The disgusting throwing up on himself. And, of course, this is the one who is screams out that transphobic, racist, misogynist slur against a beloved first lady who is, you know, the Obamas are the American dream. They are the personification of the American dream. That's what Republicans don't get. Not Trump. Trump's not the American dream at all. Obama pulled himself up by his bootstraps, didn't he? Went to school on his own merit, on his own intellect and hard work, came out of college, went back to his community, gave back to his community, rose up to be the highest executive office in the land in this racist-ass country, in spite of all the headwinds. And he really did try, as much to my frustration, to bring the Republicans along, unfortunately. This is what has to stop, too. Okay, now that I'm saying this, it really has to stop. Obama was entirely too nice to the Republicans, and I do think that that was part of his personality, if I can psych 101 him, that he, because of his mixed race upbringing, that he would say things like that he was comfortable both in a boardroom and in a project speaking to people. And so he really, I do believe, of course I never spoke to him myself, but I do believe that he thought that he could bridge the gap with Republicans. And he would say it, one day the fever will break with the Republicans. The fever didn't break. It never broke. And remember that whole, when he went to, what do you call it? When he went, yeah, Merrick Garland. Thank you, Chris, on the chat. Exactly. He spit their policies right back at them. That's what he did. He was trying to get them to vote with him. But instead of telling the American people, if we knew this, he knew this. If Robert Draper knew that on the night of Obama's election, the Republicans met at the caucus room and vowed they had a conspiracy to stop Obama from passing any legislation to help the American people, to cause more harm to the American people in the middle of an economic crisis, so the people would blame Obama and make him a one-term president. So if we knew that, if Robert Draper knew that, you better believe Obama and his people knew that, and they should have taken that to the American people. This is part of the Democratic Party's problem, in my opinion. It's like when Johnson called Everett Dirksen and said, we know what Nixon is doing. We know he's negotiating behind our back with our enemies, and he's got to stop it. We have him on tape. This is treason, he says to Everett Dirksen, the leader of the Republicans at the time. And Everett Dirksen says, I know. This is treason. I know. We have that on tape. And it was released publicly. That tape was released publicly a few years ago. Didn't make the news. Oh, it made the New York Times, the regular, usual places you would expect it to. But it wasn't on the news. In my opinion, that should have been breaking news that we have. Now there's confirmation, we have it on tape, that an American president, Nixon, committed treason to get office, to be elected to office. He behind the back of the sitting president, he was negotiating with the enemy at the time to tell them to continue the war so it would hurt the Democratic Party and would help him get into office. Same thing that Reagan did. Reagan negotiated with the Iranians behind the back of Carter, who was trying to get the hostages freed. And, you know, it doesn't matter. Death, other people's being hostages, their lives, the death of American soldiers, that is incidental to Republican power. So, same thing. That's what Reagan did. He told the Iranians, just hang on to the hostages behind the back of the sitting president. Reagan wasn't even in office. Who the fuck was he? He was a civilian. So, he should have been arrested and put in jail. But, of course, this is not what we do. And we should do it because the American people should know. When Johnson said to Everett Dirksen, I don't want to get this into the campaign. That's what he was. He said that's why he went to Dirksen, to tell him to tell Nixon to knock it off. Otherwise, we'll have to get it into the campaign. They should have put it in the campaign. The American people need to know that, as Nixon said, they need to know that their president's not a crook, right? Wouldn't we need to know this? But it never got into the public consciousness at the time. We learned about it much later, and we have the tapes to prove it. But the corporate media, I don't know why, what they chose not to make it front page news. I would think a presidential candidate trying to seek office, committing treason, would be in the public interest. Maybe, call me crazy. Am I wrong here? Am I wrong? I am not wrong, because all of these blips in time, all of these events lead us to where we are today. Let me see. Oh, shit. Thank you, Jim. See, Jim is keeping us safe in the chat room. And I appreciate that. So is Redfoot. Maggots abound, right? And they offer nothing. Someone just posted some racist drivel onto the chat. Because that's what they do, you see? That's a maggot for you. A flying monkey. They come in and I've been saying it for years. Years ago, I used to, before, you know, because when, before they really became Republicans, when they were still Republicans, and I remember going on about George W. Bush. I was hoping that he'd be the stupidest president they would ever propose, but they went and said, hold my beer, and gave us Traitor Trump. But I remember saying to a friend of mine that the Republicans don't think they're free, they said that Republicans think, I don't remember how he put it, but they think that freedom means saying the N-word. That's it. Not living wages, retirement security, health care, days off, sick leave, the things that Democrats fight for, that normal people want, the government, you know, E pluribus unum, the general welfare. They think that freedom, it means saying the N-word, and they leave it at that. And at the time, my friend was like, oh, that's, you know, that's not true. They couldn't really sink in. But as we see, it's now the bats are out of the belfry, and they are really letting their freak flags fly. Elon Musk giving a fucking Nazi salute at the Republican celebration of Traitor Trump stealing the election. They're out in the open. Traitor Trump himself having dinner with Nick Fuentes, an avowed open Nazi. And not even just that. He's not just a Nazi. He is an anti-American democracy hater. So he's the one. We've played clips of him on the show because he was getting some note in the mainstream media because of he ate dinner with Traitor Trump. And then the mainstream media were framing him as an anti-Semite. And that's it. Yeah. That is true. Yeah, he's an anti-Semite. He's a Nazi. But he's also these other things as well. That's why I find it fascinating, because it wasn't just that he's an anti-Semite. He was openly espousing insurrection, saying we will get Trump elected and then we will cancel all future elections. And so that would be something that I would think you would report on as well, that the Republican standard bearer is eating dinner with somebody who says that we should never have an election again once we put his ass in office, right? Oh, gee. That's interesting. Thank you, Jim. Uh-oh. Fireworks. Look at this. And somebody, they actually have a swastika. This is, I mean, prove me right. You don't have to prove me right. Maggot, you don't have to. And for those on other channels listening on Substack or SoundCloud, or there's someone in the chat room with an avatar of a swastika, right? What a loser. Losers. Nazis are losers. They're losers. They're fragile little basic bitches, dumbasses. Oh well. See, democracy requires a level of maturity, just like it requires a level of decency, and in order to function. And people like that can't function in a free democratic society, so they want to tear down the system that the founders fought a revolution to create and entrust to us. Yes, the founders were not living up to their promises in the founding documents. Of course not. They were men of their time, just like we are people of our time. And I'm sure we have blind spots. Now, this is going to fucking suck because some asshole. This happens every 4th of July, as Jim and Redfoot know. I've complained about this probably last year. I'm having a deja vu. There's a fucking guy that lives across the street from me that thinks he's, I guess, the fireworks display junior, and he blows up fucking fireworks he it starts building up, and now we're so close to the 4th of July, he's at it again, and it's really irritating, because I look out the window, I can see the fucking fireworks display, you know, the big Macy's fireworks. It's like, nobody wants to hear your boom boom or see your little dee dee. Like, fuck off. You're just an annoying gnat of a distraction. But that's okay. That's your mission in life. That's your hobby. Get a hobby. Get a fucking real hobby. Oh, Jesus Christ. Right, exactly. Thanks for letting us know you have a small dick, fireworks guy. So you might hear it. I have the window open. Now the cats are fucking flipping out. You just saw Ray go flying out the room here. If I had known, I would put his thunder shirt on, which I didn't know. And now Ray's going to be under the fucking bed. It's really unbelievable. I mean, go away. Get a real hobby. Fireworks. Boom, boom. And it's not even like... It's just a noise. You're just making a noise and annoying people. Wait, hold on. My chair's fucked up again. Oh, Jesus. Oh, all right. Am I wrong? No, I am not. I was wrong once in 1970, maybe? I'm just kidding. 1968. Okay, let's see. Maggots hate Juneteenth. Let's just go into the holiday. Because it's about black liberation. And that's what's so, you know, they fucking hate America, guys. I hate to say it. And this is a cursey show on Friday nights. We get to curse a little bit. And, oh my goodness. I'm going to shut the window. Hold on. Poor cats. Everybody's bugging out now. Boom, boom. Now Boudica's running around. Now she's like, ah. Booty, come here, honey. It's okay, my girl. It's okay, my little girl. Come here, boo. Come on, little girl. Why? Okay, so focus, Devlin. So Juneteenth is about liberation. And the thing is, that if maggots, if only they were patriots, if they actually loved America, they would also celebrate Juneteenth. They would celebrate black liberation. They would hear their neighbors, their people who have darker pigment, saying, you know, we want to see it at the table too. We have a different American experience than you. We have a different history than you. And all of these are valid American experiences. They're not to be suppressed or negated or vilified. It is a reality of the founding of this country that we were founded under racist-ass policies. The country was a slave society, like the Roman Empire was. So that is a reality. And if you actually loved America, you would want everybody to vote, wouldn't you? You would want your neighbors in a multiracial liberal democracy to have a seat at the table, so you can have a society that is at peace and harmony, right? That's the point of democracy. That was one of the things that we were able to boast about up until that traitor sent that mob to the Capitol to defecate and urinate in the halls, that we had an unbroken tradition of the peaceful transfer of power. Not anymore, of course, but you see, everything about America, that everything that actually makes America good and special and something that people want to come to and be a part of, everything that actually makes America great, they hate. So Juneteenth undermines their entire myth that America was always great, right? It's always great. We don't need to talk about these things. A holiday that explicitly marks the end of slavery, for real, reminds maggots that America was built on human bondage, on slavery, and we only moved forward because of black resistance. And, you know, and government too, you know, where we had to stop the maggots of their day from keeping people in bondage. So this clashes with their insistence, I guess, that any talk about racism is unpatriotic. What's unpatriotic? What's unpatriotic is what they're up to, crying DEI, pretending things don't exist, pretending that diversity is a problem. We hear that from Pete Hegseth. Pete Kegsbreath, he said, oh, diversity is not a strength. That's the stupidest thing he ever heard. Diversity is a strength. Of course it's a strength. That's, you know, it's a beautiful tapestry, a quilt, a patchwork of I don't know, humanity. If they are such Christians, that's the other thing. That's how their Creator made us, with all the diversity that's in the human experience. It's their job to love, right? Love what God made. I mean, I don't believe in their bullshit man on a cloud who's just a big douchebag like they are. That's all it is. You know, their man on a cloud is just a giant version of their own small selves, on which they project all their bigotries and give themselves excuses to be douchebags. So yeah, maggots. Here's the thing. Maggots are having meltdowns, of course, but so today's a national holiday But Trader Trump, and whatever he could do, he couldn't cancel the holiday, but he made one of the things that you could do on Juneteenth, just like MLK's birthday, was you can visit our national parks and celebrate America. By remember MLK and celebrate America and the beauty of our national parks, which wouldn't exist if maggots had their way. It barely exists now. They're opening up all kinds of federally protected land to corporation ravaging. So, but instead of making the parks free on MLK's birthday and Juneteenth, Trader Trump did away with that, and instead he replaced it with his own birthday. You could go to our national parks for free on Trader Trump's birthday, if you can believe that. It's so disgraceful. And he signed this executive order the same day that he took away the holidays, you know, free admission into the national parks on MLK's birthday and Juneteenth. So he replaced it with his own rotten, that cursed day. Oh, but it also happens to fall on Flag Day. That's how they do it. That's how he did it. It's not my birthday. It's Flag Day, but it's also my birthday. It's like that's what happened at the UFC fight. It wasn't for me. It was America, celebrating America. Even though everybody sang the baboon, happy birthday. What a big birthday boy we have, don't we? He's such a big boy. Look at him. In all his birthday. He's a big boy now. Such a big, powerful boy. You're the boss, right? That's what he said. I'm just thinking now as I'm saying this because there was, this is Twitter. As we all know, Twitter is a cesspool filled with Russian bots and Nazis. Would you date a smart Trump supporter? Don't lie. That's like an oxymoron right there. What do they call that? When you say like military intelligence? Smart Trump supporter? Does that look like a smart Trump supporter? It's an impossibility. It's like a genius and a racist, or a smart racist. Being intelligent and a racist are diametrically opposed to each other. There are studies on this too. Low IQ, low effort thinking leads to racism. You know, low effort thinking is just like conservative thought, and low effort thinking goes hand in hand. These are studies, not me making it up. What is this shit? Defend the homeland. Okay, Nazis. Oh my God. How would you rate Marco Rubio's performance? Jesus Christ. We're just reviewing what they're posting on the official White House website. Our country is strong, safe, and respected again like never before. Hardly. Not at all. We're not respected. We're vilified. We are reviled. We're respected when we had normal presidents. Look at this. What a difference between Obama's Communist Party event and Trump's UFC rally. Not one single American flag. No red, white, and blue anywhere. They can all go to hell, says Trump girl, who is probably a Russian bot, by the way. First of all, that's another, we don't really need to go into it, but the, waving a flag have to do with being a patriot? You see, they like the symbols of patriotism. The symbols they can get because, like a baby. You know, when you're a kid, you're like, yay, USA, but you don't really understand the substance. It's the same thing with maggots and Republicans. They love the symbols of America because the substance is repulsive to them. The substance is above them. Understand the substance. It's the same thing with maggots and Republicans. They love the symbols of America because the substance is...

shit out of each other. It's not sportsmanship. And then they disgraced all of the rooms of the White House. The whole thing. And then, of course, it's all about who's in on the in and who's on the out. And then they wouldn't miss an opportunity to kick down on trans people, on less than 1% of the population. What I see at the Obama's event, what normal people see, are what we hope to be, the best of America. Unity, creativity, service, intelligence, compassion. That's what we see. Creativity. Right? None of that existed at the UFC. So, yeah. It's all a grift for the Republicans, for Trump especially. So that's why they need, you know, I don't know. Going on to Twitter, as we see, it's another alternate reality because it is filled with propaganda. So if you are a maggot, you're at home on Twitter. You're feeding your delusion. And as we know, many of these accounts, these Trump accounts, are generated from the bowels of the Kremlin. And I do mean the bowels. I was trying to find this one tweet, but it doesn't matter. Because they put out Trump, you know, it was from the official White House. Look at this shit. Oh, I think this is a parody, actually. Gary Peterson. I think that's a parody account. A maggot parody. Like, sort of along the lines of Colbert. Who he pretends to be a maggot. Oh, God. All right. I've had enough of that. Jesus Christ. Like, what is with Trump and his obsession with grabbing men's muscles? He's very gay. If only they would get help. It really is true. Maggots, there's some self-loathing there. And in the Epstein files, there's a thing about Trump doing some sexual activity with another man. I think Bill Clinton is in there. I don't know. We should see the Epstein files. They should release the Epstein files. Like, do you like Gladiator movies? That's what it seems like he's saying to him. So, yeah. Okay. Let me go to this other story. There's a few things. The disgusting Trump crime family. I want to get to this. Where is it? They ruin everything they touch. Oh, yeah. Bill Pulte, who is in the, you know, this unqualified director of national intelligence, a real estate guy. Where is it? Trump put him in. He started today. I think it was, yeah, he started. And where is it? Reset my password. No, thank you. Not now. Not now. Hold on. YouTube. That's another story I want to get to. The crypto. All right. I'm trying to get where I, you know, the stories I'm talking about, I have on the screen here. Here it is. I'll have to find it. Thank you for your patience. Okay, so on Bill Pulte's first day, Trump sent him in here. In fact, as we know, everybody that Republicans put in charge of an agency, a bureaucracy, an institution, they're there to destroy that institution. And that's how you destroy a country.

destroy the civil service, you rip apart the democracy from the inside out. We're a very big country. We're a diverse country. We have a constitution still. We do have a mandate to promote the general welfare. And I know that maggots have a fundamental disagreement with that, and they think that government only exists to beat people over the head, and that's it. You know, the military and police. Even Trump said it. Oh, we can't do health care. We can't do daycare. We can't do anything life-affirming. We just got to kill without mercy and build towers and monuments to traitor Trump and build a ballroom. So Bill Pulte was put in there to serve as acting. You know, he loves his acting directors because they don't have to go through the same vetting. And so he put him in there for director of national intelligence. And on the first day, he instructed his underlings to bring him a list of the people that needed to be fired. So this unqualified, unfit, America-hating succubus, sycophant of a con man who's trying to fuck with the elections because he is addicted to power, he's sent this piece of dirt in there to destroy the very system that he's supposed to lead. That's all he's in there to do, like a termite whittling away at the pillars of democracy. But that's what Elon Musk did. How many people are going to be fired? I wonder what color they'll be. I wonder what pigment shade they'll be. He showed up on his first day and demanded a list of employees to fire. It made clear to them that he was looking to do across the board large-scale firings in line with Trump's entire, you know, first couple of months where thousands of people were fired. So all these professionals in the Department of Homeland Security, people who are keeping us safe, who are supposedly, you know, they know what they're doing. They're not like Bill Pulte. These are people with experience in their tasks. They're not just in there. They didn't get the job to destroy their jobs. That's how much they hate America and the American people. It's just like I was saying on the Stephanie Miller show the other day when she said something about how, what do you think they're doing this for? About, I think we were talking about Bill Pulte, maybe I'm wrong, but I said, because, this is what I think, they don't care if we're attacked, clearly. If this country is attacked, or, you know, whatever, if there's a terrorist attack, they will use it as another excuse to crack down on the American people. They'll use it as an excuse to end the elections or fuck with the elections or flood the streets with ice or whatever. It's not about making the country function. You don't do this to something that you have reverence for. You don't destroy it. So you're just going to fire hundreds of people, thousands perhaps, who knows? So, yeah, I mean, a list. He doesn't know what the fuck. He just got there. He doesn't know. He doesn't have any experience in this field. So who the fuck is he to come in to this giant bureaucracy and start chopping heads off? Just like what happened with Elon Musk, the Nazi non-genius grifter first trillionaire who should be stripped of his ill-gotten gains. Just like that, he went in and he fired people. He
canceled things that shouldn't have been canceled. They clawed back money that was used to keep America safe and like with the screw worms that we're now dealing with thanks to Traitor Trump. They eliminated the budget that and the department, they eviscerated, they decimated the department that were in charge of monitoring the screw worms and coming up with scientific strategies to eradicate them, like with the sterilization of these flies, that the fucking maggots were like, oh, if this ain't waste, fraud, and abuse, I don't know what is. Sterilizing flies? You look at these liberal, loony liberals doing things that science, all this science-y shit, waste, fraud, and abuse. They don't know what the fuck they're doing. Just like what went on in the pool, in the reflecting pool. It's the same thing. That is a complete, that is such a metaphor for what we're dealing with. That Traitor Trump promises the moon, can't deliver a pizza. All the hype, all of the grift, sucking on the federal treasury like it's his own personal binky. And then it can't even last a week when the practicality of it, when the actual project meets reality, it crumbles the minute it meets reality, because it's all hype. It's all nothing. There's nothing there. There's nothing backing it up. All talk, no action, as we used to say on Cleveland Avenue back in the day. And that's the truth. What else is new? Millions of dollars. And then what do these assholes do? Now they're pouring peroxide. Giant... they went down to the Costco and bought them out of all the peroxide and shoveling it into, well, pouring it, not shoveling, but pouring it into the lake. I feel bad for the ducks. You know, I'm a big animal activist. Doesn't anybody think of the ducks? Of course not. They don't think of the ducks. They don't think of the people. Ducks don't stand a chance. You know, people like to go to the reflecting pond when it was nice and decent and wasn't filled with scum and the algae. I was talking about the maggots, but, you know. Uh-oh. Hold on. What's going on? Are we still live? Okay. For a second there, I thought we had lost the stream. Yeah, all hat, no cattle, Grumpy. Exactly. That's what it is. It's all this talk. Only I can do it. Only I can fix it. You fixed it all right. You fixed it for yourself, and you fucked us. Oh, well, let's get to this other thing. You know, I'm just so pissed off about this Bill Pulte bullshit. That immediately, I'm so tired of the cruelty. That's what it is, too. We need to have a functioning bureaucracy. We need these agencies to be filled with professionals that love their jobs, that have good benefits, that treat them good, that they can go on vacation. That we should all have jobs like this, where people are respected. Especially in government. Getting a government job should be something people want to aspire to. But of course, the way that the propaganda goes, it's been vilified for generations now. Thanks to Fox News and all the Rupert Murdoch poison rags that never turn a profit. But profit is not in their business model. Their business model is propaganda. And
people should want to get a good government job. Not that you shouldn't want to get a private sector job, but those government jobs should be good jobs because you're serving your country and your community. Many of these jobs in the federal agencies, you have to take an oath to the Constitution and the people. You take an oath to protect and defend the Constitution and the people. You're tasked with an important mission there. And if you love your country, I know that the maggots don't seem to get that. They just want to wave a flag that means nothing. What the fuck does waving a flag mean if you are tearing everything apart and tearing it down and firing your fellow Americans and making things not function and ripping the country apart and targeting minorities, dragging, you know, on Juneteenth, that these maggots, what are they doing? We're going back to Jim Crow now? Eliminating black power in any form in these red states? Gerrymandering them out of existence? Like this was, I don't know, and Jim Crow era. That's really it. What are you afraid of? If you're such, if your policies are so good, if your policies are so popular, according to the bullshit on Twitter, they keep posting. I just saw before we went on air, Caroline Leavitt wrote, Trump is 93% popular in the Republican Party. And, okay, if that's, well, it's not the Republican Party, it's the maggots. Same thing, right? But it's normal Republicans, though they're gone, of course, but it's not the American people. It's the maggots, which are about 35%, because that's the authoritarian follower personality. But they always got to convince us how popular they are. If they were popular, they would just be popular. You don't see Mandani out here like, I'm 90% popular. Look at me. Popular, popular, popular me. They all love me. No, because he's fucking doing things. And guess what happens? He gets popular then. People like him. They say, keep it up. Keep up the good work. You're doing a great job. You get to be popular when you're serving your country and community. That's how you get popular, Republicans. You don't rip shit apart. You don't fire people, kick people off of Medicare, Social Security. You don't kick people off of their health care. You don't make it harder for people to make it through the goddamn week. And then what do you do on top of it? Tear people apart. Well, give them some trans people to kick down on. That'll satisfy them. Let them eat hate. So you want to be popular? That's the secret. I'll whisper the secret to you. Do some popular shit. Right? FDR? The only reason he wasn't elected to a fifth landslide term was because he was dead. Not because he was like, I'm popular, I'm popular, I'm popular. He was fucking popular because he delivered for the American people. And we're still living in his shadow, thank God. That's what Republicans are working on too, though. Oh, Lord. People need to listen to this show. They really do. And stop with the voting for their own demise. You know? It's so true. Drew on the chat says, acting positions shouldn't have the authority to fire anyone. You're right. Who the fuck are they? Acting. These are professionals that have more experience than these acting assholes, especially Bill Pulte.
What a disgrace. But it goes, it's par for the course. It's like when Trader Trump was supposedly negotiating with the Iranians. The Iranians were, there was reporting that the Iranians were shocked that Trader Trump's delegation consisted of Jared Kushner and the real estate guy. I can't remember his name right now. And that's it. And no nuclear scientists, no diplomats. That's insulting to the Iranians. But it's also revealing. They knew what they were dealing with. They know how to manipulate the baboon. And only Trader Trump, only someone as inept, incompetent, and corrupt as him could have pulled that off. Made the Iranians, given it, you know, made Iran great again. Really? He made them, you know, you realize this memorandum of whatever the dumb basic bitchery is only last, it only lasts 60 days. And then they'll, we'll go back to dropping bombs on their heads. Oh, what a tough guy you are. So tough. I'm sure they're scared. Dropping bombs on their head. Well, they dropped a few bombs on our heads and they killed American soldiers needlessly. What a disgrace. What a shame. That's what pisses me off. That these young people are in their cold early graves because of Trump for no good reason. Yet again, that's all they do. That is all they do. So, I know we're, there's a lot to go, a lot to talk about, but also shows coming to an end soon. Jesus Christ. I want to talk about this. This is the grift that keeps on grifting that needs to be on every, I think on every corporate media show, but it's not. Oh, fuck. What happened there? There we go. Okay. From Reuters, there's a report. They did a very extensive report on the Trump crime family. Hold on. That looks a little better. Ugh. Yeah, this is... I mean, I'm just thinking of that tweet about how not a flag in sight, not like UFC. Yeah, there's not even, there's no Monster Energy drink branding. There's no crypto.com, buy this, buy that. There was no gatekeepers from corporate America. There was no screaming and yelling at a targeted minority group. Wasn't anything like that in the Obama celebration. But, you know, they really cannot advance their kiss-up, kick-down bad ideas without dividing the country. So this has been going on for a long time. And you know what's so ironic? When I was, I don't know, I was watching, because I have to watch some right-wing shit sometimes, and there was these right-wingers, they were complaining that they're like, oh, liberals are upset, or that they were like, they want the Americans to lose in the World Cup. That's what they were saying, which is bullshit. That's not, no one, I'm a liberal. I hang around liberals. No one was like, not cheering for the U.S. team. That's what maggots do. Remember, we can have, I have so many examples. Remember the women's soccer team? They were hoping they lost. Didn't they celebrate? Well, didn't they lose? I don't know. I don't really follow sports, but they were celebrating a loss because they didn't like the Megan somebody. But this is a long tradition in maggotry. Remember when Obama was president and it was, what's his name? Oh, they were trying to get the
the Olympics in Chicago. Chicago was doing a presentation. They put their hat in the ring for hosting the Olympics. And then it came out that Chicago was out of the running. And there was like a CPAC convention going on at the same time. And I always remember it. They all cheered when the announcement came out that Chicago had lost the bid for the Olympics that year. And you want to talk about, it was so bizarre to me, because what are you cheering for? See, when America loses, Republicans cheer. I'm looking this up. Wait, CPAC, cheer, Olympics. It was many, many years ago. Olympics loss. Olympics. Chicago loss. I'm sure it's on YouTube somewhere. And it was all over. There was clips on Rush Limbaugh. He was laughing. And yeah, here it is. From 2009. This is an article that refers to it. Basking in the Olympic snub. Yeah, they were all celebrating. They were even celebrating it on Fox News. That was very bizarre to me. So, you know, once again, everything is either a projection or a confession. I know you are, but what am I? That's the Republican motto. Besides, let them eat hate. I know you are, but what am I? I'm rubber, you're glue, whatever you say. Bounces off of me and sticks to you, something like that. But yeah, they always cheer. They cheer when Americans get fired. What are you cheering? You know, when that fucking trillionaire fired our fellow Americans, this immigrant trillionaire took American jobs away while sucking on our federal treasury. He danced around on stage with a chainsaw like a goddamn supervillain. Well, okay, here's a Reuters article. Where is it? Hold on. Yes, not that one. So, okay, according to Reuters, in this, the Reuters investigation, the Trump crime family has extracted at least $2.3 billion from four cryptocurrency ventures since Trader Trump got back into the White House. Nice grift, if you can get it. Liberty World Financial, the Trump meme coin, American Bitcoin, and ALT5 Sigma is now all rebranded as AI Financial Group. In the first half of 2025 alone, more than $800 million came from selling crypto assets. More than a million investors lost money. Okay, they lost approximately the same amount that the Trumps made. This is classic Trump grift. Reuters based its findings on blockchain records, corporate filings. This is not just... Oh, shit. Here's Tara Jr. Shit. What the hell? Oh, he just surprised me there. Blockchain findings. Where is it? So they did the investigation. They weren't waiting for Trader Trump and his crime family to provide them any kind of record, because they wouldn't. So they went digging, which is what journalism should be. Not just sitting or standing in the White House press room asking questions to a liar and then taking it down and then doing a poll or something. So they went and they dug through these financial records. And so eight government ethics experts called it the most unprecedented conflict of interest in modern American history. They also made mention that it is legal
what they're up to, which tells you everything you need to know about the state of American law and the American government at this point. They're making all this grifting and siphoning off of, you know, anything. The government, they're writing regulations that allow this shit to go through. And it is, of course, disgusting. The Trumps risked none of their own capital. This is what Trump's done his entire life. They licensed the name, they promoted it, and then they took a cut. World Liberty Financial routes about 75% of governance World Liberty Financial routes 75% of governance token proceeds to this Trump-controlled entity. The Trump meme coin is down 97% from its peak. And, yeah. The people who bought in, meaning, this is what it means. I don't know. I don't trade in meme coins. It's very confusing to me. But the people who bought this lost money. They lost their shirts on this shit when the Trumps, of course, made buku bucks. So this is how it works. The mechanics, I don't, you know. Maybe you know. I don't know. The structure, it says, the structure is not complicated. The Trump family controlled the overwhelming majority of the tokens from launch. When ordinary people bought in, the price rose. Then the founders sold. So the price collapsed. And retail investors were left holding these worthless assets. Well, that makes sense to me. They hyped it. It's like pump and dump. Isn't that what they call it? So Trader Trump and his family of grifters created this meme coin. They hyped it up. All their maggot flying monkeys bought into it. And they, when it went up, they immediately took their profits and ran. And then when word got out that Trader Trump had sold his shares, the meme coin collapsed. The house always wins, right? The family collected fees, this is the other thing, on every trade, regardless of the price direction. That's how they made their money, too. And keep in mind, they all have meme coins. The entire Trump crime family. Melania has a meme coin. Barron has a meme coin. You know, he should be right now in Fort Jackson, South Carolina, as I was, getting trained to be in the military. That's where Barron should be for the first time in American history when a president sent us to war and had a military-aged child. For the first time in American history, that child did not put on the uniform of this country. That says everything about who they are. They're not of service at all. They're not even of the appearance of service. They're of self-service. That's what we're dealing with. Smallness, too. I keep thinking about that Trump sign coming off of the Kennedy Center, the name. It's still covered. They still have a tarp over it. That's how small and fragile and frail that thing is. And when that great getting up morning comes, it's going to be, it will be the Damnatio Memoriae. We got to go there. Where the erasing of the memory, the damnation of memory, every name, every airport, you know, because you know what's going to happen. The Republicans, I wonder though, actually, now that I'm saying that, will, I don't know if the fever will break, I won't go that far, but will they be as enthusiastically
putting his name on everything. Airports, money, proposing, everything, just to please the dear leader. What did that Maria lunatic just put? She proposed something. Maria, Representative Luna, right? Something Luna. She proposed, I'm looking it up, something with Trump's name on it. Something with Trump's name on it. I gotta figure out a way to do that with my voice instead of typing. Yeah, let me see. Oh no, oh no. Maria, oh no, no, her name's not Maria, it's Anna. Representative Anna Paulina Luna introduced a bill directing the Secretary of the Interior to arrange for the carving of, get ready, the figure of President Donald J. Trump on Mount Rushmore. What a dumb, basic bitch. What else? I thought it was something else, too. They got the money, too. Something else. Unreal. She also, on top of that, introduced a House resolution to declare... Oh, this is it, too. This is what I saw. She introduced a House resolution to declare Trump's first impeachment invalid, trying to rewrite the historical record of the fact that he is a criminal. That was the one where he said to Zelensky, he took our money, taxpayer money, that our representatives had already voted on to give to the Ukrainians to fight the Russian invasion that hadn't yet happened. And Trader Trump said, I want you to do me a favor, though, before he released the money, which he had no business, he had no right. The president doesn't hold the purse strings, which is why it's so baffling, why he gets to spend money willy-nilly on everything. But you know why? Because I was watching something about that, and someone who worked in the government was explaining that he is stealing it from probably the Secret Service, because all he has to do is say, it's for national security, and the Secret Service has a, you know, they have their budget, and it often has more in it than, because it carries over. And he's just stealing it, saying, we need this for national security. That's how he's getting it. And, but, you know, that's a thing that has to be put back into the hands of Congress when we get this horrible time is behind us. There's so many policies that we have to implement to shore up all of the weaknesses that Trader Trump exploited in our system. We got our work cut out for us. And it starts here, though. It starts with the message. It starts with, I'm not kidding, shows like this. Everywhere that a maggot goes, everywhere that a somewhat reachable, normal, somewhere, Republican, who's a Republican, not a Republican, who's maybe a Republican, that wherever they go, they should encounter our message. That is, it's not, you know, nothing out of the ordinary. It's, we promote the progressive policies that built the middle class, that built America, that not just built America, created America. America is a progressive experiment. That's what Republicans hate about it. There's no getting around it. Overthrowing a king and an aristocracy is a progressive endeavor. It's not conservative. A conservative endeavor would be a loyalist. Would be, let's keep it the same. The king is our natural lord, and we will obey. That's conservatism.
And this country was certainly not founded in conservatism or Judeo-Christian values. They only say Judeo because they're trying to sound like they're not racists. Or they're multicultural, which they're not. So, yeah, getting back to the Trump crime family, the bottom line is the con man signing the crypto regulations is the same one profiting from the crypto industry. That's why initially he hated crypto, because he said it was a con, it's a scam. And then somebody explained to him that he could make a lot of money. His 80-year-old carcass could make more money while he strips people of health care, fires people, sends people to the bread lines without enough money to buy bread, I guess. So they're on the bread lines. And then he cuts the bread lines. Who am I kidding? Especially if you're in a red state. But we all remember in the beginning of this maladministration, the second maladministration, the holders of the Trump meme coin, the largest holders, these billionaires, these other con jobs, some of them actually, I think there was one of them, received a pardon from Trader Trump. Oh, God. He invited them to a private dinner, and that was attended by foreign nationals, and then the anonymous people, right? One guy was wearing a mask. Who's that guy? Anybody remember? He was calling himself some weird name, but nobody knows who he is. And it was all a dinner with the presidential seal, but he said, oh no, this is not, has nothing to do with me, because there were some pushback, very slight, of course not from the right wing, but people like, this is illegal, you can't use the office of the presidency to hawk your meme coin and then have a dinner at the White House. So he had it at the Bedminster golf course, but he stood behind a podium that had the seal of the United States on it. What a disgrace. What an absolute effing disgrace. The corruption is so out in the open now, it's almost, it's unsettling. It's not almost unsettling. It is, it's dizzying. That's why it's like, wait a minute, how do we deal with this? This is beyond anything we've ever seen. Especially for that asshole, like saying, it's like nobody's ever seen. And I just can never get over the fact that he's 80. How much more do you need? And the other thing, when he's not a healthy man, as we know. I do hope he makes it, though. I know. I'm waiting for I'm looking forward to the great getting up morning, like all patriots. But I do hope he makes it to the end of his maladministration. And I know there won't be a peaceful transfer of power. I just hope, maybe he'll, legally and peacefully cross over on before he has a chance to have another insurrection. But I don't want J.D. Vance in the office of the presidency. He's worse. They're all bad, but J.D. Vance is almost more terrifying than Trump, because he's like, he's just he's a shapeshifter. He is bought by Peter Thiel, who is a Nazi and also a kook. And J.D. Vance has no morals. He says and does whatever. And he doesn't believe in democracy. We know that. Hence his relationship with Peter Thiel, who also doesn't believe in democracy. So, yeah. It's an interesting time. And so what do we do about the corruption? The Trump crime family corruption. And they have the nerve
to point. And all that time when Biden was in office, and we had to hear about the Biden crime family, which is a joke. I mean, every accusation is a confession. They spent years, remember, running committee hearings, issuing subpoenas, calling Biden's family the crime family, the Biden crime family. After all, nothing. Where did it come from? What did it amount to? It amounted to Hunter Biden's personal failures, his personal struggles, and a disputed tax case. That was it. So Hunter Biden had the courage to get sober, to get clean, and to be honest about it and talk about it. And what do Republicans do? They vilify him. Right? Right, Junior? He's cute, but he's biting the wires. It's so sickening. You know, Hunter Biden comes out and shares his story, his struggle. And his father says, I'm proud of my son. I love my son. I'm proud of him. Now, Hunter Biden has a lot of trauma in his life. He was in the car when his mother died. He almost died. His brother died, you know, of brain cancer. All of these are traumatic experiences that shape somebody. And there goes your compassionate conservatism. All they do is mock. Like they have no struggles, right? Like these are untreated alcoholics and addicts, like Pete Hegseth, and I mean, you could, all of them, all have problems. Who's the other one? There's a bunch of, FBI asshole, Cash Patel. They need the damn jaws of life to break them out. Unbelievable. The corruption is just so beyond. And there's... look at yourselves, Republicans. And notice, you don't hear... we go after Pete Hegseth. He's an untreated alcoholic. He's the one that said, I will not drink if you give me this job. Who in their right mind would give somebody a job contingent on them not taking a drink? Right? You're in a big job. This is like a really big boy responsibility now. But only only Republicans would confirm someone who in their confirmation hearing said, if you give me this job, I won't drink. And then we have Justice, I like beer. And, what's troubling is that alcoholism is, as somebody in recovery, I know this, if he's not drinking, then it really doesn't matter. You could be a dry drunk. He's a dry drunk. Is he in recovery? I know his wife follows him everywhere. Like, that's supposed to be his sober companion, keeping him sober, supposedly. It don't work like that. Get the help you need, please. Get help. That's why they pick on people who are weaker. They're just so ugly on the inside. Yeah, so there you go. But we had to hear about the Biden crime family. But was Biden ever charged with anything? All that money. That's the other thing. They always do that to Democrats. They, just like Trump said to Zelensky, you don't have to actually do an investigation. You just have to announce the investigation. That's what they did. They did that to Hillary Clinton. They spent $25 million going after Hillary Clinton and that Whitewater deal all that was back in the day. $25 million was something back then. They spent all this money going up her ass trying to find something to indict. They could never do it, though. They just have to waste everybody's time and money. They got to lecture us on... personal responsibility. Take fucking responsibility, you know?
Republicans, stop. Just stop already. Stop. Stop with the investigations. You're bullshit.

stop. Isn't it exhausting? They must be exhausted, right? Isn't it exhausting acting? Acting as if, fronting. Fronting all the time. Trying to pretend you're something you're not. Just stop. It would be so much easier to just be a sincere partner in governance. Accept the fact that we are a multiracial liberal democracy. Accept the fact that human beings are diverse and different, and some are gay and some are trans. Accept that. Accept that they're not that Christians aren't. It's not an obligation. You don't have to be a Christian to be an American. Not that you are Christian, for God's sakes. And just accept it. Accept. Take a civics class. Take a class in the Constitution. Get to know it. Get to understand it. Say, okay, I could be a Christian, but I don't have to shove it down everybody's throats. Oh, okay, I can have my godly marriage with my partner, but I don't have to inflict my manias on everyone. If somebody wants to form a legal marriage contract with somebody of the same peepee, good for them. If I don't like that, I keep my business to myself. Right? That's it. And some people are trans. That's just the way it is. I don't like it. I don't have to like it. Me liking it doesn't affect their lives, their existence. All I got to do is leave them alone. How about that? That's what I mean. It takes maturity. And they want to change the world to conform to them because of their sicknesses. Because they can't accept themselves. Everything, you know, if they had to actually perform in government or in their positions of authority, then we would all see how inadequate they are. That's what they're afraid of. That's why they can't get rid of their privilege. They can't make all things equal, a seat at the table for everyone. Forget it. They need their privilege. They need their advantages. They need their rigging the game. Because otherwise, what are they going to do? You know, they're very inadequate. That's why they behave like that. And this is why they try to turn the country into what they think it should be. But it's not the system that the founders entrusted to us. It's not the multiracial liberal democracy. It's not the constitutionally limited democratic republic, nation of immigrants, nation of laws that promotes the general welfare. That's not what they're talking about. They want a king. They say it. They act like it. Know them by their fruits. And that's why people like Tallarico and John Fugelsang are really triggering them. Let me see. It's 10:30. Right? Am I right? Thank you. Oh, wow. We got Joanna. Johanna, thank you for being a member in the Booty Boo level. Thank you for joining the show. That really means a lot to me. Thank you so much. Keeping the show going and growing. Thank you for hanging out on Friday. And thank you, Bingo, for your super chat and your cute little emoji. And thank you, JD Christie, for your super chat and your cute little black cat emoji. All right, so, like I said, I was going to cut the show short, but because we're on the subject, we're going to finish up. I wanted to go over... Oh, shut this fucking guy up, right? Where is it? John Fugelsang wrote an article. Here it is. Since we're on the subject, this is in The Nation magazine.
And he wrote, and they're releasing a special edition of The Nation in honor of our 250th birthday, that Americans, 72 million Americans shamefully voted to let that thing have the power, voted to put that thing, that unfit, tax-cheating, draft-dodging, wannabe dictator con man in charge of our celebrations. So, well, anyway, John Fugelsang knows what he's talking about. Not like J.D. Vance. That's another thing. J.D. Vance is going all over the place discussing his conversion, supposedly, to Catholicism. And he was being interviewed and with him and his wife, saying, how do you get along, or you're of two different faiths? How do you make it work? And he was saying, well, I'm a Christian, and Usha's not Christian, or whatever he was saying, but he kept calling himself a Christian. And I don't know, I just thought that was interesting, because I thought he converted to Catholicism. And as a Catholic, I was raised Catholic, as you guys know. I mean, Tara Devlin. And my mother was a nun, like John Fugelsang. His mother was a nun. That's what we have in common. My mother was a nun. And I just thought that was interesting, because Catholics don't call themselves Christians. Like, when you say, what's your religion, to a Catholic, they say, I'm Catholic. They don't say, I'm a Christian. That's like a evangelical way to put it. So it just makes me think, either, I don't know, he's you know, there's no accidents. J.D. Vance is very calculated, and I don't know why he chose to call himself a Catholic. Is he really? Come on. But there's it's probably a Peter Thiel thing, because Peter Thiel's all about the Antichrist and exorcisms. I mean, these are fucking kooky people, guys. That's why they should not be billionaires. And Peter and J.D. Vance is part of the problem, because he's one of their, he's a puppet of these people, these dark enlightenment people. So, but John Fugelsang wrote this article. Hold on. And where is it? Where is it? I have notes. Come on. See? Wait a second. Thank you for being you. Thank you for all you do to keep the show going and growing. Become a patron at patreon.com/Tara Devlin. Thank you for letting me hang out with you every Friday night. It really means a lot. And it keeps us sane, I think. Keeps me sane. Thank you for everything. So, all right. John Fugelsang's article in The Nation. I'm not going to read the whole thing, but basically he writes, hold on, fucking shit, I'm having a problem with my computer. Damn it. I'm getting like, I should have restarted. I'm getting a beach ball with my computer. Damn it. I'm getting...

and whatnot, I can get a goddamn producer in here that will push these buttons, and things will go a lot smoother, I'll tell you that. So, okay, so in John Fugelsang's article, he writes that separation of church and state is both core to the American experiment and directly under assault by white Christian nationalists who want a state-backed Christian supremacy, not religious freedom. Boom, drop the mic. And that's what they hate about John Fugelsang. He's out there. He is really doing the Lord's work, so to speak, because he's going to their places and he's confronting them with the facts. He's confronting them with the Bible, not the facts. He's using the Bible against them. He's proving he's using Jesus's words against them, I should say. So, and we know this, and this is what's so devious about the Republicans. They're like, oh, we're founded in Judeo-Christian values. That's why, they can wave their flags all damn day. They are confused about America. They don't like America. So they have to rewrite the history of America. They have to rewrite America's founding. America was founded as a deliberately secular republic where government protects all beliefs precisely by imposing none. In the Constitution, it specifically says that. It doesn't say we're a Christian nation. In fact, it used deliberately the term nature's God. But Republicans, of course, they like to twist that into meaning, oh, look, the founders were all these religious fanatics. We could find religious fanatics in our founding story. Oh, yeah. But not in the Constitution. Not in the Constitution. And in fact, where we had the religious fanatics, a lot of bullshit broke out. Like in Salem, Massachusetts. In fact, Ben Franklin fled these religious fanatics. So, I can't even imagine having to live during that time with these kooks running around, even worse than now. They're pretty bad. But, whew. So, but we were the secular experiment or the antidote to the church-state intertwined government that the founders rebelled against. That's how the humans were kept down for thousands of years, through church and state entrenchment. The king got his power from God. The king answered only to God, and in fact, God made the king. And rebelling against the king meant you were rebelling against God. That's how they kept people in their place. And don't rebel. Don't ask for anything. The king is there to protect you from outside forces. That's it. If you have a problem, go to the church. And you don't pester your betters for anything. You don't pester them for a decent life or a seat at the table or a fair share of the profits that your labor makes possible in the first place. You're meant to toil, and you will get your rewards in heaven. That's what they heard. That's the story that they all had to live by. And this country was the antidote to that. That's why they didn't want to deal with naming a state religion. They would never do that. Enlightenment thinkers would never do that. Because it was also the recipe for revolution, for misery. And they knew leaving slavery intact was another bill that was eventually going to have to be paid. But they made the country a secular government. And in fact,

fact, they even wrote about it. It's in our treaties, our original treaties, where Thomas Jefferson wrote that to a Muslim nation that we have no issue with the Mohammedan. And America has, we're not bound by any religion. And that's why there is no religious test for office. And that means you don't have to be a Christian. You could be nothing. You could be anything. But this Christian nationalism that we are dealing with is a political project to make Christian conservatives in control over our society and government. And they got to do that by control. They got to gut the pluralism and the secularism and use the state. But it's all about control. You know, use the state to enforce this theology. That's why they got to put up the Ten Commandments in classrooms. Hey, what a joke. Paxton putting up the Ten Commandments in classrooms. Him. You know, the con man, the cheat, the crook, the adulterer. It says it right there. Don't commit adultery. I feel bad for these kids sitting in class. What's adultery? Give me a break. And all of those Ten Commandments, these Republicans break constantly. Traitor Trump has broken every single one of the commandments. Give me a break. The Ten Commandments. Get the fuck out of here with this bullshit, right? I mean, it's so juvenile, too. We don't need your Ten Commandments. Thou shalt not commit adultery. Thou shalt not steal. Thou shalt not, curse, right? Honor thy mother and father. Thou shalt not take the Lord's name in vain. Okay. How about promote the general welfare? How about sick leave, living wages? How about we get a vacation? How about we get to retire in America? That's your shining city on a hill. We get to take a day off. We go to the doctor when we're sick. We don't worry about medical bills. Because we got this, right? We're in this together. E pluribus unum and all. That's what I can't fucking stand about these Republicans. If only, right? If only they were the people they pretend to be. If only they were Christians. Like John Fugelsang is a Christian. Exactly, right? The Constitution. This is what they say. This is what John writes in the article. I'll just pull out some of his points. He says, you hear Ray? That's Ray. He's meowing. He probably has his toy in his... He has a little banana toy that he walks around with. And he meows. So, if you hear that, he's okay. He sounds weird. He's like, meow. But I sound weird doing that. So, okay. The Constitution doesn't say separation of church and state. This is what the Republicans say. The phrase is Jefferson's, but the concept is baked into the structure. There are no religious tests, no established church. Okay. Guys, that's the end of the show for tonight. We went a little over. Thank you for listening. Thank you for being patrons, patreon.com/TaraDevlin. Hold on a second. Thank you for putting up with the technical difficulties. The cats jumping. Some people don't like that, but some people like that. So what are you going to do? Thank you for putting up with

I wanted to say thank you, Binet, for being a patron. I got a couple of new patrons here. I should have mentioned this earlier. Shit, Junior, come on, man. Patreon. I'm just looking it up on my phone. And Tony, thank you, Tony G, for being a patron. Hello, hello. Binet, patron, thank you. These are a couple of new patrons that came in the past couple of days. I gotta do more for the patrons. And Max Roy, hello, hello, for being patrons. This is how we're going to keep the show going and growing. We got to keep it growing, okay? Because then we get more show. I don't know. And I ain't getting any younger here. And we got a lot of work to do. We got 3 years to save this country. And we have 6 months, is it, to the midterms? We got to get the midterms. All right, my loves. You're the best. Thank you for hanging out. Subscribe to my Substack, because that's where I am in between shows. I'm generally on Substack, not any other place, really. You know? You know what I'm saying? Because Twitter is a cesspool, and I'm fucking tired. You don't look any older, Tara. Thank you, Commander Bond. I am old, though. I'm 58 years young. But that, to me, I'm like, I don't feel old, but it is weird to be older. So, and I say my age, because why? What? Whatever. What are you going to do? I don't want any surprises. So, that's life. All right, guys. You're the best. It's all in the mind, anyway. So, you're older than me, so you're old, Commander Bond. Yeah, I guess that's how it goes. When I talk to my aunt, who's in her 70s, she's like, "You're not old. You'll see." So, it's true. It's all relative. When I was young, I mean, this is old. And now I see people, it's very weird. You know, you go places and people look like babies now to me. I'll go to the vet and there'll be like a younger vet and they're a vet. I'm like, holy shit, you look like a child. And, you know, you see some cops or something, grown-ass people doing grown-ass jobs and they look like babies. That's how you know. It's kind of weird. Are you 6 feet tall? Yes, I am, Alvin. I am 6 feet tall. My whole family is tall. I come from a very tall family, except my sister, she's like the runt of the litter. She's about 5'7". And when I remember we had a family party once at some place, and I overheard the waiters saying, "My God, this family is so tall." It was true. It is true, I should say. Not was. We're very tall. I'm like regular in my family. Everybody's tall. My father was over 6 feet. My mother was 5'11", 5'10", 5'11". And everybody else, too. Tall, tall, tall. We're all very tall. Alrighty. What are you gonna do? I don't mind it. It is what it is. Alright, guys. Thank you for letting me share. And thank you for hanging out. And thank you, everybody, who hung out tonight. On Substack. On the YouTube chat. On the Political Voices Substack. Love you all. Love you, Seawater. John Miller. Love you, too. Thank you, Charlie, APS Radio and APS Radio News. Charlie
has a APS radio, which plays classic rock and oldies all day, all round the clock, and also a classical music station. And then there's also another APS radio that has other shows, like my show, like Robin Kincaid, Head On, .live, and Cindy Sheehan has a show on APS radio. So you can check that out. Charlie's a good man, keeping the show going and growing. He also donates to the Community Cats, which is great. Which Boudica was one. That's my little booty. See, huh? All right. That's it. I've had enough. That's what I say, but then I never hang up the fucking phone, do I? Okay. You hang up. Thank you, guys. Listen, we'll have a show on Tuesday. Let me see. Do I have any guests? I don't know. Maybe not. Probably not. Do I have a guest? We're trying to get more guests, you know, but it is summer. Not that I know. I never leave the house. I'm like a house cat. I'm always in front of this fucking computer. So, Junior. He's swiping the things again. All right, let me see. Do I have any guests? What is June? Nope. Not yet. Friday we'll have Jody Hamilton back. Next Friday. That'll be fun. And I'm trying to get other people. Paples. All right, guys. You're the best. Thank you for hanging out. I got to get Poppy back, of course. She's amazing. And Poppy Champlin. She could come on. We're trying to get John back. John Fugelsang. And others. All right, guys. Thank you for hanging out. My name is Tara Devlin. Remember, we will win. We will win. It's true. I just hope I'm alive to see it. So, we got a lot of work to do. Oh, what happened there? That's my... We are on the right side of history. We're on the right side of decency, dignity, democracy, humanity. Stop me when I'm wrong. We stick together. We win. My name is Tara Devlin. Thank you for hanging out, guys, and for all your support. Get Trump on the show. Could you imagine? Commander Bond says, I would do it. I would do it. But, yeah, that would be bad. He'd last approximately 30 seconds. I'm out of here. That's what he would say. He'd say, you're stupid. You're stupid. You're either corrupt or you're stupid. You're crooked. You're crooked. If that's why I said, remember when Olivia Troy was on the show and she was saying that they were having a meeting about her in the White House? I said, congratulations, because that means you're doing it correctly. All right, guys, thank you for hanging out. We will win. My name is Tara Devlin, and I will see you very soon. See you on Substack.

0: Welcome to Between the Lines, presenting news and analysis of critical issues affecting our communities, the nation, and the world. I'm Scott Harris. This week we present David Ferris, professor of political science at Roosevelt University, who discusses his recent Nation magazine commentary titled, "The Framework for the Iran Peace Deal Means Total Humiliation for Trump." Pastor Doug Padgett, executive director of the Minneapolis-based organization Vote Common Good, who talks about the Trump Justice Department's indictment of 15 Minneapolis anti-ICE activists, the regime's latest attack on free speech and dissent, and Wanda Bertram of the Prison Policy Initiative, who examines recent studies that find serious health impacts and premature death of formerly incarcerated older adults. But first, we begin with a summary of some of the week's underreported news stories.
1: In a Netherlands courtroom, Syrian national Rafik El-Q, an enforcer for the deposed Assad dictatorship, was sentenced to 26 years in prison for crimes against humanity and war crimes. He was convicted of raping and torturing opponents of the Assad regime during the nation's brutal 14-year civil war. The court ruled El-Q, as a member of the pro-Assad National Defense Force, was directly involved in beating prisoners and subjecting dissidents to electric shocks. During the civil war, nearly 500,000 people were killed and millions fled as refugees. El-Q's trial was based on universal jurisdiction, a legal principle that allows suspects to be prosecuted for international offenses, such as war crimes, even if they are committed in another country. The first war crimes trial in Damascus opened in late April, where Assad's regional security chief, Atef Najib, is charged with murder, torture, and orchestrating massacres. While the families of Syrians killed by the Assad regime clamor for justice and accountability, Anwar al-Buni, a Syrian human rights lawyer, maintains the trial is premature in a court with no experienced judges. He says the trial should only have begun after Syria's new parliament passes a law to adjudicate war crimes and be conducted by a different body, like the Commission for Transitional Justice. For the first time, electricity from solar sources outpaced power from coal-fired plants, despite Donald Trump's elimination of funding for clean and renewable energy projects, as he promotes dirty coal plants. According to The Guardian, solar is now the third largest source of electricity, driven by the huge demand for power by artificial intelligence data centers. A report released by the global think tank Ember and the Solar Energy Industries Association shows solar power continues to reach new milestones. In May, solar provided 12.8% of all U.S. electricity versus 12.2% for coal. Since returning to the White House in January 2025, the Trump regime has terminated $7 billion in funding for affordable solar energy projects. Globally, electricity generation from renewables is growing rapidly. According to the International Energy Agency, renewables will become the largest global energy source, used for almost 45% of electricity generation by 2030. Latino voters helped power the Democratic Party primary victory of progressive candidate Randy Villegas in California's 22nd congressional district. The district, located in the state's Farm Belt, is seen as one of the most competitive races in this fall's midterm election. Villegas, a political science professor endorsed by Bernie Sanders and AOC, defeated moderate California State Assembly member Jasmeet Baines, a South Asian American woman supported by establishment Democrats who has close ties to the oil industry. Villegas will now face off against Republican incumbent Congressman David Valadao, a Trump loyalist, in the November general election. Villegas, an opponent of the U.S.-Israeli war against Iran and U.S. funding for Israel, is an outspoken critic of the Jewish state's war against Palestinians in Gaza, and more recently, the Israeli invasion of Lebanon. His views drew the attention of the Democratic Majority for Israel, a political action committee working to elect pro-Israel Democrats, which invested $500,000 in an unsuccessful effort to defeat Villegas. Although the district has a majority of Democratic voters who are Black or Latino, voter turnout among Latinos is low, owing in part to fear of Trump regime ICE deportation raids and the spread of right-wing propaganda on social media. This week's news summary was compiled by Bob Nixon. For Between the Lines, I'm Anna Manzo.

0: U.S. and Iranian delegations in Switzerland reported progress in peace negotiations after both countries signed a memorandum of understanding aimed at ending the war on Iran, which Donald Trump launched with Israel on February 28th. But Israel's airstrikes and military occupation of southern Lebanon remains a major point of conflict in the talks. After Iran declared it would close the Strait of Hormuz due to Israel's continued assault on Lebanon, Fox News reported on June 21st that Donald Trump threatened to kill the Iranian delegation in Switzerland. Despite the president's bombast, the two sides are working to reach a final deal within the next 60 days. Iran's top negotiator, Mohammad Bagher Ghalibaf, says an agreement has been reached with the U.S. to release $12 billion in frozen Iranian funds, with more to follow. But Iranian officials refuted claims by President Trump and Vice President J.D. Vance that the Islamic Republic had agreed to allow U.N. inspectors to visit its nuclear sites, engage in negotiations on the country's ballistic missile program, or made a pledge to spend release funds to buy food from U.S. farmers. Meanwhile, the Senate approved a House-passed War Powers Resolution directing President Trump to withdraw U.S. armed forces from hostilities against Iran after four Republican senators broke ranks and voted with Democrats. The vote is largely symbolic, as the measure won't be sent to Trump for a signature or veto. Your reporter spoke with David Ferris, professor of political science at Roosevelt University, who discusses his recent Nation magazine commentary titled, "The Framework for the Iran Peace Deal Means Total Humiliation for Trump."
1: We are exiting the war in a much worse strategic position vis-a-vis Iran and their nuclear program than we were going into the war, right? So it very much looks like there was a better deal on the table between the Trump administration and the Iranian negotiators before we started bombing them. And so one of the things that the war revealed was that Iran has a sort of a previously unthought of amount of leverage over the U.S., over Israel, over the global economy, by virtue of its ability to close the Strait of Hormuz. That's bad enough. But I think the reason that it's a broader strategic setback for the United States that sort of transcends our Middle East policy, it transcends the problems that we've had with Iran for 47 years. The reason it transcends those things is because Iran was able to damage, apparently quite severely, a number of American military bases in the region, a number of our radar installations, airports and ports and natural gas and oil infrastructure, in a way that really calls into question the entire American global military strategy. It calls into question the ability of the United States to serve as this kind of reserve naval power, right? The sort of guarantees free passage on the open seas. And I think this all happened at the hands of a fairly badly equipped and weak, and really, in a lot of ways, Iran was reeling in February of 2026, right? That regime kind of looked like it was on the ropes based on the kinds of protests that were happening in the country and the economic problems they were having. And so that very weak country was able to inflict this kind of damage on, you know, I think what we would have once thought of as one of the greatest military powers in world history. And so I think there's a lot of potential adversaries looking at what happened in Iran and thinking, how much would it really take to knock out some of America's bases in the Pacific, for example? Could America really defend Taiwan if there was a war between China and Taiwan and China tried to retake the island? These are the kinds of questions that people are asking now, because it's not just that we looked weak in a direct kind of material physical sense. The problem is also that we now look weak from a commitment perspective. The president has spent months issuing what looked to be completely hollow threats against Iran. You know, we're going to do this to you. You've got 48 hours. We're going to do that to you. We're going to erase your civilization, right? This and that. And beneath all of those threats is the reality that the United States seems incapable of keeping a single narrow shipping channel open with this extraordinarily expensive Navy. That's one of the things that was the most shocking to me in terms of when we're watching this war unfold, we're watching Iran close the Strait of Hormuz, and then you're watching the president either unwilling or unable to do what is necessary, and I think what all of our allies in the region thought was necessary to keep that channel open. And so to me, that really looks like a real kind of world historical unsettling of the geostrategic status quo in a way that's like pretty bad for America's standing in the world. It's pretty bad for the way that we've been operating. You know, there are some things that you could see as silver linings and upsides, but I think from a pure American power perspective, this was a disaster that is like really unparalleled since the Vietnam War.
0: Professor Ferris, what role do you think Donald Trump's often noted erratic behavior and what some describe as cognitive decline or unhinged megalomania play in launching this historically unpopular war and, as you and others describe it, this humiliating defeat?
1: I mean, I think that his incompetence and his impulsiveness and his refusal to learn the basics of any issue that he's engaged in overseas, first and foremost, makes him really vulnerable to pressure and input from people that want to manipulate him, right? I think his mental unfitness for office is really central to this whole problem. Right? I think a mentally fit president would never have done this, but had they done it, there would have been months, if not years, of planning with the very elaborate, expensive system of expertise that we have inside the federal government that is supposed to guide the president, right? Get input from the various different executive agencies, like get the military looped in, right? And really, really inform the president of the, you know, the best, the medium, the worst case scenarios of how this could go. It just seems like none of that happened, Scott. It seems like there was a visit from Netanyahu and a few days later he was like, all right, let's do it. You know? Like you're making plans to go see a movie or something. So, I think you're absolutely right. I think that his cognitive decline, it's not just that it's visible on TV. It's visible in the path of wreckage that he's left for the United States policy-wise over the past 18 months, and it's really a disaster.
0: That was David Ferris, professor of political science at Roosevelt University. Find a link to his recent Nation magazine commentary titled "The Framework for the Iran Peace Deal Means Total Humiliation for Trump and Related Analysis" by visiting our Between the Lines website at btlonline.org. The Trump regime's deployment of more than 2,000 ICE agents and Customs and Border Protection officers to Minneapolis and St. Paul, Minnesota in January brutalized, arrested, and shot city residents that ignited national outrage and coast-to-coast protests. The federal government's violent assault, met by mass organizing of peaceful resistance, culminated in the ICE agent shooting deaths of Renee Good and Alex Preddy. Video recordings and bystander accounts found both Good and Preddy were peacefully exercising their rights to observe law enforcement actions and innocent of any conduct that justified the lethal ICE agent response that resulted in their deaths. Today, many Twin Cities residents are still recovering from the trauma inflicted by Trump's ICE invasion called Operation Metro Surge. But now in another federal government action seen as an attempt to criminalize dissent and free speech, the Trump Justice Department on June 16th indicted 15 individuals in Minneapolis associated with the group Direct Action Minnesota on charges of conspiracy to impede federal officers, stalking, and assault. The DOJ linked the defendants to Antifa. Your reporter spoke with Pastor Doug Padgett, executive director of the Minneapolis-based national organization Vote Common Good, who was on the front lines in solidarity with the Twin Cities' massive civil resistance to the January ICE invasion. Here he talks about the trauma his city experienced and this latest attack on free speech with the Department of Justice indictments of 15 Minneapolis anti-ICE activists.
2: It really is a traumatic experience for so many people. But watching federal agents storm our streets really did traumatize a lot of people. And there's many trauma responses. One of those trauma responses is to not wait for anybody else and to step out yourself and to protect your city. So that happened all across our city, and it's still happening till this day. Folks who ICE is targeting unlawfully to get to work, to go to school, to go shopping, to pay their rent. And now the federal government is attacking another group of people here, protesters or journalists. They are targeting everyone. And again, the civil libertarians in our world told us that if the federal government were to ever come after our rights, our First Amendment rights, freedom of speech, freedom of press, our Second Amendment rights to bear arms, that they were going to be there for us. And unfortunately, the conservative movement in the United States has completely found itself to be void of fulfilling any of its promises. And all it has done is to bring such harm and darkness. You know, when the federal government now is bringing up charges against protesters and not charges against the federal agents who shot and killed two citizens on our streets, that just tells you that they're not seeking justice. They're just seeking political retribution and political harm.
0: Pastor Padgett, as you just referenced a moment ago, earlier this month, the Department of Justice charged 15 Minnesota residents with conspiracy to impede or injure a federal officer after they participated in protests against ICE mass deportation raids in January. Some observers say this is an effort by the Trump administration to criminalize dissent and impinge on free speech. Tell us about these arrests, and what's the buzz about this in the Twin Cities, Minneapolis and St. Paul?
2: You know, it's interesting. And of the 15 who have been charged, and they're likely going to try to charge others, you know, again, this is the same Justice Department that at the command of the president pardoned people who attacked and beat police officers in January of 2021. People who literally assaulted federal police officers were pardoned. And these people who chose to follow ICE agents when they're doing public work on our public streets are considered people who should be charged with crimes for harming officers. You know, one of the questions that was asked when these arraignments charges were announced was, what agents were harmed? And there weren't any. I can tell you a number of citizens who were harmed. I can tell you a number of people who were shot at, who were killed. Can't name one federal ICE agent who was harmed in the act of the duty. I saw a few of them slip on the ice and fall. Maybe that was the fault of protesters as well for making these folks have to get out of their vehicles while they run with their masks on. But we don't know who those federal agents are, Scott, and I'm not just trying to be sassy about this. We literally don't know who they are because they were unnamed and uncredentialed. No badges, no nameplates, no identifications whatsoever. Simply young men with masks on their faces claiming to be federal agents. I know some of the people who've been charged with these crimes. Some of them, you know, they want to take it on. They're like, come and get us. Let's go to court. Let's bring up the evidence. You know, prove your case. And I know others are very scared. And not everybody who chose to risk their own reputation, their own money, their own health, their own well-being to go out on the streets and to protect our citizens against a rogue government did it for the same reasons. And not everybody did it with the same level of confidence or of willingness to be pursued again by this federal government. But that's what we're going to get out of the Trump administration. You know, you're going to get a series of retributions and charges. You know, there's never been an administration that has pardoned more criminals than this one. Yet they want to turn citizens into criminals and criminals into pardoned people. So it's we're living in an upside down world. And look, I'm not being charged. I can't speak on their behalf, but I am highly confident that when these cases are brought to court, these people will not be found guilty of putting federal agents in harm's way. And if the federal government wants to try these cases, I hope they do. And when this has to be brought out in court before a jury of these people's peers here in Minnesota and see how a reasonable person would conclude whether these people are violating the law or are exercising their freedom of speech and their freedom to assemble and their freedom to protest their government and freedom to raise a hearing with their government, I think they're going to win those cases.
0: That was Pastor Doug Padgett, Executive Director of the Minneapolis-based national organization Vote Common Good. Learn more about the group supporting the 15 Minneapolis anti-ICE activists indicted by the Trump Justice Department by visiting our Between the Lines website at btlonline.org.

0: an increasing number of Americans have been imprisoned for longer and longer sentences over the past several decades, owing to the government's so-called war on drugs and politicians who for years appealed to voters by calling for tough-on-crime policies. These forces have led to mass incarceration in the U.S. that's resulted in a prison population that's now older. 3 in every 4 people who were released from state prisons from 1991 to 2021, more than 12 million people, are over the age of 50 today. Two recent studies measured the negative health and longevity impacts of long-term incarceration later in life. Between the Lines, Melinda Tuhu spoke with Wanda Bertram, communication strategist with the Prison Policy Initiative. Here she talks about the results of the studies and the recommendations her organization is making to address the problem.
1: You know, we already know quite a bit about how incarceration can impact people's health. We know that it is an experience that accelerates people's aging process. We know that if you just look at the mortality rates of people who have been incarcerated versus those who haven't, people who have a history of having been in prison are likely to die sooner. But that still kind of leaves unanswered this question of what is the experience of people who are older in their later years after incarceration has happened. Because of the way that the sort of curve of mass incarceration has worked, with so many people going to prison for long sentences beginning in the 70s and the 80s, accelerating in the 90s and the 2000s, you have a bunch of people who are, you know, in recent years have begun to come out of prisons who are older. And so you have now, we estimate, over 12 million people in this country who are formerly incarcerated over the age of 50.
2: Can you share some of the specific findings from these studies?
1: So I'll start with the more recent study that we included in our recap. They're both by a professor, Carmen Gutierrez, and this most recent one looked at the actual life expectancy of older adults who've been incarcerated. And the big standout finding is that men and women ages 51 or older are expected to live about 6 fewer years than comparable adults who have never been incarcerated. So I say comparable, and I mean they controlled for a bunch of different factors: sex, race, socioeconomic factors like income and education level. And really, you know, they're trying to isolate the impact of incarceration alone. So it's about 6 fewer life years for men and women. There was an earlier study that was tied to the National Longitudinal Study of Adolescent to Adult Health, which follows a sample of about 20,000 people who were in grade 7 through 12 in the 90s. It happened to be that that study also surveyed the health outcomes of those individuals' parents and partners. The parents and partners, as you might expect, you know, at the time that the study was done, were many of them over the age of 50. Among the questions that were asked in the survey was, have you been incarcerated? They looked at parents of people in the study who are over the age of 50, and they looked at partners of parents in the study who are over the age of 50. The parents were mostly women. The partners were mostly men. In the sample that was mostly mothers, they found higher rates of stroke, heart disease, cancer, chronic lung disease, depression, and just generally reporting poor or fair health compared to good or very good health, right? You know, just to give one of these numbers, about 48% of the women in this sample, remember, all formerly incarcerated women, said that they had poor or fair health. About 38% of these women said that they had chronic lung disease. That tracks with something else that we know about incarcerated people, which is that they have higher rates of asthma and COPD. And that's something that is probably, to a certain extent, about the demographics of who goes to prison. And it's partly, you know, the impact of being in an environment that has things like mold and, you know, where the air is, you know, not circulated very well and things like that. Moving on to the survey of partners, which were mostly men, right? We have, again, higher rates of cancer, higher rates of depression, lung disease, higher rates of disability in the incarcerated population. Formerly incarcerated people also report more difficulty with just daily life, activities of daily life, like just moving around. So what we're seeing, right, if you look at the big picture, is a population of people who are generally in poorer health than folks who have never been incarcerated. And again, I think this is partly about sort of a self-selection process of who goes to prison. You know, people who tend to be from communities that have received poor health care, Communities that are less tend to be lower income, have less educational opportunities, often are, you know, victimized by environmental injustices, pollution. And then some of it can also be explained by the fact that prison makes people sicker.
2: Wanda Bertram, what are some of the recommendations the Prison Policy Initiative is making in light of these findings?
1: To reduce sentences, right, to stop sending people to prison for such inordinately long periods of time as this country does, you know, to stop just by default having mandatory minimums that require people go to prison for decades. That's not just something that we believe is fair and just and would make, you know, this society a better place. It's also something that would improve people's health. To get specifically at, like, what do you do to help the population of people who are, you know, in this cohort? I mean, I think a big one has to be insurance. People coming out of prison often don't have health insurance. And one of the great injustices, in my opinion, is that people go into prison who were on Medicaid. Medicaid has a policy that says you can't be covered by Medicaid while you're incarcerated because the prison's already taking care of you. And so by default, they kick people off of Medicaid.
0: That was Wanda Bertram, communication strategist with the Prison Policy Initiative. Learn more about the studies that found negative health and longevity impacts of long-term incarceration later in life by visiting our Between the Lines website at btlonline.org.

0: 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Our theme music was written by Richard Hill and performed by Mikata. This week's program was produced by Susan Bramhall, Mary Hunt, Anna Manzo, Bob Nixon, Melinda Tuhus, and Jeff Yates. For Between the Lines, I'm Scott Harris.
1: Welcome back to She Lily. You are joining us for She Lily number 173. Today is Saturday, May 30th. We're almost through May. You are joined, as per usual, by myself, Dakota Lily, as well as Cindy Sheehan it sounds like rainy California. We were having a little discussion before the show. It sounds like it's been rainy there. Is that right, Cindy?
2: We did get quite a bit of rain this past week. It was surprising to everybody, except Bill Gates, I guess. who did the geoengineering and started the rain. But yeah, no, it's sunny today. Just seasonably cooler weather. It's been like in the 70s, which is not usual for this time of year. But
1: it's been unseasonably cool this neck of the woods as well. I mean, we didn't have, and I've talked about it before on other shows. I mean, maybe it's climate change. Maybe it's just cyclical. I don't know exactly. I'm not a scientist. I do believe in climate change, but it seems like things are getting, like every year, things seem to be getting cooler when they're supposed to be warmer and warmer when they're supposed to be cooler. So, you know, it's just something to note, but along with our weather reports. So even the weather report has to come with a degree of depression, unfortunately. But yeah, we're doing pretty good in Pennsylvania. I mean, it's warm, but not as warm as it normally would be. Normally, like, people would have their pools open. People would be out a lot more. Today, it's very windy and it's like 60 degrees and cloudy. So definitely a change of pace from most years.
2: Well, and that's the geniuses who decided they were going to name it global warming. Mm-hmm. When I've noticed it actually has gotten cooler throughout the year as well. The winter's colder. The summers aren't. They still get hot. But, you know, when we first moved up here, it was very unusual for a day in August to go below 100.
1: Right.
2: And that's not unusual anymore. But anyway, so what I get really pissed off about is global warming natural? Probably not global warming. Climate change, is it natural? Some of it probably is, because there were ice ages long before there was carbon emissions. And some of it could be from carbon emissions and other things. But just really what bugs me the most about the whole discussion, and which I will like refuse to engage in with any so-called environmentalists, because I tried to engage with them. There was a big climate march in Washington, D.C. It was when Obama was still president. So I'm not sure what year it was, but there were a lot of people there. I was there with some, you know, so some contingents. There was an anti-war contingent that did it, but that was in it, but I didn't join them. But anyway, I would try to talk to an environmentalist and I'd be like, what about the Pentagon? And they'd be like, the Pentagon actually is a leader in clean energy.
1: And, oh my God.
2: No. And they have electric vehicles and blah, blah, blah. And
1: like, solar panels.
2: They're also like blowing up the planet with depleted uranium. And I'm not convinced that electric vehicles are any better for the environment than carbon emission vehicles because of the mining and the cost and how much it costs to replace a battery after it ends its life and the environmental cost of the mining of all the minerals that has to go into those batteries, the lithium, etc.
1: Right.
2: And so, and then we come upon this all of a sudden urgent situation that we've talked about the past couple of weeks of the AI data centers and how much pollution they cause and how much water they take and everything and how much energy they take. But yet I can't get a plastic straw. And right. So that's the kind of shit that really bothers me is quit blaming the average worker for the environmental destruction that cats get a plastic straw. And right. So that's the kind of shit that really bothers me is quit blaming the average worker

0: You know, I went to pick up a grocery order yesterday, and I can't have plastic bags, but they literally put one item in three different paper bags.
1: Right. And I've noticed that too.
0: There were two other bags that they put like maybe four or five items in each bag, but it's because the bags are so shitty. As if you try to lift them by the handle, they rip. But doesn't producing paper bags cost energy? Doesn't the forests that are being cut down to produce the paper, don't they mean anything? Aren't forests important to stop catastrophic climate change? I do know that paper bags will degrade, you know, but plastic never does. And I'm not advocating for plastic bags, but this whole system would drive almost anybody crazy. Well, I can't get a plastic bag at the checkout, but I could go to the plastic bag aisle and buy plastic bags in any size I want. From sandwich bags to huge garbage bags and everything in between. So how the fuck does any of this shit make sense? And I'm really grumpy today, so if you haven't noticed.
1: Hey, listen, let's harness that energy for some rabble-rousing, you know?
0: Yeah.
1: But I completely agree. And that's why, you know, all these issues, whether it's energy, environmentalism, foreign policy, the military, etc., SNAP benefits, nutrition, all these different things. I always try to frame the argument in a way of how is this going to impact working class people? How is this going to impact middle class people? How is this, well, I shouldn't even say middle class because that doesn't exist anymore. It's working class and the Epstein class.
0: Right.
1: But you know, how it always has to be. That's why I think our perspective is so needed, because again, you have these corporations and you have these governments and you have these entities that are putting band-aid solutions on the greater problem of neoliberal capitalism. And again, at the same time, they're trying to limit the effects of this system by punishing the workers. It goes back, it's very similar to the argument about whether or not we can use, or whether or not we should be able to use SNAP benefits for junk food, for example. You know, that's a debate that I think exists, and it's good that it exists, because I do think that it's an argument that should be happening. But at the same time, we have to think about how things are currently. Like right now, people live in food deserts. People don't have availability to fresh food and fresh vegetables, fruits, etc. They have to rely on Dollar Tree or Dollar General, and that's the only place that takes their food stamps. So how is this going to affect the working class? How is this going to affect the poor? And so when we look at environmental policy, you know, when we talk about like some of the policies that either local governments or other entities are trying to put in place, like about water rationing or you know, schedules for days you can do laundry, days you can take a shower, days you can water the grass, you know, different things like that. But again, why is it that we're always asked to sacrifice? Why is it that the working class is always asked to sacrifice? Why is it never the private jet owners? If they really wanted to do something about the environment, what about the emissions from private jets? And like, even think about like these environmental summits that these world governments have. How many world leaders arrive on their version of Air Force One with their, you know,
0: and
1: private
0: just like
1: jets?
0: One person in each...
1: In each jet.
0: Yeah. So they don't, they're not asked to carpool, or they're not asked to live in 15-minute cities or any of the stuff that's like coming around the corner. And here in California, January 1st, 2020, plastic bags were prohibited in stores. But that wasn't so much like, you can't get a plastic bag, so here's a paper bag. And yesterday, I totally effed up

0: when I did my order, because I usually say no bags and I just bring my own bags or I just put them on the seat and then just carry them in when I get home, you know? So, but right. Anyway, so it wasn't so much plastic bags. It was bring your own bag. And I mean, paper bags, there were options to have paper bags if you wanted, but and paper bags are practically useless. You can't put wet trash in them. Mm-hmm. You know, it's just as, you cannot clean out a cat box with them.
1: Well, you really shouldn't.
0: And whatever. But, so anyway, so we were all bringing our own, and I had been bringing my own bags to shop for years. And, so we're bringing our own bags, but then COVID happens and they told us that we can't bring our own bags because we might be bringing COVID with us on our own bags. Our own bags might be contaminated with COVID. And so then they brought back fucking plastic bags.
1: Mm-hmm.
0: And then just like this year, they finally again said, no plastic bags. And so it's just like, it's idiotic, it's asinine. And they just like, play like you said, they're always asking the working class to sacrifice, and it's just like the freaking masks, the paper face diapers that we were supposed to use. California mm-hmm. invested $2 billion in a Chinese company to make these paper masks, and then all of a sudden they become mandatory. Not just the paper ones, but masks become mandatory. And then you would see pictures of the mask factory that would mm-hmm. it would be filthy, and there would be masks all over the floor and everything. So do you think those masks were actually like sterilized and sanitary? I don't know. It's just like every day when you live in a system of discongruities, if that's a word, where nothing makes sense, and black is white and opposite, up is mm-hmm. down and down is up, and 2 + 2 = 5, it just throws everybody off balance. I talk to everybody, and not even people I know that well, but they're all just like, what's wrong with everybody? Everybody's so freaking touchy. These days, you know, and how can we not be?
1: I feel like right now, and I've been reading up on this and I've been kind of incorporating it into shows slowly, like just looking at it through this lens of toxic stress, you know, because we're constantly being spread too thin, whether that's economically, whether that's in terms of time. There's never enough time in the day for all the things that need to get done. Our government clearly doesn't work for us. Things are getting harder. We're paying a higher price at the pump. We're hearing news about this conflict in Iran that continues to go on. We're hearing news about this conflict in Lebanon and Israel that continues to go on. We hear about a world in flames, and then at the same time, we have our own personal stuff on top of it. You know, it's like, of course we're going to be jumpy, and of course we're going to be hyper-vigilant, because we're all constantly exposed to this toxic stress and this trauma constantly, whether it's a little T trauma or a big T trauma, you know, and that influences how we go about our day-to-day, how we relate to each other. And at the same time, and I've talked about this before on the podcast, like community is no longer a thing. You know, there was a sociologist 2 years ago wrote a book called Bowling Alone. His name is Robert Putnam, and he documented how things like parent-teacher associations, bowling leagues, religious communities, et cetera, all these different forms of community have been disintegrating over the past couple decades. Well, it's been a downward slope for, I'd say, like the last century, but over the past couple of decades, it's intensified, and we're all in our own silos. We're all convinced of our individuality and not of our interconnected nature, and as well as our connection with the planet, which is also suffering at the same time. It's a perfect storm, quite honestly, for toxic stress. It's a perfect storm for disconnection. It's a perfect storm for losing hope right now. And that's why I think, you know, we have a lot of work to do, unfortunately, when it comes to the political realm, when it comes to the personal, when it comes to all these different levels that we find ourselves confronted on. You know, it's not an easy thing to do. But that's why, like, again, I look at examples around the world. Like, I saw on X, it's trending right now that a Cuban cancer vaccine is hitting the international marketplace. Well, not us, of course, because we are in the United States, and the United States has an embargo against Cuba. And that's part of what I wanted to talk about today. But, you know, I look at these examples like Cuba, like Colombia, who's going to the polls tomorrow, you know, like Mexico with the fourth transformation and Claudia Sheinbaum and AMLO. I do see these beacons of hope. I just wish, you know, and I see the organizing against the AI data centers, and I find these pockets of hope that I think is so important to keep us not bogged down in the negativity. Because in the mental health community, we talk about triggers. You know, everyone at this point knows what a trigger is, you know, something that sets you off, something that puts you in a depressive mood or makes you anxious or something like that. But we don't talk about the glimmers, you know, the small things that happen that make us happy, the small things that happen that give us hope, the small things that happen that we read about that give us a little bit of inspiration. And I know it's cheesy and I know it's corny, but when we're inundated constantly with all of this doom and gloom and this dread and this toxic stress, it's important to be able to have a community to lean back on and to find those shimmers and glimmers of hope in everyday life.
0: Well, yeah, and it's just hard. I feel like
1: it's very hard.
0: I'm Alice in Wonderland, like saying, oh, look, there's a hook of smoking caterpillar. Oh, mm-hmm. Look, there's a Mad Hatter and March Hare and the mouse, whatever the mouse is called, having mm-hmm. a tea party. You know, it just seems like not very many things make sense anymore. Where we're on the longest acid trip. In history.
1: Everything just seems so like off. Nothing seems like it's going the way it's supposed to be going. No one is behaving the way they're supposed to be behaving. Nothing. I mean, Jesus Christ, like it really.
0: I'm sorry, go ahead.
1: No, please.
0: No, I'm just saying, like, so we're sitting here feeling discombobulated anyway, and that's one of my favorite words. And then we wake up and we find out that instead of saying mirror, mirror on the wall, the wicked stepmother in Snow White was saying magic mirror on the wall. You know, mm-hmm. So we have these like Mandela effect things right. That we're going like, Jesus, what is happening with this world? You know, there's no way she said magic mirror on the wall. She said mirror, mirror on the wall. We still have a fucking DVD that says that. But, you know, are they discombobulating us even further on purpose with this shit?
1: And, well, I think there's a collective gaslighting, too.
0: Yeah, for sure. I just went to X because you said the Cuban cancer vaccine.
1: Something like that.
0: And even, but I don't see it trending, but even if there was such a thing, I would really have to look into it.
1: Yeah.
0: But it prevents cancer, but then it accelerates Alzheimer's disease or something.
1: It's called Vaxira, Vaxira. A therapeutic cancer vaccine developed by Cuban and Argentine scientists that helps the immune system recognize and destroy lung cancer cells, approved in both Cuba and Argentina for advanced non-small cell lung cancer. And then it goes on to explain how it works.
0: It doesn't sound like a vaccine then, though. It sounds like it says a therapeutic.
1: Yeah, like a therapy.
0: A vaccine should prevent those things from happening. But, you know, if you have lung cancer, then you should be more worried about curing that than Alzheimer's. You worry about that
1: right.
0: if you can get your lung cancer cured. So I went over to X to look that up. I can't find it, but I found this update somebody put, and they said, "Sorry, I've been distant and sad lately. It's just that I'm dealing with the crushing existential dread of living on a beautiful planet, bursting with life and love. And instead of just getting to enjoy it, I have to watch while the dumbest motherfuckers on the planet kill everything in their path on their quest to hoard the most amount of money possible."
1: Mm-hmm.
0: So that kind of sums up what we were talking about perfectly.
1: Well, that's exactly what it is, because we all know, we all feel it. We all know that this isn't right. We all know that this system isn't operating in a way that's conducive for human life. We all know that the planet is just completely, like they talk about homeostasis in the human body, like the state of equilibrium. We haven't been in a state of homeostasis in our collective body in a very long time. It's gotten so much worse since COVID. It's gotten even worse since Trump, the second time. But
0: right. It really has.
1: And it really is sad, because you look at, there is so much beauty in this world. There is so much to have awe and wonder about, and you know, we could be doing things a lot differently, but instead we have to watch, like the post you shared said, you know, we have to watch these people essentially kill each other and kill us and kill the planet in pursuit of greater profits, in pursuit of greater hoarding abilities. Like, it really, and that's the other thing. Like, as someone who's a social worker, I always think about the pathology that we ascribe to individuals. Like, someone who is a hoarder, for example. Someone who has 500, I don't fucking know, 500 newspapers. They have 500 newspapers. They're all over the house. They have 500 porcelain dolls. They have 500 little drink umbrellas. They, you know, they hoard things. And that is seen as diseased. That is seen as a pathology. That is seen as somebody who needs help. That is seen as somebody who needs to change their behavior. But at the same time, when Elon Musk hoards on his way to $1 trillion, that's a form of hoarding. Why are we not pathologizing that? That's a form of hoarding that causes death and destruction for other people. Someone can hoard, you know, newspapers and cat litter and et cetera, not be harming anyone besides themselves and still be pathologized for that. Yet Elon Musk can hoard wealth and hoard resources to the tune of billions and trillions of dollars while people go hungry and people starve to death. And that's fine. That's not pathological.
0: Right.
1: You know, so it's just, it's a different, it's, our systems are out of whack.
0: It's
1: very much so.
0: Acceptable hoarding.
1: Mm-hmm.
0: So they're like, the way that they're framing these data centers, Is this kind of on the same subject, or am I jumping subjects?
1: No, it's totally, okay. Totally
0: so,
1: the same.
0: Yeah. is that they're framing it that it's for national security.
1: Right.
0: And so how can anybody argue with these giant data centers if they're going to protect us? And then some other people are framing it like that's just what we're saying on She Lily is just propaganda that is being pushed by the Chinese Communist Party,
1: right?
0: Because they want to have a monopoly on the data centers, I guess. So there's this one in Utah they're proposing. Mm-hmm. That's going to be the size of the area of 62 football fields. And it's going to, when it's done, it'll run 24 hours a day. And it would increase the carbon dioxide emissions for the state of Utah by more than 50%.
1: Holy shit.
0: Yeah, and but we can't, we're not going to be able to buy a fossil fuel car in California after 2035, probably because the data centers will be producing so much carbon toxins into the air. And so we're going to have to sacrifice our lifestyles for their lifestyles. And it's going to generate, run 24 hours a day, 7 days a week. It's going to increase from 55 million metric tons of carbon dioxide in Utah. It's going to generate 34 million metric tons of carbon dioxide more. And there's going to be it's just this 40,000 acre data center, and the people of Utah don't want it. But then you know who's pushing it? Who's pushing these giant data centers is Kevin O'Leary. He's a really good friend of also Donald Trump.
1: Mm-hmm.
0: So, yeah, and with all of the land it's going to take, with all of the pollution it's going to cause, all the water it has to use, blah, blah, blah. They only are going to employ like a handful of people.
1: Yeah, long term.
0: It's not even going to bring jobs. So, yeah, I'm sure the construction of these things are going to be a big business. But still, no, why aren't we constructing
1: hospitals and clinics and
0: hospitals and housing for people who are unhoused? These data centers are just like taking over the world. However, what is also very encouraging is every time I go on social media, there's at least one more community who shut down having a data center by their organizing. And I think I sent you something. In Texas, some people who are against these data centers are actually working and voting for the Democrat Senate candidate. But they're Republicans. But they're saying that their future and the future of their children and grandchildren is far more important than a political party. I'm not sure if the Democrats are even against data centers, but maybe the one candidate that they think, you know, they're going to vote for has openly said that he or she is against data centers. So yeah, it's really like shutting down a lot and a lot of the data centers, and is causing a lot of organizing that just a couple of weeks ago we were talking about. And then all of a sudden, it's literally something that is really widespread. I'm not saying that we cause it to be widespread. What I'm saying is that okay, everybody listen to the show. There was no news, or there were no posts about communities shutting down data centers. Now, like I said, there is at least one, usually more than one, every day. And it all started for me when I saw that they were going to cut power to 50,000 people in Tahoe to supply a data center. And then, yeah, kablooey, everybody listen to She Lily, and they're shutting them down.
1: Which, you know, I joke, of course, but it really is. And I'm looking up a little bit. So apparently the Senate race in Texas is apparently a really big deal. I haven't been paying too much attention to it, but it's between Ken Paxton, the Republican backed by Trump, and James Tallarico, a Democrat who is very much, from what I'm gathering, is very much against these AI data centers. Again, whether or not the party is, whether or not, that's all a different discussion. But this person, James Taylorico, does on his website say that he, he says, our government has a role to play in ensuring technology makes our lives easier, safer, and more productive. Ensure AI works for working people. Ensure AI data centers do not disrupt communities or raise energy costs for Americans. So much more measured and much more, speaking to these communities in Texas. Because like you said, you sent that thing to me about a very conservative woman and a very conservative town in Texas. Texas is obviously, it's conservative, but demographically, it's been shifting a little bit in the past couple of years, which has complicated things for the Republicans a little bit because there's such a large Latino population, which tends to vote Democrat. And also Texas has been in the hands of the Republican Party for a very long time, and really they don't have much to show for it. But I think if we can use this, I think if people are going to...
0: But I just want to say, interrupt you, hold your thought. California's been in the hands of the Democrats for a very long time, and we got nothing to show for it either. Go ahead.
1: Yeah, no, absolutely. I'm absolutely not partisan in this regard, but I think if we can utilize these AI data, people are waking up. People are seeing. I know, for instance, my community has, the regulators have voted twice already to increase energy prices because of the pressures that these AI data centers are being put around. I've noticed
0: there signs. They are absorbing the costs and being inflicted with the damage.
1: Yeah. No, it's in economics, we learn about externalities, these things that happen that are quote unquote unintended consequences of economic activity, So pollution, toxins, energy cost rising, crime, all these different things that end up happening. But I think I will say people now more than ever, for a very long time, we've had more independents in this country than Democrats or Republicans, although 99% of the time, those votes end up going to Democrats or Republicans. But it seems like that is shifting a little bit. I think, if anything, people are seeing that when it comes to real bona fide issues that affect us every single day, the parties are so much more similar than they are different. And we've been saying that for years, and we've known that for years. But I think, especially between Epstein, between Make America Healthy Again, between these AI data centers, the parties are in lockstep. And I think people are starting to look outside of the generic, whether it's voting for this Taylorico individual who maybe will be better on data centers or something like that. I encourage these people to be critical thinkers. If Ken Paxton is Trump backed and says that he's 100% for data centers, it's national security interests, et cetera, and if they want to be one issue voters and vote against AI data centers in voting for James Taylorico, I think that's fine. I think that's, a strategy to show that people are starting to be fed up. I would caution people about going to the other party because I think the parties are more similar than they are dissimilar. But I think if we can start waking people up to the duopoly by connecting it to Epstein, by connecting it to the data centers, by connecting it to Make America Healthy Again, because those are the things that, again, Trump has really backpedaled on. He ran on releasing the Epstein files. Here we are. He ran on Make America Healthy Again. Here we are. Now he's siding with Bayer Monsanto, at the Supreme Court and things like that. And a lot of these people didn't feel like they weren't run-of-the-mill Republicans. They were populists, and now they're seeing that even that doesn't have a home in the Republican Party, because even like I was reading something about Nancy Mace. Nancy Mace has been 100% on Trump's side, except for when it comes to Epstein. She was one of the three Republicans to vote for the discharge petition or sign the discharge petition in the House of Representatives. And she wasn't, Trump ended up supporting her opponent or something because of that. And, you know, it just goes to show that when you're not in lockstep, especially at this point, the Republican Party really, I know I'm kind of going all over the place here, but I promise I'm trying to keep it.
0: Okay.
1: You know, but the Republican Party now is just the Trump Party. And what Trump used to mean doesn't mean anymore. When it used to mean, you know, standing up for the Epstein victims, it used to mean make America healthy again. It used to mean no regime change wars. It used to mean we're sick and tired of old politics. We're sick and tired of party politics. We're, you know, et cetera, et cetera. Now it's not that anymore. So, and we've seen that with, you know, Marjorie Taylor Greene. We've seen that with Thomas Massey. There is no room for dissent when it comes to being in these parties. So there has to be an alternative at the end of the day. And I don't know what that alternative is. I think it's going to be up to us to create it, but something has to come out of the death of MAGA and the death of the duopoly, which I feel like, I don't know, with data centers and Epstein, if anything is going to be a nail in the coffin of the duopoly, I feel like it would be this, but I don't know where to go from here, if that makes sense.
0: No, it does make sense. And one thing that I also notice is that the Democrats are making fun of Democrats and their voters instead of doing, you know, positive things, organizing, mm-hmm. helping the workers, working class. They're making fun of Trump's ballroom. They're making fun of like having a having a UFC tournament, which really, that's not like that. That is, to me, this goes back to, as a student of U.S. history, when Andrew Jackson was inaugurated, they just like opened the White House and all the hillbillies went in and they were knocking shit over and, you know, tearing stuff apart and just acting like, you know, yokels or whatever. But so it just like is getting closer and closer to idiocracy,
1: mm-hmm.
0: and watering crops with Gatorade or whatever they were watering the crops with. But anyway, so they're complaining about that or making fun of that when there's some real things that people are getting fed up with, like you said, the Epstein class and these AI data centers.
1: Mm-hmm.
0: You know, forget about what Trump is doing. Ignore them. If we ignore the Epstein class and go after what we want, that's what we should do, is just pretend like they don't exist as much as possible. And then go after what we know will be good for us and our families and our communities. And mm-hmm. we're seeing people doing that. And I also sent you something that the women who were on Epstein Island or who were victims of the Epstein class are going to just name them themselves. And I'm like, well, it's about goddamn time.
1: Yeah, truly.
0: They're the ones who know because they're the ones who were victimized.
1: Yeah. And those are also the people that were, again, they were outed by the administration as victims. Meanwhile, the perpetrators are still being protected. And still, and again, I even saw something about that Pam Bondi. She still stands by everything that she says, or everything that she says, that the administration is still transparent, that they're still, like, despite her complete 180 talking about all this video footage and what happened to all that? Where is it all? And why are the Democrats not screaming? Well, we know why the Democrats aren't screaming at the top of their lungs, because they're complicit too. And again, that's the thing, like, there's so much, and it really goes to show that the Democrats are not, like, you know, plus 25 right now, because they're not talking about these issues, because they're no better on these issues than the Republicans are. But again, the Republicans and Trump are so crappy right now. And this war in Iran, this doboggle that is going on, that is really hurting people's wallets and hurting people, you know, where it hurts. It's just, it's such a mess. It's such a mess. And I feel like people now more than ever are seeing that the two parties are more alike than they had ever thought. Again, whether or not they're actually going to do anything about it, whether or not they're actually going to get out of the, you know, Democratic Party plantation or the Republican Party plantation, you know, is a different conversation. But I do think people are starting to look around and be like, what the fuck?
0: Well, yeah, like I said before, it's just a constant whittling away of our sanity, or not so much our sanity, but the things that made sense to us before don't make sense anymore. Mm-hmm. And so people are so, like I said, discombobulated that do they even really think about greater issues or issues that are going to affect everybody, and or they are just thinking about where the hell are my car keys? What mm-hmm. the hell? It used to be Jif, now it's Jiffy. You know, whatever, right. Whatever they're doing. Mandela died in prison. Mandela didn't die until the 2000s, and he was president of South Africa. You know, there's people who really remember that Nelson Mandela died in prison.
1: Mm-hmm.
0: I remember that he was president of South Africa. So, so I don't know. And then he died in the 2000s. But so it's a constant discombobulation of people. And so that always makes me wonder what really happened at CERN when they activated the particle collider.
1: Mm.
0: You know, that's another immense construction project that they're doing it, and they don't even know what's going to happen if they create a black hole. You know, we could just like all be subsumed and consumed. They don't know what's going to happen. They're just trying to do it so they can do it. And a lot of people think that that threw the planet into multi-realities. And that's another thing that is a cause of concern for a lot of people. I mean, I don't live my life thinking, oh, gosh, did I jump my reality today? I just live my life. But, you know, a lot of people are really like consumed and concerned about the, I'm concerned about the CERN, mad scientists creating a black hole that we might all just disappear into. But that's not something that I worry about every day. I worry, you know, more about just getting through the day, if you know what I mean. But this got, just, but it does cause an unbalance, and people try and be as balanced as they can, but there's so many forces against us that are trying to unbalance us every day.
1: I know, it's a constant push and pull, you know, it's a fight. And I mean, there's a quote that I think of too. I forget what is the quote exactly. It's something along these lines. I might butcher it, but it's something along these lines. It is no measure of good health to be well adjusted to a profoundly sick society.
0: It's almost exactly like that. It's Jiddu.
1: Mm-hmm.
0: I forget. It's his quote.
1: But and I think that's what we're feeling.
0: I must be in health, good health, then, because I'm not well adjusted in this sick society.
1: Mm-mm. Well, Well, no one is. The only people that are well-adjusted at this point are the Epstein class. That's why, like, the rest of us toil away. The rest of us are in debt. The rest of us have health problems. The rest of us have a myriad of these issues. And again, it's only getting worse, again, with the data centers, with the war in Iran, et cetera. We haven't even spoken about the war in Iran, but, like, it's still continuing to go on. Israel is still invading Lebanon. And the international community does nothing. Again, all of our, if we look at our distress as an alarm, then it all makes sense that we feel the way we feel. We feel out of balance. We feel out of homeostasis. We feel distress, etc. Because again, our internal systems in our bodies are screaming at the top of our lungs that this is not the way to go. This is not the way to be living. This is not the way to be doing things. And until we catch up with that, and until we change the world to better reflect balance and homeostasis, it's going to continue to be like that. Our systems are going to continue to scream at the top of our lungs.
0: Well, and you mentioned we haven't really talked about Iran, and I didn't really talk that much about Gaza either, because I just can't comprehend the suffering. Since Casey was killed 22 years ago now, I can't add anymore, you know? I know people are suffering. I know the U.S. and Israel and, you know, some of the other Western powers are fucked up. I know it's wrong. I definitely suffer with the people who are suffering. But I don't know anybody in this modern day and age, I know a few people, but that have put as much into trying to stop this shit as I have. You know, all my energy, all my resources, my relationships, just like, I don't even want to say how much money I invested in trying to stop the wars. I got sick. I got had to stay in the hospital a couple times at one point because of how much I was putting into it. And it just is worse. And I thought, well, you know, now since I did all that, I don't have any resources. I barely have enough money to feed myself. So what am I going to do now about it? You know, I'm going to suffer with the people who are suffering, try to have this podcast to educate people, but it's just like, I feel so helpless. And so, I just want everybody in these countries to know that, yeah, I am completely 100% in solidarity with their struggles against the U.S. and Israel. But I'll have to cheer them, you know, on at a distance. You know what I mean?
1: Right.
0: So, and I just like, if there's talking about the Democrats and Republicans, there's always things we could do about it. People that are within our listening, which is anybody can listen to us around the world, stop supporting the system that is literally trying to murder you and murder your children and murder your grandchildren and murder all your future generations. Stop supporting it. Stop giving your good energy to it, because it is, the end goal is to kill you. Mm-hmm. And so, but we just can't say, oh, we're not going to participate in this U.S. killing of people in Iran. I mean, we're not actively participating in it, but we can't, there's nothing we can do to stop it. And I know it just feels like so defeatist and so nihilistic, but I just, you know, there's a lot of things I can do that will have an effect on things.
1: Mm-hmm.
0: But I learned since Casey died, I don't have any effect over the war machine and imperialism. So I don't, the very tiny resources I have to invest in something that, you know, I might be able to influence. Does any of that make sense?
1: Yeah, it does. It's about, you know, finding where we can, because again, I mean, there's studies that show it, and there's also a general feeling that shows it, that we have as an electorate, as people, as individuals, as groups, we have very little say on how things are run. You know, if you look at, you know, they did, there's been numerous studies at this point that showed that the United States is in effect an oligarchy where the wealthy and the powerful are the only ones that effectively call the shots. Yeah, we can vote. We can show up to vote every 2 years, but it's by candidate A and candidate A minus, you know, both presented by the same corporate donors, both influenced by the same corporate money, both, you know, paid for and bought, et cetera. So what do? We have to find those glimmers where we can make a difference, whether it's educating people through a podcast, whether it's sharing hopeful news, whether it's talking to neighbors, whether it's getting out on a local level and becoming involved. Like, for example, again, I'm under no illusion that, like, there's nothing. I mean, when I woke up on January 3rd to your text message about Nicolas Maduro being kidnapped, you know, the indignation that I felt, you know, this is a person that I followed very closely, someone I've been photographed with, someone that I have held close to my heart in a lot of different ways. You know, it's soul crushing, and I understand it.
0: Yeah,
1: but we can never. But they want us. That's what they want to do. They want us to resign to nihilism. They want us to do that. And again, if it wasn't what they want, I probably would have resigned to nihilism a long time ago. And I find myself slipping every now and then. And some days are better than others, and it's a process, you know. But I just can't. The way I look at it, I can't do them that favor. I would rather die than do them a single favor, you know.
0: Right, but
1: for what that's worth,
0: just we got to do what we can do where we can do it, and
1: yeah.
0: You know, I don't. I feel like I put in a good college try, and with everything of every part of my being. And so just like I just, I'm gonna repeat myself, do what you can when you can do it, where you can do it. And don't beat yourself up if you can't do anything more. But like we said last week or the week before, an AI data center is coming to a community near you.
1: Yep.
0: So look at all the success that other communities are having. And as soon as you hear even the smallest whisper that they might be building one out in your arable farmland near your community, you know, jump on that shit. Because it's not, I don't think it's anything that really, since it's local, it's not anything that really is going to take a lot of, it takes time and resources and energy, but not as much as trying to run a global campaign against global imperialism.
1: Right.
0: You know what I mean?
1: Yeah, so, absolutely.
0: And I think that this AI stuff is like the existential imperative of all of a sudden. Of these days. And another thing that we've said about the AI thing is this one guy on X said, I hope all these people are shutting down the AI centers, like their streaming, their online banking, their online shopping. What, come on, motherfucker. We did that for years before there were giant AI data centers. We don't need AI to do any of that. We just need an internet connection.
1: And not only that, but we're also not saying blanketly that we can't have these things. I just don't want to, why should I have to pay more in energy for a data center? Why should I have to pay more in water for a data center? Why should I have to breathe in toxins from a data center? Why should, we've, like you said, we've been able to do, we've made it this far without it. And if we take a more balanced look at it, is it possible to do it in a way that's sustainable? If it's not, then good riddance. If it is, then okay, let's have that conversation.
0: And if it's for national security, what else can this stinking empire do to harm the world?
1: National security.
0: Yeah. So
1: seriously,
0: that's just friggin' ridiculous. I mean, they were doing this stuff when they were sending messages by carrier pigeon.
1: Mm-hmm.
0: Come on, we don't need to destroy the planet and the future for streaming. Yeah, hell yeah. I'd rather not have streaming. I'd rather not.
1: If it comes down to it.
0: Yeah, Jesus. I'd rather not have online banking. I'll go to my bank like I used to do. I used to go to my bank when I needed to do banking. Yeah, there's a lot of things that I would give up to not destroy the planet for my grandkids or even me and my children. It's just like coming on so fast. It's ridiculous.
1: I know. And I think part of that is they're almost doing like a blitzkrieg campaign. They want to construct all these data centers before communities can even respond, before communities can learn about it, before they can influence the locals, before they can, you know, before campaigns can be built. They want to sprout all these up and do it in a blitzkrieg-like fashion before people can actually learn the real truth behind what it means to have a data center in their community.
0: And it's a nightmare. I've been watching so many people talking about the noise.
1: Mm-hmm. The noise pollution is horrible.
0: Have we talked about the noise on here? The noise would be the thing that would literally be my last thing, would be my last measure of sanity, because the people describe it as, in the summer, it sounds like this. In the winter, it sounds like this. That would be my last thing that would drive me completely insane if I had to hear that 24/7. And just like the windmills they put out in the ocean that drive the whales and dolphins insane.
1: Mm-hmm. You know,
0: come on, stop. Just fucking stop. The guy said they want to hoard all the money. They're greedy. They want to hoard all the money. Just like, why don't you just cut your losses at $800 billion?
1: Right.
0: You know, just say, I have $800 billion and that's good enough. I don't have to be the world's first trillionaire. You know, just like take what you have and be satisfied with it. And I'm talking to the 1%, not us.
1: Right. Because, I mean, Jesus, if they've been asking us to be happy with less for every single year, you know, it's time for them to make a sacrifice. It's time for them to... I mean, you said it perfectly.
0: And the reason they have more is because, like I said, is they're making us pay for their wealth. And making us take all of the crap, have all the shit run on us while they get like showered in gold, and we get showered in shit. And it's just there has to come a time when this people are just gonna say not anymore. And that would be me if I had to listen to a data center like that. I would just completely snap. I know I would snap because that noise would just, I walk around with noise canceling headphones on all day anyway. But can you imagine just being subjected to that constantly to that noise? No, that wouldn't be cool.
1: No, not at all. Well, we're at about an hour. You think we're about ready to hang it up for the day, for the week?
0: Well, I think all I accomplished was making everybody as grumpy as I am today.
1: But people need to be grumpy. People need to be angry, but they need to listen to their anger. Why are they angry? Why are, like, what? That's my thing. It's not bad to have these emotions. It's bad to repress them, and it's bad to not connect them to their greater meaning. You know, why are we angry? Well, we're angry because we're constantly being shit on by the Epstein class. You know,
0: people get their energy bills. People you know, try to put some gas in the car. People go to the grocery store. And I think we're just too complacent. It doesn't do any good to tell the checker who's struggling as badly as we are, God damn it, you know, what the hell? It's $95 for this roast.
1: Right. You know,
0: I mean, and just like complaining about it to people who are also struggling, I guess, is what I'm trying to say, is that we got to do more than just accept all of the heartache and hardship and everything that they want us to accept while they get all of the happy days are here again.
1: Yeah, they get all the good old days.
0: We need a little bit of happy days are here again as well.
1: Yeah, absolutely. Oh, well, alrighty then. Before we say goodbye, I didn't say the Sheila Lee 4 S's in the beginning, so I'm going to...
0: You did not say them.
1: No, I realized that about halfway through. I was like, oh, wait. Mm-hmm. But here they are, as if everyone's ready. Please don't forget to subscribe to the Substack. Don't forget to squeeze the like heart. Don't forget to send in your thoughts and comments. And don't forget to share on social media and with your friends, frenemies, enemies, and everybody else. Spread the word.
0: Peace out for now. We love you.
1: We love you, and keep your y'all's head up no matter what.
0: Yep. Watch, be aware if there's any data centers coming to your community or whatever.
1: Yep.
0: All right.
1: Stay informed.
0: Peace out.
1: Peace out for now.

What the hell is up? Hi, guys. My chair is all messed up. That's what's happening. Hey, wait a minute. This is Tara Devlin. How's it looking? How's it sounding? Thank you, Jim. Good morning, good morning. All right. Yeah, we got a lot of work to do. Thank you for listening and hanging out. This is our Thursday get-together. I need a bunch of new equipment. My freaking mic is not stable. Okay, guys, I was on the Stephanie Miller show last hour, so I'm a little bit discombobulated. Thank you, Jim. It looks good, sounds fine. Good, good, good. I'm a little bit behind, so we're just going to wing it. I have a few things on the list. Hold on, my chair is really fucking annoying me. All right. And I have some things on my list, so we'll go through it. I wanted to, you know, I mean, we're not going to really focus on it too much, but because I try to come up with a series of topics that we're going to talk about. It's very loose, of course. We go where the flow goes. And I don't know. With the Obamas, watching the Obamas the last couple of days, it was really, it's heartbreaking. I don't know how you feel, but my heart is aching watching the Obamas, because that's what a president should be. Behave like adults. Now, okay, let's start here. We're just going to dive in while I'm checking all my buttons. Okay. This is the feed from the Obama Library right now. And, of course, it's star-studded. We don't have any... Kid Rock, all these D-listers, all these angry, ugly, on the inside, D-listers. And, of course, star-studded. We don't have any... Kid Rock, all D-listers, all these angry, ugly, on the inside...

And you can't be a rugged individual in the Republican Party, because if you are, they'll kick you out of that party. They all think the same. They can't ever think outside the box or anything different. You know, you can't say that Biden won the election, or Obama at this point, right? You have to believe the delusions. You have to dress like a maggot. You got to act like a maggot. You have to look at the reflecting pool that's completely filled with green algae and say, wow, look at that beautiful blue you. And if the green algae does penetrate the propaganda, you have to say it's because Trump is being picked on. Democrats are sabotaging him. Like, this is what we have time to do. For all these conspiracies that Republicans come up with, it's because that's who they are. They're the ones with the conspiracies. They're the ones with the false flags and the not working for the American people. You know, we're too busy trying to get things done for the country and the community. We don't have time to come up with conspiracies. You see, the reflecting pool is it is emblematic of what we're dealing with the Republicans, with Trump. They don't do any research. They just know, right? They know it in their gut. It's a pool. What's the difference? It's not a pool. You don't go swimming in it. Oh, okay. Maybe you should have trusted the science and did some research to see what would have happened. You don't hire your pool guy, your Maramoron pool guy. Oh, well, you do if it's a grift, you know, no big contract grift. Everything is a grift in this timeline that we're in. The whole thing. Just like their UFC fight on the White House lawn, which was a disgrace. We're living in idiocracy. For real now. We all thought that was a comedy, right? It was supposed to be a comedy, not a documentary. But we're living in idiocracy. And they call that culture. Men beating the shit out of each other on the White House lawn. That's culture that you have to pay for. You got to pay to get in. It leaves behind destruction, right? It destroys something that should be revered. And all day they had different acts, motorcycles jumping in the air and things like that. That's not culture. That's maggots don't have culture. You see, this is the problem with Republicans. That's what they're so upset about. That's why Trump thought putting his tacky name on the Kennedy Center would give him some culture. He wouldn't know culture if it, bit him on his smaller-than-average Mario Kart-looking whatever. That's what Stormy said. He wouldn't know culture. Maggots don't have culture. Culture's on the left. That's what they hate. That's why, you know, Trump, he calls Meryl Streep the overrated actress and everyone who's actually got talent. They're all overrated. Bruce Springsteen. Who's the other one? You know, all of them. Just pick a celebrity of note and worth. And, you know, that's your answer. But, yeah, it's incredible how I'm reading some of the comments here on the Obama Library opening. Let's see if I can pull this over. It's incredible. Somebody wrote, remember Tan Suit Gate? Yeah, I remember it. I'm old enough to remember it. How we had to... Oh, the thing isn't moving. But, how we... The right-wingers went nuts over Obama wearing a tan suit. Now we have this baboon lumbering around in Europe, so completely surrendering to the Iranians and making America look like a weak-ass joke.

0: That's what's so disgraceful. And watching the Obamas, it breaks my heart. Because that's what we deserve as a country. You know, Traitor Trump won by a squeaker. He won in the first maladministration. We had to endure that bullshit despite receiving fewer votes. In the second maladministration, he won by a squeaker. If the 6 million Democrats who voted for Biden but stayed home in the election hadn't stayed home and got off their asses and voted, we wouldn't be in this boat right now. So he won by 1.6%. 1.6, which is the lowest margin in decades. I don't have the exact stat in front of me, but it was not a mandate. It wasn't any mandate to inflict complete destruction on us, to fire people, to destroy the Department of Education, to destroy Social Security, to fire our fellow Americans when the bureaucracy itself is not functioning up to standards as it is, thanks to Republicans. So, yeah, no, he didn't have a mandate to do that. He doesn't have a mandate to rip up the White House lawn, to build a ballroom, to destroy the White House itself, to steal our treasury. And the UFC fight on the White House lawn, and watching those clips of the fighters getting ready in the Oval Office, you know, working out in the Oval Office and running around the halls of the White House. What a effing disgrace. So maggots, they don't have culture. That's not culture, maggots. I know it's confusing. Just like patriotism is confusing, Christianity is confusing, everything they purport to be is very confusing to them. They like the trappings of patriotism, they just don't understand the substance, what it actually means to be a patriot. They think it's good. It's good. They thought that it's culture, what they witnessed. This exclusionary, divisive, hateful show of violence that you had to pay to get into. It wasn't open to the public. That was branded with Traitor Trump's the Trump crime family crypto schemes. Oh yeah, and on the chat, using the honor guard was beyond disgusting. The honor guard to salute the fighters as they walked down the hall. So disgusting. And Traitor Trump and his pal at the UFC that he bought stock in. Trump and his minions, his spawns. Trump is now $6 billion richer since he got into office. But let's hear all about Hunter Biden's laptop and the Biden crime family. Remember the Biden crime family? That's what I'm so sick of with the Republicans. If only they were sincere in their manias. You know, I can almost tolerate them then. But it's the hypocrisy, the utter bottomless hypocrisy. Going after Barack Hussein Obama. He's in Europe. Let's check back in on the Obama library opening. And I was watching some of the clips. I mean, there's your president and first lady. You know, we've never seen Michelle Obama's coochie, have we? Like we've seen Melania, the third trophy wife of the tax-cheating, draft-dodging, wannabe dictator con man who came here on a genius visa, supposedly. What's her skill? What's her genius? Hooking up with rich sugar daddies? Finding a con man? You know, there used to be a thing back in the first maladministration. I guess it was just a joke. Free Melania. I never liked Melania. I knew she was always a horrible person, just like the con man she married. She's just as racist and awful as he is. She's not a prisoner. Never was. She's just another grifter. So, yeah, going after Obama in Europe, signing the Iranian surrender in Versailles. I'm surprised he didn't sign it in that train car that Hitler, right? That Hitler rolled back out of storage to humiliate the French. I'm surprised that the French didn't roll that out for Traitor Trump's memorandum of understanding, which he doesn't even understand. That's the thing. They asked him about it, and he says, oh, nobody really knows what's in it. You just signed it, bitch. Oh, but a whole civilization will die tonight, right? Open the straits, you crazy bastards. That's the art of the deal. That's how negotiation works in Trump land. Oh, but we got to keep hearing about what a great deal maker he is. He's not a great deal maker. As I was just talking to Stephanie Miller on the Stephanie Miller show right before this show, we were talking about this. Stop. I'm talking to the corporate media now. Stop with the deal making bullshit. Stop validating the fraud, the con. You know, they call it con men, right? Because it's confidence men. They build confidence. It's all fake, of course. You have to trust these people. So that's where the whole con man comes from. And the fact that the corporate media does not pull his covers, they go along with the origin story. Trump was not given $1 million by his daddy, and then he built it into multi-billion-dollar business and paid his daddy back. No, that's not what happened, corporate media. That what happened was he was given a trust fund that he bankrupted 6 times, that he was put on an allowance by legitimate banks and had to turn to Russian oligarchs to fill his bottomless, rapacious need for greed. He's just a greedy, disgusting waste of humanity, waste of human DNA. That's it. Nothing about him says anything human. That's why when I was watching this clip, or the clips of Obama, actually, let's watch this. So, because Obama's talking about one of the exhibits at the library, his favorite exhibit.
1: Has come to Chicago and visited the museum. He has paused extra long in front of the exhibit that describes the 10 letters a day that he used to receive every day. He received thousands of pieces of correspondence on any given day, and his correspondence unit would select 10 letters that were representative of the letters that came in that day. Some were very positive, some were very negative. The issues varied depending upon the day, but they would pick out this representative sample. And then in the evening, as he was doing his work, he would pull out the letters and take a look at them. He wanted to read those letters because he always wanted to connect to the American people. He wanted them to know that he saw them, that he understood their plight, and that he would offer his words of wisdom to them.
2: Some of these letters make me cry, still.
1: So each time he's paused to reread the letters which he remembers from when they first came in, and to look at this beautiful film that narrates the letters and his responses. The 2 times he's watched it, he's walked away and he says, gets to me every time. And that's how he felt every night when he read the letters from the American people.
0: Mm. You think Trump reads letters from the American people? You think he gives a shit to wonder about the concerns of Americans? He says, well, he doesn't care. He doesn't think about the American people at all. He doesn't care about... He loves inflation. He loves inflation. He doesn't think about Americans when he's doing his job. That's the only... Well, I was going to say doing his job, but he's not doing... What is his job? He thinks his job is building monuments to himself, sucking on our federal treasury like it's his own personal piggy bank, like it's daddy's... It's just a continuation of his trust fund. Now, we're paying the trust fund, and he's bankrupting it again and again and again, and everything he touches turns to shit. And it's not me saying it. That is a demonstrable fact. So I'm so sick of the corporate media and the mainstream media in general enabling the fiction of Donald effing Trump. He's a liar. He's a con man. He's never been a successful businessman. Him writing The Art of the Deal is just another lesson in grifting. He didn't write the book anyway, and he's not a deal maker. He's a con man, a brander. He likes to brand things with his name, and that was his primary business because he became a celebrity thanks to Mark Burnett. His whole brand is fiction. It's like you thinking that Superman can actually fly. Henry Cavill, is he the new Superman, or is there a new one? Thinking that he could fly. No, you're just playing a character. Superman's not real. These are just human beings. I don't know, Trump kind of falls short in that department. And that is true. He's fundamentally damaged. He's a sociopath. There's something really wrong with him, of course. He doesn't go to his own son's wedding, but he goes to the Knicks game, and he puts his negative juju on the Knicks, of course. His energy destroyed New York for that night. People couldn't get near Madison Square Garden. They had to go through these long security lines that were ridiculous to get near the con man. Right? Nobody can hurt the con man. That's what always gets me. When I was, I told you guys, in New York, I mean, I live in New York, but whenever I ride my bike in New York, I'll ride wherever, whatever, it doesn't matter. But if you pass, there's a few Trump-branded buildings, but there's one on Fifth Avenue where I guess he puts his worthless carcass. And this was even after he was out of office. There's, if you go to New York and you see this Trump Tower, one of them, there's all cement blocks and armed guards around it. I'm talking like armed to the teeth with assault weapons and body armor. Like they're ready for either, I don't know, The Walking Dead or some kind of invasion. But all that for a con man. I don't get it. You see, this is the mass hysteria of us, that we have to pretend that this thing is fit for office, thanks to the lost cause of the Republican Party. And that's why they're not a Republican Party anymore. They're the Republican Party. Right? They turned the corner. They jumped the shark. There's no Republican Party worth talking about at this point. If you're left in that cult, everyone in the halls of power, you're enabling the madness. And frankly, they all suck. J.D. Vance isn't much better. Here's Traitor Trump talking about the Iran deal.
3: No, it's not final. It's a memorandum of understanding. And if you like it, we'll go back to shooting at them, dropping bombs on their head.
0: Oh, you tough guy.
3: If they don't behave.
0: Behave.
3: We'll go right back to dropping bombs right in the middle of their head.
0: Right in their head. It's like they give a shit. You fucking wanker. Oh, my God. We'll drop them right in the middle of their heads. They played you. They rode you to the bank and beyond. We have made Iran great again. Isn't that funny? This is what always happens with Traitor Trump. People die needlessly. So all those schoolgirls had to die? For what? So the Iranians can charge a toll? So they can ride us? They can get money, $300 billion from us? Our taxpayer money, we don't have money for Medicare, Medicaid, Social Security, education, but we have money for a con man's vanity projects and Iranian rebuilding. Oh, my God. if they were going to drop bombs right back on their head. Because that really worked, right? Because drop a bomb, go right ahead. See how fast the Straits of Hormuz close yet again. And there you go, the art of the deal. Open the Straits, you crazy bastards. That's how you negotiate, right? And they say, oh, no, what did Pete Hegseth say? Oh, we negotiate with bombs. You're fucking children. These people are children. And, you know, there's a reason we don't let children sign contracts or take jobs, because their brains aren't developed properly yet. But, of course, these are grown-ass men, but they're fundamentally diseased. They have mental issues. They're sick. They are immoral. And I am so tired of the immorality of the Republican Party. I don't know about you. I'm sick of it. It doesn't have to be like this. That's why I keep asking myself, when is this going to end? When are people going to wake up and say, enough is enough? The whole world. Just like the whole world. You know, here's the other thing. Okay. I have a few things on the list, trying to keep focus, but it's a little difficult. The fact that we have Elon Musk is a trillionaire, that we allow that to happen, and that is reported as if it's just a natural state of affairs. Of course, well, he's a trillionaire, now he's a trillionaire. That is so absolutely disgusting, and it shouldn't be allowed. The whole future of Earth hangs in the balance here, and one Nazi, this Nazi who is a horrible person, who tweets out conspiracy theories, who was so anti-trans, he had to buy a whole social media platform. Because he's triggered by trans people who have more courage in their pinkies than that hair-plugged, penis-extension, vile Nazi could ever muster in 1,000 lifetimes of pretending to be a person of note and worth. They're not innovators. They're not geniuses. Musk is not a genius. He's a con man, just like Trader Trump. And I guess maybe sometime in the not-too-distant future, when the history is written of this timeline, this abysmal timeline, maybe they will be recorded properly and honestly. Elon Musk is a con man, like Trader Trump, and like the whole Epstein class. They call him a genius innovator. He's a welfare queen. He's a billionaire welfare queen gorging on the public trough while he's fighting unions, dodging regulations. That's part of the reason he wanted Trader Trump to win. And I'm not 100% convinced that he didn't cheat for Trader Trump. In fact, we have one of his baby mamas came out and said it. When you have this much power and control, when you can shut down a satellite while our allies are in the middle of a war, in the middle of a battle, and this one supervillain piece of shit shuts down the satellite, that should have been it. He should have been stripped of his ill-gotten gains then and put in jail. Put behind bars where he can't do harm to our national interest, our country. And God knows what else he's got in his pockets now. Right? It should be unacceptable. Billionaires are now trillionaires. This is not a sign of a healthy economy. This is a symptom of failure. Of the failure of tax law, of antitrust, and labor rules, that's so broken that wealth pools at the top while wages stagnate, or people can't make ends meet. You got to work three uniquely American low-paying jobs to not come near the standard of living of your grandparents. Basic services crumbling. Right? But we got a trillionaire. Billionaires and trillionaires are bad for everyday people. They shouldn't exist. The political influence they use to buy government. We used to understand this, that you don't allow the privileged princes, the economic royalists, to accumulate so much wealth that they can reach out and control government itself. That's what FDR said. Teddy Roosevelt said the same thing. He called it the bloated fortune, that you have to tax it. You have to tax it out of existence. So there's no aristocracy in America. We don't have intergenerational aristocracies. That's the point. That's what makes America great. You see, everything that actually makes America great, they want to destroy. And these are people who are literally harming the planet. Musk's empire of rock, I don't give a shit, he's building EVs. He's building them on exploited supply chains and social media disinformation and union busting. So, while the dear leader does everything to roll back climate policy that addresses our very real issue of climate change, and then he goes into, yeah, that's the other thing. I think about those soldiers that died, that needlessly died because of traitor Trump, because of this draft-dodging, tax-cheating, wannabe dictator con man said, I want to do it. When they were all discussing, should we attack Iran? And then it went to J.D. Vance. Well, I don't think you should, but if you do it, I'll support you. Because that's who you are. You're a lickspittle. You're worse than traitor Trump. He's worse. You're as malleable and manipulatable, and you're a bought and paid for puppet of people who want to destroy democracies on Earth. And I'm talking about Peter Thiel, this gross, slimy-looking cretin who shouldn't be a billionaire. Another one. What's with all these Nazi billionaires running around? That in itself says you're not a very smart person. So they took their trust funds and they parlayed it into millions and billions. Good for them. They made an investment, early investment in PayPal. So you get to rule us now, you fucking slimy, greasy bitch? No, I don't think so. That's why Americans are in their cold, early graves all over the planet, fighting people like you. Like these fascists, that we're all nothing but hosts from which to suck profit. That's the Republican way. That's what Ayn Rand said, what are the masses but fuel to be burned by those who deserve it. Imagine that. Imagine that's your favorite writer. That's somebody that you hand to your pages and the people that are working in your campaign. Here, read this. Everybody needs to read Atlas Shrugged. Go shrug. Shrug off. Shrug the fuck off already. But, yeah, no one earns $1 trillion, okay? They extract it. They extract it from, with the help of bought and paid for, the Trumps of the world, politicians on both sides, not every Democrat is, believes in what we're talking about here, that's for sure. There are some who are part of the problem. But the Democratic Party is certainly a lot better, that's for sure. At least there's hope in the Democratic Party. There are younger people, especially, working for the American people, like Mondani, who's showing these fascists That's what they're afraid of. He's showing them how you work for your community. He's actually doing things. Can you imagine? He's beloved in this city because he's working for the people. He has a true altruistic heart, a heart of service. But then when I was thinking about that too, I was thinking about Obama, the tan suit. But I was also thinking about how the Republicans eviscerated him. Remember when Sarah Palin and John McCain was running for the presidency, and he sent Sarah Palin out there because she fit the suit. You know, not that she has any qualifications. And they all knew that, too. Steve Schmidt, who worked on the campaign, Nicole Wallace, who I appreciate now, but they all knew what she was as soon as they got to know her. You know, they vetted her. They flew up to Alaska. They vetted her for like an hour. They're like, okay, she fits the suit. She's got, you know, she's a female. She's pro sending women to back alleys to die. She's got a child with special needs, so that'll tick that box. And she's a governor, so she can seem like she knows what the fuck she's doing. But as soon as they got to know her for a split second, they wrote about it, that she is unfit. And not only that, like, personally unfit. She's damaged. She's a very damaged person on the inside. And the thought of her in charge of the presidency, Steve Schmidt talks about it, is that it was terrifying. So why didn't he come out? You know, that's your rogue, that's the rogue Republican Party, right? Maverick. That's the appropriate word. That's what they would call John McCain. He's a maverick, right? Supposedly. But did he say, geez, I made a mistake. I didn't know Sarah Palin. But we're changing VPs, candidates right now, because she's unfit. I'm sorry, America. That's what somebody with integrity would do. You wouldn't try to win an election and make this unfit person, one 78-year-old cancer survivor's heartbeat away from the presidency. But okay. But during the campaign, when she was, because she's turned into what they all are, they're horrible. And without a Sarah Palin, we wouldn't have a traitor Trump, you know? If Republicans had any standards, they would... Their standards just kept getting lower. We went from George Bush, who was an idiot, to Sarah Palin. And then here we have the worst. I don't know how much lower they can go. I guess they could. They could nominate that effing UFC fighter that called Michelle Obama a racist, transphobic, misogynistic slur, right, in front of the country, because, you know, bringing America together on her 250th. But Sarah Palin went out there insulting. I'm not trying to find the right word. It's not even insulting, but disparaging Barack Obama's community service, right? He's a community organizer. Well, I'm a governor. That's sort of like a community organizer, but with some actual responsibilities. Fuck you, bitch. Obama is the personification of the American dream, and that's what they hate. Everything these Republicans had, it was handed to them. Traitor Trump. Right, he's always crying about how everything's so unfair. Oh, yeah, it's unfair, but not in the way he thinks it is. It's unfair to the rest of us that we got to watch this baboon fail up, and now he's in charge of us. Now this thing that doesn't know where to put it in an apostrophe and Y-O-U-R-E is in charge of us. He's sitting in Versailles. Do you think he knows the historical relevance of that place? Oh, he just likes the gold. Very blingy. Bling, bling, bling. Yeah, so, and Obama, I mean, Palin disparaged Obama. Obama was is the personification of the American dream. Raised up by a single mother, mixed race person, that on his own initiative, smarts, his ability, his ambition, his intelligence, became the editor of the Harvard Review, rose up, went back. He could have went into legal practice, law practice, in any top-notch law firm and earned millions and bazillions of dollars, but he went back to his community and gave back to his community. He organized the community, and they mock that. You're not supposed to give a shit about your country and your community. The patriotism, you see, is all about the symbols. It's about the stars and the eagles and the lights. You know, it's like it's being a dick to people. It's being ostentatious and loud and gaudy and tacky and chanting USA. USA, when somebody tells you the truth. Tie a USA branded ribbon around your eyes. Stick your fingers in your ears and don't listen. And that's, and Obama's the personification of the American dream. He's capable. He is a man of service. He tried to leave the country better than he found it. Not like Traitor Trump. Not like any single one of them. And please stop me when I'm wrong. That's why it's so sad watching the Trumpandees make excuses for the ineptitude, because it's their communities that get harmed the most. And that's why the Democrats, I'm sick of it. You gotta listen to this show. Listen to the Political Voices Network, Stephanie Miller Show, Robin Kincaid Show, Mike Malloy. Listen to us. We've been yelling about this for years. That you gotta tell the American people what your accomplishments are. You gotta give credit where credit is due. You don't rehab the Republican Party because they have no interest in it. That's what's so frustrating with the Biden years, watching him rehab or try to make the model good behavior for the Republicans, thinking that they're going to eventually want to be sincere partners in governance. No. Everything's bipartisan. Oh, with the bipartisan infrastructure bill. It's not bipartisan. They fight you tooth and nail. Oh, but they'll happily take the money and go to the ribbon cuttings, like Lauren Boebert, like perjury trader Green. But none of them, and this is what we were talking about on Stephanie Miller, there should have been billboards all over Georgia. Your job brought to you by the Infrastructure Act, the Inflation Reduction Act, Joe Biden, Kamala Harris. Your job in this solar panel factory in Perjury Trader Green's district brought to you by Joe Biden. You're welcome. Of course not, though. But before Trader Trump attacked Iran to distract from the fact that he's all over the Epstein files committing crimes against children, let's not forget that. That's why we're here. That's why those service members had to die. And before, he didn't even think, you're going to bomb a country. Don't you think they're going to retaliate? So they didn't fortify positions. They didn't alert the soldiers in their in these bases that were vulnerable. That's why these service members died. Because who cares? Who cares? It's not them dying. It's not Barron. Barron's not in harm's way. Tiffany's not there. None of them are. Not a uniform in sight in the Trump family. Right? Not a one ever served. You don't serve. That's for suckers. You serve yourself. So J.D. Vance was on The View. And let me see. We only have a few minutes. We have like 15 minutes left. And it was irritating to me. I know, it's so surprising. Let me see. Where is it? Let's play a little bit of it. There were some things that annoyed me, and I kind of touched on it when I was on Stephanie Miller an hour ago. Let me see, what was it? He was talking about inflation. And that's why I try to play. Let me see if this plays.
4: One issue comes up time and time again, and it's the economy. Inflation's up, wages are down, gas prices are starting to drop at news of this Iran deal, which we will get to.
5: Sure.
4: What can you say to voters who trusted you to lower costs on day one, and will they be satisfied by November?
5: Well, I think that's ultimately up to the voters, right? I think voters have every right to expect as much as possible out of their elected representatives. We certainly know that we were elected on a number of mandates. One was to close the border, which I think we've done successfully, exceeded expectations there. Number two was to lower prices, and there's a lot of work to do, in large part because of what's happened over the last few months in the Middle East. But as you said, oil, which got up to $120 a barrel, now is at $80 a barrel. That's going to be reflected in lower fuel, lower food, lower energy prices. But there's a lot more work to do. The thing that I'm proudest about most, because it was, as some of you may know, I grew up in one of these towns that was forgotten by the leaders in Washington of both parties, is that you're seeing, that's Middletown, Ohio. That's my hometown in southwestern Ohio. It was a proud steel town. I was raised by a grandfather who was a union steel worker. Is that those jobs,
0: the unions that you destroy,
5: factories closed down
0: because of Republican policies.
5: You do see a large amount of capital investment coming into our country. Factories being built, construction jobs are
0: that was under Joe Biden
5: to catch up. So there's a lot more work to do. I think that we're making progress, but ultimately we're going to make our pitch to the voters in November, and they're the ones who get to decide whether we've done a good job or not, and that's how they're going to vote.
6: Okay. So President Trump has called affordability a hoax. He said that, not me.
0: Listen to this bullshit.
6: He's pouring money into this ballroom.
0: Oh, shit. Oh, man. Sorry. Fuck. I hit the wrong button. Okay, here we go.
5: A hoax point.
6: Wait. Affordability a hoax. He said that, not me. He's pouring money
0: smug
6: into this
0: face.
6: Ballroom of his and the reflecting pool. Oh, don't forget the Arch de Trompe, I call it, and a White House cage match.
0: Yeah.
6: All these things. Why is he doing them when you just, everybody knows that Americans are struggling? What is he spending all this money for?
5: Well, I got to defend the president on the hoax point.
0: Okay.
5: What the president said is the idea that Republicans
0: bullshit.
5: Caused the affordability problem is a hoax. And I think that's true. If you
0: no.
5: go back to the Biden administration, inflation got up to 9% under the Biden administration.
0: Unbelievable.
5: Okay? Right now it's at 3.5%. By the way, too high. We're doing everything that we can to bring it back down to 2.5%, which is where most people would like to see it. But we inherited an affordability problem.
0: No, you didn't. Okay, this is what is so irritating. The inflation was finally coming down. It wasn't 9%. The entire Biden presidency, it peaked. U.S. inflation peaked at 9%, and then it went down. It dropped steadily by Biden's term. By late in his term, it was down to 3% and below. So that's what he was handed. That's what this baboon and his maladministration were handed. And that's why I am tired of the gaslighting that. Of course, the ladies of The View aren't going to push back. Why? I don't know. Because they don't know these facts at the top of their heads like I do. And they just let the lie lay in the middle of the floor. Oh, it was up to 9. No, it wasn't 9%. His entire president. This is the problem with Biden's presidency, too. He did a lot of good for the American people. He was handed a shit show from Traitor Trump. But he never looked backwards, did he? He never said, well, this was Traitor Trump. This was that baboon. He gave me the worst jobs record since Herbert Hoover. And he left America a land of mass graves, divided with people at each other's throats. This is a worldwide problem. Inflation was not just a problem in the United States. It was because of the pandemic and supply chains and all of the breakdown that happened, and the United States, because of Joe Biden's policies, because of the progressive, I mean, he was more progressive than I was expecting, frankly, and the United States economy was keeping the world economy afloat, and inflation came down faster than in every other country. So give us a break. And the fact that they keep repeating it and there's no pushback, So, of course, the people on The View aren't going to say, wait a minute, inflation, that 9% was a blip on the radar. It wasn't an entire presidency of 9% inflation. And trust me, they don't even know what inflation is. Now, I don't know about J.D. Vance. He's a crafty little, Peter Thiel puppet. But they asked Lauren Boebert what inflation was, and she couldn't even answer. Her answer was Joe Biden, Joe Biden's policies. So what is inflation? It is the cost of goods rising over time. That's what inflation is. How fast, at what rate does these prices increase? It's not that hard, but this is what we're dealing with. And if everything is Joe Biden's fault, how do you address it? You fire people? You start needless wars? You start needless trade wars? You make us the world pariah? You sidle up to dictators? You become the bitch of Iran? Is this what you do? So, this is what irritates me. So, we inherited this problem. No, you didn't. And in fact, there was reporting when Trader Trump met with Biden, because he's a fucking coward, right? He would never say these things to his face, would he? Never. Never call him Sleepy Joe to his face. He'd never say, oh, you're leaving me a mess. He said to Biden, you've left me in good shape. And yes, he did. All he had to do was leave it alone. But Trader Trump can't do that. So this is what we're dealing with in this media. And because the mainstream media, the news, and it's not going to get any better. It's only going to get worse because they're taking over more more of the corporate media. They already destroyed 60 Minutes. They're going to destroy CNN. And people are going to get stupider. And the facts are going to flush down the memory hole faster than we can say, please become a patron at patreon.com/Tara Devlin. Or check out Charlie's APS Radio and APS Radio News, right? So this is what is so irritating, that there's no pushback for this. When the other thing is, like I was saying on the Stephanie Miller show, that we excuse. So Trader Trump left Joe Biden in a shit show. This is what happens. Republicans destroy, and then the Democrats get in and they have to fix everything. And all the while the Democrats are fixing the problems that Republicans leave us, the Republicans are on their propaganda channels and their Russian-funded influencer propaganda channels screaming and yelling about the Democrats, how they're not doing it fast enough, good enough, they're not doing it correctly. And then the American people, and then trans, trans, trans, gay, gay, gay. And the American people end up voting for these con people again. So, the entire Republican Party is a con. Everything they've been running on for years is a con. So it kind of makes sense that they finally have a con man as a standard bearer. Because their whole thing, the Laffer curve, trickle down, and tax cuts pay for themselves, all of this bullshit, that supply side economics, all of that is bullshit. That's a con. That's to make the rich richer. So the fact that the ladies of the view, he says, well, we were handed a mess, and none of them say bullshit. You weren't handed a mess. You were handed an economy that was on the rise, that inflation was down to 3% when you were handed it, and it was coming down faster than every other country that had to deal with an inflation problem. The whole world was dealing with it. That was because of the pandemic. And if we're supposed to excuse the fact that Trump left Biden the worst jobs record since Herbert effing Hoover because of the pandemic, because that's what the Republicans say. They say, well, he didn't create a single job. In fact, he was the first president to leave office with less to 3 million or more less jobs than when he started, then if that's the excuse, it's the pandemic. What was he going to do? Then why doesn't anybody ever bring up that the inflation, the 9% inflation, became that happened not across the board, not every year, but in a blip of time, and then it came rapidly down, that nobody brings up the pandemic. Well, we're going to excuse the fact that the jobs went the way of the Whigs, right? Then why aren't we accepting or putting all of this in context and saying, well, inflation was high all over the world, so for that blip of time, and it wasn't the whole fucking year. This is what I'm saying. You know what I mean? This is what is so irritating, and it's how the Republicans get this very unearned kind of accolade for being good for the economy. They're not. They suck at the economy. They make it crash. That's why they suck at the economy like they suck at governing in general. Look at what they do. It is so confusing to them, governing, because all they can do is steal and accumulate power for themselves. And what happened was, it wasn't, we had inflation. It wasn't because Biden was printing money and broke everything. It was because there was a pandemic stimulus measures that overheated demand. I mean, this is, I'm not an economist, but that's what happened. And then, but we had to deal with it. It's so fucking annoying. And everything is Biden's fault, though, too. Everything they do, I guess the fact that Trader Trump left office with the worst jobs record since Herbert Hoover was Biden's fault, too. So, Jesus Christ. I mean, he had the worst record when he left office. When he left office, the U.S. had 3 million fewer jobs than when he came in. That was the first president since Hoover, since the first Republican Great Depression. So, yeah. And Biden, I think he did say that there were only two presidents who left office with fewer jobs, and that was Hoover and Trump. And he's going to probably beat his record now, this time. So, it's like they're blaming Biden for global inflation. There's nothing in context. You see what I mean? That's where the corporate media fails. They do not put anything in context. They do not connect the dots. And it's really it's malpractice. It's journalistic malpractice because people are stupid and they get to be malinformed, ill-informed, and then they vote for their own demise. And then I love the way he has to make excuses. Oh, he didn't say that inflation or the affordability crisis is a hoax. He's making excuses. I don't know.
6: So President Trump has.
0: It's not a hoax.
5: President, on the hoax point, what the president said is the idea that Republicans caused the affordability
0: right, that's what
5: problem
0: he said.
5: Is a hoax.
0: Is a but bullshit. That, is that what he said? We have ears. We heard him. No, that's not what he said. So you're going to mansplain and Trump-splain it to us? This is what Republicans do, because they know they have a vile, disgusting waste of human DNA in the White House. So we inherited an affordability problem, he says. Well, you're in office now, booby. What are you doing about it? Besides firing people and destroying the Department of Education, destroying the VA, Social Security, destroying everything you touch. Firing people, is that making our bureaucracy malfunction, starting illegal and unconstitutional wars to distract from the Epstein files? That's how you're doing it? Building monuments to a con man? That's how you're addressing the affordability crisis? You're in office 16 months now, bubby. Manufacturing's back. Manufacturing, we had a manufacturing boom under Biden. Biden. And then these assholes came in and they started pulling the plug on these projects. Not all of them, you see. What happened was Trader Trump slapped his name on the projects that had started because of Biden's Inflation Reduction Act and the Infrastructure Act. And unfortunately, they're allowed to get away with it because nobody knows. Nobody knows. You know, there's no Democrats. Biden never tooted his own horn like this baboon does. Unearned arrogance is the most tedious of all personality flaws. Everything about them. It's unbelievable. But anyway, I see we're coming to the end of the show. I wish we had more time. But to say that Vance says factories are back, construction jobs are up. Let me put it clearly. Okay? The manufacturing boom that he is citing comes largely from the CHIPS and Science Act, the Inflation Reduction Act, the bipartisan, like Biden likes to call it, infrastructure law. That's it. That the Republicans are trying to claw back. So, U.S. saw a manufacturing construction boom 22 to 24 tied to Biden, tied to the Democratic policies that Republicans destroy. Now, this is what Republicans do. They take a victory lap for the policies that Republicans oppose. And probably because I do this every day, I know these things off the top of my head, just like when we were watching the debate and J.D. Vance, because he's a crafty little sociopath, he said that, for the first time in years under Trump's first term, wages went up for the first time in like 50 years. That average take-home wages went up. And, you know, that was true. But, and I was screaming at the screen, and there was Walls in the split screen just sitting there, whatever. But I knew off the top of my head the reason wages went up was because of Democratic counties and cities and blue states passing $15 minimum wage laws. That's why, in spite of Republican opposition, that's why take-home pay went up, because of Democratic policies that Republicans oppose. This is what they do all the time. They're so sinister. Unbelievable, though. But why do I say that? It is very believable. And, unreal. He says wages are rising faster now than in 2022. Real wages adjusted for inflation were actually recovering before these baboons took office. And, of course, wage growth has been uneven and lagging and still lagging. So they don't care about the American people. If they did, they wouldn't be cutting our lifelines. They wouldn't be cutting Pell Grants, education grants, things that give people a leg up, that opens up possibilities, or unions. They wouldn't be busting unions. They wouldn't be making the rich richer. So, yeah, give me a break. There's so many. I could do a whole show on this. I should have started with it earlier. And then he says, Trump didn't call affordability a hoax. The Republicans, he meant that Republicans didn't cause it. It's the party of personal responsibility, of course. You didn't hear what you heard him say, everybody. He meant something else, you dum-dums. Don't listen to the words that come out of his mouth. Listen to the mansplainer. Listen to Peter Thiel's puppet. And then the other thing, I know I'm going over, but it doesn't matter, that he says, I'm just going to do it. I don't care. Because that Ben Camino show is not on now. Hold on. It's on in a different time, but you should be watching Ben Camino's. He talks about Epstein. Where is it?
7: Epstein files, and we applaud you for that. And you warned top officials, including top DOJ officials, at strategy meetings taking place inside the Situation Room. We understand that there are tapes of those meetings, that this was a huge problem for the base. The report says you even floated, warned top officials, including top DOJ officials, at strategy meetings taking place inside the Situation Room. We understand that there are tapes of those meetings.

0: What's the context?
1: So, number one, I am frankly kind of
0: palling around. What's the context?
1: Epstein stuff, and that story says that that's.
0: What's the context of palling around with a pedo for 20 years? Right? What's that context of writing him a birthday card that says, "May every day be a wonderful secret," wrapped in a dismembered, underdeveloped female form with your name as pubic hair? You sick, sick sociopath. What's the context? It's taken out of context. Well, let's see it. He's so innocent. Traitor Trump is so innocent of all of these Epstein allegations.
1: One of the things that's true is that some people called me a conspiracy theory on
2: the
1: Epstein stuff. And I love Susie, but absolutely, she thinks I'm a conspiracy theorist on the Epstein stuff because I think that it's crazy.
0: Crazy.
1: That this guy,
0: guy.
1: Who's clearly a sex predator who is hanging out with a lot of very wealthy and powerful people.
0: Wait. Can we rewind that?
1: Clearly a sex.
0: Wait. You have this guy. He's really irritating. I was trying to realize think about why he's so irritating. On many levels, his voice is like a rake on a chalkboard. I know that my voice is not like a chorus of angels or anything, but it's his upspeak. That's what is irritating. You, this guy, clearly a sex predator, guy hanging out with very wealthy, crazy. That's what it is.
1: Because I think that it's crazy that you had this guy who is clearly a sex predator who is hanging out with a lot of very wealthy and powerful people. Like, that really bothered me. I don't...
0: Like Peter Thiel? Is that who he was hanging out with? Yeah. Like Elon Musk? That's who he was hanging out with. All these powerful people. Like Traitor Trump? Unbelievable.
1: Don't know what's there, of course. No
0: there.
1: One knows exactly what happened unless you were there, but that really bothered.
0: No, we know what happened. The survivors are telling us. And there's many, many, many of them. I know you don't like women that much. You don't believe women. God knows what happens you and Peter Thiel get up to when you're coming up with ways to drag us back to the dark ages and your dark enlightenment.
1: Bothered me, and I wanted to have full transparency. What I disagree with is the idea that the White House wasn't committed to full transparency.
0: What?
1: You have to remember, like, I was...
0: Okay, we're all dumbasses, and you're hiding the Epstein files is really you being transparent about the Epstein files. I see now. I see the error of my ways.
1: You remember, like, I was inside the room when some of these decisions...
0: Oh, shit. What happened there?
1: Reported Jeffrey Epstein to the police. That's one of the things that came out.
0: No. Let me rewind this.
1: You know, one of the things you see in the Epstein emails is that Jeffrey Epstein hated Donald Trump, and that Donald Trump literally reported Jeffrey Epstein to the police.
0: He did not. That's such a lie. First of all, yes, to know Trump is to hate him, but Trump also called him his pal. Trump doesn't have friends. These people do not have friends. They have transactional relationships. You know, who they can be predators with. Who they can get favors from. Yeah, they're in the in crowd. This is the Epstein class. They're going to turn a blind eye. All of them. Howard Nutlick and this Peter Thiel, his puppet master. Elon Musk begging Epstein, I gotta come to that island. When am I gonna get there?
1: That's one of the things that came out of these files.
2: They were best friends for about a decade.
0: They hated each other. This is the spin from this transactional grifter, J.D. Vance, who, God help us. I really do hope that Traitor Trump holds on until the last day of his term. Because we don't want him, and J.D. Vance is worse. Because he's sinister. He's a little cunning, self-serving shapeshifter. He says everything. What is this book about? His conversion to Catholicism? Bullshit. And then he comes out, a new convert. He comes out and criticizes the Pope, the leader of his religion, that he, according to Catholic

0: doctrine, the Pope is infallible. So, are you infallible? Are you a convert? I mean, I don't know. It's like everything is a transactional relationship. The Pope. He's up against the Pope. That's why I said the Pope should excommunicate him from his religion. Oh, you want to pretend you're a Catholic? You're not a Catholic. You're going against, not, I mean, I guess everybody has the right to not be good Catholics, but he comes out and, yeah, he's pretending to be a Catholic, and then he comes out and is criticizing the Pope, telling the Pope to stay in his lane. Don't wade into politics. What do you think politics is, you dumb Peter Thiel puppet? Don't wade into, stay in your lane. He's in his lane. That's the Pope supposed to do. Supposed to care about people. Supposed to care about illegal and unconstitutional wars of choice to distract from the fact that your master is all over the Epstein files committing crimes against children. That is the Pope's lane. And if you don't know that, then maybe go back to Catholicism school. I went there. It's called CCD. But I was about 8 when you went. I had to go every Wednesday. I had to go to CCD. But, yeah, they hated each other. You see, he is a liar. No, you're palling around with a bunch of pedos. But tell me about how your heart is open to your Lord and Savior, Jesus Christ. Tell me all about it. They know they're lying. And that's why when Olivia Troy, what she says, when she was on the show, and she's going to be on Stephanie Miller's show tomorrow, which I'll be listening to, because I love Olivia Troy. I listen to Stephanie Miller's show every day. And Olivia Troy is a true patriot, and she's courageous. She's got more courage in her 5'2" body. I don't know how tall she is, but she's not that tall. But she's got more courage in her body than the entire maggot cult has. So, not J.D. Vance. He would never know courage. But that's why she calls them evil. Because they lie anyway. They don't give a shit about the American people. They're openly racist in the White House. That's what Olivia Troy told us. Being in the White House, it's shocking. Listening to them. They don't care who dies. They don't care. It's all about them. That's why they have meetings in the Situation Room for Trader Trump's pedo problem. The fact that if you and Jeffrey Epstein hated each other, then release the Epstein files. All I see is Jeffrey and Trump looking at girls dancing. There was a party that the only two people there were, the only two men there, I should say, not people, these aren't people, the only two men were Trader Trump and Jeffrey Epstein. The rest were all models. Yeah, they just hated each other.
1: Remember, he signed that Transparency Act under.
0: Okay, and the other thing, whatever, I don't know. Where's the one? Is there something about it? They asked him about Hitler. America's Hitler. Maybe not. I can't find it in the transcript. America's Hitler? Unless, I hate when it does that. All right, whatever. It is so disgusting. He's the worst. J.D. Vance is horrible. And we'll do more shows on him. Just like I've done shows on Peter Thiel. We should all be very, I won't say terrified, but motivated to get rid of these people. And we have our work cut out for us. I can't do it alone. You know, I'm only a little terror buster over here. I'm trying. But we do have a lot of work to do getting the truth into everybody's heads, not just us. We know the truth, but we're we have a propaganda problem in this country. And that's why we even have a con man as a goddamn leader. Let me just show you for the last thing. Where is it? And while I'm doing this, check out Charlie's APS Radio and APS Radio News. Listen to classic rock and oldies all day. Thank you, Charlie, for everything you do. He helps keep the show going and growing. Helps the community cats. It really does make a difference. Thank you so much, Charlie, for all you do. Become a patron. Patreon.com/Tara Devlin. Please subscribe to my Substack. I got to get those numbers up. And it really does help. Give the show a good review. Like and subscribe. You know what to do. I'm just reminding you to do it. Sometimes people forget. Look at this shit. This is the official White House Twitter feed. America is respected again on the world stage. You think? How delusional do you have to be to think that? Everybody knows that. No, everybody hates us now. Our allies, we have no allies. We have Israel. I think that's the only ally that we have left. Nobody would come to our aid at this point. And that's why nobody went to war with traitor Trump, because he's a baboon and he just does things and expects everybody else to clean up his mess. That has been his entire life. And look at Rubio and Nutlick behind him. It's embarrassing. Right? So we're respected. They even tweeted out, look at this, I'm the boss in the official White House, because he walked into the room and told everybody he's the boss, committed to peace. This is all the official White House. Oh, Grand Theft Auto? What the hell is that? GTA, Make America Great Again, in Grand Theft Auto motif. Okay, makes sense. Kinda. There he is with his scratchy, chicken scratch looking Nazi. It all looks like a bunch of KKK. It looks like a KKK rally, his signature. Gas prices falling. Oh, and there's a face. I got Photoshop too. This is 15 hours ago. Oh, and that's another thing. You know, they put all this. I hate them so much, legally and peacefully. They poured all of these chemicals into the reflecting pool. You know, ducks live there and have their ducklings there. People enjoy them. They go there. They see the little ducklings. Isn't that pretty? Well, they don't give a shit about wildlife or any life, really. Anything of beauty, anything that's life-affirming or unifying. Fuck it. Kill those ducks. They don't care. They wouldn't even rehome them. Take them to a duck sanctuary. Bring them to another lake where they're not going to die from chemicals. Ugh. God. Memorandum of Understanding, which is shit. The understanding, yeah, we understand. We understand that you're a con man and you're unfit to hold leadership position. You are a con man who is unfit to hold a leadership position in a modern nation. That's what we understand. Oh, was this the one I was looking for?
2: What's the cost of energy? And we're going to end up having the lowest energy anywhere in the world.
0: Okay.
3: Nice.
4: Bingo.
5: Yes!
0: Oh.
6: Exactly.
4: I know.
0: Is that supposed to be a shareable meme? Exactly. We're going to end up like nobody's ever seen. Just take these Trump Network vitamins. And it's going to calculate the exact amount of vitamins you need based on the pee you sent. And it will do it automatically for everybody for the low price of $199 a month. And you're going to be healthier, more attractive. You can dance longer. You can sing better. You'll grow about 2 inches. Yeah, and it cures male pattern balding and cankles. It's a cure for cankles. It's a cure for cancer. It's a cure for screw worms, even. Really, just sign here, send your urine in this cup, and we'll send you the vitamins like nobody's ever seen. They're coming in 2 weeks. Like the watches, like the Trump phone, that'll come too. But, just promises. Oh, the gas prices are coming down. Is that it then? This is what, if that happens, if gas prices go down, is that going to be enough for Americans to continue to put up with this shit? Right? I wonder, because it really is disgraceful that this is what it took for some people to wake up and say, this is not acceptable. It's not acceptable to have a disgusting con man who doesn't have a clue, who's a sociopath, who's damaged, who's fundamentally a broken-ass person, who has never had a happy moment in his entire useless life, who's left America a land of mass graves already. He's made us respected. The world can't stand America. We have proven them right. You know, the ugly American, that old stereotype type. The ugly American. Yeah, all right, I gotta go. Now we're really over. I was looking for this other clip of Trump at the G7, giving a press conference, and I was like, "Why? Why is he giving a press conference? What is this? What is the purpose of this?" Because it's his rambling, and behind him, it's so embarrassing. Actually, let me just play. I know I keep saying this. I gotta go. I do have to go. I do. I must go. See, there's Ray and Boudica. Aren't they good? Where he's like, get this fly. This is a fly.
2: The case of Pakistan, quite well. And the case of Qatar, we're sort of odds on. You know, Qatar was great because they...
0: Look at Rubio.
2: From that location to Saudi Arabia.
0: We all got to listen to this, right? Like,
2: 40 minutes.
0: What the fuck are you saying, old man?
2: 40 minutes to great leaders there, by the way.
0: Great leaders.
2: In the case of Saudi Arabia, the father's still alive and he's fantastic. And the son is going to be great.
0: Going to be great.
2: The crown prince.
0: He's going to be great. You know, Mohammed bin Bonesaw.
2: An incredible warrior.
0: Warrior?
2: Bombs. Last week I said, who the hell's dropping all those bombs? It was UAE. He's a good fighter.
0: Oh, Rubio. Do you have any balls? Did they go back up into your cavity? Look at the Lutnick, too. Where's that thing with the fly? I don't know where it is. We can't watch the whole thing.
2: Peter, only if... We're not doing anything.
0: Oh, shut your hole.
2: Very deep. Nobody can get it, so it's not important.
0: Nobody.
2: Quickly, but we could do it fairly quickly. When we have a chance, we'll do it. But
0: oh, shut your fucking trap.
2: They gave it to me. It's affordability. And they used that word to fare thee well. Well, they were the ones that created the affordability crisis.
0: No.
2: Remember, highest insurance rates in history. Highest rates for everything. Eggs. Remember eggs? They were 4 times more expensive than they were in my administration.
0: Yeah, when you had 2 dozen and you said, look at the price of this dozen eggs. When you were whole, you know, it was the price was actually for 2 dozen eggs. I know, it makes it really bad. Eggs are more, everything's more, okay, whatever. It's beyond tedious. 16 months. in. Remember eggs? Does anybody remember eggs? Anybody remember laughter? I would like to remember laughter. Remember?
2: Administration. You got it down, Peter.
0: You got it down. I got it down. I swear. How? Because you say it. So it must be true. All right. We got more work to do. Tomorrow, there'll be a show on the Tara Buster YouTube channel, on the Political Voices Substack, Tara Buster Substack. 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Subscribe to my Substack. You know what to do. I've told you many, many times. I really do wish we could just hang out all day. I do, because I'm having fun. I like seeing you. I like you. All right, yeah, makes rocks look smart. Yep, Ron on the chat. Yep. And look at little Marco. I was trying to find, there was a clip where he's like, oh, there's a fly. I got to get that sucker. Like, we just got to be taken on this magical mystery tour of manias through that con man's last brain cell. Right? We're just going to sit here, the whole human race, and allow this baboon to drag us into madness, into his manias. And he's saying all these stupid things. And there's Lutnick. Of course, Rubio is standing behind him, looking like, I don't know, like he's assessing his life choices, maybe. Probably not, though. And Lutnick is like, he's laughing. Isn't that funny? Isn't that funny, Nutlick? Epstein's pal, Nutlick. Remember how he told us how,
3: my wife and I went over there and we said, never again.
0: And then we get the emails where his wife is like, we are coming for lunch. We're going to be bringing my daughter, age 12, my daughter's friends, age 13 and 12 and 11, a young boy of 6, a young boy of 7. What are you giving? You go into a pedo's house and you're giving him a list of adolescents and their ages who's going to join you at the lunch. You go into a pedo's house for lunch. After, we went over there. We're weirdo, out of here. Yeah, bitch. Is this the Epstein class? Yes. Oh, Jim on the chat. Is there a book club tomorrow? I don't think so, frankly, because of Juneteenth. I think we are not having it. All right, I gotta go. Guys, thank you for hanging out. My name is Tara Devlin. We will win. So, yeah, no book club tomorrow. I think it's done. It's off. I got a text about it. Because of Juneteenth. But we will have a Tara Buster. And yeah, we will win. We're on the right side of history. We are on the right side of decency, dignity, democracy, humanity. Thank you so much for hanging out today, for going extended. My name is Tara Devlin. You know what to do. I'll see you soon. Let me see. Is this the right one?
4: Ladies and gentlemen of the press have been less than honest reporting to the American people what's going on in this country.
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7: This is the Scott Horton Show. Libertarian foreign policy, mostly.
8: When the president does it, that means that it is not illegal.
9: We're going to take out 7 countries in
10: they
9: 5
10: don't
9: years.
10: Know what the f*** they're doing.
11: Negotiate now. End this war.
7: And now, here's your host, Scott Horton.
12: All right, you guys, introducing once again on the show our good friend William Van Wagenen, and he is a fellow at the Libertarian Institute, and of course, he's the author of one of our latest books at the Institute, Creative Chaos, Inside the CIA's Covert War to Topple the Syrian Government. And that's, of course, about Obama's dirty war, 2011 through 13 or so. Early years of all of that. Fantastic book. highly and widely acclaimed for very good reason, and very proud. I am very proud that the Libertarian Institute was able to take part in getting that thing published and to market out there. I hope the book's doing well. I hope you're doing well. Welcome back to the show, William. How are you?
13: Hey, yeah, I'm doing good. Thanks again for having me back and publishing my book. So appreciate it. Always good to talk to you.
12: Yeah, and I could have mentioned too, the massive collection of essays that we published of yours at the Libertarian Institute as well. And you still write for The Cradle too, right?
13: Yeah, still writing for The Cradle. And I do have a ton of articles I need to send you that I've been working on for the last 6 months or so. So I got a lot of material for you. It's coming soon.
12: Okay. Heads up, Hunter. Incoming. That's our editor, Hunter Durensis. Okay. So, man, I have some things to ask you about. I guess, first of all, let's catch up on the very currentest of current events. You're in Beirut now, but before we went on, you said you were in southern Lebanon yesterday. Is that right?
13: Yeah, yesterday, earlier today. So yesterday, I was in Nabatea, which is kind of the frontline city in southern Lebanon right now, where a lot of fighting is going on in the outskirts of the city, like in the hills behind Nabatea. And so yesterday, I had a chance to go to a march in the city center where some of the civil defense members did a march to commemorate the deaths of three of their members who were killed by Israeli bombing. And maybe your listeners know there's been a decent amount of coverage of it, I think, but the Israelis have killed more than 100, maybe even 150 civil defense members since the war really restarted again in March in these terrible, like, double and triple tap strikes sometimes where they'll we go to rescue an injured person after a bombing, and then the Israelis will bomb the civil defense members. I guess, you know, they've been doing that in Gaza, you know, for years now, but it's coming to Lebanon, or has come to Lebanon too. So that was, you know, very sobering to be marching along, you know, with people as a result of that. And then, like, maybe a half an hour later, we went to a town just on the outskirts of Nabatea called Haru. And there was a funeral for four Hezbollah fighters who were killed recently. And, you know, Nabatea, a week ago, you couldn't even really go there because there was, you know, the town was mostly empty and the Israelis were striking pretty much everybody. But because of the U.S.-Iran kind of deal, the memorandum of understanding, you know, there was kind of a scaling back of the violence. But after the funeral of the four Hezbollah members, again, it was really interesting seeing the processions going down the street, a lot of emotional people, men, women crying. But just hours after the funeral, hours after we left that little town, Haruf, the Israelis unleashed a new round of just terrible airstrikes in Nabatea and out, you know, the neighboring towns, including Haruf. They killed a family. And there was, you know, footage circulating online of the emergency responders, civil defense, trying to dig the family out. And I believe, you know, since last night, the new round of strikes, the Israelis killed like 49 people in Lebanon. There's also four Israeli troops that Hezbollah managed to kill. The Israelis, you know, kind of tried to take the initiative and push closer to Nabatea to try to take over this strategic hill called Ali Tel Tamer. If I remember the name right, and four of the soldiers were killed. So I don't know, there's a lot going on, but that's what I saw yesterday. And then today managed to go to a bunch of villages in the south, like further south between Tyre and Nakhora, right on the border of Israel and Lebanon. And we went to three different villages that were really heavily destroyed. Again, now the Israelis are not bombing them, but just a ton of destruction. So, you know, we saw and talked to some people and some families that were trying to come back. But it's most people just checking on their homes. People aren't really going back to their homes to try to live there again because the ceasefire is so sketchy. And there's so much destruction. It's like a lot of people, they just couldn't even live there. They'd really have to wait till water and power comes back and the chance to even rebuild their homes. There were so many flattened homes So again, just very sobering and a reminder of how much destruction and damage the Israelis are trying to do. I guess it's no secret they say that that's what they're trying to do, is just wipe out these villages near in southern Lebanon. So yeah, it's been an interesting couple of days.
12: Yeah, so we have seen video which the IDF has released boasting about, just like in Gaza, where after they, you know, drop a few bombs and force the villagers to flee, then they come in and just wire all the houses with TNT and just hit the quarter and just, you know, these are tiny little villages, but in many cases, very old or even ancient ones that they're coming and just completely obliterating to create this so-called, you know, buffer zone or security zone in Lebanon South there. But so, you know, just like in a lot of cases with these wars, all the defenders have to do is not lose rather than, you know, inflict an actual defeat on the invader, but just outlast them. And so on that kind of a basis, I wonder how you score, or even on whatever, on a outright, you know, nose to nose, fighting sense. How do you, rate what's happening between Hezbollah and the IDF now? Are they just, you know, completely the locals in retreat, or are they holding their own against the Israelis?
13: You know, it does seem like they're holding their own, and sometimes I wonder about that kind of definition of success for groups like, say, like Hamas or Hezbollah, if they can just outlast the Israelis, at least based on the Gaza example, because, you know, Hamas still exists, but Gaza is basically destroyed. And so I don't know if the same thing will happen in Lebanon. I certainly hope not, but I think the chances are better that you're right. Hezbollah will be able to outlast the Israelis because they do have a lot more fighting ability than Hamas had. And the Israelis have taken, some big losses since they, re-invaded or tried to invade even further after March 2nd. Mm-hmm. And a big difference has been the FPV, or first person view drones, that have these, copper wires that allow the Hezbollah members to fly the drones and they can't be jammed. I know those are used, of course, by the Russians and the Ukrainians both, but that's been a big difference maker. Hezbollah did not have those in the last war in 2024. And then when the Israelis invaded again on March 2nd, Hezbollah didn't use the drones for the first like 3 weeks or so. They were kind of waiting for the Israelis to like enter, Lebanese territory so they'd be more exposed. And then about 3 weeks in, they did start using these drones that have been able to kill and injure a lot of Israeli soldiers and inflict a lot of damage. In fact, there's one Lebanese journalist that I spoke to who's very well connected, who said that right now the drones are kind of doing to the Israelis what the Israelis had hoped to do with the pager attack back in September 2024, to kind of set off the beginning of the last war. And, you know, the Israelis, of course, they infiltrated this company that was selling pagers to Hezbollah, which Hezbollah had started using because they were worried about using cell phones, because those communications can be monitored so easy by the Israelis. But again, the pagers were exploding in the hands of these Hezbollah guys. And the Israelis, their idea was to not even necessarily kill the Hezbollah members, but to cripple them and injure them in these very visible ways, so that another generation after the incident or after the terror attack, there would be Hezbollah members who had lost their eyes, lost their hands, and everyone would see them, in the streets in Dahia and remember that what the Israelis did. But this Lebanese journalist said that the FPV drones are kind of doing the same thing to the Israeli soldiers, because they don't often kill the soldiers who are in these Namer armored vehicles or in tanks, but they definitely injure them and cripple them and maim them, similar to the way the pagers did to Hezbollah. And he's saying that, hopefully for, you know, the next 10, 20, 30 years, there'll be injured Israeli soldiers in Tel Aviv and occupied Jerusalem, all these different places, and that will kind of show the evidence of what Hezbollah did to them. So I don't know how it will turn out. I mean, as you said, the Israelis have been obliterating some of the villages right on the border. But also these FPV drones have prevented a lot of that. Like the Israelis previously were bringing bulldozers in and having even non-military guys, just, you know, just contractors demolishing homes freely. But the drones have prevented them from being able to keep just bringing bulldozers in to demolish things.
12: Yeah.
13: So things
12: well, look, in the case of that,
13: airstrike, but
14: hey, you guys, you want to catch up? You want to learn all of what I know about American foreign policy? Check out the Scott Horton Academy of Foreign Policy and Freedom. It's Tom Wood's idea, basically like his Liberty Classroom, only, of course, centered on foreign policy. It features me and other real great experts, including James Bovard, Ramsey Baroud, William Bupert, Adam Francisco, and soon we'll be adding a course on AIPAC by Grant F. Smith and many others. The second half of my course on the new Cold War with Russia and the war in Ukraine is also almost ready. And so now's the time for you to go and sign up at ScottHortonAcademy.com. 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I got LibertyStickers.com back. 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And I sold it to Rick McGinnis, but then he's over it. He still owns TheBumperSticker.com. 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
12: Yeah. In the case of those woundings, I think it'll backfire on both sides, right? The wounded, you know, Lebanese Shia and the wounded IDF veterans will all be, you know, marked as heroes with their disabilities and whatever, rather than serving as an example to the rest of them or whatever these people are telling themselves. You know what I mean? These are, you know, ready-made martyrs for their own sides, obviously.
13: That's very possible. Yeah, I guess the point is that Hezbollah, especially thanks to the FPV drones, they're able to keep the Israelis at bay and inflict some damage on them for trying to push deeper into Lebanon.
12: Yes.
13: So we'll see if that continues. But again, I worry that if this war keeps going on for too long and the Iranians don't bring it to an end one way or another, it will be like Gaza, where Hamas just kind of like negotiated for 2 years. And we all knew the negotiations were a joke. Even in the Israeli media, they were reporting that Netanyahu just kept sabotaging the negotiations. And then Hamas just kind of kept that charade going for 2 years. And then all of a sudden gave up the Israeli hostages for some Palestinian prisoners who were returned, but basically for no guarantees that the Israelis would ever withdraw or stop bombing. So I do worry that if the Iranians aren't able to bring the war to an end, somewhat soon, that eventually southern Lebanon will just get chewed up and like Gaza was. But I don't think that's the case yet. But, you know, as time goes on, maybe that becomes more likely. I don't know.
12: Yeah, it's really hard to say exactly, you know. I mean, they say that they have a ceasefire now, negotiated, you know, presumably with pressure by the United States on Israel to knock it off, since they already ruined the signing ceremony that was supposed to take place today. But we don't really know what's going on behind the scenes there. You know, I hasten to emphasize. But so like on the ground now, you know, and I know that this goes back to the founders of Zionism, that they always wanted to conquer southern Lebanon up to the Litani River, a century before Hezbollah was invented in the early 1980s. You know, that was the plan. But then now they're fighting. Totally correct me if I'm wrong. I'm sure, you know, Jason Ditz does the best job of keeping up on all of this at antiwar.com. And I am remiss in keeping up on all of his latest pieces about this. But I guess my understanding is that, again, tell me I'm wrong. I'm sure I'm wrong. But that the Israelis essentially control the land south of the Litani River, which I know kind of bends, you know, and heads more north or whatever. But, they control the land mostly south of the Litani River, and now they're encroaching on the next kind of region north, or the next major border north would be the Zahari River. And that's where they're like pushing their luck and getting closer to Beirut. But can you give us the details there? Oh, and I'm sorry, I meant to mention too that all the headlines on antiwar.com, at least yesterday, I think today, well, there were a bunch more about it yesterday, about the Israeli government, various officials saying, hell no, we are not leaving no matter what, and Trump can go to hell, you know, and all of that, that they're determined to hold on to the territory they've got. So, I mean, that's more political. If Trump puts his foot down, they got to do what he says. But anyway, that aside, just in terms of the facts on the ground, am I right that they really already do control that big of a swath of southern Lebanon? And then I guess even in the demands of the Iranians, it seemed like there were some weasel words in there where they were saying, you know, they're demanding an end to the bombing of Beirut. And I'm sorry, I forget. There was one other thing in there, but it wasn't so broad as just all of Lebanon. I didn't think. I'm not sure. You know what I mean? Like, did they demand the full withdrawal of Israel from all of Lebanon? Or was there a little bit of maybe recognition that there's no way they're going to get that at this point? Or what do you think?
13: Well, yeah, good question. So as far as the control goes, you know, it's that the Israelis control, I think, about 6% of Lebanese territory, where it's like direct control, where they are physically like present occupying. So that's, but that is still quite close to the border, like 10 at the most, the deepest places, maybe 12, 13 kilometers, I believe. So that's where they have like a physical presence.
12: And that's still well south of the Litani River?
13: So that's still well south of the Litani River in most places.
12: Uh-huh.
13: So today I was way far south of the Litani River earlier today. But the problem is that in those areas, the Israelis don't have a physical presence, but anyone there could get hit with a drone strike or an airstrike. And they've destroyed through bombing a lot of those areas. So the question is, what type of control do you mean? But then secondly, again, because of these FPV drones, the Israelis aren't able to just kind of freely operate even in the areas where they do physically control,
12: right,
13: in the way they were able to before March 2nd, where again, they could just like drive bulldozers into towns and demolish all the homes and have the soldiers just play around and walk into a house and put on the women's underwear and march around and make videos and post them to the internet. So the Israelis aren't able to do that anymore, again, because of the drones. So it's kind of hard to say, like, how, it's like there are these different types of control or different ways that,
12: sure,
13: Hezbollah, you could say, controls territory versus the Israelis. So it's kind of murky.
12: And then as far as the space between the Litani River and the Zahari River, that's just airstrikes, no IDF presence on the ground?
13: Yeah. So, and again, even in most, a lot of places south of the Litani River, there's no Israeli presence. I mean, again, I could see where I was today. You could basically see right to the final hills before Israel. And again, these are areas that have been bombed really bad, but there's no Israeli presence. And there are some people that are trying to come back now, again, at least to check on their homes, not necessarily to stay there permanently again yet. But it's that, you know, kind of 6% that's like 10 clicks maybe away from the border that the Israelis still physically control. And that seems to be what they're saying, that they, you know, will never relinquish control of. So we'll see if Hezbollah can prevent that or not.
12: Yeah.
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12: All right. Well, listen, I mean, as I'm sure you're aware, Donald Trump's got a new idea, which is that because the Israelis are so brutal with their, you know, deliberately inflicted collateral damage, taking down an entire apartment complex, it's just to get one guy, as the president put it, that he says it'd be better if we just sent the new Al-Qaeda regime in Syria to fight Hezbollah instead. And I thought, well, I mean, as they always said, and as we always said, they said that, yeah, that's why America backs Al-Qaeda in Syria, because they hate Hezbollah more. And that's the deal. And that's what Israel wants. I mean, why even fight Hezbollah if it's not for Israel? But Trump is just saying, you know, I think Al-Qaeda would do a more humane job in there than the Likud. But a couple of questions there. First of all, is there any will in the bin Ladenite regime in Damascus to attempt to invade Lebanon to fight Hezbollah? And do they have anything like the capability? I guess there's a giant bunch of questions there raised about just what has the United States and Britain and their friends been doing to train up an Al-Qaeda army in the new Syrian state there? What the hell is going on there? Because obviously the Syrian Arab army, they didn't take possession of it. It just dissolved and no longer exists, right? So now there's a new Al-Qaeda-based force. How professionalized is it? And how much support has the West given to those efforts? And is it really ready to act? Or Donald Trump's just spitballing there?
13: Well, it does seem, I can't remember the report, but there do seem to be like some reports that he really did ask Shera or Jelani to do that. We'll see if it happens, but there has been like some buildup of the new Syrian forces like near the Lebanese border. And, you know, the new Syrian army, it's basically a jihadi army. It was built on these jihadist factions like the former Al-Qaeda affiliate, Jabhat al-Nusra, which became Hayat Tahrir al-Sham, and others, Ahrar al-Sham, some of these Turkish-backed jihadist groups called the Amshat, for example. And it really is a jihadi army. And there's no Alawites in the army. There's no Christians. There's no Druze. And if Trump said, oh, like you mentioned that, oh, maybe Shera's jihadists go in, they would be more precise about it. But obviously that's not the case, because we have precedent where Jelani's forces in March of 2025 went into the Syrian coast and carried out these brutal, horrific massacres of Alawites, where they just went village to village, pulled the unarmed men, some, you know, teenagers, occasionally children and some women, but mostly men. But they pulled these unarmed civilian men out of their homes and would just line them up in the street and blow their brains out with no resistance, nothing. So, and they did the same to the Druze in July 2025, actually with a green light from the Americans and the Israelis. Jelani was given a green light to send his army to Sweda and to massacre Druze. They carried out horrific atrocities that were, and they filmed them all, as they did among their atrocities against the Alawites. In Sweda, a lot of guys filmed themselves beheading their victims. There was one famous case where there was an old guy in a wheelchair and they just burned him to death, and they took a picture of it. And a lot of the guys that invaded Sueda for Jelani, they were just openly wearing ISIS patches, you know? And in Syria, that's not that common. If you travel around Syria a bit, you'll occasionally see off, you know, guys in the new army and they just wear ISIS patches because it's like a cool thing. So these guys are total maniacs. And, you know, there was one group of fighters I talked to once that were formerly from Jabhat al-Nusra. And I even asked him, well, hey, now that you've taken over Syria, you know, do you think you guys would ever go and try to, you know, liberate Jerusalem for the Palestinians? And one guy told me, yes, but we need to fight Hezbollah first. So I think there really is the will. You know, there would never be actually, like you mentioned, the U.S. and Israel are the creators of Al-Qaeda. They're the ones that put Jelani in place. They're the ones that built his organization by providing them weapons. You know, David Petraeus basically was responsible for that starting in 2011. And they created Nusra and what became the new Syrian government. And Trump has openly said, you know, that he put Jelani in power, and he openly talks about how he was in Al-Qaeda. He doesn't try to hide it even anymore. But these guys do, I think, have the willingness to go and try to enter Lebanon and to fight Hezbollah. But they don't have, like, heavy weapons. You know, the Israelis destroyed most of the heavy weapons of the Syrian army when Jelani first came to power. The Israelis, like, carried out this huge bombing campaign in the first days after Jelani fell. In fact, I went into Syria at that time, crossed the border, and there were still bombs being dropped in the outskirts of Damascus, and the Mezza military airport was still burning from the Israeli bombing. So the Israelis will never allow Jelani's army to actually have, like, heavy, sophisticated weapons like a regular army would, but they have been getting additional weapons and armored vehicles from the Turks. And so it is, you know, I think it is a danger. How to estimate what the odds are, I'm not sure. But I think there definitely is the will on the part of his army to fight if they're called upon to do that against Hezbollah.
14: And so how much of southwestern Syria has Israel occupied? And what's their current relationship with Jelani?
13: Well, you know, publicly they constantly say they're against Jelani. They call him a terrorist. You know, the Americans and the British don't call Jelani a terrorist anymore. They just kind of drop the pretense. And the British basically have an office in the Syrian presidential palace, and they do all of Jelani's PR. So if you ever hear him give a speech or anything like that, it's everything he says, which sounds very nice to Western ears about moderation and protecting minorities. This is all just written by, you know, British public relations people.
14: That'd be funny. If like really this whole thing is just old Cold War between the British and the French, and they're just trying to get, you know, dominance in what was predominantly, you know, the French part of the spoils after World War I. It just has nothing to do with America or Saudi or Mohammed or nothing. It's all just some ancient grudge or the Europeans. Who knows?
13: Well, the British certainly supported Al-Qaeda and Jelani very strongly. And, you know, but the French did too. You know, the French even supported ISIS.
14: From the beginning. Yeah, they did. Yeah, we knew this. I knew this from Eric Margulies in 2011. Said, hey, I just got back from France. And guess what? They're helping to organize the revolution over there for these guys. You know, they're running the damn thing. They admitted it to me. So that goes back to the first year of the war.
13: I'm
14: sorry, because I interrupted you with that BS. The point being, I'm sorry, you were on track talking about Israel's relationship with Jelani. Now, oh, I guess I should have mentioned, in case people are interested in this too, that you can go and look it up. Netanyahu, proud in his bulletproof vest, standing at the border and taking credit for helping Jelani seize power in December of 2024, just as Recep Erdogan took credit, and just as the Joe Biden regime, if not Biden himself, took credit for helping Al-Qaeda finally oust the Assad regime at the end of 2024 there. But they're terrorists now, though. But so what's the real relationship between Israel and Al-Qaeda?
13: Well, again, it's a good relationship, and it goes back to like 2013, 2014, 2015, even when Jolani's guys from Jabhat al-Nusra, which again at the time was the official al-Qaeda affiliate, his fighters in southern Syria were crossing over into Israel if they were injured to get treated in Israeli hospitals. And they were getting their salaries paid, and they were getting weapons from the Israeli military. And that's been now admitted in the Wall Street Journal and in the Israeli press by some Israeli officials that they supported them. So it's, there's always been this under-the-table covert support from the Israelis for al-Qaeda, again, from the Americans too. But now that when Jolani came to power, again, even though, like you said, Netanyahu took credit for it, but they still keep up this rhetoric that the Americans and the British have dropped. But the Israelis keep up the rhetoric that he is a terrorist. And the Israelis try to claim that they are worried about the minorities in Syria, like the Alawites and the Druze. But again, it's because their ultimate goal is to keep Syria weak and divide it, which is even admitted in a Reuters report from February 2025, where they talked about that as being the Israeli strategy. So the Israelis, again, they occupy parts of southern Syria, and they occasionally abduct Syrians, and they do these raids, you know, where they have a convoy of four or five military jeeps that go deeper into Syrian territory. And there's a video of, like, Jolani's security forces, you know, basically running into the Israeli convoys on the same road, and the Syrians will just withdraw. They won't confront them. They won't do anything. They just withdraw. So there is a tacit, basically, permission for the Israelis to take and occupy as much land as they want. And then, again, regarding the issue of minorities, because the Druze, for example, now are openly, like, in Sweden, are pro-Israel. The main Druze leader, Hikmet el-Hijri, he openly says that he wants to be allied with Israel, and his kind of militia or the National Guard, they get weapons from the Israelis. But again, the Israelis, as I mentioned, Jolani's jihadists, they went in and massacred a lot of Druze in July of 2025. But the Israelis actually gave him the green light to do it. Like Netanyahu, in the months before that, he was constantly saying, oh, if Jolani's guys go into southern Syria and try to attack the Druze, we will protect the Druze. We will not accept any Syrian military forces in southern Syria. We're going to protect the Druze. And then there were these negotiations in Baku, Azerbaijan, like 2-3 days before these big massacres, where the Syrians and the Israelis were sitting down together talking. And then all of a sudden, a Reuters report comes out that said, oh, the Syrians thought that the Israelis gave them the green light, and so that's why they, you know, they went to southern Syria, and that's why they massacred the Druze. Anyways, the point is that the Israelis and Syrians were constantly talking, arranging all this stuff, but by having the Jolani's jihadists go in to massacre the Druze like they did, and then having the Israelis finally intervene to protect them, but after like 4 days, after the massacres had already largely been completed, then the Israelis could say, oh, we're protecting the Druze. And the Druze are so terrified of Jolani's jihadists that they say, okay, we have no choice but to ask the Israelis for help. We have no choice now to make Sweda basically try to be autonomous or even independent, or to even have us, you know, become Israeli citizens because we're so scared of these jihadists. So the Israelis wanted the massacre to happen, so that the Druze would have no other choice but to say, okay, we need Israel as our protector. And again, that just allows the Israelis to keep Syria divided and weak and not unified, which has kind of been their strategy for 30 years, you know, or longer.
14: 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Hey, guys. 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You know, they told me if I kept drinking so much coffee, I would turn into some, and then I finally did, and there it is. It's Scott Horton's show, morning breakfast blend there from Mundo's Artisan Coffees. Get it? They hate Starbucks because Starbucks supports the war party. So they're Mundo's Artisan Coffees, and they got Scott Horton flavored coffee there. It's a Ethiopian and Sumatra mix, and it's so good, and it's free to me as long as you keep buying it. Just go to scotthorton.org/coffee.
12: All right, well, now, so Jelani may have proudly fought with Zarqawi against Americans in Iraq War II and led the suicide bomber brigades during the dirty war in Syria, but he doesn't dress like Abu Bakr al-Baghdadi, and he didn't go to the...
15: Well, no.
12: So Jelani may have proudly fought with Zarqawi against Americans in Iraq War II and led the suicide bomber brigades during the dirty war in Syria.

0: of the so-called Syrian revolution in 2011, all these basically Western-funded activists were saying that the revolution was about democracy and freedom and all this stuff, even though everyone who had guns on the ground, including the Free Syrian Army, they were all Salafist religious extremists, including Jabhat al-Nusra, of course, ISIS. So this was just kind of rhetoric about democracy that never had any reality behind it. And so when Jelani finally came to power in December 2024, they announced, oh, we're going to have a Syrian transitional government. Oh. And, you know, in the Western mind, we're thinking, oh, that means because, you know, maybe they need a year or two, and then they're going to have elections and democracy. And yeah, you know, the Syrian revolution, just like they said. Mm-hmm. But again, there's no trend. The Syrian transitional government is not transitional in that Jelani is going anywhere. It's just a branding thing, again, made up by the British. Jelani is going to remain in power. And secondly, there is really a transition going on, but it's not going to be towards democracy. It's going towards Syria becoming a fundamentalist religious state. Because again, it's already been a year and a half. There are no political parties. There's no discussion of creating political parties. And people don't understand this, but the Syrian state, when Jelani took over, they kept, you know, certain state structures in place, like municipalities and things like that. But they would bring like a sheikh, a religious person, someone from HTS, someone from Idlib, basically, and they would put that person, give them a big salary, and put them above all of the local officials. So any town or city you go to in Syria now, there is a sheikh who basically runs the city, and you still have these employees that are part of like the secular, bureaucracy, but there's a religious sheikh at the top who basically decides everything that happens. And so now, for example, in Jabla, a city on the coast, there's the sheikh who runs Jabla. He was responsible recently for kidnapping an Alawite woman. And the case got a lot of attention, and the Syrian government had to come out and do this kind of fake campaign and force her to make some videos claiming she had not been kidnapped and she had not been basically taken as a sex slave. But that was done by the sheikh who is in charge of Jabla. But in every part of Syria now, it's like that. So Syria is moving towards an Islamic fundamentalist state. There's all these campaigns, for example, in the mosques in Syria, you'll see posters on the mosque walls that say, encourage women to wear a niqab, you know, not only a hijab, but to cover their face entirely. There are lots of places where they give away books from this medieval Islamic scholar named Ibn Taymiyyah, whose ideology kind of undergirds all of these jihadi takfiri groups, where he says that Alawites and Druze are apostates that should be killed and their property taken, which is why so many Alawites continue to get murdered today and kidnapped. And then when the families go and say, look, my son was just kidnapped and murdered, or my daughter was kidnapped and she's disappeared, or they go to the local police and the local authorities, and for all these Sunni extremists from Idlib, and the police just basically tell them to fuck off, where they say, hey, stop talking about this. Otherwise, you know, you're gonna be in big trouble. So again, Syria is moving in that direction, but in the Western media, anytime Jelani makes a visit to France or to Britain or the US, they make it out like, oh yeah, he's going to be there. Then there's going to be, democracy, you know, any day now. In fact, Jelani himself even gave a speech at a mosque where he talked about how he was going to become essentially like an Islamic monarch, you know. So unlike Baghdadi and ISIS years, where he came out and just openly said these things, Jelani is doing the exact same things, but he's just doing it in like a more subtle, gradual way, whereas the ISIS and Baghdadi, they impose these rules immediately, and they openly advertise that was what they were doing.
1: Yeah. All right. Well, listen, man, I'll let you go. Be safe there, even in Beirut. I know it's potential war zone at any time, but

0: Especially when you're going traipsing around the South there, man. You protect your neck, William.
1: Okay, thanks. I appreciate it, man. Thanks again for having me on. Always good to talk to you, man.
0: Absolutely. You too, buddy. And everybody, again, that's William Van Wagenen. Check out his great book on Amazon.com right now, Creative Chaos, all about Obama's dirty war in Syria back then. And thank you again, bud.
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4: Live from NPR News in Washington, I'm Ryland Barton. The U.S. has struck Iranian military facilities along its coast today in retaliation for Iran hitting a cargo ship the day before in the Strait of Hormuz with a drone. NPR's Tom Bowman has more.
5: The Central Command statement said American warplanes attacked Iranian missile and drone storage locations and coastal radar sites. This comes after Iran attacked a Singapore-flagged cargo ship, the Ever Lovely, exiting the Strait of Hormuz along the Omani coast, where the U.S. has set up a pathway and cleared it of mines. Iran insists that ships can only sail through the routes it has set up closer to its coast. Nearly 3 weeks ago, U.S. forces hit similar military targets after Iran fired multiple attack drones toward the strait. Tom Bowman, NPR News.
4: And Secretary of State Marco Rubio says Israel and Lebanon have a preliminary peace deal after months of conflict between Israel and Lebanese militant group Hezbollah. Israeli Prime Minister Benjamin Netanyahu says it's a great achievement and that allows his military to remain in territory it occupied in southern Lebanon. A Hezbollah official warned of civil war. The death toll in Venezuela is climbing after two powerful earthquakes hit the country on Wednesday. Thousands of people are believed to be trapped under rubble. The Trump administration announced what appears to be its strongest disaster response since it dismantled USAID last year, as NPR's Fatma Tanis reports.
6: There's been a quiet shift in their attitude towards foreign aid in the last 10 months. The administration's created a Bureau of Disaster and Humanitarian Response in the State Department. They've hired back some of the staff that had been laid off at USAID. They're spending more money. At the same time, the administration has made it clear that it's prioritizing helping countries that are of geopolitical interest to the United States. And of course, Venezuela is one of them after the U.S. toppled its authoritarian leader, Nicolas Maduro, in January.
4: Fatma Tanis reporting. Rulings from the Supreme Court yesterday give President Trump more power to enact his immigration agenda. One decision allows the administration to move forward with revoking temporary legal status for hundreds of thousands of migrants. The other puts limits on how immigrants can claim asylum, NPR's Jimena Bustillo reports.
7: These rulings allow the government to further change the immigration system. In two separate 6-3 decisions, the conservative majority handed Trump wins for his immigration policy. The court greenlit the termination of temporary protected status for Haiti and Syria, and that means over 300,000 people could be at risk of deportation if they're not able to secure another form of legal status or leave. In another decision, the court backed a policy that allows Custom and Border Protection agents to turn away asylum seekers before they cross the U.S. border. DHS General Counsel James Percival said the decisions give the agency, quote, several more important tools to continue securing our borders. Jimena Bustillo, NPR News, Washington.
4: This is NPR News. The Texas State Board of Education is adding Bible stories as required reading. Education observers say the required reading list appears to be the first of its kind in the nation. Critics argue the titles lacked diversity and blur the separation of church and state. A group of ex-NOAA employees and volunteers have launched a new climate data website to replace one that was taken offline last year by the Trump administration. NPR's Scott Newman has more.
8: Until a year ago, climate.gov was a go-to resource for scientists, educators, farmers, and the general public to access climate data and analysis. But at the height of the DOGE cutbacks last year, it was shut down and the NOAA personnel who maintained it fired. The administration said the information was moved to other parts of the agency's website. But now three of those fired employees have created climate.us, a clone of the site to ensure that access to the information is maintained. Rebecca Lindsay heads the effort.
9: I think this information is too important and it should remain in a protected place.
8: Lindsay says the goal is to maintain current data and easily understood analysis. Scott Newman, NPR News.
4: Greece is the first nation in the world to incorporate a dedicated satellite array into its wildfire fighting system. But planners across Europe envision applying an emerging satellite architecture far beyond fire detection. Future systems are likely to support border surveillance, heat wave planning, and defense as the continent continues to be rattled by Russia's war in Ukraine and strained ties with the U.S. Major U.S. stock indexes ticked down today, even though most of the market rose after oil prices eased back. This is NPR News from Washington.
10: From Feature Story News in Paris, I'm Ross Cullen. At least 235 people have been killed and more than 4,000 injured after twin earthquakes in Venezuela as rescuers continue to search for survivors. The quake struck on Wednesday, a magnitude 7.2 tremor, followed just 40 seconds later by a 7.5 quake, the most powerful to hit the country in more than a century. More than 200 people are still believed to be trapped under the rubble, and the number of dead is expected to rise significantly. Freelance reporter Catherine Ellis has been talking to people in Caracas from the Colombian border with Venezuela, saying the financial burden of rebuilding will compound the hardship already facing ordinary Venezuelans.
11: We don't know, you know, we can see the extent of the damage, but we really don't know what that is yet, what financially, what that's actually going to cost. But apart from actually rebuilding the country, it's like people's lives as well. Like, you know, people like in Venezuela, people worry about putting food on the table, like what they're going to eat. And hospitals, like I was thinking today, like the hospitals will be overwhelmed. Normally when people from Venezuela, they go to hospital, they even have to pay, they have to pay for not only the medicine, but even the gloves that the doctors and nurses wear or the alcohol that they use. They have to use every last kind of bit of their money just on these resources. So it's really a worrying situation for all of them.
10: A man who killed six people and injured hundreds more when he drove a car through a Christmas market in Germany in 2024 has been sentenced to life in jail. 51-year-old Talib A, a refugee psychiatrist from Saudi Arabia, carried out the attack in the town of Magdeburg in a rental vehicle. Five women and a 9-year-old boy were killed. This weekend, Germany, Czechia and Austria will bear the brunt of the relentless heatwave in Europe with temperatures in excess of 40 degrees Celsius. In France, the total number of drownings has now reached 55 since the 18th of June as people continue to enter unsupervised rivers and lakes to try to cool off. The United Nations Maritime Agency has halted its evacuation of 11,000 stranded sailors in the Strait of Hormuz after Iran's Revolutionary Guard struck a Singapore-flagged cargo ship near the Omani coast. The attack has raised questions about how the White House will respond, with US crude for August delivery dropping more than 1% on Thursday and Brent crude falling below $72.51 a barrel. Iran had warned it would deal with any vessel using a new route through the strait that Tehran called unacceptable. Mitch McCann has the story from New York.
12: Another consideration here is regarding how the US may respond, given that oil prices have plummeted, meaning that gas prices here and airfares are likely to come down in the coming weeks. The president will be cautious of the political implications if this war flares up again. So on one hand, he may be infuriated by these reported strikes in the Strait of Hormuz, but on the other, he may be cautious of the implications politically if he strikes back.
13: With FSN Spotlight, I'm Simon Marks. Today, President Trump's American State Fair on Washington's National Mall, a celebration of the country's 250th birthday that has become a political football. It's supposed to showcase each of America's 50 states and six territories equally. This is how one of the organizers, Elizabeth Pipko, wants the country to think about the event.
14: We've been talking about this for quite some time. I like to joke that I myself have been waiting to celebrate America's 250th birthday for the 30 years that I've been alive. If you look at the exhibitions that we have planned, obviously the president speaking, every single state having their own individual pavilion. I can tell you there's a lot of planning, and if people come here and see it for themselves, they'll realize how much heart and soul and blood, sweat and tears unfortunately had to go into making this the most special party I hope that everyone has ever seen.
13: But a growing number of states are pulling out, including on Thursday, Pennsylvania. It's Democratic Governor Josh Shapiro objecting to President Trump's description of the event as the most spectacular Trump rally of them all. Again, organizer Elizabeth Pipko.
14: For me, my message to anyone who's unable to be here is just, I'm sorry you're going to miss an incredible birthday, and I would hope that everyone that's thinking about coming does consider it, because one day you're going to ask, where were you on this incredible moment? This is literal history that we're living through, and you're going to want to say that you were here.
13: Governor Shapiro accused President Trump of making patriotism partisan and personal. With FSN Spotlight, I'm Simon Marks.
10: And now the top stories once more. At least 235 people have been killed and more than 4,000 injured after twin earthquakes in Venezuela as rescuers continue to search for survivors. A man who killed six people and injured hundreds more when he drove a car through a Christmas market in Germany in 2024 has been sentenced to life in jail. And authorities in Paris have introduced a temporary ban on buying takeaway alcohol as a health precaution during the ongoing heatwave. That's the latest feature story news. This is Ross Cullen reporting from Paris.

0: Welcome to Between the Lines, presenting news and analysis of critical issues affecting our communities, the nation, and the world. I'm Scott Harris. This week we present David Ferris, professor of political science at Roosevelt University, who discusses his recent Nation magazine commentary titled, "The Framework for the Iran Peace Deal Means Total Humiliation for Trump." Pastor Doug Padgett, executive director of the Minneapolis-based organization Vote Common Good, who talks about the Trump Justice Department's indictment of 15 Minneapolis anti-ICE activists, the regime's latest attack on free speech and dissent, and Wanda Bertram of the Prison Policy Initiative, who examines recent studies that find serious health impacts and premature death of formerly incarcerated older adults. But first, we begin with a summary of some of the week's underreported news stories.
1: In a Netherlands courtroom, Syrian national Rafik El-Q, an enforcer for the deposed Assad dictatorship, was sentenced to 26 years in prison for crimes against humanity and war crimes. He was convicted of raping and torturing opponents of the Assad regime during the nation's brutal 14-year civil war. The court ruled El-Q, as a member of the pro-Assad National Defense Force, was directly involved in beating prisoners and subjecting dissidents to electric shocks. During the civil war, nearly 500,000 people were killed and millions fled as refugees. El-Q's trial was based on universal jurisdiction, a legal principle that allows suspects to be prosecuted for international offenses, such as war crimes, even if they are committed in another country. The first war crimes trial in Damascus opened in late April, where Assad's regional security chief, Atef Najib, is charged with murder, torture, and orchestrating massacres. While the families of Syrians killed by the Assad regime clamor for justice and accountability, Anwar al-Buni, a Syrian human rights lawyer, maintains the trial is premature in a court with no experienced judges. He says the trial should only have begun after Syria's new parliament passes a law to adjudicate war crimes and be conducted by a different body, like the Commission for Transitional Justice. For the first time, electricity from solar sources outpaced power from coal-fired plants, despite Donald Trump's elimination of funding for clean and renewable energy projects, as he promotes dirty coal plants. According to The Guardian, solar is now the third largest source of electricity, driven by the huge demand for power by artificial intelligence data centers. A report released by the global think tank Ember and the Solar Energy Industries Association shows solar power continues to reach new milestones. In May, solar provided 12.8% of all U.S. electricity versus 12.2% for coal. Since returning to the White House in January 2025, the Trump regime has terminated $7 billion in funding for affordable solar energy projects. Globally, electricity generation from renewables is growing rapidly. According to the International Energy Agency, renewables will become the largest global energy source, used for almost 45% of electricity generation by 2030. Latino voters helped power the Democratic Party primary victory of progressive candidate Randy Villegas in California's 22nd congressional district. The district, located in the state's farm belt, is seen as one of the most competitive races in this fall's midterm election. Villegas, a political science professor endorsed by Bernie Sanders and AOC, defeated moderate California State Assembly member Jasmeet Bains, a South Asian American woman supported by establishment Democrats who has close ties to the oil industry. Villegas will now face off against Republican incumbent Congressman David Valadao, a Trump loyalist, in the November general election. Villegas, an opponent of the U.S.-Israeli war against Iran and U.S. funding for Israel, is an outspoken critic of the Jewish state's war against Palestinians in Gaza, and more recently, the Israeli invasion of Lebanon. His views drew the attention of the Democratic Majority for Israel, a political action committee working to elect pro-Israel Democrats, which invested $500,000 in an unsuccessful effort to defeat Villegas. Although the district has a majority of Democratic voters who are Black or Latino, voter turnout among Latinos is low, owing in part to fear of Trump regime ICE deportation raids and the spread of right-wing propaganda on social media. This week's news summary was compiled by Bob Nixon. For Between the Lines, I'm Anna Manzo.

0: U.S. and Iranian delegations in Switzerland reported progress in peace negotiations after both countries signed a memorandum of understanding aimed at ending the war on Iran, which Donald Trump launched with Israel on February 28th. But Israel's airstrikes and military occupation of southern Lebanon remains a major point of conflict in the talks. After Iran declared it would close the Strait of Hormuz due to Israel's continued assault on Lebanon, Fox News reported on June 21st that Donald Trump threatened to kill the Iranian delegation in Switzerland. Despite the president's bombast, the two sides are working to reach a final deal within the next 60 days. Iran's top negotiator, Mohammad Bagher Ghalibaf, says an agreement has been reached with the U.S. to release $12 billion in frozen Iranian funds, with more to follow. But Iranian officials refuted claims by President Trump and Vice President J.D. Vance that the Islamic Republic had agreed to allow U.N. inspectors to visit its nuclear sites, engage in negotiations on the country's ballistic missile program, or made a pledge to spend release funds to buy food from U.S. farmers. Meanwhile, the Senate approved a House-passed War Powers Resolution directing President Trump to withdraw U.S. armed forces from hostilities against Iran after four Republican senators broke ranks and voted with Democrats. The vote is largely symbolic, as the measure won't be sent to Trump for a signature or veto. Your reporter spoke with David Ferris, professor of political science at Roosevelt University, who discusses his recent Nation magazine commentary titled, "The Framework for the Iran Peace Deal Means Total Humiliation for Trump."
1: We are exiting the war in a much worse strategic position vis-a-vis Iran and their nuclear program than we were going into the war, right? So it very much looks like there was a better deal on the table between the Trump administration and the Iranian negotiators before we started bombing them. And so one of the things that the war revealed was that Iran has a sort of a previously unthought of amount of leverage over the U.S., over Israel, over the global economy, by virtue of its ability to close the Strait of Hormuz. That's bad enough. But I think the reason that it's a broader strategic setback for the United States that sort of transcends our Middle East policy, it transcends the problems that we've had with Iran for 47 years. The reason it transcends those things is because Iran was able to damage, apparently quite severely, a number of American military bases in the region, a number of our radar installations, airports and ports and natural gas and oil infrastructure, in a way that really calls into question the entire American global military strategy. It calls into question the ability of the United States to serve as this kind of reserve naval power, right? The sort of guarantees free passage on the open seas. And I think this all happened at the hands of a fairly badly equipped and weak and really, in a lot of ways, Iran was reeling in February of 2026, right? That regime kind of looked like it was on the ropes based on the kinds of protests that were happening in the country and the economic problems they were having. And so that very weak country was able to inflict this kind of damage on, you know, I think what we would have once thought of as one of the greatest military powers in world history. And so I think there's a lot of potential adversaries looking at what happened in Iran and thinking, how much would it really take to knock out some of America's bases in the Pacific, for example? Could America really defend Taiwan if there was a war between China and Taiwan and China tried to retake the island? These are the kinds of questions that people are asking now, because it's not just that we looked weak in a direct kind of material physical sense. The problem is also that we now look weak from a commitment perspective. The president has spent months issuing what looked to be completely hollow threats against Iran. You know, we're going to do this to you. You've got 48 hours. We're going to do that to you. We're going to erase your civilization, right? This and that. And beneath all of those threats is the reality that the United States seems incapable of keeping a single narrow shipping channel open with this extraordinarily expensive Navy. That's one of the things that was the most shocking to me in terms of when we're watching this war unfold, we're watching Iran close the Strait of Hormuz, and then you're watching the president either unwilling or unable to do what is necessary, and I think what all of our allies in the region thought was necessary to keep that channel open. And so to me, that really looks like a real kind of world historical unsettling of the geostrategic status quo in a way that's like pretty bad for America's standing in the world. It's pretty bad for the way that we've been operating. You know, there are some things that you could see as silver linings and upsides, but I think from a pure American power perspective, this was a disaster that is like really unparalleled since the Vietnam War.
0: Professor Ferris, what role do you think Donald Trump's often noted erratic behavior and what some describe as cognitive decline or unhinged megalomania play in launching this historically unpopular war and, as you and others describe it, this humiliating defeat?
1: I mean, I think that his incompetence and his impulsiveness and his refusal to learn the basics of any issue that he's engaged in overseas, first and foremost, makes him really vulnerable to like to pressure and input from people that want to manipulate him, right? I think his mental unfitness for office is really central to this whole problem. Right? I think a mentally fit president would never have done this, but had they done it, there would have been months, if not years, of planning with the very elaborate, expensive system of expertise that we have inside the federal government that is supposed to guide the president, right? Get input from the various different executive agencies, like get the military looped in, right? And really, really inform the president of the, you know, the best, the medium, the worst case scenarios of how this could go. And it just seems like none of that happened, Scott. It seems like there was a visit from Netanyahu and a few days later he was like, all right, let's do it. You know? Like you're making plans to go see a movie or something. So, I think you're absolutely right. I think that his cognitive decline, it's not just that it's visible on TV. It's visible in the path of wreckage that he's left for the United States policy-wise over the past 18 months, and it's really a disaster.
0: That was David Ferris, professor of political science at Roosevelt University. Find a link to his recent Nation magazine commentary titled "The Framework for the Iran Peace Deal Means Total Humiliation for Trump and Related Analysis" by visiting our Between the Lines website at btlonline.org. The Trump regime's deployment of more than 2,000 ICE agents and Customs and Border Protection officers to Minneapolis and St. Paul, Minnesota in January brutalized, arrested, and shot city residents that ignited national outrage and coast-to-coast protests. The federal government's violent assault, met by mass organizing of peaceful resistance, culminated in the ICE agent shooting deaths of Renee Good and Alex Preddy. Video recordings and bystander accounts found both Good and Preddy were peacefully exercising their rights to observe law enforcement actions and innocent of any conduct that justified the lethal ICE agent response that resulted in their deaths. Today, many Twin Cities residents are still recovering from the trauma inflicted by Trump's ICE invasion called Operation Metro Surge. But now in another federal government action seen as an attempt to criminalize dissent and free speech, the Trump Justice Department on June 16th indicted 15 individuals in Minneapolis associated with the group Direct Action Minnesota on charges of conspiracy to impede federal officers, stalking, and assault. The DOJ linked the defendants to Antifa. Your reporter spoke with Pastor Doug Padgett, executive director of the Minneapolis-based national organization Vote Common Good, who was on the front lines in solidarity with the Twin Cities' massive civil resistance to the January ICE invasion. Here he talks about the trauma his city experienced and this latest attack on free speech with the Department of Justice indictments of 15 Minneapolis anti-ICE activists.
2: It really is a traumatic experience for so many people. But watching federal agents storm our streets really did traumatize a lot of people. And there's many trauma responses. One of those trauma responses is to not wait for anybody else and to step out yourself and to protect your city. So that happened all across our city, and it's still happening till this day to folks who ICE is targeting unlawfully to get to work, to go to school, to go shopping, to pay their rent. And now the federal government is attacking another group of people here, protesters or journalists. They are targeting everyone. And again, the civil libertarians in our world told us that if the federal government were to ever come after our rights, our First Amendment rights, freedom of speech, freedom of press, our Second Amendment rights to bear arms, that they were going to be there for us. And unfortunately, the conservative movement in the United States has completely found itself to be void of fulfilling any of its promises. And all it has done is to bring such harm and darkness. you know, when the federal government now is bringing up charges against protesters and not charges against the federal agents who shot and killed two citizens on our streets, that just tells you that they're not seeking justice. They're just seeking political retribution and political harm.
0: Pastor Padgett, as you just referenced a moment ago, earlier this month, the Department of Justice charged 15 Minnesota residents with conspiracy to impede or injure a federal officer after they participated in protests against ICE mass deportation raids in January. Some observers say this is an effort by the Trump administration to criminalize dissent and impinge on free speech. Tell us about these arrests, and what's the buzz about this in the Twin Cities, Minneapolis and St. Paul?
2: You know, it's interesting. And of the 15 who have been charged, and they're likely going to try to charge others, you know, again, this is the same Justice Department that at the command of the president pardoned people who attacked and beat police officers in January of 2021. People who literally assaulted federal police officers were pardoned. And these people who chose to follow ICE agents when they're doing public work on our public streets are considered people who should be charged with crimes for harming officers. You know, one of the questions that was asked when these arraignments charges were announced was, what agents were harmed? And there weren't any. I can tell you a number of citizens who were harmed. I can tell you a number of people who were shot at, who were killed. Can't name one federal ICE agent who was harmed in the act of the duty. I saw a few of them slip on the ice and fall. Maybe that was the fault of protesters as well for making these folks have to get out of their vehicles while they run with their masks on. But we don't know who those federal agents are, Scott, and I'm not just trying to be sassy about this. We literally don't know who they are because they were unnamed and uncredentialed. No badges, no nameplates, no identifications whatsoever. Simply young men with masks on their faces claiming to be federal agents. I know some of the people who've been charged with these crimes. Some of them, you know, they want to take it on. They're like, come and get us. Let's go to court. Let's bring up the evidence. You know, prove your case. And I know others are very scared. And not everybody who chose to risk their own reputation, their own money, their own health, their own well-being to go out on the streets and to protect our citizens against a rogue government did it for the same reasons. And not everybody did it with the same level of confidence or of willingness to be pursued again by this federal government. But that's what we're going to get out of the Trump administration. You know, you're going to get a series of retributions and charges. You know, there's never been an administration that has pardoned more criminals than this one. Yet they want to turn citizens into criminals and criminals into pardoned people. So it's we're living in an upside down world. And look, I'm not being charged. I can't speak on their behalf. But I am highly confident that when these cases are brought to court, these people will not be found guilty of putting federal agents in harm's way. And if the federal government wants to try these cases, I hope they do. And when this has to be brought out in court before a jury of these people's peers here in Minnesota and see how a reasonable person would conclude whether these people were violating the law or exercising their freedom of speech and their freedom to assemble and their freedom to protest their government and freedom to raise a hearing with their government, I think they're going to win those cases.
0: That was Pastor Doug Padgett, Executive Director of the Minneapolis-based national organization Vote Common Good. Learn more about the group supporting the 15 Minneapolis anti-ICE activists indicted by the Trump Justice Department by visiting our Between the Lines website at btlonline.org.

0: an increasing number of Americans have been imprisoned for longer and longer sentences over the past several decades, owing to the government's so-called war on drugs and politicians who for years appealed to voters by calling for tough-on-crime policies. These forces have led to mass incarceration in the U.S. that's resulted in a prison population that's now older. 3 in every 4 people who were released from state prisons from 1991 to 2021, more than 12 million people, are over the age of 50 today. Two recent studies measured the negative health and longevity impacts of long-term incarceration later in life. Between the Lines, Melinda Tuhu spoke with Wanda Bertram, communication strategist with the Prison Policy Initiative. Here she talks about the results of the studies and the recommendations her organization is making to address the problem.
1: You know, we already know quite a bit about how incarceration can impact people's health. We know that it is an experience that accelerates people's aging process. We know that if you just look at the mortality rates of people who have been incarcerated versus those who haven't, people who have a history of having been in prison are likely to die sooner. But that still kind of leaves unanswered this question of what is the experience of people who are older in their later years after incarceration has happened. Because of the way that the sort of curve of mass incarceration has worked, with so many people going to prison for long sentences beginning in the 70s and the 80s, accelerating in the 90s and the 2000s, you have a bunch of people who are, you know, in recent years have begun to come out of prisons who are older. And so you have now, we estimate over 12 million people in this country who are formerly incarcerated over the age of 50.
2: Can you share some of the specific findings from these studies?
1: So I'll start with the more recent study that we included in our recap. They're both by a professor, Carmen Gutierrez, and this most recent one looked at the actual life expectancy of older adults who have been incarcerated. And the big standout finding is that men and women ages 51 or older are expected to live about 6 fewer years than comparable adults who have never been incarcerated. So I say comparable, and I mean they controlled for a bunch of different factors: sex, race, socioeconomic factors like income and education level. And really, you know, they're trying to isolate the impact of incarceration alone. So it's about 6 fewer life years for men and women. There was an earlier study that was tied to the National Longitudinal Study of Adolescent to Adult Health, which follows a sample of about 20,000 people who were in grade 7 through 12 in the 90s. It happened to be that that study also surveyed the health outcomes of those individuals' parents and partners. The parents and partners, as you might expect, you know, at the time that the study was done, were many of them over the age of 50. Among the questions that were asked in the survey was, have you been incarcerated? They looked at parents of people in the study who are over the age of 50, and they looked at partners of parents in the study who are over the age of 50. The parents were mostly women. The partners were mostly men. In the sample that was mostly mothers, they found higher rates of stroke, heart disease, cancer, chronic lung disease, depression, and just generally reporting poor or fair health compared to good or very good health, right? You know, just to give one of these numbers, about 48% of the women in this sample, remember, all formerly incarcerated women, said that they had poor or fair health. About 38% of these women said that they had chronic lung disease. That tracks with something else that we know about incarcerated people, which is that they have higher rates of asthma and COPD. And that's something that is probably, to a certain extent, about the demographics of who goes to prison. And it's partly, you know, the impact of being in an environment that has things like mold and, you know, where the air is, you know, not circulated very well and things like that. Moving on to the survey of partners, which were mostly men, right? We have, again, higher rates of cancer, higher rates of depression, lung disease, higher rates of disability in the incarcerated population. Formerly incarcerated people also report more difficulty with just daily life, activities of daily life, like just moving around. So what we're seeing, right, if you look at the big picture, is a population of people who are generally in poorer health than folks who have never been incarcerated. And again, I think this is partly about sort of a self-selection process of who goes to prison. You know, people who tend to be from communities that have received poor health care, Communities that are less tend to be lower income, have less educational opportunities, often are, you know, victimized by environmental injustices, pollution. And then some of it can also be explained by the fact that prison makes people sicker.
2: Wanda Bertram, what are some of the recommendations the Prison Policy Initiative is making in light of these findings?
1: To reduce sentences, right, to stop sending people to prison for such inordinately long periods of time as this country does, you know, to stop just by default having mandatory minimums that require people go to prison for decades. That's not just something that we believe is fair and just and would make, you know, this society a better place. It's also something that would improve people's health. To get specifically at, like, what do you do to help the population of people who are, you know, in this cohort? I mean, I think a big one has to be insurance. People coming out of prison often don't have health insurance. And one of the great injustices, in my opinion, is that people go into prison who were on Medicaid. Medicaid has a policy that says you can't be covered by Medicaid while you're incarcerated because the prison's already taking care of you. And so by default, they kick people off of Medicaid.
0: That was Wanda Bertram, communication strategist with the Prison Policy Initiative. Learn more about the studies that found negative health and longevity impacts of long-term incarceration later in life by visiting our Between the Lines website at btlonline.org.

0: 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Our theme music was written by Richard Hill and performed by Mikata. This week's program was produced by Susan Bramhall, Mary Hunt, Anna Manzo, Bob Nixon, Melinda Tuhus, and Jeff Yates. For Between the Lines, I'm Scott Harris.
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9: All right, you guys, introducing once again on the show our good friend, William Van Wagenen, and he is a fellow at the Libertarian Institute. And of course, he's the author of one of our latest books at the Institute, Creative Chaos, Inside the CIA's Covert War to Topple the Syrian Government. And that's, of course, about Obama's dirty war, 2011 through 13 or so, early years of all of that. Fantastic book, highly and widely acclaimed for very good reason, and I am very proud that the Libertarian Institute was able to take part in getting that thing published and to market out there. I hope the book's doing well. I hope you're doing well. Welcome back to the show, William. How are you?
10: Hey, yeah, I'm doing good. Thanks again for having me back and publishing my book. So appreciate it. Always good to talk to you.
9: Yeah, and I could have mentioned too, the massive collection of essays that we published of yours at the Libertarian Institute as well. And you still write for The Cradle too, right?
10: Yeah, still writing through The Cradle, and I do have a ton of articles I need to send you that I've been working on for the last 6 months or so. So I got a lot of material for you. It's coming soon.
9: Okay, heads up, Hunter. Incoming. That's our editor, Hunter Durensis. Okay, so, man, I have some things to ask you about. I guess, first of all, let's catch up on the very currentest of current events. You're in Beirut now, but before we went on, you said you were in southern Lebanon yesterday. Is that right?
10: Yeah, yesterday, earlier today. So yesterday I was in Nabatea, which is kind of the frontline city in southern Lebanon right now, where a lot of fighting is going on in the outskirts of the city, like in the hills behind Nabatea. And so yesterday I had a chance to go to a march in the city center where some of the civil defense members did a march to commemorate the deaths of three of their members who were killed by Israeli bombing. And maybe your listeners know there's been a decent amount of coverage of it, I think, but the Israelis have killed more than 100, maybe even 150 civil defense members since the war really restarted again in March in these terrible, like, double and triple tap strikes sometimes, where they go to rescue an injured person after a bombing, and then the Israelis will bomb the civil defense members. I guess, you know, they've been doing that in Gaza, you know, for years now, but it's coming to Lebanon, or has come to Lebanon too. So that was, you know, very sobering to be marching along, you know, with people as a result of that. And then like maybe a half an hour later, we went to a town just on the outskirts of Nabatea called Haru. And there was a funeral for four Hezbollah fighters who were killed recently. And, you know, Nabatea, a week ago, you couldn't even really go there because there was, you know, the town was mostly empty and the Israelis were striking pretty much everybody. But because of the U.S.-Iran kind of deal, the memorandum of understanding, you know, there was kind of a scaling back of the violence. But after the funeral of the four Hezbollah members, again, it was really interesting seeing the processions going down the street, a lot of emotional people, men, women crying. But just hours after the funeral, hours after we left that little town, Haruf, the Israelis unleashed a new round of just terrible airstrikes in Nabatea and out, you know, the neighboring towns, including Haruf. They killed a family. And there was, you know, footage circulating online of the emergency responders, civil defense, trying to get the family out. And I believe, you know, since last night, the new round of strikes, the Israelis killed like 49 people in Lebanon. There's also four Israeli troops that Hezbollah managed to kill. The Israelis, you know, kind of tried to take the initiative and push closer to Nabatea to try to take over this strategic hill called Ali Tel Tamer. If I remember the name right, and four of the soldiers were killed. So I don't know, there's a lot going on, but that's what I saw yesterday. And then today managed to go to a bunch of villages in the south, like further south between Tyre and Nakhora, right on the border of Israel and Lebanon. And we went to three different villages that were really heavily destroyed. Again, now the Israelis are not bombing them, but just a ton of destruction. So, you know, we saw and talked to some people and some families that were trying to come back. But it's most people just checking on their homes. People aren't really going back to their homes to try to live there again because the ceasefire is so sketchy. And there's so much destruction. It's like a lot of people, they just couldn't even live there. They'd really have to wait till water and power comes back and the chance to even rebuild their homes. There were so many flattened homes. So again, just very sobering and a reminder of how much destruction and damage the Israelis are trying to do. I guess it's no secret they say that that's what they're trying to do, is just wipe out these villages near in southern Lebanon. So yeah, it's been an interesting couple of days.
11: Yeah, so we have seen you know, video which the IDF has released boasting about, just like in Gaza, where after they, you know, drop a few bombs and force the villagers to flee, then they come in and just wire all the houses with TNT and just hit the country. And just, you know, these are tiny little villages, but in many cases, very old or even ancient ones that they're coming and just completely obliterating to create this so-called, you know, buffer zone or security zone in Lebanon south there. But so, you know, just like in a lot of cases with these wars, all the defenders have to do is not lose rather than, you know, inflict an actual defeat on the invader, but just outlast them. And so on that kind of a basis, I wonder how you score, or even on whatever, on a outright, you know, nose to nose fighting sense. How do you rate what's happening between Hezbollah and the IDF now? Are they just, you know, completely the locals in retreat, or are they holding their own against the Israelis?
10: You know, it does seem like they're holding their own. And sometimes I wonder about that kind of definition of success for groups like, say, like Hamas or Hezbollah, if they can just outlast the Israelis, at least based on the Gaza example, because, you know, Hamas still exists, but Gaza is basically destroyed. And so I don't know if the same thing will happen in Lebanon. I certainly hope not, but I think the chances are better that you're right. Hezbollah will be able to outlast the Israelis because they do have a lot more fighting ability than Hamas had. And the Israelis have taken you know, some big losses since they, re-invaded or tried to invade even further after March 2nd. Mm-hmm. And a big difference has been the FPV or first person view drones that have these, copper wires that allow the Hezbollah members to fly the drones and they can't be jammed. I know those are used, of course, by the Russians and the Ukrainians both, but that's been a big difference maker. Hezbollah did not have those in the last war in 2024. And then when the Israelis invaded again on March 2nd, Hezbollah didn't use the drones for the first like 3 weeks or so. They were kind of waiting for the Israelis to like enter, Lebanese territory so they'd be more exposed. And then about 3 weeks in, they did start using these drones that have been able to kill and injure a lot of Israeli soldiers and inflict a lot of damage. In fact, there's one Lebanese journalist that I spoke to who's very well connected, who said that right now the drones are kind of doing to the Israelis what the Israelis had hoped to do with the pager attack back in September 2024, to kind of set off the beginning of the last war. And, you know, the Israelis, of course, they infiltrated this company that was selling pagers to Hezbollah, which Hezbollah had started using because they were worried about using cell phones because those communications can be monitored so easy by the Israelis. But again, the pagers were exploding in the hands of these Hezbollah guys. And the Israelis, their idea was to not even necessarily kill the Hezbollah members, but to cripple them and injure them in these very visible ways so that another generation after the incident or after the terror attack, there would be Hezbollah members who had lost their eyes, lost their hands, and everyone would see them, in the streets in Dahia and remember that what the Israelis did. But this Lebanese journalist said that the FPV drones are kind of doing the same thing to the Israeli soldiers because they don't often kill the soldiers who are in these Namer armored vehicles or in tanks, but they definitely injure them and cripple them and maim them, similar to the way the pagers did to Hezbollah. And he's saying that, hopefully for, the next 10, 20, 30 years, there'll be injured Israeli soldiers in Tel Aviv and occupied Jerusalem, all these different places, and that will kind of show the evidence of what Hezbollah did to them. So I don't know how it will turn out. I mean, as you said, the Israelis have been obliterating some of the villages right on the border. But also these FPV drones have prevented a lot of that. Like the Israelis previously were bringing bulldozers in and having even non-military guys, just contractors demolishing homes freely. But the drones have prevented them from being able to keep just bringing bulldozers in to demolish things.
9: Yeah.
12: Hey, you guys, you want to catch up? 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And so now's the time for you to go and sign up at ScottHortonAcademy.com. 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He still owns TheBumperSticker.com. But he gave me Liberty Stickers back. And I got just what you need for the back of your truck. 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Check out the link in the right-hand margin at ScottHorton.org.
9: Yeah, in the case of those woundings, I think it'll backfire on both sides, right? The wounded, Lebanese Shia and the wounded IDF veterans will all be, marked as heroes with their disabilities and whatever, rather than serving as an example to the rest of them or whatever these people are telling themselves. You know what I mean? These are, ready-made martyrs for their own sides, obviously.
10: That's very possible. Yeah, I guess the point is that Hezbollah, especially thanks to the FPV drones, they're able to keep the Israelis at bay and inflict some damage on them for trying to push deeper into Lebanon.
13: Yes.
10: So we'll see if that continues. But again, I worry that if this war keeps going on for too long and the Iranians don't bring it to an end one way or another, it will be like Gaza, where Hamas just kind of like negotiated for 2 years. And we all knew the negotiations were a joke. Even in the Israeli media, they were reporting that Netanyahu just kept sabotaging the negotiations. And then Hamas just kind of kept that charade going for 2 years. And then all of a sudden gave up the Israeli hostages for some Palestinian prisoners who were returned, but basically for no guarantees that the Israelis would ever withdraw or stop bombing. So I do worry that if the Iranians aren't able to bring the war to an end somewhat soon, that eventually southern Lebanon will just get chewed up and like Gaza was. But I don't think that's the case yet. But, you know, as time goes on, maybe that becomes more likely. I don't know.
11: Yeah, it's really hard to say exactly, you know. I mean, they say that they have a ceasefire now, negotiated, you know, presumably with pressure by the United States on Israel to knock it off, since they already ruined the signing ceremony that was supposed to take place today. It's really hard to say exactly, you know. I mean, they say that they have a ceasefire now, negotiated, you know, presumably with pressure by the United States on Israel to knock it off.

0: But then now they're fighting. I totally correct me if I'm wrong. I'm sure, you know, Jason Ditz does the best job of keeping up at all of all keeping up on all of this at antiwar.com. And I am remiss in keeping up on all of his latest pieces about this. But I guess my understanding is that, again, tell me I'm wrong. I'm sure I'm wrong. But that the Israelis essentially control the land south of the Litani River, which I know kind of bends, you know, and heads more north or whatever. But they control the land mostly south of the Litani River. And now they're encroaching on the next kind of region north is, or the next major border north would be the Zahari River. And that's where they're like pushing their luck and getting closer to Beirut. But can you give us the details there? Oh, and I'm sorry, I meant to mention too that all the headlines on antiwar.com, at least yesterday, I think today, well, there were a bunch more about it yesterday, about the Israeli government, various officials saying, hell no, we are not leaving no matter what. And Trump can go to hell, you know, and all of that, that they're determined to hold on to the territory they've got. So, I mean, that's more political. If Trump puts his foot down, they got to do what he says. But anyway, that aside, just in terms of the facts on the ground, am I right that they really already do control that big of a swath of southern Lebanon? And then I guess, even in the demands of the Iranians, it seemed like there were some weasel words in there where they were saying, you know, they're demanding an end to the bombing of Beirut. And I'm sorry, I forget. There was one other thing in there, but it wasn't so broad as just all of Lebanon. I didn't think. I'm not sure. You know what I mean? Like, did they demand the full withdrawal of Israel from all of Lebanon? Or was there a little bit of maybe recognition that there's no way they're going to get that at this point, or what do you think?
1: Well, yeah, good question. So as far as the control goes, you know, it's that the Israelis control, I think, about 6% of Lebanese territory where it's like direct control, where they are physically like present occupying. So that's, but it is still quite close to the border, like 10, at the most, the deepest places, maybe 12, 13 kilometers, I believe. So that's where they have like a physical presence.
0: And that's still well south of the Litani River?
1: So that's still well south of the Litani River in most places.
2: Uh-huh.
1: So today I was way far south of the Litani River earlier today. But the problem is that in those areas, the Israelis don't have a physical presence. But anyone there could get hit with a drone strike or an airstrike. And they've destroyed through bombing a lot of those areas. So the question is, what type of control do you mean? But then secondly, again, because of these FPV drones, the Israelis aren't able to just kind of freely operate even in the areas where they do physically control,
0: right,
1: in the way they were able to before March 2nd, where again, they could just like drive bulldozers into towns and demolish all the homes and have the soldiers just play around and walk into a house and put on the women's underwear and march around and make videos and post them to the internet. So the Israelis aren't able to do that anymore, again, because of the drones. So it's kind of hard to say, like, how, it's like there are these different types of control or different ways that,
0: sure,
1: Hezbollah, you could say, controls territory versus the Israeli, so it's kind of murky.
0: And then, as far as the space between the Litani River and the Zahari River, that's just airstrikes, no IDF presence on the ground?
1: Yeah, so, and again, even in most, a lot of places south of the Litani River, there's no Israeli presence. I mean, again, I could see where I was today. You could basically see right to the final hills before Israel. And again, these are areas that have been bombed really bad, but there's no Israeli presence. And there are some people that are trying to come back now, again, at least to check on their homes, not necessarily to stay there permanently again yet. But it's that, you know, kind of 6% that's like 10 clicks maybe away from the border that the Israelis still physically control. And that seems to be what they're saying, that they, you know, will never relinquish control of. So we'll see if Hezbollah can prevent that or not.
0: Yeah. Hey, y'all, me here for expatmoney.com.

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1: All right. Well, listen, I mean, as I'm sure you're aware, Donald Trump's got a new idea, which is that because the Israelis are so brutal with their, you know, deliberately inflicted collateral damage, taking down an entire apartment complex, it's just to get one guy, as the president put it, that he says it'd be better if we just sent the new Al-Qaeda regime in Syria to fight Hezbollah instead. And I thought, well, I mean, as they always said, and as we always said, they said that, yeah, that's why America backs Al-Qaeda in Syria, because they hate Hezbollah more. And that's the deal. And that's what Israel wants. I mean, why even fight Hezbollah if it's not for Israel? But Trump is just saying, you know, I think Al-Qaeda would do a more humane job in there than the Likud. But a couple of questions there. First of all, is there any will in the bin Ladenite regime in Damascus to attempt to invade Lebanon to fight Hezbollah? And do they have anything like the capability? I guess there's a giant bunch of questions there raised about just what has the United States and Britain and their friends been doing to train up an Al-Qaeda army in the new Syrian state there? What the hell is going on there? Because obviously the Syrian Arab army, they didn't take possession of it. It just dissolved and no longer exists, right? So now there's a new Al-Qaeda-based force. How professionalized is it? And how much support has the West given to those efforts? And is it really ready to act? Or Donald Trump's just spitballing there?
2: Well, it does seem, I can't remember the report, but there do seem to be like some reports that he really did ask Shera or Jelani to do that. We'll see if it happens, but there has been like some buildup of the new Syrian forces like near the Lebanese border. And, you know, the new Syrian army, it's basically a jihadi army. It was built on these jihadist factions like the former Al-Qaeda affiliate, Jabhat al-Nusra, which became Hayat Tahrir al-Sham and others. Ahrar al-Sham, some of these Turkish-backed jihadist groups called the Amshat, for example. And it really is a jihadi army. And there's no Alawites in the army. There's no Christians. There's no Druze. And if Trump, you know, Trump said, oh, like you mentioned that, oh, maybe Shera's jihadists go in, they would be more precise about it. But obviously, that's not the case because we have precedent where Jelani's forces in March of 2025. Went into the Syrian coast and carried out these brutal, horrific massacres of Alawites where they just went village to village, pulled the unarmed men, some, you know, teenagers, occasionally children and some women, but mostly men. But they pulled these unarmed civilian men out of their homes and would just line them up in the street and blow their brains out. with no resistance, nothing. So, and they did the same to the Druze in July 2025, actually with a green light from the Americans and the Israelis. Jelani was given a green light to send his army to Sweda and to massacre Druze. They carried out horrific atrocities that were, and they filmed them all, as they did among their atrocities against the Alawites. In Sweda, a lot of guys filmed themselves beheading their victims. There was one famous case where there was an old guy in a wheelchair and they just burned him to death and they took a picture of it. And a lot of the guys that invaded Sweda for Jelani, they were just openly wearing ISIS patches, you know? And in Syria, that's not that common. If you travel around Syria a bit, you'll occasionally see off, you know, guys in the new army and they just wear ISIS patches because it's like a cool thing. So these guys are total maniacs. And, you know, there was one group of fighters I talked to once, that were formerly from, Jabhat al-Nusra. And, I even asked him, well, hey, now that you've taken over Syria, you know, do you think you guys would ever go and try to, you know, liberate Jerusalem for the Palestinians? And one guy told me yes, but we need to fight Hezbollah first. So I think there really is the will. You know, there would never be, actually, like you mentioned, the U.S. and Israel are the creators of Al-Qaeda. They're the ones that put Jelani in place. They're the ones that built his organization by providing them weapons. You know, David Petraeus basically was responsible for that starting in 2011. And they created Nusra and what became the new Syrian government. And Trump has openly said, you know, that he put Jelani in power, and he openly talks about how he was in Al-Qaeda. He doesn't try to hide it even anymore. But these guys do, I think, have the willingness to go and try to enter Lebanon and to fight Hezbollah. But they don't have, like, heavy weapons. You know, the Israelis destroyed most of the heavy weapons of the Syrian army when Jelani first came to power. The Israelis, like, carried out this huge bombing campaign in the first days after Jelani fell. In fact, I went into Syria at that time, crossed the border, and there were still bombs being dropped in the outskirts of Damascus, and the Meza military airport was still burning from the Israeli bombing. So the Israelis will never allow Jelani's army to actually have, like, heavy, sophisticated weapons like a regular army would. But they have been getting additional weapons and armored vehicles from the Turks. And so it is, you know, I think it is a danger. How to estimate what the odds are, I'm not sure. But I think there definitely is the will on the part of his army to fight if they're called upon to do that against Hezbollah.
0: And so how much of southwestern Syria has Israel occupied? And what's their current relationship with Jelani?
2: Well, you know, publicly they constantly say they're against Jelani. They call him a terrorist. You know, the Americans and the British don't call Jelani a terrorist anymore. They just kind of drop the pretense, and the British basically have an office in the Syrian presidential palace and they do all of Jelani's PR. So if you ever hear him give a speech or anything like that, it's everything he says, which sounds very nice to Western ears about moderation and protecting minorities. This is all just written by, you know, British public relations people.
0: That'd be funny. If like really this whole thing is just old Cold War between the British and the French, and they're just trying to get, you know, dominance in what was predominantly, you know, the French part of the spoils after World War One. It just has nothing to do with America or Saudi or Mohammed or nothing. It's all just some ancient grudge of the Europeans. Who knows?
2: Well, the British certainly supported Al-Qaeda and Jelani very strongly. And, you know, but the French did too. You know, the French even supported ISIS.
0: From the beginning. Yeah, they did. Yeah, we knew this. I knew this from Eric Margulies in 2011. Said, hey, I just got back from France. And guess what? They're helping to organize the revolution over there for these guys. You know, they're running the damn thing. They admitted it to me. So that goes back to the first year of the war.
2: Yeah. So
1: now, I'm sorry, because I interrupted you with that BS. The point being, I'm sorry, you were on track talking about Israel's relationship with Jelani. Now, oh, I guess I should have mentioned, in case people are interested in this too, that you can go and look it up. Netanyahu, proud in his bulletproof vest, standing at the border and taking credit for helping Jelani seize power in December of 2024, just as Recep Erdogan took credit and just as the Joe Biden regime, if not Biden himself, took credit for helping Al-Qaeda finally oust the Assad regime at the end of 2024 there. But they're terrorists now, though. But so what's the real relationship between Israel and Al-Qaeda?
2: Well, again, it's a good relationship, and it goes back to like 2013, 2014, 2015, even when Jelani's guys from Jabhat al-Nusra, which again at the time was the official Al-Qaeda affiliate, his fighters in southern Syria were crossing over into Israel if they were injured to get treated in Israeli hospitals, and they were getting their salaries paid, and they were getting weapons from the Israeli military, and that's been now admitted in the Wall Street Journal and in the Israeli press by some Israeli officials that they supported them. So there's always been this under the table covert support from the Israelis for Al-Qaeda, again, from the Americans too. But now that when Jelani came to power, again, even though, like you said, Netanyahu took credit for it, but they still keep up this rhetoric that the Americans and the British have dropped. But the Israelis keep up the rhetoric that he is a terrorist. And the Israelis try to claim that they are worried about the minorities in Syria, like the Alawites and the Druze. But again, it's because their ultimate goal is to keep Syria weak and divided, which is even admitted in a Reuters report from February 2025, where they talked about that as being the Israeli strategy. So the Israelis, again, they occupy parts of southern Syria, and they occasionally abduct Syrians, and they do these raids, where they have a convoy of four or five military jeeps that go deeper into Syrian territory. And there's a video of, like, Jelani's security forces, basically running into the Israeli convoys on the same road, and the Syrians will just withdraw. They won't confront them. They won't do anything. They just withdraw. So there is a tacit, basically, permission for the Israelis to take and occupy as much land as they want. And then, again, regarding the issue of minorities, because the Druze, for example, now are openly, like, in Sweden, are pro-Israel. The main Druze leader, Hikmet el-Hijri, he openly says that he wants to be allied with Israel, and his kind of militia or the National Guard, they get weapons from the Israelis. But again, the Israelis, as I mentioned, Jelani's jihadists, they went in and massacred a lot of Druze in July of 2025. But the Israelis actually gave him the green light to do it. Like Netanyahu, in the months before that, he was constantly saying, oh, if Jelani's guys go into southern Syria and try to attack the Druze, we will protect the Druze. We will not accept any Syrian military forces in southern Syria. We're going to protect the Druze. And then there were these negotiations in Baku, Azerbaijan, like 2-3 days before these big massacres, where the Syrians and the Israelis were sitting down together talking. And then all of a sudden, a Reuters report comes out that said, oh, the Syrians thought that the Israelis gave them the green light. And so that's why they went to southern Syria, and that's why they massacred the Druze. Anyways, the point is that the Israelis and the Syrians were constantly talking, arranging all this stuff. But by having the Jelani's jihadists go and massacre the Druze like they did, and then having the Israelis finally intervene to protect them, but after like 4 days, after the massacres had already largely been completed, then the Israelis could say, oh, we're protecting the Druze. And the Druze are so terrified of Jelani's jihadists that they say, okay, we have no choice but to ask the Israelis for help. We have no choice now to make Sweda basically try to be autonomous or even independent, or to even have us, become Israeli citizens because we're so scared of these jihadists. So the Israelis wanted the massacre to happen, so that the Druze would have no other choice but to say, okay, we need Israel as our protector. And again, that just allows the Israelis to keep Syria divided and weak and not unified, which has kind of been their strategy for 30 years, or longer.
1: Yeah. Hey, guys.
0: 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You know, they told me if I kept drinking so much coffee, I would turn into some, and then I finally did, and there it is. It's Scott Horton's show, morning breakfast blend there from Mundo's Artisan Coffees. Get it? They hate Starbucks because Starbucks supports the war party. 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It's Ethiopian and Sumatra mix, and it's so good, and it's free to me. 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
1: All right. Well, now, so Jelani may have proudly fought with Zarqawi against Americans in Iraq War II and led the suicide bomber brigades during the dirty war in Syria, but he doesn't dress like Abu Bakr al-Baghdadi, and he didn't go to the mosque and declare himself the caliph, this or that. He instead wears a business suit and calls himself El Presidente. So my question to you is, when are the next regularly scheduled elections scheduled to take place in Syria, William?
2: Well, yeah, that's a good question. So again, at the beginning of the so-called Syrian revolution in 2011, all these basically Western-funded activists were saying that the revolution was about democracy and freedom and all this stuff. Even though everyone who had guns on the ground, including the Free Syrian Army, they were all Salafist religious extremists, including Jabhat al-Nusra, of course, ISIS. So this was just kind of rhetoric about democracy that never had any reality behind it. And so when Jelani finally came to power in December 2024, they announced, oh, we're going to have a Syrian transitional government. And, you know, in the Western mind, we're thinking, oh, that means because, you know, maybe they need a year or two and then they're going to have elections and democracy. And yeah, you know, the Syrian revolution, just like they said. Mm-hmm. But again, there's no trend. The Syrian transitional government is not transitional in that Jelani is going anywhere. It's just a branding thing, again, made up by the British. Jelani is going to remain in power. And secondly, there is really a transition going on, but it's not going to be towards democracy. It's going towards Syria becoming a fundamentalist religious state. Because again, it's already been a year and a half. There are no political parties. There's no discussion of creating political parties. And people don't understand this, but the Syrian state, when Jelani took over, they kept, you know, certain state structures in place, like municipalities and things like that. But they would bring like a sheikh, a religious person, someone from HTS, someone from Idlib, basically, and they would put that person, give them a big salary, and put them above all of the local officials. So any town or city you go to in Syria now, there is a sheikh who's basically runs the city, and you still have these employees that are part of like the secular, bureaucracy, but there's a religious sheikh at the top who basically decides everything that happens. And so now, for example, in Jabla, a city on the coast, there's the sheikh who runs Jabla. He was responsible recently for kidnapping an Alawite woman. And the case got a lot of attention, and the Syrian government had to come out and do this kind of fake campaign and force her to make some videos claiming she had not been kidnapped and she had not been basically taken as a sex slave. But that was done by the sheikh who is in charge of Jabla. But in every part of Syria now, it's like that. So Syria is moving towards an Islamic fundamentalist state. There's all these campaigns, for example, in the mosques in Syria, you'll see posters on the mosque walls that say, encourage women to wear a niqab, you know, not only hijab, but to cover their face entirely. There are lots of places where they give away books from this medieval Islamic scholar named Ibn Taymiyyah, whose ideology kind of undergirds all of these jihadi takfiri groups, where he says that Alawites and Druze are apostates that should be killed and their property taken, which is why so many Alawites continue to get murdered today and kidnapped. And then when the families go and say, look, my son was just kidnapped and murdered, or my daughter was kidnapped and she's disappeared, or they go to the local police and the local authorities, and for all these Sunni extremists from Idlib, and the police just basically tell them to fuck off, where they say, hey, stop talking about this, otherwise, you know, you're gonna be in big trouble. So again, Syria is moving in that direction, but in the Western media, or anytime Jelani makes a visit to France or to Britain or the US, they make it out like, oh yeah, he's gonna be there, then there's gonna be democracy, you know, any day now. In fact, Jelani himself even gave a speech at a mosque where he talked about how he was going to become essentially like an Islamic monarch, you know. So unlike Baghdadi and ISIS years, where he came out and just openly said these things, Jelani is doing the exact same things, but he's just doing it in like a more subtle, gradual way, whereas the ISIS and Baghdadi, they impose these rules immediately and they openly openly advertise that that was what they were doing.
1: Yeah. All right. Well, listen, man, I'll let you go. Be safe there, even in Beirut. I know it's a potential war zone at any time, but especially when you're going traipsing around the south there, man, you protect your neck, William.
2: Okay. Thanks. I appreciate it, man. Thanks again for having me on. Always good to talk to you, man.
1: Absolutely. You too, buddy. And everybody, again, now that's William Van Wagenen. Check out his great book on Amazon.com right now, Creative Chaos. All about Obama's dirty war in Syria back then. And thank you again, bud.
0: The Scott Horton Show is brought to you by the Scott Horton Academy of Foreign Policy and Freedom, Roberts & Roberts Brokerage, Inc., Mundo's Artisan Coffee, Tom Woods Liberty Classroom, and APS Radio News. 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
4: From Feature Story News in Paris, I'm Ross Cullen. At least 235 people have been killed and more than 4,000 injured after twin earthquakes in Venezuela as rescuers continue to search for survivors. A man who killed 6 people and injured hundreds more when he drove a car through a Christmas market in Germany in 2024 has been sentenced to life in jail. And authorities in Paris have introduced a temporary ban on buying takeaway alcohol as a health precaution during the ongoing heatwave.

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0: Here we go, live from behind the cornbone curtain. It's Head On with Roxanne Kincaid. 3 hours of cussing and discussing with America's only liberal transbilly elitist right here, right now, on the Head On Radio Network. Brought to you in part by Coal River Mountain Watch, who invites you to be part of the uprising against mountaintop removal. CRMW.net. And now, from high in the hills of West By God, Virginia, here she is, Roxanne Kincaid.
1: Well, howdy. And here we go, off and running on this 24th day of June, 2026. This is The Horn, headon.live is where you'll find us on the interweb tubes. That's where you go if you'd like to be part of the Merry Wacky Zany Real-Time Madcap Multimedia Extravaganza. That is The Horn chat room in the 3 hours in which this program is live, Monday through Friday, 5 to 8 p.m. Eastern Daylight Time, 2 to 5 p.m. Pacific Daylight Time, all time zones in between. And the Great Globe Round at whatever time it is when you're listening to the podcast. If you're a member of the podcasting contingent of the Horn Family Community Congregation, thanks so much for joining us that way and sharing your precious finite time with us in that fashion. Thank you so very much indeed. If you would be so kind, please, to leave us a remark, a review, a comment, wherever you download the podcast, it would be most helpful. Yes, thank you very kindly. If you're listening live, Sylvie and Ralphs are waiting for you over in the old holler tree. Easily accessed at headon.live under the chat room tab. Hi, I'm Roxanne. It's it's prayer meeting Wednesday is what it is, and we got some prayer meeting Wednesday stuff in the files. But every program here at the Horn begins with gratitude, and this program is no different. So thanks go out to our 24th day of the month subscribers and contributors via PayPal. Thank you so kindly to Samson. Thank you very much. And thanks for being a partial sponsor of the program. The funding deficit, hooey, remains at $6,230. Yeah. And, well, if you were listening to yesterday's program, you know that a certain amount of urgency has now attached to that. Namely, having a studio from which to broadcast. I knocked off an hour early yesterday. And I did so that I could get over close to the wall here in the fabulous Horn Studios. And, yeah, it's a roof leak. And that means that this is sweat condition alpha time. And frankly, if we could raise that $6,230, it would go to putting a roof on over the back porch here where the studio is. And the sooner the better with that, because, well, now I've got the horrors every time I see the rain icon in the weather app, I wonder. Yeah. There's a huge double-hung horizontal sliding window, and I'm terrified that it'll just fall out, and then I know not what. So the funding deficit that has been bedeviling us since April has finally found its target. The roof is not on fire. We still don't need no water. Never mind. We've got a couple of warm days here with no rain in the forecast. I'm hoping things will dry out enough before I put the tarp up before the rains come. But that's only a temporary fix. I mean, this really is existential relative to the ongoing future of this program that's been, almost a quarter of a century in making. I won't lie. It was kind of like a mule kick in the soul when I realized what had happened, and the fact that there was water pooling down around a lot of electrical equipment. Yeah, you know, water, electricity doesn't get along too well together at all. So I don't know. I don't know what comes of it, but one good rain could take the program off for the foreseeable future. So the deficit has become a genuine crisis. Yeah. But here we are. Like I said, prayer meeting Wednesday, and we've got plenty to go into. Let's start with the password, holler. No, not directly. Lee in New York asking, as in what nitwit Nacho Nero does at each of his many annual health exams? Close, but no. Holler, as in, and maybe this is kind of a, maybe this is sort of an only Nixon could go to China kind of thing. Nitwit Nero doesn't care how many Democrats complain about what's happening, but, well, when the Republicans start yelling at him, that's a different matter altogether, and that's what happened recently. Nitwit Nero and Dr. Senator or Senator Dr. Bill Cassidy, soon to no longer be a member of the United States Senate, he of Louisiana stan, who proved to be insufficiently loyal to Nitwit Nero. It was all payback because Cassidy actually voted to convict in the last impeachment hearing, or impeachment trial, I should say. But then he tried to get back in daddy's good graces by supporting whalehead, dead bear, raccoon penis, brainworm Lamprey in his confirmation hearings for head of the Department of Health and Human Resources. Yeah, it wasn't enough because, it's again, as we have noted, it's 110% loyalty to Nitwit Nero, and it's a road that it only runs in one direction. So, apparently, the old coot is now getting an earful. And he got it from Cassidy at a luncheon, a Senate maggot luncheon today. It was ostensibly to mark the success that the maggots had had in passing some sort of a housing bill. Congress had finished passing the affordable housing bill last night, and then Nitwit Nero, out of nowhere, declared that he would not sign the bill because he's throwing a tantrum. Today's housing news conference and signing is hereby canceled until such time as we pass the desperately needed Save America Act, which I consider to be a national emergency. Thank you for your attention to this matter. And then he went on a piss and moan spree, complaining that the Republicans hadn't gotten rid of the filibuster in order to pass the SAVE Act. God, they don't have the votes, absent well, unless they were to get rid of the filibuster. And John Thune, the Senate Majority Leader, doesn't want to get rid of the filibuster because he knows that he's about to be Senate Minority Leader at best. There's a strong chance of that happening in November. And he probably has a nightmare list in his little maggot noggin of things that a Democratic majority of 50 plus one could do to the maggots. Nitwit Nero, meanwhile, is desperate to pass the so-called SAVE Act. He considers it a national emergency because unless he can suppress tens of millions of American votes, people who have an absolute right to vote, then, yeah, there's a disaster looming in November for him. The House goes and the Senate goes, and the next thing you know, maybe he goes. The last thing I would do if I were Nitwit Nero, but why do I continue? I'm not a narcissist, and I don't have dementia, or an Adderall Jones, for that matter. Last thing I would do is get a guy who had already voted to convict me in an impeachment once to get him pissed off at me again, some more. Cassidy will be gone in January, but his influence may linger. And senators don't like to see other members of their club, the most exclusive club in the world, upbraided by someone that is supposed to be not their superior, but their equal. He went on and said that the effort to do something about housing in this country was of minor importance compared to suppressing tens of millions of votes, mostly those of women, but certainly of a lot of other people as well. Anyone, including his vice president, whose birth certificate name doesn't match the name they go by now. Yeah. The bill that was supposed to have been signed would have banned companies that had control of 350 or more single-family dwellings from buying additional properties. I mean, it's a start. Yeah. No, Jeremy. But, dear hostess, you do appear to have a nasty case of the shingles. No, actually, the roof over the main part of the mansion is metal. What's over the studio is something called Ondura, which was like nylon, not nylon like, you know, hosiery nylon, but some sort of, yeah, nylon type stuff over an asphalt core. That, by the way, was lifetime warranted. Yeah, no. This last storm came through and, well, some of it's out in the yard. Let's put it that way. In answer to your question, Charlie, at APS Radio News, I have not yet contacted a company that does roofs because they're kind of hard to find around here, and mostly what you do is you go to Lowe's and you ask some folks there, and they'll say, well, you know, Jim Bob, he does some roofing, and that's how you get it fixed. Yeah. And thank you. Thank you to Lee and Terry. Thank you so much. We're now down to drumroll. 6180, and that's helpful indeed. Thank you so much. as we try to solve this financial nightmare. But yeah, tomorrow, today was a matter of trying to get things ready to get up and get things tarped. Tomorrow I go and get the tarps because there's no way I'm going to have a roof on it before it rains. I mean, I hate to sound like a little ray of sunshine. I'll take all the little rays of sunshine I can get right now, but no, we're going to get rained on this weekend. It looks like we get rained on Friday, Saturday, Sunday, Monday. So I've got to get the tarp up, and that is a daunting proposal. Yeah. But anyway, after he canceled the bill signing, there was supposed to be a ceremony at the Capitol and whatnot, and then instead, Bill Cassidy decided to share a piece of his mind with Nitwit Nero. According to Michael Schnell of MS Now, quote, Senator Bill Cassidy confronted President Trump over the Iran Memorandum of Understanding, a source familiar with the Lunchian conversation tells me. Cassidy was yelling at Trump, the source said. The source also tells me that Trump went after Senator Dave McCormick. This is the part where we realize that he's out of his fucking mind again for the millionth time. He went after Senator Dave McCormick of Pennsylvania for missing yesterday's War Powers vote. In which, well, they passed a War Powers resolution out of the Senate. The vote was 48 to 50. But worth noting, McCormick was with Trump at a Pennsylvania rally. And even if he were at the Capitol, the resolution still would have been successful because Mitch McConnell was absent. Yeah. The Senate, and this according to the Bureau Chief Burgess Everett from Semaphore, the Senate GOP meeting with Trump is not going well. A total clusterfuck, Everett said. Trump is mad about the War Powers resolution passing yesterday, and he and Cassidy are going after each other. Another reporter heard more because, you know, the Senate decided it was going to air its dirty laundry to the press. Trump and Cassidy just went at each other over Iran during the Senate GOP lunch, per a source in room. Trump was interrupting Cassidy as Cassidy was calling the war a blunder. Other senators tried to jump in, but Cassidy and Trump kept going back and forth, source said. Good. Senator Cassidy, I'm not a fan, but hey, stoke the stroke. Can you imagine what? Oh, the poetic irony. If that little piece had broken off during the Senate luncheon, they would have begun comparing him to Julius Caesar, and not just by calling him Julius Geezer, attacked by the Senate and Senate Republicans, no less. Hey, stand by a minute. It's going to be like this for a couple of days. Bear with me. I'll be right back.

Sorry about that, but I'm back. Some days are diamonds, some days are rocks. And as that great philosopher Charlie Brown said in it's the Great Pumpkin, I got a rock. Never a dull moment. Never, ever, ever a dull moment. Well, thank you, our kind anonymous internet friend. Said, hang in there. In the meantime, have a show on me. Thank you, kind anonymous internet friend. That helps a lot. That gets us down to it gets us down below the $5,000 mark, or $6,000 mark, rather. Takes us to five. $5,880 for the deficit. Thank you so much. Thank you. Sincerely. Oh, where was I? Yes, the nitwit Nero getting screamed at. Oh, where the hell was Tom Tillis, huh? Where was John Cornholio? You know, last week we had the story that I think it was actually John Cornholio who said this may be the worst 7 months of his life, talking about nitwit Nero. And, you know, Cornholio, from your lips to God's ears. But no, the story said, the reporters did. Other senators tried to get in on the act, but, Cassidy was apparently having none of it. And frankly, I'd love to have been a fly on the wall to see what it looks like when an 80-year-old dementia patient loses his shit. But somebody saw it. Oh, yeah. Yes. Agreed, Lee in New York. Rama Lama Ding Dong for the kind anonymous internet friend. Thank you. That's for you.

0: So he, you know, later on, Bill Cassidy went on to say, well, I lost my temper. Now you know how we feel about your vote for whalehead, dead bear, raccoon, penis, brainworm, lamprey there, Billy boy. Right. But there was a little bit of good news today. A United States District Court drove a stake through the heart of Nitwit Nero's ability to, his executive order claiming authority and jurisdiction over the rights of people to vote in the United States. The U.S. District Court Judge Denise Casper up in Boston said that she would transform her preliminary injunction that she entered a year ago into a permanent one, and killed his dreams of asserting dictatorial control over elections in this country. She sent it to go pining for the fjords. The Constitution, she wrote, does not grant the president any specific powers over elections. The AP noting that the judge said the Constitution gives states and Congress the authority to regulate elections, and his executive order requirements violated separation of powers principles. So he lost again. So much losing. And everything that agitates him is another little tweak to that little piece of plaque somewhere in his circulatory system. Yeah. It's, it's proof that some portions of the system are trying to work. Will Nitwit Nero appeal this? Don't know. And yesterday we talked about Stephen Miller getting caught out in his absolute Nazi ramblings. Well, yesterday he went over to X and posted a 6-word excrement: change the voters, change the country. And Mehdi Hasan, noting it, said, just straight up Nazi rhetoric from husband and wife today, totally mainstreamed in Trump's GOP now. Wajahat Ali saying, there's too many of us. Whoopsie. Pastor Ben Dixon probably said it the most plainly. Who would have thought that the biggest Nazi bastard in history, or maybe bitch, all I have is a B there to work with. Who would have thought that the biggest Nazi bitch in history would be an American Jew by the name of Stephen Miller who thinks he's Aryan? Again, as I noted yesterday, and no one else, I don't think, I mean, one of those little things you'll hear here, but not elsewhere. Reinhold Heydrich, to whom he bears, granted, a more hobbit pocket-sized resemblance, but bears a resemblance, was tormented in the early days of his military career by being accused of being Jewish, until he had to get some higher-up Nazis to say, no, he's a pure Aryan stock. Change the voters, change the country. Well, how do you change the voters? You can't replace tens of millions of American women with a bunch of goose-stepping, fucking white Afrikaners, Stephen. His day is coming. His day is coming. And then, well, there's a guy you probably never heard of. His name is Konstantinos Ligris. Now, this dude is up for confirmation and had a hearing earlier today. In which, some of his Konstantinos Ligris, some of his dirty laundry, a lot of his dirty laundry came out. He's been nominated to run the Office of Justice Programs at the DOJ, and he got hammered by, of all people, Dick Durbin, the ranking member of the committee on the judiciary, and Durbin was ready for him and had all of his mean girl tweets ready to go and asked Ligris to address them. Here we go.
1: Can't imagine how you can defend some of the things that you've been posting for years. Some of the things that you've written. You tweeted, "Suck it up, bro," in response to a post discussing Senator Kaine's objections to the pardoning of January 6 rioters. You referred to Governor Walz of Minnesota as a tampon Tim. That was your words. You referred to Congresswoman...
0: To be fair, Senator Durbin, and I realize you live largely disconnected from the wider zeitgeist of the country.
1: Tim, that was your words. You referred to Congresswoman...
0: To be fair, Senator Durbin, and I realize you live largely...

0: And trans guys, many of them, still have periods. But aren't safe using a women's restroom. And don't want to use a women's restroom. It would be unsettling for all involved. But that's where that came from, Senator Durbin. Just trying to help a little here.
1: Woman Ilhan Omar is not an American. You said in response to a tweet asking, is everyone...
0: I love the tweet about Ilhan Omar because, gosh, there's nothing more American than that old Comanche name, Constantinos Ligris. Yeah, maybe I'm wrong. It might be a Haudenosaunee name. No, it's not. What a dickhead. I know he hates it when I leave him out of these conversations. You were saying, Professor Spicoli?
2: You dick!
0: Uh-huh.
1: When in the Biden administration retarded, Ligris responded every single last one of them. You called Senator Collins a fraud. You attacked Senator Murkowski. And then there's this awful tweet that you put in the record, a matter of public record now, in light of what you're seeking here. Ligris referred in 2024, Ligris referred to police officers as dumb as dirt, close quote, when writing, quote, breach of peace, typical cop, dumb as dirt. And now you're seeking a position to work with police departments all over the United States and to give to these officers who risk their lives for you and me, officers which you've referred to as dumb as dirt, you're going to be allocating federal funds. How could you do that?
3: So first of all, Ranking Member, I routinely, every 90 days, purge tweets for cybersecurity exposure.
1: I can see why.
0: You didn't purge enough of them, dipshit.
3: I am not familiar with some of the context or retweets that you might be referencing, but I'd be happy to take a look at them.
0: Honey, they're not retweets. They're your words. But he's just going to try to brazen it out.
1: That's it?
3: Well,
1: at least address the dumb as dirt comment. Say something about it. I hope that you'll say you made a mistake. You shouldn't have said something like that about law enforcement officers. You want to work with police departments across the United States, and this is a matter of record that you think they're dumb as dirt? Clear the record now. Apologize to them. Say something.
3: As it relates to...
0: Well, I can't apologize because then Daddy won't love me anymore.
3: That tweet, which I don't have specific reference as if whether it was retweeted, I would like to go on the record. Other than my brother, most of my family serves in law enforcement. I do not believe that law enforcement is dumb as dirt. I believe that I would like to take a look at the entire post in its context and what it was referencing.
1: You better set some time aside because there are so many posts, hundreds of posts. I can't understand how you can do a real job and continue to post every day this continuing dialogue that you have over the years. It just seems to me inconsistent with serving the public.
0: Yeah, it is. But see, serving the public has nothing to do with being a good maggot, Senator Durbin. Jesus. I don't believe law enforcement's dumb as dirt, but, well, that's as good as you get. Because I'm sure he's been told, admit nothing, deny everything. And this was his confirmation hearing, so it's not like there's going to be a follow-up where Senator Durbin gets to give him context. Tweets and retweets. God damn.

0: Well, it's who they are. The maggots are getting uncomfortable. And that's fine by me. There were a number of hearings today. In Congress. Nominations for judgeships and that creep, and then there was a hearing with the Postmaster General David Steiner. Irony of ironies, because of course, Mein Führer, Steiner. Dot dot dot. You know, from the Hitler Finds Out videos. Mm-hmm. And they're saying the quiet part out loud now. Under questioning from Alyssa Slotkin of Michigan, Postmaster General Steiner got him to actually confess what his goal is, that, you know, and he is, you know, he's a good maggot soldier for his orange daddy. Now, right down to being a conspiracy theorist and election denier, you know, the whole 10 yards. But it's still a little bit surprising to hear them just brazenly say it.
1: Thank you for being here. You know, I think you've heard in a bipartisan way the importance of the Postal Service, particularly to rural Americans. It's a lifeline. And I just, you know, hearing you talk about how there's going to need to be reductions in service because you don't have the cash, you know, when most Americans have just watched us, you know, launch a war that we think is going to cost at least $80 billion. You can imagine how that hits to someone who says, how do we not have the ability to fund my rural postal delivery so I can get my medication or vital information in my post box, but we somehow have money for everything else. So I encourage you to advocate and push back where you can. And we want you to succeed. We want the post office to succeed. But I want to follow up on some of the lines of questioning that we had on this side of the aisle, particularly from Senator Peters, on the role of the U.S. Post Office in our elections. Because I can't think of something that's more important than our democracy and making sure we have free and fair elections. But the U.S. Postal Service is now part of this bigger story of this president desperate to federalize our elections. He has tried every which way to say that if he and his party don't win in these November elections, they were rigged. He said it in the State of the Union. And now we have this new rule that you've put out saying that states have to turn over their voting rolls, and you, the U.S. Postal Service, will decide, okay, who's approved to send their ballot through the mail. It's just another backdoor way of trying to influence this election. And to show the level of obsession that this president has, he's literally left the leader, Mr. Thune, Senator Thune, on the stage right now and canceled the signing of a housing bill like 8 minutes ago, until we pass the SAVE Act, this obsession he has, which will disenfranchise a huge number of voters. So he's obsessed with this, and he's pulled in the U.S. Postal Service. Have you ever voted by mail?
2: I have not.
1: Do you believe that a piece of mail that's put in a mailbox should be sent no matter what? Do you believe that is your obligation?
2: You know, we have a lot of different rules. I mean, you know, if you want a yes or no answer, I'd say no. I mean, obviously, if it's dangerous, if it doesn't meet
1: mail. I'm not talking about an inflammatory thing. A letter that is not a threat, just a piece of mail that is not a weapon, it's not a threat. It's a ballot. Do you believe right now it is your obligation to send that ballot to its intended recipient?
2: Yeah, we send every piece of mail that we send in accordance with our regulations and the mail
1: But the state of Michigan is about to start mail-in voting end of June for our primary. If a 60-year-old woman in Grayling, Michigan, puts that ballot after June 25th into one of the U.S. Postal Service's mailboxes, as she's done for many elections, will you direct the Postal Service to deliver that ballot?
2: I don't have to direct the Postal Service to do that because we do that every day. That is exactly what
1: we're doing. Why are you asking, demanding, actually, that for Michigan's voter rolls and other states to be presented to you? The president has sued us, okay? We're in court right now. He sued us and a bunch of other states for our voting rolls, so he's obsessed with this. The Constitution gives the right to states to execute elections. So you are a pawn in this, unfortunately. I don't think you're a bad person from what I know of you. You run a big company, but you are part of a much bigger story that's playing out literally on a stage right now. And so if you don't get Michigan's voter rolls for the general election in November, will you move those ballots in your mailboxes?
2: Remember, right now, we only have a proposed rule, so there are no new rules.
1: But have you proposed it?
2: We will move those.
1: You've proposed it.
2: We did.
1: Okay, so
2: we will move those ballots in accordance with whatever rule is in effect at that point in time.
1: So, but you proposed it. It's your rule, right?
2: We did, yes.
1: Okay, so you want it to pass?
2: Yes. I mean, as I said before, this is not something that's new. This is something that we've been recommending for many, many, many years. And again, it's a
0: how many is in a many, many, many, many?
2: By a lot of states already. States like California and Oregon. States like Florida.
1: I think you're conflating, I think, some of the things. I have no problem with a barcode being put on a piece of mail and following it like that. But I just think it's important to understand, especially since you are a lawyer, not this kind of lawyer, but you are a lawyer, that you are being used as part of a much bigger story that this president is trying to play out, where he does not believe elections that he loses are valid elections. He's willing to do just about anything to show that he's actually a big winner, no matter what he does. And I just ask you, as a professional, as someone who's done serious things in your life, please push back on being a pawn in this authoritarian playbook. The Postal Service is one of the most important institutions in our country. Don't taint it with the obsession of this one man. Please push back.
0: So there it is. He wants, basically, to turn the United States Postal Service into an administrator of federal elections. Because ultimately the goal is to get rid of mail-in voting because, and this is nothing new. This is the tale as old as time. When massive numbers of people vote in this country, Republicans lose. When turnout is low and suppressed by various hard and soft means, that's the only time that Republicans can win. And by the way, the public comment period on this rule, which whatever the public comment is, Steiner here is going to ignore it. Public comment is open through Thursday, a week from tomorrow, the second day of July. 47 members of the Senate, Democrats all, have already signed off on a letter stating that it would, in fact, this rule, transform the United States Postal Service into, quote, a federal election administration agency with frightening authorities to disenfranchise American voters. They're just now getting around to having a hearing on this, but the Postal Service announced its rule change in May because of Nitwit Nero's executive order. Again, doing his bidding. And the United States Postal Service has no business with the voter rolls of even one state. And they even went so far as to say that, and this is when the rule was, proposed rule was filed in the Federal Register, that the U.S. Postal Service, having possession of every voter name in the country, quote, will help facilitate law enforcement efforts.
3: Well, the provided list will evidence how many ballots have been mailed and allow law enforcement officials to compare the total number of mailed ballots to the total number of received ballots to detect potential issues meriting further investigation.
0: You know who already knows that information? The individual secretaries of state in the several states. But they can't be trusted because not every secretary of state is a maggot. And certain states are going to require a certain number of mail-in ballots to be negated. And by the way, it wasn't just Alyssa Slotkin, her colleague from Michigan, Gary Peters, had some things to say to Herr Steiner. There we go.

0: question. So yes or no, if a state refuses to turn their absentee voter list over to the federal government, will the Postal Service still mail their ballots under this proposal rule?
1: Under our proposed regulation, no. We would tell the state that we need the manifest in order to, you know, look, what we're asking
0: for. That's the answer. You'd tell no. So the proposed rule basically coerces states to conform to these new requirements and hand over their absentee voter rolls or face the consequences of not being able to vote by mail. Some states, that's all they do. Oregon is completely vote by mail. If they say, no, we control the list, the states control the list, we're not going to give it.
2: Oh, ding, ding, ding. That's the purpose. God, you take California and Oregon out of the mix. Other states with heavy voting, mail-in voting. And it becomes a... Well, I mean, look at California, and Billable Rick was most helpful in explaining the success of the gerrymandering legislation in the primary. Well, that could be thrown into chaos now, couldn't it? Of course it could. That's the rule. That's the goal now.
1: Oregon has followed Kit 600 since the day they started voting by mail.
0: This is a different issue. This will be a lot different issue. You're telling these states either give the federal government this information, trust the federal government, trust the Trump administration. We'll take good care of these. And if you don't do it, you can't mail absentee ballots. You're going to make a decision that people cannot vote by mail. That's unacceptable.
1: Well, all that does, Senator, is make sure that we match the ballots that a state believes they're sending out to what actually gets sent out, right?
2: Yeah, no, that's not what that does. That suppresses the votes of undesirable voters. Like I said, they're not even trying to hide it now. They're scared to death because they know that consequences come with a massive loss this November. Thank you, Charlie, at APS Radio News. Thank you so much. I will let you know as soon as I found someone competent. But Charlie got us down to, and there's our new number, 5850. Thank you, Charlie. Thank you so much. So it looks like we will not be in June. We will not finish June a full month unfunded. Now we're working our way down toward trying to get half a month, half of June funded. And that's the number to get to that is 2850. Fingers crossed. oh, Jeremy, that's good. Jeremy sending along a photo, you know, of someone with a piece of the peeling, reflecting pool bottom that has the picture of course, Jeffrey Epstein and his bestie, Donald Trump. Nice. Yeah. And I wanted to mention this. It's fine. We've talked about this since February the 28th or thereabouts. And now it's beginning to trickle out. And by the way, the question obtains, where's the parade for the pilot that got rescued? Where's even a news story about him? His health, his well-being, anything? Because I saw something the other day, and I don't want to get all Alex Jones, but someone else was asking the question, can anybody find the grave? The grave. Or a death certificate. Or anything even remotely resembling proof of death for the guy who was killed in Butler, PA. I'm not talking about the shooter. I'm talking about the guy who allegedly took a bullet for daddy. Anything? Because apparently that's a big mystery for some people out there. But what I was getting at is people who have been hurt, maimed, injured, wounded in Nitwit Nero's stupid and illegal war are beginning to speak up. Well, according to Alternet, back in March, the DUI hire, Whiskey Pete Keg Breath, said almost 90% of those injured have only minor wounds and they've returned to duty. Well, the soldiers in question, the militant members of the military in question, wait a minute, the war fighters are now saying otherwise. CBS News had the story. Wounded members of the military have spoken to them. They cite specifically Chief Warrant Officer Rodney Behrman. His body was riddled with shrapnel, according to CBS News, on March the 1st. That was in Kuwait when it was attacked by an Iranian drone for which there was no defense whatsoever. He also got a concussion, hearing and vision loss, and damage to his lungs. But get this, the Pentagon says he was not seriously injured. And he was among those hurt in the deadliest strike coming from Iran. And his wife says the not seriously injured assessment is unacceptable. And so there's some shenanigans and some verbal legerdemain going on. The story by Jonah Kaplan and Michael Kaplan at CBS News said that in several cases, injured service members said they had been cleared for duty, but that duty involves active orders to recuperate from injuries in specialized soldier recovery units. Let's see, 37-year-old First Sergeant Corey Hicks, severe shrapnel wounds from the same attack, multiple emergency surgeries at a hospital in Kuwait. The Pentagon, lying, told his wife that he had minor injuries. They said, your husband was injured, he has a minor jaw injury, and he's going to be returned to duty. And she says that, the Army and the Whiskey Pete Pentagon are doing everything in their power to make it look like everything's just hunky-dory. And so it comes down to a matter of classifications. Get this. According to Pentagon lore, it's damn sure not based on science or anything, so lore, a soldier who is classified as seriously injured or very seriously injured is someone at risk of dying from their wounds within 72 hours. So I guess anything under that, you know, dangling limb, oh, we can put that back. Oh, that's a minor injury. Jesus, it's the Monty Python and the Holy Grail approach to in injury care in the military. Jeez, but a flesh wound. Cut your bloody arm off. I've had worse. some spokescreep with the Army who has to stay in the good graces of the wild-eyed religious maniac, Whiskey Pete, said, the care and well-being of our soldiers is of the highest priority. Any assertion that the Army seeks to downplay a soldier's injuries is simply not true. Yeah. Mrs. Berman talked about the call that she got from the military saying that her husband was classified as NSI, not seriously injured. She said he was treated and released back to duty. It was a huge relief. I think maybe that was the first time that I took a breath in 24 hours. But then she got another phone call 2 days later. It was her husband, this time, who had just spent the night in a hospital in Kuwait, and she said, I could just hear him breathing, and then he finally said, I'm going to be okay. And she said, well, are you gone back to duty? And she said, it seemed like forever before he answered me, and then he said, I can't go back. And then there's the negligence around the installation itself. The Pentagon was repeatedly warned ahead of time that such strikes were likely and that the warfighters were sitting ducks. And there are photos now of buildings reduced to twisted rubble. And it killed 6 people, that attack. Members of the military asked for more protection, more material with which to harden the base. And among other things, there was an insufficient number of medical personnel. There was an insufficient amount of medical supplies. If this was the great patriotic heroic war that it was, it ain't. Those requests would not have had to go out because there would have been competence in advance. Major Stephen Ramsbottom, giving an interview to CBS News in May, said this was a failure and went on to say that Master Sergeant Nicole Amore, one of the 6 dead, could have survived if there had been a doctor, a fixed aid station, or more than one ambulance. But instead, those injured had to triage themselves. They had to jury-rig bandages and braces and tourniquets. They literally commandeered vehicles to get their wounded comrades to hospitals in Kuwait. As for Warrant Officer Berman, doctors there said he should have stayed in the hospital longer in Kuwait, but the Army yanked him because they were worried about security concerns. Security concerns is doing a lot of work there in place of afraid word would get out of how bad the attack was. One of those not seriously injured, had to be airlifted to Landstuhl in Germany, the medical center there. From there, sent to Walter Reed National Military Medical Center in Maryland, where he spent weeks and weeks being not seriously injured. And he is still, 4 months later, First Sergeant Hicks, at Walter Reed in a soldier recovery unit, with what is being diagnosed as a pretty severe TBI. He'll be there at the very least for the next 6 months. God. An Army spokescreep said, what I can tell you is that Sergeant First Class Hicks received the care and treatment necessary in theater to prepare him for evacuation outside of the U.S. Central Command area of responsibility to receive a higher level of care as dictated by his wounds. Hoo-ah! Are you disgusted? Because I'm disgusted. Are you surprised? Not in the least. Aw, thank you, Ralphs. From Kayla and Tegan. Tegan, I'm sorry. Kayla and Tegan. Ralphs, that gets us down to 58.25. And then, it wouldn't be any fun without any loose change. We go down to 58.19.75, courtesy of Jeremy the Juvenile Delinquent. Thank you, Jeremy. Had to make up for my sins with a giggle before, Jeremy said. Yeah. And, I so appreciate it. You know, we've been scraping by and trying to survive. And we've kind of reached the end of the ability to scrape. Our scraper's all scraped out. See, says Randy Radar, this is why people shouldn't take a government job unless they absolutely have to. Who are y'all? Yeah. It's amazing the number of veterans that I have met over the years who have said, I will never, ever, ever tell a young person that they should join the military of the United States of America. And the people who have said that in my presence have ranged in age from 80. Of course, we're not talking about Nitwit Nero. To just got out, you know, 25, 26 years old. Because at the end of the day, the military are definitionally bullet sponges. And supposedly in our all-volunteer professional military, everybody knows that. Supposedly. And Jeremy adds, if just one of our embassies was hit, it could hold 2,500 to 3,000 people at any given time. It was fucking flattened, and they still claim only 13 have been killed. All horse shit. I'm not in any position to argue with you, Jeremy. I'm not. okay. We are now down to 58.15, even. Ralph's sending a note. Take that, Jeremy! Ralph's, thank you. You're saving my poor little brain from all the ciphering. Thank you. Lee, soldiers' injuries, remember, bone spurs is a justification not to serve. Yeah, I saw some reel the other day, a veteran saying, yeah, that's one of those woulda butts. Yeah, I would have joined the military, but... And then they'll go off and start talking about, you know, I got me an AR-15 and a shotgun and shit. I wish I could have me a machine gun, but I would have joined, but. What a butts. Lee in New York says, my sarcasm. If the healthiest man on the planet has hands and ankles that look like that, every injury is minor, even fatal ones. Well, you're not wrong. No. Let's see here. And just, look, there's no getting around it. The profit center that is the new book by Maggie Haberman and Jonathan Swan has completely captured the multimillionaire for-profit media, largely because it's got some really stupid, tawdry pieces of information that the multimillionaire for-profit media can wrap their minds around. And so it is in the book. Well, let's go to the conversation from CNN with John Berman and Maggie Haberman and Jonathan Swan, because they're doing their star turn promoting a book full of information that could have really been useful to the American people a while back.
3: Round of things that I found fascinating just in passing. Number one, and the guys all moaned when I mentioned it before, he likes carpeting in his bathrooms?
4: Yes. This was a continuous thing in term one, and everybody had to restore everything to how it was in term one. Remember, term one, by the way, I just to move away from bathrooms and carpets for 2 seconds. He hung like nothing in the Oval Office in term one. He made almost no changes to design or what was in there, and now it's like every square inch is covered, which aides had seen as something of almost like a therapy session for him, because he liked doing it. It was his happiest hour of the day. One of the restorations was this.
2: It was his happiest hour of the day? Jesus, the President of the United States has to have arts and crafts time just like they have in the home.
4: Wall-to-wall carpet that he likes in the bathroom, and for instead of a bath mat, there was always a little piece of carpet near the shower, and there were concerns about mold and health. So in term one, there were a few of them, and they would be replaced. Anyway, whatever. You got the point.
3: Yeah, it was incredible. I think nothing grossed the guys out more than that here on the set. Okay.
2: Yeah, nothing grosses the guys out on the set there at CNN more than a carpeted bathroom. Yeah, because they're all dribblers, the guys. And there was a time, and it wasn't just bathrooms, but there was a time in American decor and design, it's nothing anybody should be proud of, and the people who came up with it are probably long since dead, and mercifully so. It's almost unthinkable to say. But, yeah, carpeted bathrooms and carpeted kitchens. That way it's a little bit more quiet when the rats run across. Oh, my God. And of course, he's lost in time, Kankles Caligula is, and that often happens with dementia patients. They can recall with encyclopedic clarity things that happened 50 years ago, but they're lost if you ask them to draw a clock, the face of a clock, or tell you what they had for dinner yesterday. You'll notice what did you have for dinner yesterday is not on the Montreal cognitive assessment that he's so proud of taking every day of his life. And when I first saw this story, I immediately thought, gee, I wonder if the toilet seat and the toilet lid are carpeted too. Because that was a thing. And it may seem kind of mild when you first think about it, but Well, I apologize to those of those members of the Horn Family Community Congregation in the Central Daylight Time Zone, because it doesn't take long thinking about carpet on your toilet seat before it gets to be a real ooky thing to think about. And it's not like you take the carpet up every time something goes wrong. Let that sink in. He wants a carpeted little president's room. Jeremy noting, think this over, the carpet's there because he's afraid he'll slip and fall. Simple as that. That would make sense, but I think it also goes with his tacky late 60s, early 70s aesthetic. Because if you, what do you want to bet the bathroom in his tacky penthouse in Trump Towers, the bathroom's carpeted there too. Hell, the kitchen may be. I mean, it was a time, and I remember that time. I'm proud to say my parents never felt the urge to carpet the bathroom or the kitchen. But the design aesthetic of the late 60s and early to mid 70s was really bad. I remember walking into an apartment one time where the lone decor hanging on the wall was a photograph of the hydrogen bomb going off at, what, Bikini Atoll? That was it. That was the art. And it passed for art. We have been back a weird paranoid society. But yeah, carpet in the bathroom. Is it shag? I mean, we need details, Maggie, Jonathan. You're never going to have to work again after this book is done. You've achieved your ends. You're going to make massive profits from this information that could have been terribly valuable a while back. But it's not enough to say there's carpet in the bathroom. Some of us want to know what kind. Is it indoor, outdoor? Is it a dense pile? Couldn't resist, seeing how we're talking about carpet in the bathroom, dense pile. Or, and this is my own personal horror, is it a multicolor shag? Oh, I'm going to have nightmares tonight. It's bad. But yeah, carpet in the bathroom. And of course, he spends a lot of time there, especially between the hours of, you know, midnight and 6 a.m. And I'm guessing he doesn't do a lot of standing, because he has to sit and wait. Drip. Drip. Drip. Lee in New York says, obligatory Star Trek reference, carpeted floors for mice. Quark complained about Odo practicing shape-shifting. Quark, those tiny feet going back and forth, back and forth. Kira, you can hear that? Quark, pointing at his ears, hello? Yeah, Quark's a Ferengi. Yeah. Those tiny feet. Oh, well played, Lee. Oh, Jesus, Cynthia, don't make it worse, sis. Any takes on whether he has a fur-lined sink?
5: It's ermine. Genuine fake ermine.
2: Yeah.

0: So from there, well, oh, yeah, let's do this. Is it in the Bible where it says a dog returneth ever to its vomit? Yeah, I know. We're really, really giving the Central Daylight Time Zone dinner hour a workout here. Tough day for my former filthy morning habit and Jehoshaphat. They got into it. Jehoshaphat did, along with his dear friend Donnie Deutsch earlier this morning. Good times. As far as slipping in the bathroom's concerned, okay, Reverbo. Reverbo says there's an ultra-modern high-tech solution to this. It's called a bath mat. Yeah, that's quality. Well, there was some hand-wringing on my former filthy morning habit, and again, like I said all along, when I would actually get up in the morning to watch this, it was for entertainment value because SpongeBob wasn't on yet. Classic case.
1: The host of On Brand with Donnie Deutsch, also with us at the table this morning, political strategist Adrian Elrod. All right, Donnie, you've seen all the results come in. Mayor Mamdani did very well last night in his endorsements. Some of the candidates with troubling past comments and participation in events, certainly. What's your view of the big picture here?
2: Big picture is, Joe, I know you talked earlier, and you just mentioned, obviously, kind of the ability to cherry pick. My concern for the Democrats is the overall brand washing of basically saying, you know, there were two squad members.
3: Wait a second. I'm not cherry picking here, Donnie. I'm actually talking reality, and the reality.
2: No, I don't mean cherry picking.
3: Right-wingers and MAGA. And hold on one second. MAGA people all day are going to be saying, "Oh, look, they're all socialists now." All.
0: Well, God, somebody got up on the wrong side of Mika.
3: Social, and they're not going to pay attention to an admiral in South Carolina. They're not going to pay attention in one of the most competitive seats, getting a war hero, a 3 times bronze star. I mean, so I'm not cherry picking. It's going to be the MAGA media that cherry picks today, and they're just going to want to look at New York City. How weird they go, New York City is not the center of the world 364 days a year. Today, they will act like, and I hope you don't act like, New York City is the center of the world, because it's a big country out there.
2: You know what? There's what's called badge branding. You know, you sell Chevrolets and you use Corvette to kind of sell the whole thing. And my concern, this is from a branding point of view, not a reality point of view.
0: Oh, yeah,
2: is that
0: branding,
2: you now have the ability, just, I'm not talking about Fox News. I'm talking about if the Republicans are running against Democrats, no matter who the Democrat is, they say the Democratic Party stands for this. The Democratic Party stands for what these principles stand for.
3: Can I ask you this? How many points did Mikey Sherrill win by when we heard she was going to lose?
2: But now you have, this is pre, this is,
3: hold on a second. How many points did Abigail Spanberger win in Virginia despite being told, oh, the Democrats are all socialists, they're all left wing?
2: It's the same exact thing, Donnie. There's new news now. You have a real wave happening. Joe, I think the Democratic Party, and you've got now two Democratic socialists, is taking on an overall persona. This is where the energy is in the party. You and I can agree to disagree on this. I believe the Democratic Party overall is going too hard left. I believe there is anti-Semitism in there. We'll save that for another day. But I believe this is a branding issue for the Democrats that they are going to have to answer for. So this, we'll agree to disagree on this one.
3: It's obviously a challenge. It's obviously going to be a challenge, obviously, as they move forward to make sure that they continue electing Navy admirals. They continue to elect war heroes.
2: I hope
3: so. Star 3 times. They continue to do that sort of thing. They continue to elect war heroes like they did with Mikey Sherrill. They continue to elect CIA analysts like they did with Abigail Spanberger. I mean, you know, Adrian, this is very simple. I do wish that Donnie would get off the Upper East Side once in a while, but have you ever seen Donnie's place on the Upper East Side?
0: Lordy. Did somebody spike his morning Joe with some morning meth?
4: kind of nice.
3: He's got people running around with little red vests sweeping his front. You know, I mean, he doesn't leave the Upper East Side, so he understands
2: nice
3: why he doesn't
2: cheap
3: understand
2: shot,
3: what's
2: cheap
3: happening
2: shot, cheap shot.
3: I look, though, Adrian, I look at these election results, and I think back.
0: Because, you know, Joey Jojo is a man of the people. Uh-huh.
3: To the old saying, all politics is local. Let me tell you, when I ran in Northwest Florida, people didn't care what was going on the Upper West Side of Manhattan. They cared what I was saying in Northwest Florida. That's going to happen in South Carolina. One, Mike Lawler tried to get involved in the Democratic primary last night. He failed.
4: Yep.
3: In that swing district, they're going to be looking at a war hero. They're not going to be going, oh, Mom Donnie, he's a socialist. He doesn't like Israel. They're going to be looking at the two candidates that are in front of them and decide, do I want the war hero or do I want this guy that goes along with Trump too much?
4: Yeah, that's exactly right. I mean, the bottom line is New York City is not America. And that's what we're seeing play out across the country. Because to your point, Joe,
3: well, yes, it's America,
4: last night in New York, three Democratic socialists did prevail in some of these very heavily contested primaries. But at the end of the day, that is not America. Let's not forget, you just mentioned the Mike Lawler race. Kate Conley won the Democratic primary in that seat. That's New York 17. That is in the state of New York, not the city of New York City. But we are seeing some really strong national security candidates with some really strong backgrounds that in other places where, you know, you're not seeing this super progressive wing of the party take over the Democratic party in that respective area, you're seeing those candidates prevail. So, look, Donnie's exactly right. Republicans are going to try to brand us as the Democratic Socialist Party. They're already doing that. They're going to say we're the party of Mondani, we're the party of
0: Newsflash. They're going to do that to anybody with a D behind their name. God. I mean, Jehoshaphat's sitting there telling Donnie Deutsch to get out and about a little bit. He needs to do the same. And lo and behold, there's Adrian Elrod, a woman, actually making some sense.
4: Anti-Semitism, those things are not true. You are seeing a very strong Mondani coalition being built and endorsed and win in New York City. But that is New York City. It is a tiny part of America. That is not what you're seeing Democrats do across the country in other primaries.
1: It's a pretty big...
0: Now do James Tallarico. Because he's not going to get just blown out of the water in Texas. He's got a chance of beating the biblical divorce guy, Ken Paxton, and the formerly indicted alleged criminal. But as I was doing my reading earlier today, I ran across a lot of talk about New York and, of course, Mom Donnie. And the maggots are shitting themselves and screaming, Sharia law! Oddly enough, one of the most clear-eyed, I don't know that it's odd, he's a smart man. One of the most clear-eyed assessments came from none other than Hunter Biden, who said, I'm not running for office, but if I were, these are some of the lessons I'd take away from what happened in New York yesterday. And this dovetails nicely with something that Miss Micah said, namely, too hard left, one can hope. So Hunter Biden said, one, authenticity is measurable. Voters can smell a focus group from a mile away. Two, endorsements from the current Democratic leadership now read like warnings. The establishment wing of the party is no longer a sword. It's a question mark. You know, you know, he's his own guy, but you got to wonder what his dad thinks about that. Three, conviction beats caution. The candidates who said hard things about rent, who pays for what, about Gaza, they won. The triangulators lost. Four, cost of living is everything. Everything else is wallpaper. Five, the middle is not a strategy. It's an empty room. Voters reached past the establishment to grab someone who actually believes something. 6. Don't fear the base. Court it. The Democrats who ran from their own voters lost. The ones who ran toward them won. 7. If you want to lead a party, you have to be willing to fight inside it. Mamdani didn't ask permission. He took the field. And finally, the lesson under the lessons. The country is tired of being managed. People want to be led. I don't necessarily know that I entirely agree with that particular sentiment, but everything else, he's spot on. But, you know, Democrats, liberals, progressives, it's not herding cats, it's butterfly wrangling. A can of Little Frisky's wet cat food, and you can get a lot of cats to come to you and follow you as long as you got the can in your hand. Butterflies are a different matter, as I've said a million times over. And running for office as a Democrat is a matter of butterfly wrangling. Because we want to fracture. We want to split into our various and sundry interest groups. And Hunter Biden, I said I wonder what his dad thought about what he was saying. Hunter Biden went on and said, the lessons I learned from my dad. I am not the man my father is. I'm trying. Some days closer, some days farther. He never sat me down and explained these lessons. He lived them. I'm still learning them. Show up, the kitchen table, the hospital room, the funeral, the picket line, the call from the son who won't answer. Show up. Most days, that's the whole job. My whole life I watched him do it, not for cameras, not for headlines, not because there was something in it for him. He showed up because someone needed him. I learned that grief doesn't make you special. My father buried a wife and a daughter. He buried a son, yet he never treated grief as a claim on other people's sympathy. Instead, it made him notice theirs. A mother who lost a child, a father sitting beside a hospital bed, a kid scared about what comes. My father buried a wife and a daughter. He buried a son, yet he never treated grief as a claim on other people's sympathy. Instead, it made him notice theirs. A mother who lost a child.

didn't. I learned that family comes first. The train from Wilmington wasn't symbolism, it was every night. He read to us, showed up to games, sat through hospital rooms, waited up for children who were lost, and when the day came that the country and the family could not both have him at full strength, he chose family. He relinquished the last chapter of how he wanted to be remembered, and he never complained about it. Most of all, I learned that love is not soft. Love is discipline. Love is showing up at 1 a.m. when nobody is watching. Love is answering the phone. Love is staying. Love is getting back up after life knocks you down and doing it all again tomorrow. That love saved my life. I've failed at many of these lessons, sometimes in very public ways. He loved me anyway. That's the last lesson. I'm not trying to become my father. I'm trying to carry what he gave me. And if I can do that, even imperfectly, that will be enough. And this is from last week. He said, Happy Father's Day, Dad. I love you. Brilliant. Absolutely brilliant. And genuine. And I don't know what's going on with Hunter Biden's redemption arc, but he was so thoroughly painted by the maggots as just a monster in human form that I think it's going to wind up working to his benefit, because he is so much more than that. And he is so much stronger than your average maggot. He's so much stronger than Nitwit Nero. And maybe because of his raisin, I don't know. He's so much more profound for having dug deep and found the necessary strength to get clean and get sober. And that is no small accomplishment. But damn, didn't he just nail yesterday's outcome in New York? People sense the realness coming off of someone like Mamdani. They sense the care, they sense the compassion. And when the other side goes so far in the other direction, demonizing an individual, when he turns out not to be the demon they have said he is, that strengthens the person and diminishes the pathetic, and exposes the pathetic weakness in the people telling the tales, or barking the barks, or grunting the grunts. Kim in New York, when the hell did Donnie Deutsch become a political sage? The Democratic Party has a branding issue. Maybe working people are starting to feel that moving to the left is the best for them in the country. And what is the crap about electing admirals? Really? We want a Congress full of military war heroes? These million-dollar pundits make me puke. Yeah, I'm especially done with salute snappers in the present time. You know, Bradmiral Cooper comes to mind. And then there's the old New York City isn't the entire country, canard. Translation, lefty Jews. And a few others. I mean, yeah. I can't tell you, Kim, how many times I've seen some maggot barking and grunting and hooting that, Mom Donnie's going to impose Sharia law on New York. And they always mention Sharia law, but they never mention Roman Catholic canon law. Or the laws that govern rules of conduct and behavior among, I don't know, the Amish. Those fuckers get a burr under.

0: their saddle, and they'll start tackling men and shaving their goddamn beards off. I mean, you... But, yeah, I'm sorry. I editorialized over your note, Kim. I'm sorry. I say it's too bad... And this is Kim now. I say it's too bad the rest of the country isn't like New York City. Damn, I hate these fucking assholes. I will agree the Chuck Schumer wing of the Democratic Party is shitting themselves. Their time is up, hopefully, and amen, Hunter Biden. I mean, those 7 points, Kim, probably should be printed out by aspiring candidates and sort of studied and taken to heart, don't you think? Number 5 is especially good. The middle is not a strategy, it is an empty room. There is no middle. But I think you also have to take into account the fact that what we call the left, ha, what left, in America would be center to center right in virtually any country on earth that has something resembling democracy. Housing? Healthcare as a human right? Functioning schools? The ability to pay one's power bill, various utilities? Those aren't bomb-throwing Sandinista ideas. But by God, the capture of the multimillionaire for-profit media in this country, witness what we heard from my former filthy morning habit, would have you believe that people being able to, I don't know, eat a steak or a nice piece of fish once in a while is somehow storming the fucking Bastille. And the fact of the matter is, if anybody but Zoran Mamdani was saying these things, if anybody but a brown Puerto Rican lady, AOC, was saying this stuff, if a white guy was saying this stuff, Jehoshaphat would be singing his praises from the rafters of the church. It's just who he is. And from Miss Micah, again, two hard left, one can hope. She was responding to someone who said, Harrison isn't demanding blind loyalty to the elected officers. He's calling out the folks who cast the Dem Party as a corrupt, villainous monolith in order to get nominated, but then expect the party resources, including the rank-and-file volunteers, to be handed over. It's insulting. Okay. And so Mike responded, wait, so if the centrist gets nominated, it's vote blue no matter who, but if the progressive gets nominated, they aren't entitled to the volunteers and resources, and good luck to you? There might be a reason people hate the Dems, the slick, and you were so close to it. Yeah. Jesus. But, you know, whether it's Mamdani endorsed candidates with James Tallarico, maggots, Republicans are going to sing. I mean, God bless America. What, Barack Obama is the biggest liberal since Teddy Kennedy. I was around for that. I remember that. Do you? And there was, you know, and there was Barack Obama trying to convince center right wing America that it was okay to vote for him. And no hate. He busted his ass. I think Appalachia should be the Saudi Arabia of coal. When 29 hard-working miners. Non-union. Wasn't their fault. That's how Massey rolls. Were incinerated past recognition as human beings. The rescue crews walked past them time after time after time, trying to go deep into the tunnels and the shafts of the upper Big Branch mine. They walked past some of those men repeatedly as they sat in the man trip and didn't even look like people anymore because of the force and the ferocity of the explosion. And Barack Obama, good man, showed up at the memorial for them at the armory in Beckley and even repeated the advertising slogan of the West Virginia Coal Association, standing in speaking to the assembled mourners and saying, coal keeps the lights on. And they never stopped vilifying him. 8 years of hearing these barking goddamn maniacs screeching about the Obama war on coal, when coal production was going up and up and up and up under Barack Obama. And he wasn't even as black as the coal was. Jesus. They won't stop. It doesn't matter. And to run away from whatever names you think they're going to call you is just weakness. John F. Kennedy said, if by liberal you mean, and he gave off a laundry list and said, then you're goddamn right I'm a liberal, and a proud one. But whatever passes for the leadership of the Democratic National Committee is shitting its pants because they're afraid that the maggots will say mean things about them. Kim, adding a thought and another thing. The congressional race between Representative Dan Goldman and Brad Lander was a tough one. Dan Goldman has been a wonderful representative, but he has one flaw, his unending allegiance for Israel. Brad Lander, a New York lefty, is the real deal and a mensch. I'm bummed to lose Goldman as he's been a fighter against Trump, but I'm looking forward to a non-mainstream Democrat jumping into the D.C. fray. Yeah, Goldman's good. He's not done. But maybe he might learn a lesson that no matter how sweet those AIPAC dollars are, they don't necessarily jibe with an electorate that just ain't into genocide. He was brilliant in the impeachments, and he's been a damn good congressman. Except, as Kim notes, for that character flaw, Israel über alles. Yeah. And from Randy Radar, just wait until the July air conditioning power bills come due. People won't notice too much the latest scapegoat outrage that's been trotted out by the right. And don't ask Barack about his bankers either. He wasn't perfect. He never promised to be perfect on the campaign trail. And where too big to fail was concerned and the Bush recession, there were a lot of people out there screaming, burn, baby, burn. Let the entire economy go right to hell. I was of the opinion back then that the ship of state, the economic ship, rather, not the ship of state, the economic ship needed to be righted. And then the subprime boys needed to go off to prison. But whether it was Bush and his war crimes, or the subprime bros, we got the same answer. We need to look forward and not back. And he's a good man. He was a good father, is a good father, good husband. Oh, and by the way, when he had his library dedication that we had some of last week at his presidential center, I guess he and Stephen Colbert established a bit of a rapport, a friendship. And bless his heart, do you know that Stephen Colbert showed up? And, you know, he was back in the cheap seats. Stephen Colbert showed up in a, wait for it, tan suit. Gotta love Stephen Colbert. Optics. Symbolism. Yeah. Oh, and I want to make sure I mentioned this, because I mentioned it yesterday, too. Only we've had a bit of a breaking news where it's concerned. Guess what's cool again? I don't know why I phrase it that way. But, yeah. It looks like... the flu vaccine isn't quite the un-American assault on our war-fighting capabilities that the DUI hire said it was. And the outbreak, the flu outbreak, is at the basic training boot camp, come on, in San Antonio, Lackland Air Force Base, a component of the overall Joint Base San Antonio. Well, I said yesterday that over 100 young boots had been had come down with the flu because, well, no need to vaccinate for the flu now, because that's bad for our war fighters. Well, now, actually yesterday, numbers probably higher today. 222 boots at Lackland Air Force Base are come down with the flu. Four of them have been stuck in the hospital. I wonder if the Pentagon says they're not seriously injured. Last week, Whiskey Pete's Pentagon said, oh, it's only 159 or so. They'll be fine. They got the sniffles. One recruit is dead, and that death is still under investigation. Trying to find out if he died of the flu. People do. But now, yeah, at least 222 recruits are down with the flu. So let's see. We started with 43. That's 63 more than they were fessing up to last week. So that means this apparently this flu outbreak is on the upside of the curve. And it only took 2 weeks, two months, from Whiskey Pete declaring, our new policy is simple, hoo-ah. If you, an American warrior, hoo-ah, entrusted to defend this nation, believe that the flu vaccine's in your best interest and you're free to take it, you should, but we will not force you. What 19-year-old even thinks about things like vaccines? That's why we leave vaccines up to the mamas and the daddies. Unfortunately, you got to get the flu vaccine every year. you ain't got to get the flu vaccine. Ordinarily, it'd just be a matter of stripping down and going through, and you get all your vaccines. Maybe you feel a little poorly for a day or so, but then you're fine, and you're out there yelling hoo-ah a lot and marching up and down the square, learning how to salute and whatnot. So, and by the way, we'd been vaccinating soldiers for the flu since 1945. Because sometimes it takes us a little while to learn, but learn we do. Militaries across Europe, including the United States, were hammered by the dirty Kansas pig farmer flu of 1918. It was not the Spanish flu. It started in Kansas, if I recall correctly. But now, this Pentagon spokescreep Sean Parnell, speaking to ABC News, says that the Army, Navy, and Air Force are again requiring flu shots for basic trainees. And here's the thing. Of those recruits in this class at Lackland, when they entered the base for basic training, only 40% of them had had a flu shot at the time the outbreak began. But now, and don't worry, there won't be any apologies coming from Whiskey Pete or anything. But now, the Air Force says every recruit that comes in is getting vaccinated, and all new recruits arriving at Lackland will be vaccinated going forward. And the Army is even getting ready to go and vaccinate troops who are overseas, as well as first respondents, child care workers, healthcare personnel, prison staff, and soldiers involved in large-scale training exercises. I wonder what Whiskey Pete thinks about that, if he can be bothered to be sober long enough to even contemplate it. Say his name, Keon McDaniel, was in his sixth week of basic training. He was almost fucking done. And he had a medical emergency on June the 12th. He was taken to the hospital and then he died. And, of course, the Pentagon is being a little cagey about what the cause may have been. Then there's Representative Joaquin Castro, who had some choice words for the DUI hire. After Secretary Hegseth scrapped the military's flu vaccine mandate, it was only a matter of time before an outbreak occurred. It was a reckless decision that put troops in harm's way and undermined our military readiness. And he said, yeah, there's 222 cases of flu at Lackland, and we need answers. I agree. What we need to do is impeach Whiskey Pete. And I don't care if he's throwing up in his carpeted bathroom when it happens. Drag his ass before Congress, impeach him, and get him the hell out. Get that turtle off the damn post. Because if ever there was a post turtle, Whiskey Pete Keg Breath is one. Lee in New York asking, flu vaccine at boot camp, have they tried to reboot, turn the camp off? Oh, Jesus, shame on you, Lee. Of course, Lee is an IT professional. Have they tried to reboot, turn the camp off, wait, and start it up again? Great. About 20 minutes. Wait about 20 minutes. You can't trust the newbies, Lee adds. Obligatory Star Trek Starfleet Academy reference. The EMH was told by a new cadet, I think I swallowed my comms badge. Oh, perfect timing. From George and Course Gold, a Scott from San Diego TV movie viewing tip. On TCM tonight, The Andromeda Strain. Also, General Washington required his warfighters to be vaccinated for smallpox. Yes, he did. But I'm sure that one of those guys who, you know, wall builders or whatever, who rewrite history. No, he didn't. He prayed over him. That's what he did. General Washington was a deeply Christian man, and he prayed over and laid hands on him and told him to pick up a snake or something. It is prayer meeting Wednesday, after all. And what's this? I know, this feels so vapid. But Maggie Haberman and Jonathan Swan are having the time of their damn lives. They just are. And there's a little bit of tawdry vapidity in their book. I guess they couldn't resist doing a little gossip stuff. Apparently, there's a feud. A feud between Kankel's Caligula and that recipient of the Einstein grant, his lady wife. Lady's doing a lot of work there. Melanoma. And apparently it's bad enough that Melanoma actually got the master suite in the White House, in the residence. And Nitwit Nero sleeps in a separate nearby room. But that was part of the conversation with John Berman, and I think they had a very good time talking about it.
1: The imperial presidency of Donald Trump, Maggie Haberman, and Jonathan Swan. You're right about so many different people in ways that I have not seen or heard before. One of them is the First Lady, Melania Trump, in sort of this feud going on, or battle over decorations. The president going to take the best furnishings for his bedroom rather than hers?
2: I think it was a pretty one-sided battle, but it is absolutely true that while she was not there in the early stages of this second presidency, the president was very focused, as he has been a lot, on decorating and decor, and she had items in the center hall of the residence that were put where, as the resident staff understood it, she wanted them to be. And while she wasn't there, he started taking some of them for himself, and either for the Oval Office or for his bedroom.
0: Jesus.
2: And it appeared to people as if he was competing to have the better room. And they ended up resorting to sending her photos of things that could be items that they would put out.
3: I want her vanity. I need the better lighting.
0: Jesus. This is how empires fall.
2: Out. And in another way, you know, he took over her signature project from term one, which was the Rose Garden. She was very proud of it, and she got a lot of criticism for it that people around her thought was actually unfair. It, I think, remained during the Biden era. But he paved over it and just, you know, put stones down there, and without her desired interest in his project.
4: She also wasn't thrilled about the ballroom.
2: Yeah.
4: What? Didn't want to live in a construction zone.
2: Right.
4: Was not thrilled with the idea of the East Wing being demolished, mm-hmm. living essentially in a construction zone. So basically his two major projects, the paving over of the wall, Rose Garden and the ballroom, the First Lady has not been a fan of either of them.
0: But how does she feel about the reflecting pool? Well, I guess she can't use those you know, feminine wiles on him anymore. If they ever worked in the first place, and big old Boron isn't, you know, the security guy or the doorman's or the milkman's kid. I don't know. Tacky. Shameless. I apologize. What's that, Lee? Don't get the flu vaccine? Troops are better off have the flu than a free trip to Iran, where we are not at war. Signed, Lee. I'm a tech, not a doctor. Well, it looks like you're not going to be able to go to Iran. You got the flu. Definitely, it's getting worse. Maybe it's the Iranian flu. No, stop that, Roxanne. So, little heads up. I knocked off early last night. I'm going to do the same again because I want to get to Lowe's before they close. I got a sunny day tomorrow, and I want to have my tarp and my sticky stuff and twine, and I've never done this before. So I'm going to go and get that because you all have made that possible. And I so sincerely appreciate it. Thank you, thank you, thank you. So back tomorrow, and hopefully I'll have some good news to report about tarping. I hope I don't have to get that done professionally before I get the roof done professionally. Jesus. I know some people with some tarping experience, and I may lean on them for that. But thanks, everybody. Thanks to each and every one of you who share your precious finite time engaging in the program in whatever manner you choose. Thanks to our challenge makers, challenge respondents, a la carte contributors. Thanks to those of you who help out via PayPal, Patreon, Venmo, Cash App, U.S. Postal Service. Thank you. Thanks to our all-volunteer staff. Thank you, Roger and Jeremy, the old holler tree. Thanks to Miss Micah for the show post. Thanks to our news ninjas. Thank you, Brother Deacon Asa, HeadOn.live, keeping the stream streaming and the packets passing for lo these many years. I really do appreciate it. We all do. And I hope you know, Asa. Leave us a comment, a remark, a review on the podcast if you can take a minute and help out by serving as the Horn ad hoc advertising and PR department. Thanks, Emily, for the intro. Thanks to the hardest working, bravest people I know, the folks at Coal River Mountain Watch, CRMW.net, over a quarter century at the forefront of the struggle for human rights and environmental justice in Appalachia, and a proud union shop. Please stay safe. Get your flu vaccine, especially if you're near any Air Force recruits or Army or whatever. It's a good idea. And of course, if melanoma comes toward you saying, "But I wanted to keep the rose garden," avoid her like the plague, because she is. And always, always, always, Wayne and Gina, it's all for you. Talk to you in a little bit, Victoria.

0: the hell is up? Hi, guys. My chair is all messed up. That's what's happening. Hey, wait a minute. This is Tara Devlin. How's it looking? How's it sounding? Thank you, Jim. Good morning, good morning. All right. We got a lot of work to do. Thank you for listening and hanging out. This is our Thursday get-together. I need a bunch of new equipment. My freaking mic is not stable. Okay, guys, I was on the Stephanie Miller show last hour, so I'm a little bit discombobulated. Thank you, Jim. It looks good, sounds fine. Good, good, good. I'm a little bit behind, so we're just going to wing it. I have a few things on the list. Hold on, my chair is really fucking annoying me. All right, and I have some things on my list. So, we'll go through it. We're not going to really focus on it too much, but because I try to come up with a series of topics that we're going to talk about. It's very loose, of course. We go where the flow goes. And with the Obamas, watching the Obamas the last couple of days, it's heartbreaking. I don't know how you feel, but my heart is aching watching the Obamas, because that's what a president should be. Behave like adults. Now, okay, let's start here. We're just going to dive in while I'm checking all my buttons. Okay, this is the feed from the Obama Library right now. And, of course, it's star-studded. We don't have any... Kid Rock? All these D-listers. All these angry, ugly... on the inside, D-listers who like to throw stones at people who are marginalized, misunderstood. If you notice, when maggots get together, someone always has to be on the out. There's no unity in Maggotville. It's a ritual of exclusion. And you can't be a rugged individual in the Republican Party, because if you are, they'll kick you out of that party. They all think the same. They can't ever think outside the box or anything different. You can't say that Biden won the election, or Obama at this point, right? You have to believe the delusions. You have to dress like a maggot. You got to act like a maggot. You have to look at the reflecting pool that's completely filled with green algae and say, wow, look at that beautiful blue you. And if the green algae does penetrate the propaganda, you have to say it's because Trump is being picked on. Democrats are sabotaging him. Like, this is what we have time to do. For all these conspiracies that Republicans come up with, it's because that's who they are. They're the ones with the conspiracies. They're the ones with the false flags and the not working for the American people. We're too busy trying to get things done for the country and the community. We don't have time to come up with conspiracies. You see, the reflecting pool is emblematic of what we're dealing with the Republicans, with Trump. They don't do any research. They just know, right? They know it in their gut. It's a pool. What's the difference? It's not a pool. You don't go swimming in it. Oh, okay. Maybe you should have trusted the science and did some research to see what would have happened. You don't hire your pool guy, your Maramoron pool guy. Oh, well, you do if it's a grift. No bid contract grift. Everything is a grift in this timeline that we're in. The whole thing. Just like they're their UFC fight on the White House lawn, which was a disgrace. We're living in idiocracy. For real now. We all thought that was a comedy, right? It was supposed to be a comedy, not a documentary. But we're living in idiocracy. And they call that culture. Men beating the shit out of each other on the White House lawn. That's culture that you have to pay for. You got to pay to get in. It leaves behind destruction, right? It destroys something that should be revered. And all day they had different acts, motorcycles jumping in the air and things like that. That's not culture. That's maggots don't have culture. You see, this is the problem with Republicans. That's what they're so upset about. That's why Trump thought putting his tacky name on the Kennedy Center would give him some culture. He wouldn't know culture if it, bit him on his smaller than average Mario Kart looking whatever. That's what Stormy said. He wouldn't know culture. Maggots don't have culture. Culture's on the left. That's what they hate. That's why, Trump, he calls Meryl Streep the overrated actress and everyone who's actually got talent. They're all overrated. Bruce Springsteen. Who's the other one? All of them. Just pick a celebrity of note and worth. And, that's your answer. But, it's incredible how I'm reading some of the comments here on the Obama Library opening. Let's see if I can pull this over. It's incredible. Somebody wrote, remember Tan Suit Gate? Yeah, I remember it. I'm old enough to remember it. How we had to... the thing isn't moving. But, how we... The right-wingers went nuts over Obama wearing a tan suit. Now we have this baboon lumbering around in Europe, so completely surrendering to the Iranians and making America look like a weak-ass joke. That's what's so disgraceful. And watching the Obamas, it breaks my heart, because that's what we deserve as a country. Traitor Trump won by a squeaker. He won in the first maladministration. We had to endure that bullshit despite receiving fewer votes. In the second administration, he won by a squeaker. If the 6 million Democrats who voted for Biden but stayed home in the election hadn't stayed home and got off their asses and voted, we wouldn't be in this vote right now. So he won by 1.6%. 1.6, which is the lowest margin in decades. I don't have the exact stat in front of me, but it was not a mandate. It wasn't any mandate to inflict complete destruction on us. To fire people, to destroy the Department of Education, to destroy Social Security, to fire our fellow Americans when the bureaucracy itself is not functioning up to standards as it is, thanks to Republicans. So, he didn't have a mandate to do that. He doesn't have a mandate to rip up the White House lawn, to build a ballroom, to destroy the White House itself, to steal our treasury. And the UFC fight on the White House lawn, and watching those clips of the fighters getting ready in the Oval Office, working out in the Oval Office and running around the halls of the White House. What a effing disgrace. So maggots, they don't have culture. That's not culture, maggots. I know it's confusing. Just like patriotism is confusing, Christianity is confusing, everything they purport to be is very confusing to them. They like the trappings of patriotism, they just don't understand the substance, what it actually means to be a patriot. They think it's good. It's good. They thought that it's culture, what they witnessed. This exclusionary, divisive, hateful show of violence that you had to pay to get into. It wasn't open to the public. That was branded with traitor Trump's, the Trump crime family crypto schemes. Oh, yeah, and on the Drew on the chat, using the honor guard was beyond disgusting. The honor guard. To salute the fighters as they walk down the hall. So disgusting. And traitor Trump and his pal at the UFC that he bought stock in. Trump and his minions, his spawns. Trump is now $6 billion richer since he got into office. But let's hear all about Hunter Biden's laptop and the Biden crime family. Remember the Biden crime family? That's what I'm so sick of with the Republicans. If only they were sincere in their manias. You know, I can almost tolerate them then. But it's the hypocrisy, the utter bottomless hypocrisy. Going after Barack Hussein Obama. He's in Europe. Let's check back in on the Obama library opening. And I was watching some of the clips. I mean, there's your president and first lady. You know, we've never seen Michelle Obama's coochie, have we? Like we've seen Melania, the third trophy wife of the tax-cheating, draft-dodging, wannabe dictator con man who came here on a genius visa. Supposedly. What's her skill? What's her genius? Hooking up with rich sugar daddies? Finding a con man? You know, there used to be a thing back in the first maladministration. I guess it was just a joke. Free Melania. I never liked Melania. I knew she was always a horrible person, just like the con man she married. She's just as racist and awful as he is. She's not a prisoner. Never was. She's just another grifter. So, yeah, going after Obama in Europe, signing the Iranian surrender in Versailles. I'm surprised he didn't sign it in that train car that Hitler, right? That Hitler rolled back out of storage to humiliate the French. I'm surprised that the French didn't roll that out for traitor Trump's memorandum of understanding, which he doesn't even understand. That's the thing. They asked him about it, and he says, oh, nobody really knows what's in it. You just signed it, bitch. Oh, but a whole civilization will die tonight, right? Open the straits, you crazy bastards. That's the art of the deal. That's how negotiation works in Trump land. Oh, but we got to keep hearing about what a great deal maker he is. There, he's not a great deal maker. As I was just talking to Stephanie Miller on the Stephanie Miller show right before this show, we were talking about this. Stop. I'm talking to the corporate media now. Stop with the deal-making bullshit. Stop validating the fraud, the con. You know, they call it con men, right? Because it's confidence men. They build confidence. It's all fake, of course. You have to trust these people. So that's where the whole con man comes from. And the fact that the corporate media does not pull his covers. They go along with the origin story. Trump was not given $1 million by his daddy, and then he built it into multi-billion dollar business and paid his daddy back. No, that's not what happened, corporate media. that what happened was he was given a trust fund that he bankrupted 6 times, that he was put on an allowance by legitimate banks and had to turn to Russian oligarchs to fill his bottomless, rapacious need for greed. He's just a greedy, disgusting waste of humanity, waste of human DNA. That's it. Nothing about him says anything human. That's why when I was watching this clip, or the clips of Obama, actually, let's watch this. So, because Obama's talking about one of the exhibits at the library, his favorite exhibit.
1: Has come to Chicago and visited the museum. He has paused extra long in front of the exhibit that describes the 10 letters a day that he used to receive every day. He had received thousands of pieces of correspondence on any given day, and his correspondence unit would select 10 letters that were representative of the letters that came in that day. Some were very positive, some were very negative. The issues varied depending upon the day, but they would pick out this representative sample. And then in the evening, as he was doing his work, he would pull out the letters and take a look at them. He wanted to read those letters because he always wanted to connect the American people. He wanted them to know that he saw them, that he understood their plight, and that he would offer his words of wisdom to them.
2: Some of these letters make me cry, still.
1: So each time he's paused to reread the letters, which he remembers from when they first came in, and to look at this beautiful film that narrates the letters and his responses. The 2 times he's watched it, he's walked away and he says, gets to me every time. And that's how he felt every night when he read the letters from the American people.
0: Mm. You think Trump reads letters from the American people? You think he gives a shit to wonder about the concerns of Americans? He says, well, he doesn't care. He doesn't think about the American people at all. He doesn't care about... He loves inflation. He loves inflation. He doesn't think about Americans when he's doing his job. That's the only... Well, I was going to say doing his job, but he's not doing... What is his job? He thinks his job is building monuments to himself. Sucking on our federal treasury like it's his own personal piggy bank. Like it's daddy's... It's just a continuation of his trust fund. Now, we're paying the trust fund, and he's bankrupting it again and again and again, and everything he touches turns to shit. And it's not me saying it. That is a demonstrable fact. So I'm so sick of the corporate media and the mainstream media in general enabling the fiction of Donald effing Trump. He's a liar. He's a con man. He's never been a successful businessman. Him writing The Art of the Deal is just another lesson in grifting. He didn't write the book anyway, and he's not a deal maker. He's a con man, a brander. He likes to brand things with his name, and that was his primary business because he became a celebrity thanks to Mark Burnett. His whole brand is fiction. It's like you thinking that Superman can actually fly. Henry Cavill. Is he the new Superman or is there a new one? Thinking that he could fly. No, you're just playing a character. Superman's not real. These are just human beings. I don't know. Trump kind of falls short in that department. And that is true. He's fundamentally damaged. He's a sociopath. There's something really wrong with him, of course. He doesn't go to his own son's wedding, but he goes to the Knicks game and he puts his negative juju on the Knicks, of course. His energy destroyed New York for that night. People couldn't get near Madison Square Garden. They had to go through these long security lines that were ridiculous to get near the con man. Right? Nobody can hurt the con man. That's what always gets me. When I was, I told you guys, in New York, I mean, I live in New York, but whenever I ride my bike in New York, I'll ride or wherever, whatever, it doesn't matter. But if you pass, there's a few Trump-branded buildings, but there's one on Fifth Avenue where I guess he puts his worthless carcass. And this was even after he was out of office. There's, if you go to New York and you see this Trump Tower, one of them, there's all cement blocks and armed guards around it. I'm talking like armed to the teeth with assault weapons and body armor. Like they're ready for either, I don't know, The Walking Dead or some kind of invasion. But all that for a con man. I don't get it. You see, this is the mass hysteria of us, that we have to pretend that this thing is fit for office, thanks to the lost cause of the Republican Party. And that's why they're not a Republican Party anymore. They're the Republican Party. Right? They turned the corner. They jumped the shark. There's no Republican Party worth talking about at this point. If you're left in that cult, everyone in the halls of power, you're enabling the madness. And frankly, they all suck. J.D. Vance isn't much better. Here's Traitor Trump talking about the Iran deal.
3: No, it's not final. It's a memorandum of understanding. And if oh. like it, we'll go back to shooting at them, dropping bombs on their head.
0: Oh, you tough like guy.
3: It, if they don't behave.
0: Behave.
3: We'll go right back to dropping bombs right
0: oh,
3: you in the middle of their head.
0: Right in their head. Just like they give a shit. You fucking wanker. Oh, my God. We'll drop them right in the middle of their heads. They played you. They rode you to the bank and beyond. We have made Iran great again. Isn't that funny? This is what always happens with Traitor Trump. People die needlessly. So all those schoolgirls had to die? For what? So the Iranians can charge a toll? So they can ride us? They can get money, $300 billion from us? Our taxpayer money? We don't have money for Medicare, Medicaid, Social Security, education. But we have money for a con man's vanity projects and Iranian rebuilding. Oh, my God. If they were going to drop bombs right back on their head. Because that really worked, right? Because drop a bomb. Go right ahead. See how fast the Straits of Hormuz close yet again. And there you go. The art of the deal. Open the straits, you crazy bastards. That's how you negotiate, right? And they say, oh, no, what did Pete Hegseth say? Oh, we negotiate with bombs. You're fucking children. These people are children. And, you know, there's a reason we don't let children sign contracts or take jobs, because their brains aren't developed properly yet. But of course, these are grown-ass men, but they're fundamentally diseased. They have mental issues. They're sick. They are immoral. And I am so tired of the immorality of the Republican Party. I don't know about you. I'm sick of it. It doesn't have to be like this. That's why I keep asking myself, when is this going to end? When are people going to wake up and say, enough is enough? The whole world. Just like the whole world, you know, here's the other thing, okay. I have a few things on the list, trying to keep focus, but it's a little difficult. The fact that we have Elon Musk is a trillionaire, that we allow that to happen, and that is reported as if it's just a natural state of affairs, of course. Well, he's a trillionaire. Now he's a trillionaire. That is so absolutely disgusting. And it shouldn't be allowed. The whole future of Earth hangs in the balance here. And one Nazi, this Nazi who is a horrible allowed. The whole future of Earth hangs in the balance here. And one Nazi, this not

to be a person of note and worth. They're not innovators. They're not geniuses. Musk is not a genius. He's a con man, just like Trader Trump. And I guess maybe sometime in the not too distant future, when the history is written of this timeline, this abysmal timeline, maybe they will be recorded properly and honestly. Elon Musk is a con man, like Trader Trump, and like the whole Epstein class. They call him a genius innovator. He's a welfare queen. He's a billionaire welfare queen gorging on the public trough while he's fighting unions, dodging regulations. That's part of the reason he wanted Trader Trump to win. And I'm not 100% convinced that he didn't cheat for Trader Trump. In fact, we have one of his baby mamas came out and said it. When you have this much power and control, when you can shut down a satellite while our allies are in the middle of a war, in the middle of a battle, and this one supervillain piece of shit shuts down the satellite, that should have been it. He should have been stripped of his ill-gotten gains then and put in jail. Put behind bars where he can't do harm to our national interest, our country. And God knows what else he's got in his pockets now. Right? It should be unacceptable. Billionaires are now trillionaires. This is not a sign of a healthy economy. This is a symptom of failure. Of the failure of tax law, of antitrust, and labor rules, that's so broken that wealth pools at the top while wages stagnate, or people can't make ends meet. You got to work 3 uniquely American low-paying jobs to not come near the standard of living of your grandparents. Basic services crumbling, right? But we got a trillionaire. Billionaires and trillionaires are bad for everyday people. They shouldn't exist. The political influence they use to buy government. This is, we used to understand this, that you don't allow the privileged princes, the economic royalists, to accumulate so much wealth that they can reach out and control government itself. That's what FDR said. Teddy Roosevelt said the same thing. He called it the bloated fortune, that you have to tax it. You have to tax it out of existence. So there's no aristocracy in America. We don't have intergenerational aristocracies. That's the point. That's what makes America great. You see, everything that actually makes America great, they want to destroy. And these are people who are literally harming the planet. Musk's empire of rock, I don't give a shit if he's building EVs. He's building them on exploited supply chains and social media disinformation and union busting. So, while the dear leader does everything to roll back climate policy that addresses our very real issue of climate change, and then he goes into, you know, that's the other thing. I think about those soldiers that died, that needlessly died because of Traitor Trump, because of this draft-dodging, tax-cheating, wannabe dictator con man said, I want to do it. When they were all discussing, should we attack Iran? And then it went to J.D. Vance. Well, I don't think you should, but if you do it, I'll support you. Because that's who you are. You're a lickspittle. You're worse than Traitor Trump. He's worse. You're as malleable and manipulatable, and you're a bought and paid.

0: for puppet of people who want to destroy democracies on Earth. And I'm talking about Peter Thiel, this gross, slimy-looking cretin who shouldn't be a billionaire. Another one. What's with all these Nazi billionaires running around? That in itself says you're not a very smart person. So they took their trust funds and they parlayed it into millions and billions. Good for them. That they made an investment, early investment in PayPal. So you get to rule us now, you fucking slimy, greasy bitch? No, I don't think so. That's why Americans are in their cold, early graves all over the planet, fighting people like you. Like these fascists, that we're all nothing but hosts from which to suck profit. That's the Republican way. That's what Ayn Rand said. What are the masses but fuel to be burned by those who deserve it? Imagine that. Imagine that's your favorite writer. That's somebody that you hand to your pages and the people that are working in your campaign. Here, read this. Everybody needs to read Atlas Shrugged. Go shrug. Shrug off. Shrug the fuck off already. But, yeah, no one earns $1 trillion, okay? They extract it. They extract it from, with the help of bought and paid for, Trumps, the Trumps of the world. Politicians on both sides, not every Democrat is, believes in what we're talking about here, that's for sure. There are some who are part of the problem. But the Democratic Party is certainly a lot better, that's for sure. At least there's hope in the Democratic Party. There are younger people, especially, working for the American people, like Mondani, who's showing these fascists. That's what they're afraid of. He's showing them how you work for your community. He's actually doing things. Can you imagine? He's beloved in this city because he's working for the people. He has a true altruistic heart, a heart of service. But then when I was thinking about that too, I was thinking about Obama, the tan suit, but I was also thinking about how the Republicans eviscerated him. Remember when Sarah Palin and John McCain was running for the presidency, and he sent Sarah Palin out there because she fit the suit. You know, not that she has any qualifications. And they all knew that, too. Steve Schmidt, who worked on the campaign, Nicole Wallace, who I appreciate now, but they all knew what she was as soon as they got to know her. You know, they vetted her. They flew up to Alaska. They vetted her for like an hour. They're like, okay, she fits the suit. She's got, she's a female. She's pro sending women to back alleys to die. She's got a child with special needs, so that'll tick that box. And she's a governor, so she can seem like she knows what the fuck she's doing. But as soon as they got to know her for a split second, they wrote about it, that she is unfit. And not only that, like, personally unfit. She's damaged. She's a very damaged person on the inside. And the thought of her in charge of the presidency, Steve Schmidt talks about it, said it was terrifying. So why didn't he come out? You know, that's your rogue. That's the rogue Republican Party, right? Maverick. That's the appropriate word. That's what they would call John McCain. He's a maverick, right? Supposedly. But did he say, geez, I made a mistake. I didn't know Sarah Palin. But we're changing VPs, candidates right now, because she's unfit. I'm sorry, America. That's what somebody with integrity would do. You wouldn't try to win an election and make this unfit person, one 78-year-old cancer survivor's heartbeat away from the presidency. But okay. But during the campaign, when she was, because she's turned into what they all are, they're horrible. And without a Sarah Palin, we wouldn't have a traitor Trump. You know, if Republicans had any standards, they would. Their standards just kept getting lower. We went from George Bush, who was an idiot, to Sarah Palin, and then here we have the worst. I don't know how much lower they can go. I guess they could. They could nominate that effing UFC fighter that called Michelle Obama a racist, transphobic, misogynistic slur, right, in front of the country, because, you know, bringing America together on her 250th. But Sarah Palin went out there insulting. I'm not trying to find the right word. It's not even insulting, but disparaging Barack Obama's community service, right? He's a community organizer. Well, I'm a governor. That's sort of like a community organizer, but with some actual responsibilities. Fuck you, bitch. Obama is the personification of the American dream, and that's what they hate. Everything these Republicans had, it was handed to them. Traitor Trump. Right, he's always crying about how everything's so unfair. Oh, yeah, it's unfair, but not in the way he thinks it is. It's unfair to the rest of us that we got to watch this baboon fail up, and now he's in charge of us. Now this thing that doesn't know where to put it in an apostrophe and Y-O-U-R-E is in charge of us. He's sitting in Versailles. Do you think he knows the historical relevance of that place? Oh, he just likes the gold. Very blingy. Bling, bling, bling. Yeah, so, and Obama, I mean, Palin disparaged Obama. Obama was is the personification of the American dream. Raised up by a single mother, mixed race person, that on his own initiative, smarts, his ability, his ambition, his intelligence, became the editor of the Harvard Review, rose up, went back. He could have went into legal practice, law practice, in any top-notch law firm and earned millions and bazillions of dollars, but he went back to his community and gave back to his community. He organized the community, and they mock that. You're not supposed to give a shit about your country and your community. The patriotism, you see, is all about the symbols. It's about the stars and the eagles and the lights. You know, it's like it's being a dick to people. It's being ostentatious and loud and gaudy and tacky and chanting USA. USA, when somebody tells you the truth. Tie a USA branded ribbon around your eyes. Stick your fingers in your ears and don't listen. And that's, and Obama's the personification of the American dream. He's capable. He is a man of service. He tried to leave the country better than he found it. Not like Traitor Trump. Not like any single one of them. And please stop me when I'm wrong. That's why it's so sad watching the Trumpanzees make excuses for the ineptitude, because it's their communities that get harmed the most. And that's why the Democrats, I'm sick of it. You gotta listen to this show. Listen to the Political Voices Network, Stephanie Miller Show, Robin Kincaid Show, Mike Malloy. Listen to us. We've been yelling about this for years. That you gotta tell the American people what your accomplishments are. You gotta give credit where credit is due. You don't rehab the Republican Party because they have no interest in it. That's what's so frustrating with the Biden years, watching him rehab or try to make the, like, model good behavior for the Republicans, thinking that they're going to eventually want to be sincere partners in governance. No. Everything's bipartisan. Oh, the bipartisan infrastructure bill. It's not bipartisan. They fight you tooth and nail. Oh, but they'll happily take the money and go to the ribbon cuttings, like Lauren Boebert, like Perjury Trader Green. But none of them, and this is what we were talking about on Stephanie Miller, there should have been billboards all over Georgia. Your job brought to you by the Infrastructure Act, the Inflation Reduction Act, Joe Biden, Kamala Harris. Your job in this solar panel factory in Perjury Trader Green's district brought to you by Joe Biden. You're welcome. Of course not, though. But before Trader Trump attacked Iran to distract from the fact that he's all over the Epstein files committing crimes against children, let's not forget that. That's why we're here. That's why those service members had to die. And before, he didn't even think, you know, you're going to bomb a country. Don't you think they're going to retaliate? So they didn't fortify positions. They didn't alert the soldiers in their in these bases that were vulnerable. That's why these service members died. Because who cares? Who cares? It's not them dying. It's not Barron. Barron's not in harm's way. Tiffany's not there. None of them are. Not a uniform in sight in the Trump family. Right? Not a one ever served. You don't serve. That's for suckers. You serve yourself. So J.D. Vance was on The View. And let me see. We only have a few minutes. We have like 15 minutes left. And it was irritating to me. I know, it's so surprising. Let me see. Where is it? Let's play a little bit of it. There were some things that annoyed me. And I kind of touched on it when I was on Stephanie Miller an hour ago. Let me see, what was it? He was talking about inflation. And that's why I try to play. Let me see if this plays.
1: One issue comes up time and time again, and it's the economy. Inflation's up, wages are down, gas prices are starting to drop at news of this Iran deal, which we will get to.
2: Sure.
1: What can you say to voters who trusted you to lower costs on day one, and will they be satisfied by November?
2: Well, I think that's ultimately up to the voters, right? I think voters have every right to expect as much as possible out of their elected representatives. We certainly know that we were elected on a number of mandates. One was to close the border, which I think we've done successfully, exceeded expectations there. Number two was to lower prices, and there's a lot of work to do, in large part because of what's happened over the last few months in the Middle East. But as you said, oil, which got up to $120 a barrel, now is at $80 a barrel. That's going to be reflected in lower fuel, lower food, lower energy prices. But there's a lot more work to do. The thing that I'm proudest about most, because as some of you may know, I grew up in one of these towns that was forgotten by the leaders in Washington of both parties, is that you're seeing, that's Middletown, Ohio. That's my hometown in southwestern Ohio. It was a proud steel town. I was raised by a grandfather who was a union steel worker. Is that those jobs,
0: the unions that you destroy,
2: factories closed down
0: because of Republican policies.
2: You do see a large amount of capital investment coming into our country, factories being built, construction jobs
0: that was under Joe Biden
2: to catch up. So there's a lot more work to do. I think that we're making progress, but ultimately we're going to make our pitch to the voters in November, and they're the ones who get to decide whether we've done a good job or not, and that's how they're going to vote.
3: Okay, so President Trump has called affordability a hoax. He said that, not me.
0: Listen,
3: he's
0: to this
3: pouring
0: bullshit.
3: Money into this ballroom.
0: Oh, shit. Oh, man. Sorry. Fuck. I hit the wrong button. Okay, here we go.
2: A hoax point.
3: Wait. Affordability a hoax. He said that, not me. He's pouring money
0: smug
3: into this
0: face.
3: Ballroom of his and the reflecting pool. Oh, don't forget the arch de trompe, I call it. At a White House cage match.
0: Yeah.
3: All these things. Why is he doing them when everybody knows that Americans are struggling? What is he spending all this money for?
2: Well, I got to defend the president on the hoax point.
0: Okay.
2: What the president said is the idea that Republicans
0: bullshit.
2: Caused the affordability problem is a hoax. And I think that's true. If you
0: no.
2: go back to the Biden administration, inflation got up to 9% under the Biden administration.
0: Unbelievable.
2: Okay? Right now it's at 3.5%. By the way, too high. We're doing everything that we can to bring it back down to 2.5%, which is where most people would like to see it. But we inherited an affordability problem.
0: No, you didn't. Okay, this is what is so irritating. The inflation was finally coming down. It wasn't 9% the entire Biden presidency. It peaked. U.S. inflation peaked at 9%. And then it went down. It dropped steadily. By Biden's term, by late in his term, it was down to 3% and below. So that's what he was handed. That's what this baboon and his maladministration were handed. And that's why I am tired of the gaslighting that, of course, the ladies of The View aren't going to push back. Why? I don't know. Because they don't know these facts at the top of their heads like I do. And they just let the lie lay in the middle of the floor. Oh, it was up to 9. No, it wasn't 9%, his entire president. This is the problem with Biden's presidency, too. He did a lot of good for the American people. He was handed a shit show from Traitor Trump, but he never looked backwards, did he? He never said, well, this was Traitor Trump. This was that baboon. He gave me the worst jobs record since Herbert Hoover. And he left America a land of mass graves, divided with people at each other's throats. This is a worldwide problem. Inflation was not just a problem in the United States. It was because of the pandemic and supply chains and all of the breakdown that happened. And the United States, because of Joe Biden's policies, because of the progressive, I mean, he was more progressive than I was expecting, frankly. And the United States economy was keeping the world economy afloat, and inflation came down faster than in every other country. So give us a break. And the fact that they keep repeating it, and there's no pushback. So, of course, the people on The View aren't going to say, wait a minute, inflation, that 9% was a blip on the radar. It wasn't an entire presidency of 9% inflation. And trust me, they don't even know what inflation is. Now, I don't know about J.D. Vance. He's a crafty little, Peter Thiel puppet. But they asked Lauren Boebert what inflation was, and she couldn't even answer. Her answer was Joe Biden, Joe Biden's policies. So what is inflation? It is the cost of goods rising over time. That's what inflation is. How fast, at what rate does it these prices increase? It's not that hard, but this is what we're dealing with. And if everything is Joe Biden's fault, how do you address it? You fire people? You start needless wars? You start needless trade wars? You make us the world pariah? You sidle up to dictators? You become the bitch of Iran? Is this what you do? So, this is what irritates me. So, we inherited this problem. No, you didn't. And in fact, there was reporting when Traitor Trump met with Biden, because he's a fucking coward, right? He would never say these things to his face, would he? Never. Never call him Sleepy Joe to his face. He'd never say, oh, you're leaving me a mess. He said to Biden, you've left me in good shape. And yes, he did. All he had to do was leave it alone. But Traitor Trump can't do that. So this is what we're dealing with in this media. And because the mainstream media, the news, and it's not going to get any better. It's only going to get worse because they're taking over more more of the corporate media. They already destroyed 60 Minutes. They're going to destroy CNN. And people are going to get stupider, and the facts are going to flush down the memory hole faster than we can say, please become a patron at patreon.com/Tara Devlin, or check out Charlie's APS Radio and APS Radio News, right? So this is what is so irritating, that there's no pushback for this. when the other thing is, like I was saying on the Stephanie Miller show, that we excuse. So Trader Trump left Joe Biden in a shit show. This is what happens. Republicans destroy, and then the Democrats get in, and they have to fix everything. And all the while the Democrats are fixing the problems that Republicans leave us, the Republicans are on their propaganda channels and their Russian-funded influencer propaganda channels screaming and yelling about the Democrats, how they're not doing it fast enough, good enough, they're not doing it correctly. And then the American people, and then trans, gay. And the American people end up voting for these con people again. So, you know, the entire Republican Party is a con. Everything they've been running on for years is a con. So it kind of makes sense that they finally have a con man as a standard bearer, because their whole thing, the Laffer curve, trickle down, and tax cuts pay for themselves, all of this bullshit, that supply side economics, all of that is bullshit. That's a con. That's to make the rich richer. So the fact that the ladies of the view, he says, well, we were handed a mess, and none of them say, bullshit, you weren't handed a mess. You were handed an economy that was on the rise, that inflation was down to 3% when you were handed it, and it was coming down faster than every other country that had to deal with an inflation problem. The whole world was dealing with it. That was because of the pandemic. And if we're supposed to excuse the fact that Trump left Biden the worst jobs record since Herbert effing Hoover because of the pandemic, because that's what the Republicans say. They say, well, oh, well, he didn't create a single job. In fact, he was the first president to leave office with less, 3 million or more less jobs than when he started. Then, if that's the excuse, it's the pandemic. What was he going to do? Then why doesn't anybody ever bring up that the inflation, the 9% inflation, became that happened not across the board, not every year, but in a blip of time, and then it came rapidly down, that nobody brings up the pandemic. Well, we're going to excuse the fact that the jobs went the way of the Whigs, right? Then why aren't we accepting or putting all of this in context and saying, well, inflation was high all over the world, so for that blip of time, and it wasn't the whole fucking year. This is what I'm saying. You know what I mean? This is what is so irritating, and it's how the Republicans get this very unearned kind of accolade for being good for the economy. They're not. They suck at the economy. They make it crash. That's why they suck at the economy like they suck at governing in general. Look at what they do. It is so confusing to them, governing, because all they can do is steal and accumulate power for themselves. And what happened was, we had inflation. It wasn't because Biden was printing money and broke everything. It was because there was a pandemic stimulus measures that overheated demand. I mean, I'm not an economist, but that's what happened. But we had to deal with it. It's so fucking annoying. And everything is Biden's fault, though, too. Everything they do, I guess the fact that Trader Trump left office with the worst jobs record since Herbert Hoover was Biden's fault, too. So, Jesus Christ. I mean, he had the worst record when he left office. When he left office, U.S. had 3 million fewer jobs than when he came in. That was the first president since Hoover, since the first Republican Great Depression. So, yeah. And Biden, I think he did say that there were only two presidents who left office with fewer jobs, and that was Hoover and Trump. And he's going to probably beat his record now, this time. So, it's like they're blaming Biden for global inflation. There's nothing in context. You see what I mean? That's where the corporate media fails. They do not put anything in context. They do not connect the dots. And it's really it's malpractice. It's journalistic malpractice because people are stupid and they get to be malinformed, ill-informed, and then they vote for their own demise. And then I love the way he has to make excuses. Oh, he didn't say that inflation or the affordability crisis is a hoax. He's making excuses. Put it? I don't know.
3: So President Trump has...
0: It's not a hoax.
2: President, on the hoax point, what the president said is the idea that Republicans caused the affordability problem is a hoax.
0: Bullshit. Is that what he said? We have ears. We heard him. No, that's not what he said. So you're going to mansplain and Trump-splain it to us? This is what Republicans do, because they know they have a vile, disgusting waste of human DNA in the White House. So we inherited an affordability problem, he says. Well, you're in office now, booby. What are you doing about it? Besides firing people and destroying the Department of Education, destroying the VA, Social Security, destroying everything you touch. Firing people, is that making our bureaucracy malfunction? Starting illegal and unconstitutional wars to distract from the Epstein files? That's how you're doing it? Building monuments to a con man? That's how you're addressing the affordability crisis? You're in office 16 months now, bubby. Manufacturing's back. Manufacturing, we had a manufacturing boom under Biden. Biden. And then these assholes came in and they started pulling the plug on these projects. Not all of them, you see. What happened was Trader Trump slapped his name on the projects that had started because of Biden's Inflation Reduction Act and the Infrastructure Act. And unfortunately, they're allowed to get away with it because nobody knows. Nobody knows. You know, there's no Democrats. Biden never tooted his own horn like this baboon does. Unearned arrogance is the most tedious of all personality flaws. Everything about them. It's unbelievable. But anyway, I see we're coming to the end of the show. I wish we had more time. But to say that Van says factories are back, construction jobs are up. Let me put it clearly, okay? The manufacturing boom that he is citing comes largely from the CHIPS and Science Act, the Inflation Reduction Act, the bipartisan, like Biden likes to call it, infrastructure law. That's it. That the Republicans are trying to claw back. So, U.S. saw a manufacturing construction boom 22 to 24 tied to Biden, tied to the Democratic policies that Republicans destroy. Now, this is what Republicans do. They take a victory lap for the policies that Republicans oppose. And probably because I do this every day, I know these things off the top of my head, just like when we were watching the debate and J.D. Vance, because he's a crafty little sociopath, he said that, for the first time in years under Trump's first term, wages went up for the first time in like 50 years, that average take-home wages went up. And, you know, yeah, that was true, but... And I was screaming at the screen, and there was Walls in the split screen, just sitting there, whatever. But I knew off the top of my head, the reason wages went up was because of Democratic counties and cities and blue states passing $15 minimum wage laws. That's why, in spite of Republican opposition, that's why take-home pay went up, because of Democratic policies that Republicans oppose. This is what they do all the time. They're so sinister. Unbelievable, though. But why do I say that? It is very believable. And, yeah. Unreal. He says wages are rising faster now than in 2022. Real wages adjusted for inflation were actually recovering before these baboons took office. And, of course, wage growth has been uneven and lagging and still lagging. So they don't care about the American people. If they did, they wouldn't be cutting our lifelines. They wouldn't be cutting Pell Grants, education grants, things that give people a leg up, that opens up possibilities, or unions. They wouldn't be busting unions. They wouldn't be making the rich richer. So, yeah, give me a break. There's so many. I could do a whole show on this. I should have started with it earlier. And then he says, Trump didn't call affordability a hoax. The Republicans, he meant that Republicans didn't cause it. It's the party of personal responsibility, of course. You didn't hear what you heard him say, everybody. He meant something else, you dum-dums. Don't listen to the words that come out of his mouth. Listen to the mansplainer. Listen to Peter Thiel's puppet. And then the other thing, I know I'm going over, but it doesn't matter, that he says, I'm just going to do it. I don't care. Because that Ben Camino show is not on now. Hold on, it's on in a different time, but you should be watching Ben Camino's. He talks about Epstein. Where is it?
3: The Epstein files. And we applaud you for that. And you warned top officials, including top DOJ officials, at strategy meetings taking place inside the Situation Room. We understand that there are tapes of those meetings, that this was a huge problem for the base. The report says you even floated having Tucker Carlson interview Ghislaine Maxwell to clear the president's name, but you were rebuffed by your people.
0: Look at his smug face.
2: Well, I'd say, first of all, don't believe everything that you read in any newspaper, whether it's a right-leaning paper or a left-leaning paper, because as you guys know, well, there are things that are true, things that are false, and things that are totally missing.
0: At least the Epstein files. What's the context?
2: So, number one, I am, frankly, kind of
0: palling around. What's the
2: Epstein stuff? And that story says that that's...
0: What's the context of palling around with a pedo for 20 years? Right? What's that context of writing him a birthday card that says, "May every day be a wonderful secret," wrapped in a dismembered, underdeveloped female form with your name as pubic hair? You sick, sick sociopath. What's the context? It's taken out of context. Well, let's see it. He's so innocent. Traitor Trump is so innocent of all of these Epstein allegations.
2: One of the things that's true is that some people called me a conspiracy theory on the Epstein stuff. And I love Susie, but absolutely, she thinks I'm a conspiracy theorist on the Epstein stuff because I think that it's crazy.
0: Crazy.
2: He had this guy who's clearly a sex predator who is hanging out with a lot of very wealthy and powerful people.
0: Wait. Can we rewind that?
2: Clearly a sex...
0: Wait. You had this guy. He's really irritating. I was trying to realize think about why he's so irritating. On many levels, his voice is like a rake on a chalkboard. I know that my voice is not like a chorus of angels or anything, but it's his upspeak. That's what is irritating. You, this guy, clearly a sex predator, guy hanging out with very wealthy, crazy, that's what it is.
2: Because I think that it's crazy that you had this guy who is clearly a sex predator who is hanging out with a lot of very wealthy and powerful people. Like, that really bothered me. I don't...
0: Like Peter Thiel? Is that who he was hanging out with? Yeah. Like Elon Musk? That's who he was hanging out with. All these powerful people. Like Trader Trump? Unbelievable.
2: I don't know what's there, of course. No one knows exactly what happened unless you were there. But that really bothers
0: me. No, we know what happened. The survivors are telling us. There's many, many, many of them. I know you don't like women that much. You don't believe women. God knows what happens you and Peter Thiel will get up to when you're coming up with ways to drag us back to the Dark Ages in your dark enlightenment.
2: Bothered me, and I wanted to have full transparency. What I disagree with is the idea that the White House wasn't committed to full transparency.
0: What?
2: You have to remember, like, I was...
0: Okay, we're all dumbasses, and you're hiding the Epstein files is really you being transparent about the Epstein files. I see. I see now. I see the error of my ways.
2: You remember, like, I was inside the room when some of these decisions...
0: Oh, shit. What happened there?
2: Reported Jeffrey Epstein to the police. That's one of the things that came out.
0: No. Let me rewind this.
2: You know, one of the things you see in the Epstein emails is that Jeffrey Epstein hated Donald Trump, and that Donald Trump literally reported Jeffrey Epstein to the police.
0: He did not. That's such a lie. First of all, yes, to know Trump is to hate him, but Trump also called him his pal. Trump doesn't have friends. These people do not have friends. They have transactional relationships. You know, who they can be predators with, who they can get favors from. Yeah, they're in the in crowd. This is the Epstein class. They're going to turn a blind eye, all of them. Howard Nutlick and this Peter Thiel, his puppet master. Elon Musk begging Epstein, I gotta come to that island. When am I gonna get there?
2: That's one of the things that came out of these files.
3: They were best friends for about a decade.
0: They hated each other. This is the spin from this transactional grifter, J.D. Vance, who, God help us. I really do hope that Trader Trump holds on until the last day of his term. Because we don't want him, and J.D. Vance is worse. Because he's sinister. He's a little cunning, self-serving shapeshifter. He says that everything. What is his book about? His conversion to Catholicism? Bullshit. And then he comes out, a new convert. He comes out and criticizes the Pope, the leader of his religion, that he, according to Catholic doctrine, the Pope is infallible. So, are you infallible? Are you a convert? I mean, I don't know. It's like everything is a transactional relationship. The Pope. He's up against the Pope. That's why I said the Pope should excommunicate him from his religion. Oh, you want to pretend you're a Catholic? You're not a Catholic. You're going against, not, I mean, I guess everybody has the right to not be good Catholics, but he comes out and, yeah, he's pretending to be a Catholic, and then he comes out and is criticizing the Pope, telling the Pope to stay in his lane. Don't wade into politics. What do you think politics is, you dumb Peter Thiel puppet? Don't wade into, stay in your lane. He's in his lane. That's the Pope supposed to do. He's supposed to care about people. He's supposed to care about illegal and unconstitutional wars of choice to distract from the fact that your master is all over the Epstein files committing crimes against children. That is the Pope's lane. And if you don't know that, then maybe go back to Catholicism school. I went there. It's called CCD. But I was about 8 when you went. I had to go every Wednesday. I had to go to CCD. But, yeah, they hated each other. You see, he is a liar. No, you're palling around with a bunch of pedos. But tell me about how your heart is open to your Lord and Savior, Jesus Christ. Tell me all about it. They know they're lying. And that's why when Olivia Troy, what she says, when she was on the show, and she's going to be on Stephanie Miller's show tomorrow, which I'll be listening to, because I love Olivia Troy. I listen to Stephanie Miller's show every day. And Olivia Troy is a true patriot, and she's courageous. She's got more courage in her 5'2" body. I don't know how tall she is, but she's not that tall. But she's got more courage in her body than the entire maggot cult has. So, not J.D. Vance. He would never know courage. But that's why she calls them evil. Because they lie anyway. They don't give a shit about the American people. They're openly racist in the White House. That's what Olivia Troy told us. Being in the White House, it's shocking. Listening to them. They don't care who dies. They don't care. It's all about them. That's why they have meetings in the Situation Room for Trader Trump's pedo problem. The fact that if you and Jeffrey Epstein hated each other, then release the Epstein files. All I see is Jeffrey and Trump looking at girls dancing. There was a party that the only two people there were, the only two men there, I should say, not people, these aren't people, the only two men were Trader Trump and Jeffrey Epstein. The rest were all models. Yeah, they just hated each other.
3: Remember, he signed that Transparency Act under...
0: Okay, and the other thing, whatever, I don't know. Where's the one? Is there something about it? They asked him about Hitler. America's Hitler? Maybe not. I can't find it in the transcript. America's Hitler? Unless... I hate when it does that. All right, whatever. It is so disgusting. He's the worst. J.D. Vance is horrible. And we'll do more shows on him. Just like I've done shows on Peter Thiel. We should all be very, I won't say terrified, but motivated to get rid of these people. And we have our work cut out for us. I can't do it alone. You know, I'm only a little terror buster over here. I'm trying. But we do have a lot of work to do getting the truth into everybody's heads, not just us. We know the truth, but we have a propaganda problem in this country, and that's why we even have a con man as a goddamn leader. Let me just show you for the last thing. Where is it? And while I'm doing this, check out Charlie's APS Radio and APS Radio News. Listen to classic rock and oldies all day. Thank you, Charlie, for everything you do. He helps keep the show going and growing. Helps the community cats. It really does make a difference. Thank you so much, Charlie, for all you do. Become a patron. Patreon.com/Tara Devlin. Please subscribe to my Substack. I got to get those numbers up, and it really does help. Give the show a good review, like, and subscribe. You know what to do. I'm just reminding you to do it. Sometimes people forget. Look at this shit. This is the official White House Twitter feed. America is respected again on the world stage. You think? How delusional do you have to be to think that? Everybody knows that. No, everybody hates us now. Our allies, we have no allies. We have Israel. I think that's the only ally that we have left. Nobody would come to our aid at this point. And that's why nobody went to war with Trader Trump, because he's a baboon and he just does things and expects everybody else to clean up his mess. That has been his entire life. And look at Rubio and Nutlick behind him. It's embarrassing. Right? So we're respected. They even tweeted out, look at this, I'm the boss in the official White House, because he walked into the room and told everybody he's the boss, committed to peace. This is all the official White House. Oh, Grand Theft Auto? What the hell is that? GTA, Make America Great Again, in Grand Theft Auto motif. Okay, makes sense. Kinda. There he is with his scratchy, chicken scratch looking Nazi. It all looks like a bunch of KKK. It looks like a KKK rally, his signature. Gas prices falling. Oh, and there's a face. I got Photoshop too. This is 15 hours ago. Oh, and that's another thing. You know, they put all this. I hate them so much, legally and peacefully. They poured all of these chemicals into the reflecting pool. You know, ducks live there and have their ducklings there. People enjoy them. They go there, they see the little ducklings. Isn't that pretty? Well, they don't give a shit about wildlife or any life, really. Anything of beauty, anything that's life-affirming or unifying, fuck it. Kill those ducks. Don't care. They wouldn't even rehome them. Take them to a duck sanctuary. Bring them to another lake where they're not going to die from chemicals. Ugh. God. Memorandum of understanding, which is shit. The understanding, yeah, we understand. We understand that you're a con man and you're unfit to hold leadership position. You are a con man who is unfit to hold a leadership position in a modern nation. That's what we understand. Oh, was this the one I was looking for?
4: What's the cost of energy? And we're going to end up having the lowest energy anywhere in the world.
0: Okay.
5: Nice.
6: Bingo.
7: Yes! Yes! Oh.
8: Exactly.
6: I know.
0: Is that supposed to be a shareable meme? Exactly. We're going to end up like nobody's ever seen. Just take these Trump Network vitamins. And it's going to calculate the exact amount of vitamins you need based on the pee you sent. And it will do it automatically for everybody for the low, low price of $199 a month. And you're going to be healthier, more attractive. You can dance longer. You can sing better. You'll grow about 2 inches. Yeah, and it cures male pattern balding. And cankles, it's a cure for cankles, it's a cure for cancer, it's a cure for screw worms even, really. Just sign here, send your urine in this cup, and we'll send you the vitamins like nobody's ever seen. They're coming in 2 weeks. Like the watches, like the Trump phone, that'll come too. But, yeah, just promises, promises. Oh, the gas prices are coming down. Is that it then? This is what, if that happens, if gas prices go down, is that going to be enough for Americans to continue to put up with this shit? Right? I wonder, because it really is disgraceful that this is what it took for some people to wake up and say, this is not acceptable. It's not acceptable to have a disgusting con man who doesn't have a clue, who's a sociopath, who's damaged, who's fundamentally a broken-ass person, who has never had a happy moment in his entire useless life. who's left America, a land of mass graves already. He's made us respected. The world can't stand America. We have proven them right. You know, the ugly American, that old stereotype type. The ugly American. Yeah, oh, all right, I gotta go. Now we're really over. I was looking for this other clip of Trump at the G7 giving a press conference, and I was like, why? Why is he giving a press conference? What is this? What is the purpose of this? Because it's his rambling, and behind him, it's so embarrassing, actually. Let me just play it. I know I keep saying this. I gotta go. I do have to go. I do. I must go. See, there's Ray and Boudica. Aren't they good? Where he's like, get this fly. This is a fly.
4: Case of Pakistan, quite well. In the case of Qatar, we're sort of... Jen, you know, Qatar is great because...
0: Look at Rubio.
4: From that location to Saudi Arabia.
0: We all got to listen to this, right? Like, 40 minutes. What the fuck are you saying, old man?
4: 40 minutes to great leaders there, by the way.
0: Great leaders.
4: In the case of Saudi Arabia, the father's still alive and he's fantastic. The son is going to be great.
0: Going to be great.
4: The crown prince.
0: He's going to be great. You know, Mohammed bin Bonesaw.
4: An incredible warrior. He was...
0: Warrior?
4: Bombs. Last week I said, who the hell's dropping all those bombs? It was UAE. He's a good fighter.
0: Oh, Rubio. Do you have any balls? Did they go back up into your cavity? Look at the Lutnick, too. Where's that thing with the fly? I don't know where it is. We can't watch the whole thing.
4: Peter, only if... We're not doing anything.
0: Ugh. Oh, shut your hole.
4: Very deep. Nobody can get it. So it's not important.
0: Nobody.
4: Quickly, but we could do it fairly quickly. When we have a chance, we'll do it. But
0: oh, shut your fucking trap.
4: They gave it to me. It's affordability. And they used that word to fare thee well. Well, they were the ones that created the crisis.
0: No.
4: Remember, highest insurance rates in history. Highest rates for everything. Eggs. Remember eggs? They were four times more expensive than they were in my administration.
0: Yeah, when you had two dozen and you said, look at the price of this dozen eggs. When you were whole, you know, it was the price was actually for two dozen eggs. I know, it makes it really bad. Eggs are more, everything's more, okay, whatever. It's beyond tedious. Sixteen months in. Remember eggs? Does anybody remember eggs? Anybody remember laughter? I would like to remember laughter. Remember?
4: Administration. You got it down, Peter.
0: You got it down. I got it down. I swear. How? How? How? Because you say it. So it must be true. All right. We got more work to do. Tomorrow, there'll be a show on the TaraBuster YouTube channel, on the Political Voices Substack, TaraBuster Substack. Become a patron, patreon.com/TaraDevil. Keep the show going and growing. Subscribe to my Substack. You know what to do. I've told you many, many times. I really do wish we could just hang out all day. I do, because I'm having fun. I like seeing you. I like you. All right, yeah. Makes rocks look smart. Yep, Ron on the chat. Yep. And look at little Marco. I was trying to find, there was a clip where he's like, oh, there's a fly. I got to get that sucker. Like, we just got to be taken on this magical mystery tour of manias through that con man's last brain cell. Right? We're just going to sit here, the whole human race, and allow this baboon to drag us into madness, into his manias. And he's saying all these stupid things. And there's Lutnick. Of course, Rubio is standing behind him, looking like, I don't know, like he's assessing his life choices, maybe. Probably not, though. And Lutnick is like, he's laughing. Isn't that funny? Isn't that funny, Nutlick? Epstein's pal, Nutlick. Remember how he told us how, well, my wife and I went over there and we said, never again. And then we get the emails where his wife is like, we are coming for lunch, pal, Nutlick. Remember how he told us how, well, my wife and I went over there and we said, never again. And then...

adolescents and their ages who's going to join you at the lunch. You go into a pedo's house for lunch. After, oh, we went over there. We're weirdo, out of here. Yeah, bitch. Is this the Epstein class? Yes. Oh, Jim on the chat. Is there a book club tomorrow? I don't think so, frankly, because of Juneteenth. I think we are not having it. All right, I gotta go. Guys, thank you for hanging out. My name is Tara Devlin. We will win. So, yeah, no book club tomorrow. I think it's done. It's off. I got a text about it because of Juneteenth. But we will have a Tara Buster. And, yeah, we will win. We're on the right side of history. We are on the right side of decency, dignity, democracy, humanity. Thank you so much for hanging out today, for going extended. My name is Tara Devlin. You know what to do. I'll see you soon. Let me see. Is this the right one? Yeah. All right. I'll see you soon.

0: unapologetic liberal talk. It's Tara Buster with Tara Devlin.
1: Yo, yo, yo. What's going on? 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Today is Juneteenth. And happy Juneteenth. It is a happy day for this country. As much as maggots hate this holiday, Trader Trump really did nothing for Juneteenth. I didn't see any celebrations. I didn't see any commemorations. Although I think he took credit for it. And maybe that was another year. Who cares? He's a horrible waste of human DNA. And we're gonna talk about it. We're gonna get through it together. Thank you. There was no intro music. Oh shit. There was no intro music, Jim says. Fuck. Let me see. I didn't restart my computer. I was like running so far behind. Usually I restart the computer to like give it a fresh kick before I start the show. And I didn't do that, so let me see. Did you hear? Let's see. Oh, this means, like, maybe things won't be playing when I'm... Fuck. Let's see. Can you hear that? So let me know if you hear that. That's the intro music. Okay. It takes about 10 seconds. We're behind. So, let me see, can I hear it myself? And maybe that was another year. Can you hear that? Yeah, I hear it. I can hear it. I was listening to the feed. I don't know. Guys, don't scare me like that. All right, listen, I don't even know what it would be. I just wanted

0: Tell you, I want to be honest, I'm very tired right now, so who knows where it's going to go. So you hear it quietly, Jim says. Hold on, I got to fix my chair. And it's nearly silent, say others on the chat, says Josh. Let me hear it. Can you hear that? It is a little silent. But that might be on my end. It doesn't matter. I just want to make sure you can hear when we play videos. So we'll hopefully, let's cross that bridge when we get there. So, because I do have a couple of videos that I like to play. I have some on deck here that we're going to play off the screen. So I just want to say I'm a little tired. I had contemplated not doing the show tonight because I'm kind of exhausted, but I said fuck it, right? And the way I do the show generally is that, especially Fridays, is very casual, and I love to interact with everybody. So, and this is our Friday night hangout. We've been doing it for years. So, and I have to be honest, you know, like you do with your friends. You got to tell them where you're at. And we'll see where the show goes. I have some things on the list. And I'm not sure how long it'll go. I know I've said this before. I've said that I'm going to cut the show short. And we've turned it into a three-hour show, right? And so we'll see what happens. We'll see how I feel. Sometimes I get loopy when I'm tired. So, yeah, I'm just very tired. I need to go to sleep. I think I have, you know, you guys know I get migraines, so I think I was getting a migraine because the other day I was very tired and I was feeling nauseous, which is some of the symptoms I get when I get migraines, which I've had since I'm 11 years old. So, anyway, no more complaining. Thank you for being here. And please keep coming back. Become a patron at patreon.com/TaraDevlin. That'll help keep the show going. Check out the Substack. And thank you for all those who've already joined Substack, because this is how we're going to get more show. My voice is low, people are saying. Fucking Christ on a bike. 1, 2, 3, 1, 2, 3. Maybe it's me? Hold on a second. Let me lower this. I'm going to unplug my interface. 1, 2, 3, 1, 2, 3. I don't want to have to, like, restart the whole show. I should have just started late. You know what I mean? I should have started late and just restarted the computer and said, sorry, I'm late. Is that a little better? Let me see. I am talking a little low. I'll try to talk into the mic. I'll put it closer. Uh-oh, here comes fucking Tara Jr. Not fucking Tara Jr. I love him. He just gets annoying. Okay, he's going to start biting shit. I'm already annoyed and tired, so cranky. All right, how's that? I'll talk hard a lot. I've been talking a little low lately. I've noticed myself talking low. So, oh shit. Maybe this, I'm getting an error message too. Saying Farrago, something's wrong with Farrago. That might be the problem. All right, let's see if that's a little better. Junior, please, can you go lay down? Thanks. Where do we begin? Let's start at Juneteenth. And thank you, Charlie, from APS Radio and APS Radio News. Is that a little better? Better? Okay. I'm just going to put it right by my mouth, and you guys let me know. I'll try to speak louder. I don't want to have to start the show over. Okay. Don't give up on the show, okay? Don't give up. Right? Thank you, Joanna. On the chat says, it was great to see you on Stephanie Miller's show this week. Yeah, it was great to be on Stephanie Miller's show. That was the third time I was on the show. The first time I was on for 20 minutes, and then I was on with Jody, And then that was the first time I was on with Stephanie for the full hour, which was amazing. It was kind of a dream come true, because I listen to Stephanie Miller's show every day, and I'm a fan. So it's almost surreal when I'm talking to her. But I've never, when that's the second time I've had a conversation with her, even though we run in the same circles. But I felt really comfortable, and I think hopefully if I get a theme song, that will be, I'll be like, pinch me, right? It was great. So hopefully that'll help the show grow, because you get that kind of stamp of approval, somebody who's really well established, then maybe more people will find the show. And when our hangouts won't be just me and Jim. No, no, we have more people than that. But we've had, we've been doing this a little bit. And it's been a struggle. That's it. That's the way it is with the liberal media. We don't have billionaire benefactors. And we have to do it on our own. And that's why I'm tired, really, because, it takes a lot of work. And I'm doing it as a labor of love, frankly. I wouldn't want to do it otherwise. Why would you? And I told you that story. People who've been around a while, they know this story. But for the newcomers, Mike Malloy is a good friend of mine. In fact, I keep saying to myself, I got to get him on the show. We got to get him as a guest. And we'll have Roxanne Kincaid as a guest, because we're just ironing that out now when she's going to be on. These are very dear friends of mine. And so all I have to do is ask Mike and he'll come on. But what the fuck was the point of this? Years ago, no, see, this is how tired I am. The point of that story just went out of my head. But Mike Malloy, Roxanne Kincaid, and, all right, let me keep going, and it'll come back to me in a second. You see what I'm saying? Brain farts. We've just been around a long time. And, shit, fuck. Maybe it's a migraine. Thank you. Look at Joanna. She's a real friend, right? Real supporter in this shit show of a show. She's become a Booty Boo member. I mean, welcome at the Booty Boo level to this fucking liberal media shit show. But, oh shit, there was a point. It had to do with Stephanie, it had to do with Mike Malloy, it had to do with Roxanne, and whatever. Okay, let's get to work, and it'll all fall into place. That's usually what happens, right? Thank you for being a member of this channel, this little channel that could. Oh, and it is a labor of love, because I do believe that this is why I do the show. I've always been somebody that cannot sit on the sidelines, and I talk about it on the show all the time that we're in this predicament with fascism. We're fighting fascism because of the media in this country. I think it's ground zero of where we've gone wrong. That's why I put my hat in the ring here to try to break through that noise. I truly believe in this country. I'm disappointed, frankly. I believe, I want this country to live up to its promises. And it would be an amazing, shining city on a hill? Absolutely. And we have a lot to aspire to, and I do believe that we're in this boat, we're in trouble, because we don't own the mechanisms of communication. We're being suppressed by billionaires, and that is the truth. You know, we do get shadow banned, we get throttled, the liberal content. That is not me being paranoid. They admit it. Because it does make sense. Why would you? Wow. Okay, just remembered what I was saying. Okay, I told you. Mike Malloy told me a story that he used to run in the circles with Sean Hannity in Georgia. They were local radio people, and he knew Sean Hannity, and he also said that Sean Hannity was the stupidest person he ever met in radio, and all he would do was he would listen to Rush Limbaugh's show, and then he would repeat it. Okay, so that's what they do anyway. And he was at a party, and Sean Hannity came over to him and was like, "Hey, how you doing? You know what you do, and your acquaintances, your professional acquaintances, at a business event. It was like a Christmas party or something." And he said, Sean Hannity said to Mike, "Oh, you're still doing that liberal talk? The money's in conservatism." Okay? So that's what we're dealing with. They don't give a shit. If liberalism brought in money, if it made them millionaires, if it gave them money and power, they would be spewing the New New Deal and the Second Bill of Rights. Right? But that's not what I'm doing here. You're not getting rich in the liberal media. I mean, we all love Stephanie Miller. She's not living on a cardboard box or anything, but she's worked at this for how many years to get where she is? And it's not like she's the Sean Hannity level either because of the content. You're not going to get these billionaires who own these networks are not going to put on a content creator that is, wants to raise their taxes. I don't know how much more they need, right? That's the other thing. This is what's so sickening. How much more do you need? And maybe this is another thing I want to get to tonight, because I've been talking about Elon Musk being a trillionaire. What a disgrace. It is infuriating. I hope I'm not the only one who's infuriated by that.
1: Oh, you're just jealous.
0: No, I'm concerned about the human race. It's not jealousy. It's depravity. That's what I'm looking at. I get upset when I see injustice and depravity and greed and everything that sucks. That's why we can't have nice things, because we got to give it to Elon Musk, of all people. A horrible person, a racist, a Nazi, somebody who does nothing. What does he do for humanity?
1: Oh, he made Tesla. No, he didn't.
0: It was already made, and then he bought into it. We've done so many stories about this on the show, about he's a grifter. He is another con man, fitting right in to this new gilded age of greed, gaslighting, and grifters. He will be remembered as such. But Nazis, the fact that if you're a racist, see, racism and stupidity go hand in hand. So it is impossible for somebody to be a genius and also be a racist. It is impossible. It is like a fish is not gonna fly and a bird is not gonna swim. Well, maybe some birds do, but you get the point. It is impossible to be a racist and also be a genius. I mean, he's not a genius. He's not an innovator. He's just a dick. He's a douchebag who was born on third base, who telling everybody he hit a triple. They all have good PR. And unfortunately, so many people want to believe it. They want to believe in the bullshit. Sure, I could get up there and say, let's go to Mars, too. Throw some money at me. Let's go to Mars, everyone. But he took his trust fund. He came here. First, he went to Canada. And he was raised by Nazis. And they all like to give themselves these origin stories of how they pulled themselves up by their bootstraps. Of course, that's bullshit. Even Elon Musk's own father says such. Because Elon Musk was out there saying how, oh, he was, you know, this rapscallion Horatio Alger fucking story. And his father said, he was driven to school in a Rolls Royce. So, do with that what you will. And they're all grifters. They all want us to think, oh, well, they pulled themselves up by their bootstraps. Aren't they fucking amazing? They're just like us. We're, one day, we will also be millionaires. If all we got to do is work hard and play by the rules, it's all bullshit. Because the grift, the ultimate grift is that the system isn't broken. You are. You're the problem. You're the broken one. You're why you have to work three uniquely American jobs with no benefits to never retire and never reach the standard of living of your grandparents. It's because of you. Not because of the system. But I do think and I do hope that people are waking up from that fever dream, that bullshit that came on from down high, from the halls of power and the corporate media, that churn this shit out into people's empty heads, and especially maggots for whatever reason now. They believe this. You know, suckers are born every minute. Trump and Z's are living proof. That's another spiritual law of the universe. And I don't know. They seem to think if they beg hard enough, if they kneel quick enough, if they repeat the talking points of billionaires as enthusiastically enough, that a billionaire will trickle on them. Or something. Well, at least they can say the N-word now. That's the payoff. It has to be. Which says, I mean, how stupid must you be? And I was watching, what's his name? Rodney, I'm forgetting his name. He's good. I'm going to look him up. Rocky Roadster or something like that. He wears a costume. Rocky. I'm not saying it correctly. He's a normal person. He's on our side. And he trolls these people. Roadster, is it? No, it's not that. Somebody on the chat will know what I'm talking about. He has a very deep and gravelly voice. He's like, January 6th is a real, you know. He sings songs to these people. When he shows up, they think he's one of them, and they're like, hey. And then he'll start saying, Trump is in the Epstein files. And they get all upset. And I was watching one of his videos, and they were, somebody on the chat, remind me who he is. If you know who I'm talking about. Randy Roadsteamer. Yeah, I think that's it. And thank you, J.D. Christie. And he was singing. He was at some maggot rally. He goes into these places. God bless him. And there were a bunch of old ladies around. And they're all like, Trump. Trump, Trump, what are you fucking chanting Trump for, old lady? He's trying to strip you of your Social Security. And I wonder, you know, now old, what's old now, right? These people, I guess, did they benefit from the New Deal? Or what? I guess it's the boomer generation, so yeah. That's the boomers. They are people who think that because they were able to have a decent middle class life, that everything that, you know, like the Gen Xers, I'm Gen X, Gen Zers, that all they got to do is work hard. Well, you know, the Gen Zers, the millennials, they got a raw deal. from the Republicans attacking the New Deal. The people who are chanting Trump, Trump, Trump, these old ladies, they were beneficiaries of the liberal policies, not, you know, their own work, stick-to-itives. I mean, it all depends on the rules of the game. But it's very hard. I don't know. It's hard to explain it to these people. Yes, it's Randy. Robbie Roadsteamer, right? Robbie Roadsteamer. He's great. Let's see. I'll put him on the screen. Yeah. Trump is in the Epstein files.
2: Get that neck pillow on me. Hell yeah. Great guitar solo.

0: I won't have you guys.
1: All right. That might be hard on people who are listening audio only. So, yeah. Okay. Let's play this. Let's just start off. I'm going to go back to talk. We'll talk about the billionaires in a minute. Look at this shit. So, Trump gave out a Medal of Honor. He can't even do this fucking properly. Oh, this poor man. Let's watch this video and discuss. Look at this douchebag. As the caption says, this is from Trump Virus. It's a great Reddit page. The embarrassment never ends. Look at this asshole. Now, here's the thing. This is my speculation. He does not like, he doesn't want to look old, so he doesn't want to wear glasses. It's very rare for people to grow old without having to need glasses. And apparently Trump doesn't want to wear glasses. He needs glasses. But he doesn't want to wear them because he's a fragile bitch. That's really what it's about. That's why he wears more makeup than Zsa Zsa Gabor. He wears lifts, girdles. He pretends that he's all these things that he's not. He lies about his height. He was just standing next to J.D. Vance. Well, he does stand next to him. Marco Rubio and Howard Nutlick. Who are, I think Marco Rubio, official height is like 5'9". And he was not 6'3". When somebody stands next to somebody 5'9", and they're supposedly 6'3", you can tell. I'm 6 feet tall. He's, not that I stood next to Trump, but he's not 6'3". He's not 6'3", 220 pounds, whatever he says he is. He's a liar, and people like that, you know, it is, it speaks to the fragility, it speaks to the fact that they know what frauds they are. It is very pathetic. So, that's why I believe, when you see this video, why he's unable to tie, he's unable to hook this Medal of Honor on this recipient who, you know, you work your whole life, you get this most prestigious award, and this, and you have to endure the baboon putting it on your neck. Here, let's watch. Oh, man. And for those listening audio only, he's struggling. He can't put the Medal of Honor on his neck. He can't tie the clasp. He can't clasp the clasp. He's struggling. Where is it? What do I do? Oh, boy. Oh, bing. A bing. Ba-bum. Oh, boy. He can't do it. So look what he does. He ties it into a knot, nearly choking the man. Because it doesn't matter. You know, the man's, his experience is of no relevance here. It's about Trump. That's not coming off. Ha, ha, ha. You look ridiculous. Why are you shaking his hand? What are you shaking his hand? What a disgrace. And if we were in a normal time, what would happen? The president would say, I can't do this. Something, you know, I can't clasp it. Can somebody give me a hand? Or something. Like a normal person. But all of the audience of Lickspittles sitting there, of course, Pete Hegseth, Keg's Breath is there. They dare not. Say, can I help you, sir? Clasp this medal onto this recipient who sacrificed himself to earn this medal, this the highest award we can give, and you have to reduce it? to this, you have to tie it around his neck like he's wearing a choker? He looks like an idiot. But what do we expect? It's all, nobody can, you know, it's all the spectacle for the con man, for the autocrat. Nobody can act like he's a human because the con man, the autocrat, is superhuman. He can do no wrong. And if he ties it around your neck like a choker, you just make do. That's the way they're all supposed to be. I wouldn't be surprised if from now on that's how all future Medal of Honor recipients have to tie their medals. That's what maggots would do. I'm surprised they're not all wearing Kotex on their ears. It's just an abomination of a timeline that we're living in. Because of him. It's all about him, you know? And that was the difference between watching the celebrations in New York for the New York Knicks winning and that UFC debacle. Every person that got in front of a microphone, of course, to debase themselves, disgrace themselves, and the United States at the same time to disgrace this country and embarrass this country, everyone had to throw it to Trump. Oh, Trump, he has the balls to put this on. He has the balls. Thank you, Trump. Thank you, my lord. Thank you, dear leader. It's like North Korea. I'm fascinated by North Korea. I watch a lot of documentaries on North Korea as much as I can. And it's really similar. That's why it's no coincidence Trump puts a friggin' statue up to himself that looks like the statue of Kim Jong-un's father, Kim Il-sung, or whatever his name is. And same pose, with the arm in the air. Like, what are you looking at? The future? Republicans? Is that what your dear leader is bringing us into the future? That looks a lot like the past. Funny enough, it looks very curiously like the Dark Ages, like the system the founders fought a revolution to overthrow. You're not leading us anywhere except backwards. That's the Republican Party and their con man standard bearer. That's what's so ironic. Oh, we're going to the future, this gilded douchebag. That's why he likes gold. He likes to put all the trappings of being special around him. But he will never be special. He is basic. They all are a basic bitch. And that was the difference between New York celebration, the New York Knicks. It was a multicultural event. Multiracial, multicultural. That's what New York is. The melting pot. And it was beautiful to see. And then you had the contrast of the UFC fight with the baboon and his flying monkeys. And they're all praising, giving fealty to the dear leader. There's no unity there. It's all about that one man. You know, the birthday boy. America's birthday boy. Whereas here in New York, it was about E Pluribus Unum, out of many one. We're in this together. That was so energizing. And this is what maggots can't understand. That's what they hate. That's why they're vilifying Mondani. And New York loves Mondani. Okay? I live here. He gets nothing but love because he's working his ass off. And in fact, and people are thirsty, like coming out of a desert of corruption with that freaking Mayor Adams. And it's really not surprising that that's how he is, but it is, it's hopeful. I hope that more Americans get to have people in power that are there to serve. because he's of service. This is so true. It's so obvious, and he's already delivering. And it's not all talk. It's not all, you know, we can't do this. He's doing it. And he's bringing people together, too. And that's why it was so beautiful to see the, that viral video that came out with that person. I don't know who he was. He kind of made a name for himself, but he said, "My mayor is Muslim, my bagel is Jewish, my Christian Dior, Nixon 4. And then it went to something else when it was Nixon 5, I think something about the Pope. I can't remember how it went, but that was beautiful. Yeah, that's what New York is. I live in my neighborhood is the most culturally diverse neighborhood in the country, according to the census. And all kinds of people are here. Every shade of, you know, humanity. Religious, non-religious. And everybody gets along. Not that shit doesn't happen, but, you know, I mean, I'm telling you, that's what makes New York great. But, you know, maggots, it's like they want, the way I look at it, it's like Dorothy Kansas as opposed to Oz. They want everything black and white. But the whole color, the technicolor of life is very scary to them. So they want to go back to Kansas. You know? You know? And they will, and that's what we're seeing. When we saw that UFC fight, or the clips, because I couldn't watch the whole fucking thing. I have too much self-respect. And I saw that weigh-in. What a disgrace. The disgusting throwing up on himself. And, of course, this is the one who screams out that transphobic, racist, misogynist slur against a beloved First Lady who is, you know, the Obamas are the American dream. They are the personification of the American dream. That's what Republicans don't get. Not Trump. Trump's not the American dream at all. Obama pulled himself up by his bootstraps, didn't he? Went to school on his own merit, on his own intellect, and hard work, came out of college, went back to his community, gave back to his community, rose up to be the highest executive office in the land in this racist-ass country, in spite of all the headwinds. And he really did try, much to my frustration, to bring the Republicans along, unfortunately. This is what has to stop, too. Okay, now that I'm saying this, it really has to stop. Obama was entirely too nice to the Republicans, and I do think that was part of his personality, if I can psych 101 him, that he, because of his mixed race upbringing, that he would say things like that he was comfortable both in a boardroom and in a project speaking to people. And so he really, I do believe, of course I never spoke to him myself, but I do believe that he thought that he could bridge the gap with Republicans. And he would say it, one day the fever will break with the Republicans. The fever didn't break. It never broke. And remember that whole, when he went to, what do you call it? When he went, yeah, Merrick Garland. Thank you, Chris, on the chat. Exactly. He spit their policies right back at them. That's what he did. He was trying to get them to vote with him. But instead of telling the American people, if we knew this, he knew this. If Robert Draper knew that on the night of Obama's election, the Republicans met at the caucus room and vowed they had a conspiracy to stop Obama from passing any legislation to help the American people, to cause more harm to the American people in the middle of an economic crisis, So the people would blame Obama and make him a one-term president. So if we knew that, if Robert Draper knew that, you better believe Obama and his people knew that, and they should have taken that to the American people. This is part of the Democratic Party's problem, in my opinion. It's like when Johnson called Everett Dirksen and said, we know what Nixon is doing. We know he's negotiating behind our back with our enemies, and he's got to stop it. We have him on tape. This is treason, he says to Everett Dirksen, the leader of the Republicans at the time. And Everett Dirksen says, I know. This is treason. I know. We have that on tape. And it was released publicly. That tape was released publicly a few years ago. Didn't make the news. Oh, it made the New York Times, the regular usual places you would expect it to, but it wasn't on the news. In my opinion, that should have been breaking news that we have, now there's confirmation, we have it on tape, that an American president, Nixon, committed treason to get office, to be elected to office. He behind the back of the sitting president, he was negotiating with the enemy at the time telling them to continue the war so it would hurt the Democratic Party and would help him get into office. Same thing that Reagan did. Reagan negotiated with the Iranians behind the back of Carter, who was trying to get the hostages freed. And, you know, it doesn't matter. Death, other people's being hostages, their lives, the death of American soldiers, that is incidental to Republican power. So, same thing. That's what Reagan did. He told the Iranians, just hang on to the hostages behind the back of the sitting president. Reagan wasn't even in office. Who the fuck was he? He was a civilian. So he should have been arrested and put in jail. But of course, this is not what we do. And why? And we should do it, because the American people should know. When Johnson said to Everett Dirksen, I don't want to get this into the campaign. That's what he said. That's why he went to Dirksen, to tell him to tell Nixon to knock it off. Otherwise, we'll have to get it into the campaign. They should have put it in the campaign. The American people need to know that, as Nixon said, they need to know that their president's not a crook, right? Wouldn't we need to know this? But it never got into the public consciousness at the time. We learned about it much later, and we have the tapes to prove it. But the corporate media, I don't know why, what they chose not to make it front page news. I would think a presidential candidate trying to seek office, committing treason, would be in the public interest. Maybe call me crazy. Am I wrong here? Am I wrong? I am not wrong, because all of these blips in time, all of these events lead us to where we are today. Let me see. Oh shit. Thank you, Jim. See, Jim is keeping us safe in the chat room. And I appreciate that. So is Redfoot. Maggots abound, right? And they offer nothing. Someone just posted some racist drivel onto the chat. Because that's what they do, you see? That's a maggot for you. A flying monkey. They come in and I've been saying it for years. Years ago, I used to, before, you know, because when before they really became Republicans, when they were still Republicans. And I remember going on about George W. Bush. I was hoping that he'd be the stupidest president they would ever propose, but they went and said, hold my beer, and gave us Traitor Trump. But I remember saying to a friend of mine that the Republicans don't think they're free, that until, no, they said that Republicans think, I don't remember how he put it, but they think that freedom means saying the N-word. That's it. Not living wages, retirement security, health care, days off, sick leave, the things that Democrats fight for, that normal people want, the government, you know, e pluribus unum, the general welfare. They think that freedom means saying the N-word, and they leave it at that. And at the time, my friend was like, oh, that's, you know, that's not true. They couldn't really sink in. But as we see, it's now the bats are out of the belfry, and they are really letting their freak flags fly. Elon Musk giving a fucking Nazi salute at the Republican celebration of Traitor Trump stealing the election. They're out in the open. Traitor Trump himself having dinner with Nick Fuentes, an avowed open Nazi. And not even just that. He's not just a Nazi. He is an anti-American democracy hater. So he's the one. We've played clips of him on the show because he was getting some note in the mainstream media because of he ate dinner with Traitor Trump, and then the mainstream media were framing him as an anti-Semite, and that's it. That is true. Yeah, he's an anti-Semite. He's a Nazi, but he's also these other things as well. That's why I find it fascinating, because it wasn't just that he's an anti-Semite. He was openly espousing insurrection, saying we will get Trump elected and then we will cancel all future elections. And so that would be something that I would think you would report on as well, that the Republican standard bearer is eating dinner with somebody who says that we should never have an election again once we put his ass in office, right? Oh, gee. That's interesting. Thank you, Jim. Uh-oh. Fireworks. Look at this, and somebody, they actually have a swastika. This is, prove me right. You don't have to prove me right. Maggot, you don't have to. And for those on other channels listening on Substack or SoundCloud, or there's someone in the chat room with an avatar of a swastika, right? What a loser. Losers. Nazis are losers. They're losers. They're fragile little basic bitches. Dumbasses. See, democracy requires a level of maturity, just like it requires a level of decency and in order to function. And people like that can't function in a free democratic society. So they want to tear down the system that the founders fought a revolution to create and entrust to us. Yes, the founders were not living up to their promises in the founding documents. Of course not. They were men of their time, just like we are people of our time. And I'm sure we have blind spots. Now, this is going to fucking suck because some asshole. This happens every 4th of July, as Jim and Redfoot know. I've complained about this probably last year. I'm having a deja vu. There's a fucking guy that lives across the street from me that thinks he's, I guess, the fireworks display junior, and he blows up fucking fireworks all, it starts building up. And now we're so close to the 4th of July, he's at it again. And it's really irritating. Because I look out the window, I can see the fucking fireworks display. You know, the big Macy's fireworks. It's like, nobody wants to hear your boom boom or see your little tee tee. Like, fuck off, you're just an annoying gnat of a distraction. But that's, okay, that's your mission in life, that's your hobby. Get a hobby, get a fucking real hobby. Oh, Jesus Christ. Right, exactly. Thanks for letting us know you have a small dick, fireworks guy. So you might hear it. I have the window open. Now the cats are fucking flipping out. You just saw Ray go flying out the room here. If I had known, I would put his thunder shirt on, which I didn't know. And now Ray's going to be under the fucking bed. It's really unbelievable. I mean, go away. Get a real hobby. Fireworks. Boom, boom. And it's not even, like, it's just a noise. You're just making a noise and annoying people. Wait, hold on. My chair's fucked up again. Oh, Jesus. Oh, all right. Am I wrong? No, I am not. I was wrong once in 1970, maybe? I'm just kidding. 1968. Okay, let's see. Maggots hate Juneteenth. Let's just go into the holiday. Because it's about black liberation. And that's what's so, you know, they fucking hate America, guys. I hate to say it. And this is a cursey show on Friday nights. We get to curse a little bit. And, oh my goodness. I'm going to shut the window. Hold on. Poor cats. Everybody's bugging out now. Boom, boom. Now Boudica's running around. Now she's like, ah. Booty, come here, honey. It's okay, my girl. It's okay, my little girl. Come here, boo. Come on, little girl. Why? Okay. So, focus, Devlin. So Juneteenth is about liberation. And the thing is that if only they were patriots, if they actually loved America, they would also celebrate Juneteenth. They would celebrate black liberation. They would hear their neighbors, their people who have darker pigment saying, you know, we want to see it at the table, too. We have a different American experience than you. We have a different history than you. And all of these are valid American experiences. They're not to be suppressed or negated or vilified. It is a reality of the founding of this country that we were founded under racist-ass policies. The country was a slave society, the Roman Empire was. So that is a reality. And if you actually loved America, you would want everybody to vote, wouldn't you? You would want your neighbors in a multiracial liberal democracy to have a seat at the table so you can have a society that is at peace and harmony, right? That's the point of democracy. That was one of the things that we were able to boast about up until that traitor sent that mob to the Capitol to defecate and urinate in the halls. That we had an unbroken tradition of the peaceful transfer of power. Not anymore, of course, but You see, everything about America, that everything that actually makes America good and special and something to that people want to come to and be a part of, everything that actually makes America great, they hate. So Juneteenth undermines their entire myth that America was always great, right? It's always great. We don't need to talk about these things. A holiday that explicitly marks the end of slavery, for real, reminds maggots that America was built on human bondage, on slavery, and we only moved forward because of black resistance. And, you know, and government, too, you know, where we had to stop the maggots of their day from keeping people in bondage. So this clashes with their insistence, I guess, that any talk about racism is unpatriotic. What's unpatriotic? What's unpatriotic is what they're up to, crying DEI, pretending things don't exist, pretending that diversity is a problem. We hear that from Pete Hegseth. Pete Kegsbreath, he said, oh, diversity is not a strength. That's the stupidest thing he ever heard. Diversity is a strength. Of course it's a strength. That's, you know, it's a beautiful tapestry, a quilt, a patchwork of I don't know, humanity. If they are such Christians, that's the other thing. That's how their Creator made us, with all the diversity that's in the human experience. It's their job to love, right? Love what God made. I mean, I don't believe in their bullshit man on a cloud who's just a big douchebag like they are. That's all it is. You know, their man on a cloud is just a giant version of their own small selves, where on which they project all their bigotries and give themselves excuses to be douchebags. So, yeah, maggots. Here's the thing: maggots are having meltdowns, of course. But so today's a national holiday. But Trader Trump, and whatever he could do, he couldn't cancel the holiday, but he made one of the things that you could do on Juneteenth, just like MLK's birthday, was you can visit our national parks and celebrate America. By remember MLK and celebrate America and the beauty of our national parks, which wouldn't exist if maggots had their way. It barely exists now. They're opening up all kinds of federally protected land to corporation ravaging. So, but instead of making the parks free on MLK's birthday and Juneteenth, Trader Trump did away with that. And instead, he replaced it with his own birthday. You could go to our national parks for free on Trader Trump's birthday, if you can believe that. It's so disgraceful. And he signed this executive order the same day that he took away the holidays, you know, free admission into the national parks on MLK's birthday and Juneteenth. So he replaced it with his own, the same day that he took away the holidays free admission into the national parks on MLK's day and Juneteenth. So he replaced

the baboon happy birthday. What a big birthday boy we have, don't we? He's such a big boy. Look at him. In his all his birthday. He's a big boy now. Such a big, powerful boy. You're the boss, right? That's what he said. I'm just thinking now as I'm saying this because there was... this is Twitter. As we all know, Twitter is a cesspool filled with Russian bots and Nazis. Would you date a smart Trump supporter? Don't lie. That's like an oxymoron right there. What do they call that? When you say, like, military intelligence, smart Trump supporter? Does that look like a smart Trump supporter? It's an impossibility. It's like a genius and a racist, or a smart racist. Being intelligent and a racist are diametrically opposed to each other. There are studies on this too. Low IQ, low effort thinking leads to racism. You know, low effort thinking is just like conservative thought, and low effort thinking goes hand in hand. These are studies, not me making it up. What is this shit? Defend the homeland. Okay, Nazis. Oh my God. How would you rate Marco Rubio's performance? Jesus Christ. We're just reviewing what they're posting on the official White House website. Our country is strong, safe, and respected again like never before. Hardly. Not at all. We're not respected. We're vilified. We are reviled. We're respected when we had normal presidents. Look at this. What a difference between Obama's Communist Party event and Trump's UFC rally. Not one single American flag. No red, white, and blue anywhere. They can all go to hell, says Trump girl, who is probably a Russian bot, by the way. First of all, that's another... We don't really need to go into it, but the... waving a flag have to do with... being a patriot. You see, they like the symbols of patriotism. The symbols they can get because, like a baby. You know, when you're a kid, you're like, yay, USA, but you don't really understand the substance. It's the same thing with maggots and Republicans. They love the symbols of America because the substance is repulsive to them. The substance is above them. They can never grasp it. The UFC fight was the most disgusting, divisive, filthy event ever to take place on the White House lawn. You had to pay to get in it. It was branded with all the Trump crime family's grifts. It featured all kinds of divisiveness and violence of two idiots beating the shit out of each other. It's not sportsmanship. And then they disgraced all of the rooms of the White House, the whole thing. And then, of course, it's all about who's in on the in and who's on the out. And then they wouldn't miss an opportunity to kick down on trans people, on less than 1% of the population. What I see at the Obama's event, what normal people see, are what we hope to be, the best of America. Unity, creativity, service, intelligence, compassion. That's what we see. Creativity. Right? None of that existed at the UFC. So, yeah. It's all a grift for the Republicans. For Trump, especially. So that's why they need, you know, I don't know. Going on to Twitter.

as we see. It's another alternate reality because it is filled with propaganda. So if you are a maggot, you're at home on Twitter. You're feeding your delusion. And as we know, many of these accounts, these Trump accounts, are generated from the bowels of the Kremlin. And I do mean the bowels. I was trying to find this one tweet, but it doesn't matter. Because they put out Trump, you know, it was from the official White House. Look at this shit. Oh, I think this is a parody, actually. Gary Peterson. I think that's a parody account. A maggot parody. Like, sort of along the lines of Colbert. Who he pretends to be a maggot. Oh, God. All right. I've had enough of that. Jesus Christ. Like, what is with Trump and his obsession with grabbing men's muscles? He's very gay. If only they would get help. It really is true. Maggots, there's some self-loathing there. And in the Epstein files, there's a thing about Trump doing some sexual activity with another man. I think Bill Clinton is in there. I don't know. We should see the Epstein files. They should release the Epstein files. Like, do you like Gladiator movies? That's what it seems like he's saying to him. So, yeah. Okay. Let me go to this other story. There's a few things. The disgusting Trump crime family. I want to get to this. Where is it? They ruin everything they touch. Oh, yeah. Bill Pulte, who is in the, you know, this unqualified director of national intelligence, a real estate guy. Where is it? Trump put him in. He started today. I think it was, yeah, he started. And where is it? Reset my password. No, thank you. Not now. Not now. Hold on. YouTube. That's another story I want to get to. The crypto. All right. I'm trying to get where I, you know, the stories I'm talking about, I have on the screen here. Here it is. I'll have to find it. Thank you for your patience. Okay, so on Bill Pulte's first day, Trump sent him in here. In fact, as we know, everybody that Republicans put in charge of an agency, a bureaucracy, an institution, they're there to destroy that institution. And that's how you destroy a country, when you destroy the civil service. You rip apart the democracy from the inside out. We're a very big country. We're a diverse country. We have a constitution still. We do have a mandate to promote the general welfare. And I know that maggots have a fundamental disagreement with that, and they think that government only exists to beat people over the head. And that's it, you know, the military and police. Even Trump said it. Oh, we can't do health care. We can't do daycare. We can't do anything life-affirming. We just got to kill without mercy and build towers and monuments to traitor Trump and build a ballroom. So Bill Pulte was put in there to serve as acting. You know, he loves his acting directors because they don't have to go through the same vetting.
And so he put him in there for director of national intelligence. And on the first day, he instructed his underlings to bring him a list of the people that needed to be fired. So this unqualified, unfit, America-hating succubus, sycophant of a con man who's trying to fuck with the elections because he is addicted to power, he's sent this piece of dirt in there to destroy the very system that he's supposed to lead. That's all he's in there to do, like a termite whittling away at the pillars of democracy. But that's what Elon Musk did. How many people are going to be fired? I wonder what color they'll be. I wonder what pigment shade they'll be. He showed up on his first day and demanded a list of employees to fire. It made clear to them that he was looking to do across the board large-scale firings in line with Trump's entire, you know, first couple of months where thousands of people were fired. So all these professionals in the Department of Homeland Security, people who are keeping us safe, who are supposedly, you know, they know what they're doing. They're not like Bill Pulte. These are people with experience in their tasks. They're not just in there. They didn't get the job to destroy their jobs. That's how much they hate America and the American people. It's just like I was saying on the Stephanie Miller show the other day when she said something about how, what do you think they're doing this for? About, I think we were talking about Bill Pulte, maybe I'm wrong, but I said, because, this is what I think, they don't care if we're attacked. Clearly, if this country is attacked, or, you know, whatever, if there's a terrorist attack, they will use it as another excuse to crack down on the American people. They'll use it as an excuse to end the elections, or fuck with the elections, or flood the streets with ice, or whatever. It's not about making the country function. You don't do this to something that you have reverence for. You don't destroy it. So you're just going to fire hundreds of people, thousands perhaps, who knows? So, yeah, I mean, a list. He doesn't know what the fuck. He just got there. He doesn't know. He doesn't have any experience in this field. So who the fuck is he to come in to this giant bureaucracy and start chopping heads off? Just like what happened with Elon Musk, the Nazi non-genius grifter first trillionaire who should be stripped of his ill-gotten gains. Just like that, he went in and he fired people. He canceled things that shouldn't have been canceled. They clawed back money that was used to keep America safe and like with the screw worms that we're now dealing with thanks to traitor Trump. They eliminated the budget that and the department, they eviscerated, they decimated the department that were in charge of monitoring the screw worms and coming up with scientific strategies to eradicate them, like with the sterilization of these flies that the fucking maggots were like, oh, if this ain't waste, fraud, and abuse, I don't know what is. Sterilizing flies? You look at these loony liberals doing things that science, all this sciencey shit, waste, fraud, and abuse. They don't know what the fuck they're doing. Just like what went on in the pool, in the reflecting pool. It's the same thing.
That is a complete, that is such a metaphor for what we're dealing with. That traitor Trump promises the moon, can't deliver a pizza. All the hype, all of the grift, sucking on the federal treasury like it's his own personal binky. And then it can't even last a week when the practicality of it, when the actual project meets reality, it crumbles the minute it meets reality, because it's all hype. It's all nothing. There's nothing there. There's nothing backing it up. All talk, no action, as we used to say on Cleveland Avenue back in the day. And that's the truth. What else is new? Millions of dollars. And then what do these assholes do? Now they're pouring peroxide. Giant, just, they went down to the Costco and bought them out of all the peroxide. And shoveling it into, pouring it into the lake. I feel bad for the ducks. You know, I'm a big animal activist. Doesn't anybody think of the ducks? Of course not. They don't think of the ducks. They don't think of the people. Ducks don't stand a chance. You know, people like to go to the reflecting pond when it was nice and decent and wasn't filled with scum. And the algae. I was talking about the maggots, but, you know. Uh-oh. Hold on. What's going on? Is this... Are we still live? Okay. For a second there, I thought we had lost the stream. Yeah, all hat, no cattle. Grumpy. Exactly. That's what it is. It's all this talk. Only I can do it. Only I can fix it. You fixed it all right. You fixed it for yourself, and you fucked us. Oh, well, let's get to this other thing. You know, I'm just so pissed off about this Bill Pulte bullshit that immediately, I'm so tired of the cruelty. That's what it is, too. We need to have a functioning bureaucracy. We need these agencies to be filled with professionals that love their jobs, that have good benefits, that treat them good, that they can go on vacation. That we should all have jobs like this, where people are respected, especially in government. Getting a government job should be something people want to aspire to. But of course, the way that the propaganda goes, it's been vilified for generations now. Thanks to Fox News and all the Rupert Murdoch poison rags that never turn a profit. But profit is not in their business model. Their business model is propaganda. And people should want to get a good government job. Not that you shouldn't want to get a private sector job, but those government jobs should be good jobs because you're serving your country and your community. Many of these jobs in the federal agencies, you have to take an oath to the Constitution and the people. You take an oath to protect and defend the Constitution and the people. You're tasked with an important mission there. And if you love your country, I know that the maggots don't seem to get that. They just want to wave a flag. That means nothing. What the fuck does waving a flag mean if you are tearing everything apart and tearing it down and firing your fellow Americans and making things not function and ripping the country apart and targeting minorities, dragging, you know, on Juneteenth, that these
maggots. What are they doing? We're going back to Jim Crow now? Eliminating black power in any form in these red states? Gerrymandering them out of existence? Like this was, I don't know, and Jim Crow era. That's really it. What are you afraid of? If you're such, if your policies are so good, if your policies are so popular, according to the bullshit on Twitter, they keep posting. I just saw before we went on air, Caroline Leavitt wrote, Trump is 93% popular in the Republican Party. And, okay, if that's, well, it's not the Republican Party, it's the maggots. Same thing, right? But it's normal Republicans. They're gone, of course, but it's not the American people. It's the maggots, which are about 35%, because that's the authoritarian follower personality. But they always got to convince us how popular they are. If they were popular, they would just be popular. You don't see Mondani out here like, I'm 90% popular. Look at me. Popular, popular, popular me. They all love me. No, because he's fucking doing things. And guess what happens? He gets popular then. People like him. They say, keep it up. Keep up the good work. You're doing a great job. You get to be popular when you're serving your country and community. That's how you get popular, Republicans. You don't rip shit apart. You don't fire people, kick people off of Medicare, Social Security. You don't kick people off of their health care. You don't make it harder for people to make it through the goddamn week. And then what do you do on top of it? Tear people apart. Well, give them some trans people to kick down on. That'll satisfy him. Let them eat hate. So you want to be popular? That's the secret. I'll whisper the secret to you. Do some popular shit. Right? FDR? The only reason he wasn't elected to a fifth landslide term was because he was dead. Not because he was like, I'm popular, I'm popular, I'm popular. He was fucking popular. Because he delivered for the American people. And we're still living in his shadow, thank God. That's what Republicans are working on too, though. Oh, Lord. People need to listen to this show. They really do. And stop with the voting for their own demise. You know, it's so true. Drew on the chat says, acting positions shouldn't have the authority to fire anyone. You're right. Who the fuck are they? Acting. These are professionals that have more experience than these acting assholes, especially Bill Pulte. What a disgrace. But it's par for the course. It's like when Trader Trump was supposedly negotiating with the Iranians. The Iranians were, there was reporting that the Iranians were shocked that Trader Trump's delegation consisted of Jared Kushner and the real estate guy. I can't remember his name right now. And that's it. And no nuclear scientists, no diplomats. That's insulting to the Iranians. But it's also revealing. They knew what they were dealing with. They know how to manipulate the baboon. And only Traitor Trump, only someone as inept, incompetent, and corrupt as him could have pulled that off. Made the Iranians, given it, you know, made Iran great again. Really?
He made them, you know, you realize this memorandum of whatever the dumb basic bitchery is only lasts 60 days. And then we'll go back to dropping bombs on their heads. Oh, what a tough guy you are. So tough. I'm sure they're scared. Dropping bombs on their head? Well, they dropped a few bombs on our heads and they killed American soldiers needlessly. What a disgrace. What a shame. That's what pisses me off. That these young people are in their cold, early graves because of Trump for no good reason. Yet again, that's all they do. That is all they do. So, I know there's a lot to talk about, but also shows coming to an end soon. Jesus Christ. I want to talk about this. This is the grift that keeps on grifting that needs to be on every corporate media show, but it's not. Oh, fuck. What happened there? There we go. Okay. From Reuters, there's a report. They did a very extensive report on the Trump crime family. Hold on. That looks a little better. Ugh. Yeah, this is... I'm just thinking of that tweet about how not a flag in sight. Not like UFC. Yeah, there's no Monster energy drink branding. There's no crypto.com, buy this, buy that. There was no gatekeepers from corporate America. There was no screaming and yelling at a targeted minority group. Wasn't anything like that in the Obama celebration. But, you know, they really cannot advance their kiss-up, kick-down bad ideas without dividing the country. So this has been going on for a long time. And you know what's so ironic? When I was watching, because I have to watch some right-wing shit sometimes, and there was these right-wingers, they were complaining that they're like, oh, liberals are upset, or that they were like, they want the Americans to lose in the World Cup. That's what they were saying, which is bullshit. That's not, no one, I'm a liberal, I hang around liberals. No one was like, not cheering for the U.S. team. That's what maggots do. Remember, we can have, I have so many examples. Remember the women's soccer team. They were hoping they lost. Didn't they celebrate? Well, didn't they lose? I don't know. I don't really follow sports. But they were celebrating a loss because they didn't like the Megan somebody. But this is a long tradition in maggotry. Remember when Obama was president and it was, what's his name? Oh, they were trying to get the Olympics in Chicago. Chicago was doing a presentation. They put their hat in the ring for hosting the Olympics. And then it came out that Chicago was out of the running. And there was like a CPAC convention going on at the same time. And I always remember it. They all cheered when the announcement came out that Chicago had lost the bid for the Olympics that year. And you want to talk about, it was so bizarre to me because what are you cheering for? See, when America loses, Republicans cheer. I'm looking this up. Wait, CPAC, cheer, Olympics. It was many, many years ago. Olympics loss.
Olympics, Chicago, loss. I'm sure it's on YouTube somewhere. And it was all over. There was clips on Rush Limbaugh. He was laughing. And yeah, here it is from 2009. This is an article that refers to it. Basking in the Olympic snub. Yeah, they were all celebrating. They were even celebrating it on Fox News. That was very bizarre to me. So, you know, once again, everything is either a projection or a confession. I know you are, but what am I? That's the Republican motto. Besides, let them eat hate. I know you are, but what am I? I'm rubber, you're glue, whatever you say. Bounces off of me and sticks to you, something like that. But, yeah, they always cheer. They cheer when Americans get fired. What are you cheering? You know, when that fucking trillionaire fired our fellow Americans, this immigrant trillionaire took American jobs away while sucking on our federal treasury. He danced around on stage with a chainsaw like a goddamn supervillain. Well, okay, here's a Reuters article. Where is it? Hold on. Yes, not that one. So, okay, according to Reuters, in this, the Reuters investigation, the Trump crime family has extracted at least $2.3 billion from four cryptocurrency ventures since Trader Trump got back into the White House. Nice grift, if you can get it. Liberty World Financial, the Trump meme coin, American Bitcoin, and ALT5 Sigma is now all rebranded as AI Financial Group. In the first half of 2025 alone, more than $800 million came from selling crypto assets. More than a million investors lost money. Okay, they lost approximately the same amount that the Trumps made. This is classic Trump grift. Reuters based its findings on blockchain records, corporate filings. This is not just... Oh, shit. Here's Tara Jr. Shit. What the hell? Oh, you just surprised me there. Blockchain findings. Where is it? So they did the investigation. They weren't waiting for Trader Trump and his crime family to provide them any kind of record, because they wouldn't. So they went digging, which is what journalism should be. It's not just sitting and or standing in the White House press room asking questions to a liar and then taking it down and then doing a poll or something. So they went and they dug through these financial records. And so eight government ethics experts called it the most unprecedented conflict of interest in modern American history. They also made mention that it is legal, what they're up to, which tells you everything you need to know about the state of American law and the American government at this point. They're making all this grifting and siphoning off of, you know, anything. The government, they're writing regulations that allow this shit to go through, and it is, of course, disgusting. The Trumps risked none of their own capital. This is what Trump's done his entire life. They licensed the name, they promoted it, and then they took a cut. World Liberty Financial routes about 75% of governance I'm just reading from it. It says World Liberty Financial routes 75% of governance token proceeds to this Trump-controlled entity. The Trump meme coin is down 97% from its peak.
And, yeah, the people who bought in, meaning, this is what it means. I don't know. I don't trade in meme coins. It's very confusing to me. But the people who bought this lost money. They lost their shirts on this shit when the Trumps, of course, made buku bucks. So this is how it works. The mechanics, I don't, you know, maybe you know, I don't know. The structure, it says, the structure is not complicated. The Trump family controlled the overwhelming majority of the tokens from launch. When ordinary people bought in, the price rose. Then the founders sold. So the price collapsed. And retail investors were left holding these worthless assets. Well, that makes sense to me. They hyped it. It's like pump and dump. Isn't that what they call it? So Trader Trump and his family of grifters created this meme coin. They hyped it up. All their maggot flying monkeys bought into it. And they, when it went up, they immediately took their profits and ran. And then when word got out that Trader Trump had sold his shares, they all, the meme coin collapsed. The house always wins, right? The family collected fees, this is the other thing, on every trade, regardless of the price direction. That's how they made their money, too. And keep in mind, they all have meme coins. The entire Trump crime family. Melania has a meme coin. Barron has a meme coin. You know, he should be right now in Fort Jackson, South Carolina, as I was, getting trained to be in the military. That's where Barron should be for the first time in American history when a president sent us to war and had a military-aged child. For the first time in American history, that child did not put on the uniform of this country. That says everything about who they are. They're not of service at all. They're not even of the appearance of service. They're of self-service. That's what we're dealing with. Smallness, too. I keep thinking about that Trump sign coming off of the Kennedy Center, the name, it's still covered. They still have a tarp over it. That's how small and fragile and frail that thing is. And when that great getting up morning comes, it's going to be, it will be the Damnatio Memoriae. We gotta go there, where the erasing of the memory, the damnation of memory, every name, every airport, you know, because you know what's going to happen. The Republicans, I wonder though, actually, now that I'm saying that, will, I don't know if the fever will break, I won't go that far, but will they be as enthusiastically putting his name on everything? Airports, money, proposing everything, just to please the dear leader. What did that Maria lunatic just put? She proposed something. Maria, Representative Luna, right? Something Luna. She proposed, I'm looking it up, something with Trump's name on it. Something with Trump's name on it. I gotta figure out a way to do that with my voice instead of typing. Yeah, let me see. Oh no. Her name's not Maria, it's Anna. Representative Anna Paulina Luna introduced a bill directing the Secretary of the Interior for
to arrange for the carving of, get ready, the figure of President Donald J. Trump on Mount Rushmore. What a dumb, basic bitch. What else? I thought it was something else, too. I think on the money, too. Something else. Unreal. She also, on top of that, introduced a House resolution to declare... Oh, this is it, too. This is what I saw. She introduced a House resolution to declare Trump's first impeachment invalid, trying to rewrite the historical record of the fact that he is a criminal. That was the one where he said to the Zelensky, he took our money, taxpayer money, that our representatives had already voted on to give to the Ukrainians to fight the Russian invasion that hadn't yet happened. And Trader Trump said, I want you to do me a favor, though, before he released the money, which he had no business, he had no right. The president doesn't hold the purse strings, which is why it's so baffling, why he gets to put spend money willy-nilly on everything. But you know why? Because I was watching something about that, and someone who worked in the government was explaining that he is stealing it from probably the Secret Service, because all he has to do is say it's for national security, and the Secret Service has a, you know, they have their budget, and it often has more in it than, because it carries over, and he's just stealing it, saying we need this for national security. That's how he's getting it. And but, you know, that's a thing that has to be put back into the hands of Congress when we get this horrible time is behind us. There's so many policies that we have to implement to shore up all of the weaknesses that Trader Trump exploited in our system. We got our work cut out for us. And it starts here, though. It starts with the message. It starts with, I'm not kidding, shows like this. Everywhere that a maggot goes, everywhere that a somewhat reachable, normal, somewhere, Republican, who's a Republican, not a Republican, who's maybe a Republican, that wherever they go, they should encounter our message. That is, it's not, you know, nothing out of the ordinary. It's, we promote the progressive policies that built the middle class, that built America, that not just built America, created America. America is a progressive experiment. That's what Republicans hate about it. There's no getting around it. Overthrowing a king and an aristocracy is a progressive endeavor. It's not conservative. A conservative endeavor would be a loyalist, would be, let's keep it the same. The king is our natural lord, and we will obey. That's conservatism. And this country was certainly not founded in conservatism or Judeo-Christian values. They only say Judeo because they're trying to sound like they're not racists. Or they're, you know, or they're multicultural, which they're not. So, yeah, getting back to the Trump crime family, the bottom line is the con man signing the crypto regulations is the same one profiting from the crypto industry. That's why initially he hated crypto, because he said it was a con, it's a scam. And then somebody explained to him that he could make a lot of money. His 80-year-old carcass could make more money while he strips people of health care, fires people, sends people to the bread lines without enough money to buy bread, I guess. So they're on the bread lines. And then he cuts the bread lines. Who am I kidding?
especially if you're in a red state. But the we all remember in the beginning of this maladministration, the second maladministration, the holders of the Trump meme coin, the largest holders, these billionaires, these other con jobs, some of them actually, I think there was one of them, received a pardon from Traitor Trump. Oh, God. He invited them to a private dinner, and that was attended by foreign nationals, and then the anonymous people, right? They were, one guy was wearing a mask. Who's that guy? Anybody remember? He was calling himself some weird name, but nobody knows who he is. And it was all a dinner with the presidential seal. But he said, oh, no, this is not, has nothing to do with me, because there were some pushback, very slight, of course, not from the right wing, but people like, this is illegal. You can't use the office of the presidency to hawk your meme coin and then have a dinner at the White House. So he had it at the Bedminster Golf Course. But he stood behind a podium that had the seal of the United States on it. What a disgrace. What an absolute effing disgrace. The corruption is so out in the open now, it's almost, it's unsettling. It's not almost unsettling. It is, it's dizzying. That's why it's like, wait a minute, how do we deal with this? This is beyond anything we've ever seen. Especially for that asshole, like saying, it's like nobody's ever seen. And I just can never get over the fact that he's 80. What? How much more do you need? And the other thing, when he's not a healthy man, as we know. I do hope he makes it, though. I know. I'm waiting for I'm looking forward to the great getting up morning, like all patriots. But I do hope he makes it to the end of his maladministration. And I know there won't be a peaceful transfer of power. I just hope, maybe he'll, legally and peacefully cross over on before he has a chance to have another insurrection. But I don't want J.D. Vance in the office of the presidency. He's worse. They're all bad, but J.D. Vance is almost more terrifying than Trump, because he's like, he's just he's a shapeshifter. He is bought by Peter Thiel, who is a Nazi and also a kook. And J.D. Vance has no morals. He says and does whatever. And he doesn't believe in democracy. We know that. Hence his relationship with Peter Thiel, who also doesn't believe in democracy. So, yeah. It's an interesting time. And so what do we do about the corruption? The Trump crime family corruption. And they have the nerve to point. And all that time when Biden was in office, and we had to hear about the Biden crime family, which is a joke. I mean, every accusation is a confession. They spent years, remember? Running committee hearings, issuing subpoenas, calling Biden's family the crime family, the Biden crime family. After all, nothing. Where did it come from? What did it amount to? It amounted to Hunter Biden's personal failures, his personal struggles, and a disputed tax case. That was it. So Hunter Biden had the courage to get sober, to get clean, and to be honest about it and talk about it. And what do Republicans do? They vilify him. Right? Right, Junior? He's cute, but he's biting the wires. It's so sickening.
you know, Hunter Biden comes out and shares his story, his struggle. And his father says, I'm proud of my son. I love my son. I'm proud of him. Now, Hunter Biden has a lot of trauma in his life. He was in the car when his mother died. He almost died. His brother died, you know, of brain cancer. All of these are traumatic experiences that shape somebody. And there goes your compassionate conservatism. All they do is mock. Like they have no struggles, right? Like these are untreated alcoholics and addicts, like Pete Hegseth, and I mean, you could, all of them, all have problems. Who's the other one? There's a bunch of, oh yeah, FBI asshole, Cash Patel. They need the damn jaws of life to break him out because he's hung over, he's sleeping it off. It's like, but then, okay, not to get off on that track, but it's like unbelievable. The corruption is just so beyond, and there's, look at yourselves, Republicans, and notice, you don't hear, you know, we go after Pete Hegseth. He's an untreated alcoholic. He's the one that said, I will not drink if you give me this job. Who in their right mind would give somebody a job contingent on them not taking a drink? Right? You're in a big job. This is like a really big boy responsibility now. But only someone like, only Republicans would confirm someone who in their confirmation hearing said, if you give me this job, I won't drink. And then we have Justice I Like Beer. And, you know, what's troubling is that alcoholism is, as somebody in recovery, I know this, you if he's not drinking, then it really doesn't matter. You could be a dry drunk. He's a dry drunk. Is he in recovery? I know his wife follows him everywhere. Like, that's supposed to be his sober companion, keeping him sober, supposedly. It don't work like that. That's why he's always got to be such a tough guy. So much to prove, these people. Because they know somewhere in their tiny hearts and their tiny brains, they know that they're not fit. They're not fit for service. They're not fit for office. That's what it's about. That's why they overcompensate and bully. It's a sign. It's like right out of Freud. Get the help you need. Please, get help. That's why they pick on people who are weaker. They're just so ugly on the inside. Yeah, so there you go. But we had to hear about the Biden crime family. But was Biden ever charged with anything? All that money. That's the other thing. They always do that to Democrats. They, just like Trump said to Zelensky, you don't have to actually do an investigation. You just have to announce the investigation. That's what they did. They did that to Hillary Clinton. They spent $25 million going after Hillary Clinton and that Whitewater deal all that was back in the day. $25 million was, you know, was something back then. They spent all this money going up her ass trying to find something to indict. They could never do it, though. They just have to waste everybody's time and money. They got to lecture us on personal responsibility. Take fucking responsibility, you know? Republicans, stop. Just stop already. Stop. Stop with the investigations, your bullshit. Stop. Isn't it exhausting? They must be exhausted, right? Isn't it exhausting acting? Acting as if, fronting all the time.
trying to pretend you're something you're not. Just stop. It would be so much easier to just be a sincere partner in governance. Accept the fact that we are a multiracial liberal democracy. Accept the fact that human beings are diverse and different, and some are gay and some are trans. Accept that. Accept that they're not, that Christians aren't, it's not an obligation. You don't have to be a Christian to be an American. Not that you are Christian, for God's sakes. And just accept it. Accept, take a civics class. Take a class in the Constitution. Get to know it. Get to understand it. Say, okay, I could be a Christian, but I don't have to shove it down everybody's throats. Oh, okay, I can have my godly marriage with my partner, but I don't have to inflict my manias on everyone. If somebody wants to form a legal marriage contract with somebody of the same peepee, good for them. If I don't like that, I keep my business to myself. All right? That's it. And some people are trans. That's just the way it is. I don't like it. I don't have to like it. Me liking it doesn't affect their lives, their existence. All I got to do is leave them alone. How about that? But that's what I mean. It takes maturity. Then they want to change the world to conform to them because of their sicknesses, because they can't accept themselves. Everything, you know, if they had to actually perform in government or in their positions of authority, then we would all see how inadequate they are. That's what they're afraid of. That's why they can't get rid of their privilege. They can't make all things equal, a seat at the table for everyone. Forget it. They need their privilege. They need their advantages. They need the rigging the game. Because otherwise, what are they going to do? You know, they're very inadequate. That's why they behave like that. And this is why they have to. They try to turn the country into what they think it should be. But it's not the system that the founders entrusted to us. It's not the multiracial liberal democracy. It's not the constitutionally limited democratic republic, nation of immigrants, nation of laws that promotes the general welfare. That's not what they're talking about. They want a king. They say it. They act like it. Know them by their fruits. And that's why people like Tallarico and John Fugelsang are really triggering them. Let me see. It's 10:30. Right? Am I right? Thank you. Oh, wow. We got Joanna. Johanna, thank you for being a member in the Booty Boo level. Thank you for joining the show. That really means a lot to me. Thank you so much. Keeping the show going and growing. Thank you for hanging out on Friday. And thank you, Bingo, for your super chat and your cute little emoji. And thank you, JD Christie, for your super chat and your cute little black cat emoji. All right, so, like I said, I was going to cut the show short, but because we're on the subject, we're going to finish up. I wanted to go over... Oh, shut this fucking guy up, right? Where is it? John Fugelsang wrote an article. Here it is. Since we're on the subject, this is in The Nation magazine. And he wrote, and they're releasing a special edition of The Nation in honor of our
250th birthday that Americans, 72 million Americans shamefully voted to let that thing have the power, voted to put that thing, that unfit, tax-cheating, draft-dodging, wannabe dictator con man in charge of our celebrations, have the power, voted to put that thing, that unfit, tax-cheating, draft-dodging, wannabe dictator con man

you're of two different faiths. How do you make it work? And he was saying, well, I'm a Christian, and Usha's not Christian, or whatever he was saying, but he kept calling himself a Christian. And I don't know, I just thought that was interesting, because I thought he converted to Catholicism. And as a Catholic, I was raised Catholic, as you guys know. I mean, Tara Devlin. And my mother was a nun, like John Fugel sang. His mother was a nun. That's what we have in common. My mother was a nun. And I just thought that was interesting, because Catholics don't call themselves Christians. Like, when you say, what's your religion, to a Catholic, they say, I'm Catholic. They don't say, I'm a Christian. That's like a evangelical way to put it. So it just makes me think, either, I don't know. He's, you know, there's no accidents. J.D. Vance is very calculated. And I don't know why he chose to call himself a Catholic. Is he really? Come on. But there's it's probably a Peter Thiel thing, because Peter Thiel's all about the Antichrist and exorcisms. I mean, these are fucking kooky people, guys. That's why they should not be billionaires. And Peter and J.D. Vance is part of the problem, because he's one of he's a puppet of these people, these dark enlightenment people. So, but John Fugelsang wrote this article. Hold on. And where is it? Where is it? I have notes. Come on. See? Wait a second. Thank you for being you. Thank you for all you do to keep the show going and growing. Become a patron at patreon.com/Tara Devlin. Thank you for letting me hang out with you every Friday night. It really means a lot. And it keeps us sane, I think. Keeps me sane. Thank you for everything. So, all right. John Fugelsang's article in The Nation. I'm not going to read the whole thing, but basically he writes, hold on, fucking shit, I'm having a problem with my computer. Damn it. I'm getting like, I should have restarted. I'm getting a beach ball. Oh boy. I'm having problems. And that's okay. This is the way it is. This is the liberal media. We don't have billionaire benefactors. And maybe one day, if you become a patron or subscribe to the Substack and whatnot, I can get a goddamn producer in here that will push these buttons and things will go a lot smoother. I'll tell you that. So in John Fugelsang's article, he writes that separation of church and state is both core to the American experiment and directly under assault by white Christian nationalists who want a state-backed Christian supremacy, not religious freedom. Boom, drop the mic. And that's what they hate about John Fugelsang. He's out there. He is really doing the Lord's work, so to speak, because he's going to their places and he's confronting them with the facts. He's confronting them with the Bible, not the facts. He's using the Bible against them. He's proving he's using Jesus' words against them, I should say. So, and we know this, and this is what's so devious.

But the Republicans, they're like, oh, we're founded in Judeo-Christian values. That's why, you know, they can wave their flags all damn day. They are confused about America. They don't like America. So they have to rewrite the history of America. They have to rewrite America's founding. America was founded as a deliberately secular republic where government protects all beliefs precisely by imposing none. In the Constitution, it specifically says that. It doesn't say we're a Christian nation. In fact, it used deliberately the term nature's God. But Republicans, of course, they like to twist that into meaning, oh, look, the founders were all these religious fanatics. We could find religious fanatics in our founding story. Oh, yeah. But not in the Constitution. Not in the Constitution. And in fact, where we had the religious fanatics, a lot of bullshit broke out. Like in Salem, Massachusetts. In fact, Ben Franklin fled these religious fanatics. So, I can't even imagine having to live during that time with these kooks running around, even worse than now. They're pretty bad. But, whew. But we were the secular experiment or the antidote to the church-state intertwined government that the founders rebelled against. That's how the humans were kept down for thousands of years, through church and state entrenchment. The king got his power from God. The king answered only to God, and in fact, God made the king, and rebelling against the king meant you were rebelling against God. That's how they kept people in their place. And don't rebel, don't ask for anything. The king is there to protect you from outside forces. That's it. If you have a problem, go to the church, and you don't pester your betters for anything. You don't pester them for a decent life or a seat at the table or a fair share of the profits that your labor makes possible in the first place. You're meant to toil, and you will get your rewards in heaven. That's what they heard. That's the story that they all had to live by. And this country was the antidote to that. That's why they didn't want to deal with naming a state religion. They would never do that. Enlightenment thinkers would never do that. Because it was also the recipe for revolution, you know, for misery. And they knew leaving slavery intact was another bill that was eventually going to have to be paid. But they made the country a secular government. And in fact, they even wrote about it. It's in our treaties, our original treaties, where Thomas Jefferson wrote that to a Muslim nation that we have no issue with the Mohammedan. And America has, we're not bound by any religion. And that's why there is no religious test for office. And that means you don't have to be a Christian. You could be nothing. You could be anything. But this Christian nationalism that we are dealing with is a political project to make Christian conservatives in control over our society and government, and they got to do that by control. They got to gut the pluralism and the secularism and use the state. But it's all about control. You know, use the state to enforce this theology. That's why they got to put up the Ten Commandments
in classrooms. I mean, what a joke. Paxton putting up the Ten Commandments in classrooms. Him. You know, the con man, the cheat, the crook, the adulterer. It says it right there. Don't commit adultery. I mean, I feel bad for these kids sitting in class. What's adultery? Give me a break. And all of those Ten Commandments, these Republicans break constantly. Traitor Trump has broken every single one of the commandments. Give me a break. The Ten Commandments. Get the fuck out of here with this bullshit, right? I mean, it's so juvenile, too. We don't need your Ten Commandments. Thou shalt not commit adultery. Thou shalt not steal. Thou shalt not, what do you call it? Curse, right? Honor thy mother and father. Thou shalt not take the Lord's name in vain. Okay. How about promote the general welfare? How about sick leave, living wages? How about we get a vacation? How about we get to retire in America? That's your shining city on a hill. We get to take a day off. We go to the doctor when we're sick. We don't worry about medical bills. 'Cause we got this, right? We're in this together. E pluribus unum and all. That's why I can't fucking stand about these Republicans. If only, right? If only they were all, they were the people they pretend to be. If only they were Christians. Like John Fugelsang is a Christian. Exactly, right? The Constitution. This is what they say. This is what John writes in the article. I'll just pull out some of his points. He says, you hear Ray? That's Ray. He's meowing. He probably has his toy in his... He has a little banana toy that he walks around with. And he meows. So, if you hear that, he's okay. He sounds weird. He's like, meow. But I sound weird doing that. So, okay. The Constitution doesn't say separation of church and state. This is what the Republicans say. The phrase, the reality, this is what John writes, the reality is that the phrase is Jefferson's, but the concept is baked into the structure. There are no religious tests, no established church, protection for free exercise of religion, and a founding statute consciously separating government and religion, and that is the Virginia Statute. So he's eviscerating their arguments with facts, with the reality. The Constitution, then the Republicans say, Constitution mentions the year of our Lord, so therefore it is a Christian document. But the language, as John points out, is a convention. That's a convention, not theology. That's just a phrase that they use. That's how they wrote at the time. It's not a matter of religion or theology. And then they say the U.S. was founded on Judeo-Christian values. The reality is that the founders deliberately avoided any religious framework in the Constitution by design, because they wanted to prevent one group from dominating another and to keep government drama-free of these sectarian fights, which they had escaped from. They weren't like Traitor Trump. They weren't ignorant of history and, you know, like they are. Like Traitor Trump is the most ignorant person to ever, and I say person, I'm being generous, to ever squat in the White House and stain it with his stench. Am I wrong? You think when he sat in Versailles signing that memorandum of being a basic bitch that he understood the historical relevance of that? That
that Macron was taking a piss out of him? Of course not. And that the whole world, whether he was intentionally doing it, is besides the point, because the whole world made note that the irony of Trump signing this memorandum of capitulation completely in a place of capitulation, where the Germans capitulated. So, yeah. What happened to total and complete surrender? Unconditional surrender. Well, we unconditionally surrendered. And everybody knows it. And Barack Obama, yet again, proves that he can do everything better than traitor Trump could ever hope to dream. That's the whole thing. He can never just say congratulations to somebody else, or especially Obama, especially somebody who is so much better than him as a human. So there you go. I suggest or encourage everybody to read John's article, MAGA Christianity is not Christianity. They demand policies that are the opposite of Jesus's instructions. Cruelty towards migrants. I mean, that's a direct contradiction to what Jesus said, to what their Savior, they pretend to worship, said. If you are a Christian and you want everybody to know it, and you are always talking about Jesus, and then you go explicitly against the things that he told you directly to do. Welcome the stranger. He didn't stutter. But then they turn around and inflict cruelty on the stranger. And they want to make the stranger more strange by the second. They want everybody to be afraid. Contempt for the poor. Not just indifference, right? Which is bad enough. They have outright contempt for people who aren't wealthy, who are struggling. They really do. They have contempt for the working class of this country. The fact that this country has a category called the working poor is an abomination. That should be something that doesn't exist in society, especially one that's supposed to be great. The working poor. That's why when I think about it, we got to do maybe Tuesday. I don't know. We'll know. We don't know what's going to happen by Tuesday. But I really want to go over the trillionaire. I guess it's maybe an overarching theme anyway. But anyway, but the whole being a trillionaire, how it's... We got to get on that and do something about that. We got to stop that. We should. You know, there are more of us than there are of him. And he's like a cancer cell in the body politic and human, in the whole human condition. He can live with a couple of mil. He'll be fine. But the fact that we have some Nazi running around the globe doing whatever the fuck he wants to our civilization, this untreated ketamine addict, this scourge of society, and people can't go to the doctor, people can't retire, there are children who are hungry, who are cold, who can't get an education. That is absolutely unacceptable. It's madness and it's filth. I don't know. We got to do something legally and peacefully about it. So, yeah, okay.
and hostility, just hostility, just so hostile to humanity. Okay. Guys, that's the end of the show for tonight. We went a little over. Thank you for listening. Thank you for being patrons. Patreon.com/Tara Devlin. Hold on a second. Thank you for putting up with the technical difficulties. The cats jumping. Some people don't like that, but some people like that. So what are you going to do? Thank you for putting up with... I wanted to say thank you, Binet, for being a patron. I got a couple of new patrons here. I should have mentioned this earlier. Shit, Junior, come on, man. Patreon. I'm just looking it up on my phone. And Tony, thank you, Tony G, for being a patron. Hello, hello. Binet, patron, thank you. These are a couple of new patrons that came in the past couple of days. I gotta do more for the patrons. And Max Roy, hello, hello, for being patrons. This is how we're going to keep the show going. And growing. We got to keep it growing, okay? Because then we get more show. I don't know. And I ain't getting any younger. Yeah. And we got a lot of work to do. We got 3 years to save this country. And we have 6 months, is it? To the midterms? We got to get the midterms. All right, my loves. You're the best. Thank you for hanging out. Subscribe to my Substack, because that's where I am in between shows. I'm generally on Substack, not any other place, really. You know? You know what I'm saying? Because Twitter is a cesspool, and I'm fucking tired. You don't look any older, Tara. Thank you, Commander Bond. I am old, though. I'm 58 years young, but that to me, I'm like, I don't feel old, but it is weird to be older, so, and I say my age, because why, what, whatever, what are you going to do? I don't want any surprises, so, that's life. All right, guys, you're the best. It's all in the mind, anyway. So, you're older than me, so you're old, Commander Ron. Yeah, I guess that's how it goes. When I talked to my aunt, who's in her 70s, she's like, "You're not old. You'll see." So, it's true. It's all relative. When I was young, I mean, this is old. And now I see people... It's very weird, you know. You go places and people look like babies now to me. I'll go to the vet and there'll be like a younger vet and they're a vet. I'm like, holy shit, you look like a child. And, you know, you see some cops or something, grown-ass people doing grown-ass jobs and they look like babies. That's how you know. It's kind of weird. Are you 6 feet tall? Yes. I am, Alvin. I am 6 feet tall. My whole family is tall. I come from a very tall family, except my sister she's like the runt of the litter. She's about 5'7". And when I remember we had a family party once at some place, and I overheard the waiters saying, "My God, this family is so tall." It was true. It is true, I should say. Not was. We're very tall. I'm like regular in my family. Everybody's tall. My father was over 6 feet. My mother was 5'11", 5'10", 5'11".
and everybody else too. Tall, tall, tall. We're all very tall. Alrighty. What are you gonna do? I don't mind it. It is what it is. Alright, guys. Thank you for letting me share. And thank you for hanging out. And thank you everybody who hung out tonight on Substack, on the YouTube chat, on the Political Voices Substack. Love you all. Love you, Seawater, John Miller. Love you, too. Thank you, Charlie, APS Radio and APS Radio News. Charlie has a APS Radio, which plays classic rock and oldies all day, all round the clock, and also a classical music station. And then there's also another APS Radio that has other shows, like my show, like Robin Kincaid, Head On, .live, and Cindy Sheehan has a show on APS Radio. So you can check that out. Charlie's a good man, keeping the show going and growing. He also donates to the Community Cats, which is great. Which Boudica was one. That's my little booty. See, huh? All right. That's it. I've had enough. That's what I say, but then I never hang up the fucking phone, do I? Okay. You hang up. Thank you, guys. Listen, we'll have a show on Tuesday. Let me see. Do I have any guests? I don't know. Maybe not. Probably not. Do I have a guest? We're trying to get more guests, you know, but it is summer. Not that I know. I never leave the house. I'm like a house cat. I'm always in front of this fucking computer. So, Junior. He's swiping the things again. All right, let me see. Do I have any guests? What is June? Nope. Not yet. Friday we'll have Jody Hamilton back. Next Friday. That'll be fun. And I'm trying to get other people. Papals. All right, guys. You're the best. Thank you for hanging out. I got to get Poppy back, of course. She's amazing. And Poppy Champlin. She could come on. We're trying to get John back. John Fugelsang. And others. All right, guys. Thank you for hanging out. My name is Tara Devlin. Remember, we will win. We will win. It's true. I just hope I'm alive to see it. So, we got a lot of work to do. Oh, what happened there? We are on the right side of history. We're on the right side of decency, dignity, democracy, humanity. Stop me when I'm wrong. We stick together. We win. My name is Tara Devlin. Thank you for hanging out, guys, and for all your support. Get Trump on the show. Could you imagine? Commander Bond says, I would do it. I would do it. But, yeah, that would be bad. He'd last approximately 30 seconds. I'm out of here. That's what he would say. You're stupid. You're stupid. You're either corrupt or you're stupid. You're crooked. You're crooked. If that's what I said. Remember when Olivia Troy was on the show and she was saying that they were having a meeting about her in the White House? I said, congratulations, because that means you're doing it correctly. All right, guys, thank you for hanging out. We will win. My name is Tara Devlin, and I will see you very soon. See you on Substack.

0: Welcome to Between the Lines, presenting news and analysis of critical issues affecting our communities, the nation, and the world. I'm Scott Harris. This week we present David Ferris, professor of political science at Roosevelt University, who discusses his recent Nation magazine commentary titled, "The Framework for the Iran Peace Deal Means Total Humiliation for Trump." Pastor Doug Padgett, executive director of the Minneapolis-based organization Vote Common Good, who talks about the Trump Justice Department's indictment of 15 Minneapolis anti-ICE activists, the regime's latest attack on free speech and dissent, and Wanda Bertram of the Prison Policy Initiative, who examines recent studies that find serious health impacts and premature death of formerly incarcerated older adults. But first, we begin with a summary of some of the week's underreported news stories.
1: In a Netherlands courtroom, Syrian national Rafiq LQ, an enforcer for the deposed Assad dictatorship, was sentenced to 26 years in prison for crimes against humanity and war crimes. He was convicted of raping and torturing opponents of the Assad regime during the nation's brutal 14-year civil war. The court ruled LQ, as a member of the pro-Assad National Defense Force, was directly involved in beating prisoners and subjecting dissidents to electric shocks. During the civil war, nearly 500,000 people were killed and millions fled as refugees. LQ's trial was based on universal jurisdiction, a legal principle that allows suspects to be prosecuted for international offenses, such as war crimes, even if they are committed in another country. The first war crimes trial in Damascus opened in late April, where Assad's regional security chief, Atef Najib, is charged with murder, torture, and orchestrating massacres. While the families of Syrians killed by the Assad regime clamor for justice and accountability, Anwar al-Buni, a Syrian human rights lawyer, maintains the trial is premature in a court with no experienced judges. He says the trial should only have begun after Syria's new parliament passes a law to adjudicate war crimes and be conducted by a different body, like the Commission for Transitional Justice. For the first time, electricity from solar sources outpaced power from coal-fired plants, despite Donald Trump's elimination of funding for clean and renewable energy projects as he promotes dirty coal plants. According to The Guardian, solar is now the third largest source of electricity, driven by the huge demand for power by artificial intelligence data centers. A report released by the global think tank Ember and the Solar Energy Industries Association shows solar power continues to reach new milestones. In May, solar provided 12.8% of all U.S. electricity versus 12.2% for coal. Since returning to the White House in January 2025, the Trump regime has terminated $7 billion in funding for affordable solar energy projects. Globally, electricity generation from renewables is growing rapidly. According to the International Energy Agency, renewables will become the largest global energy source, used for almost 45% of electricity generation by 2030. Latino voters helped power the Democratic Party primary victory of progressive candidate Randy Villegas in California's 22nd congressional district. The district, located in the state's Farm Belt, is seen as one of the most competitive races in this fall's midterm election. Villegas, a political science professor endorsed by Bernie Sanders and AOC, defeated moderate California State Assembly member Jasmeet Bains, a South Asian American woman supported by establishment Democrats who has close ties to the oil industry. Villegas will now face off against Republican incumbent Congressman David Valadao, a Trump loyalist, in the November general election. Villegas, an opponent of the U.S.-Israeli war against Iran and U.S. funding for Israel, is an outspoken critic of the Jewish state's war against Palestinians in Gaza, and more recently, the Israeli invasion of Lebanon. His views drew the attention of the Democratic Majority for Israel, a political action committee working to elect pro-Israel Democrats, which invested $500,000 in an unsuccessful effort to defeat Villegas. Although the district has a majority of Democratic voters who are black or Latino, voter turnout among Latinos is low, owing in part to fear of Trump regime ICE deportation raids and the spread of right-wing propaganda on social media. This week's news summary was compiled by Bob Nixon. For Between the Lines, I'm Anna Manzo.

0: U.S. and Iranian delegations in Switzerland reported progress in peace negotiations after both countries signed a memorandum of understanding aimed at ending the war on Iran, which Donald Trump launched with Israel on February 28th. But Israel's airstrikes and military occupation of southern Lebanon remains a major point of conflict in the talks. After Iran declared it would close the Strait of Hormuz due to Israel's continued assault on Lebanon, Fox News reported on June 21st that Donald Trump threatened to kill the Iranian delegation in Switzerland. Despite the president's bombast, the two sides are working to reach a final deal within the next 60 days. Iran's top negotiator, Mohammad Bagher Ghalibaf, says an agreement has been reached with the U.S. to release $12 billion in frozen Iranian funds, with more to follow. But Iranian officials refuted claims by President Trump and Vice President J.D. Vance that the Islamic Republic had agreed to allow U.N. inspectors to visit its nuclear sites, engage in negotiations on the country's ballistic missile program, or made a pledge to spend release funds to buy food from U.S. farmers. Meanwhile, the Senate approved a House-passed War Powers Resolution directing President Trump to withdraw U.S. armed forces from hostilities against Iran after four Republican senators broke ranks and voted with Democrats. The vote is largely symbolic, as the measure won't be sent to Trump for a signature or veto. Your reporter spoke with David Ferris, professor of political science at Roosevelt University, who discusses his recent Nation magazine commentary titled "The Framework for the Iran Peace Deal Means Total Humiliation for Trump."
1: We are exiting the war in a much worse strategic position vis-a-vis Iran and their nuclear program than we were going into the war, right? So it very much looks like there was a better deal on the table between the Trump administration and the Iranian negotiators before we started bombing them. And so one of the things that the war revealed was that Iran has a sort of a previously unthought of amount of leverage over the U.S., over Israel, over the global economy, by virtue of its ability to close the Strait of Hormuz. That's bad enough. But I think the reason that it's a broader strategic setback for the United States that sort of transcends our Middle East policy, it transcends the problems that we've had with Iran for 47 years. The reason it transcends those things is because Iran was able to damage, apparently quite severely, a number of American military bases in the region, a number of our radar installations, airports and ports and natural gas and oil infrastructure, in a way that really calls into question the entire American global military strategy. It calls into question the ability of the United States to serve as this kind of reserve naval power, right? That sort of guarantees free passage on the open seas. And I think this all happened at the hands of a fairly badly equipped and weak and really, in a lot of ways, Iran was reeling in February of 2026, right? That regime kind of looked like it was on the ropes based on the kinds of protests that were happening in the country and the economic problems they were having. And so that very weak country was able to inflict this kind of damage on, you know, I think what we would have once thought of as one of the greatest military powers in world history. And so I think there's a lot of potential adversaries looking at what happened in Iran and thinking, how much would it really take to knock out some of America's bases in the Pacific, for example? Could America really defend Taiwan if there was a war between China and Taiwan and China tried to retake the island? These are the kinds of questions that people are asking now, because it's not just that we looked weak in a direct kind of material physical sense. The problem is also that we now look weak from a commitment perspective. The president has spent months issuing what looked to be completely hollow threats against Iran. You know, we're going to do this to you. You've got 48 hours. We're going to do that to you. We're going to erase your civilization, right? This and that. And beneath all of those threats is the reality that the United States seems incapable of keeping a single narrow shipping channel open with this extraordinarily expensive Navy. That's one of the things that was the most shocking to me in terms of when we're watching this war unfold. We're watching Iran close the Strait of Hormuz. And then you're watching the president either unwilling or unable to do what is necessary, and I think what all of our allies in the region thought was necessary, to keep that channel open. And so to me, that really looks like a real kind of world historical unsettling of the geostrategic status quo in a way that's like pretty bad for America's standing in the world. It's pretty bad for the way that we've been operating. You know, there are some things that you could see as silver linings and upsides, but I think from a pure American power perspective, this was a disaster that is like really unparalleled since the Vietnam War.
0: Professor Ferris, what role do you think Donald Trump's often noted erratic behavior and what some describe as cognitive decline or unhinged megalomania play in launching this historically unpopular war and, as you and others describe it, this humiliating defeat?
1: I mean, I think that his incompetence and his impulsiveness and his refusal to learn the basics of any issue that he's engaged in overseas, first and foremost, makes him really vulnerable to pressure and input from people that want to manipulate him, right? I think his mental unfitness for office is really central to this whole problem. Right? I think a mentally fit president would never have done this, but had they done it, there would have been months, if not years, of planning with the very elaborate, expensive system of expertise that we have inside the federal government that is supposed to guide the president, right? Get input from the various different executive agencies, like get the military looped in, right? And really, really inform the president of the, you know, the best, the medium, the worst case scenarios of how this could go. It just seems like none of that happened, Scott. It seems like there was a visit from Netanyahu and a few days later he was like, all right, let's do it. You know? Like you're making plans to go see a movie or something. So, I think you're absolutely right. I think that his cognitive decline, it's not just that it's visible on TV. It's visible in the path of wreckage that he's left for the United States policy-wise over the past 18 months, and it's really a disaster.
0: That was David Ferris, professor of political science at Roosevelt University. Find a link to his recent Nation magazine commentary titled "The Framework for the Iran Peace Deal Means Total Humiliation for Trump and Related Analysis" by visiting our Between the Lines website at btlonline.org. The Trump regime's deployment of more than 2,000 ICE agents and Customs and Border Protection officers to Minneapolis and St. Paul, Minnesota in January brutalized, arrested, and shot city residents that ignited national outrage and coast-to-coast protests. The federal government's violent assault, met by mass organizing of peaceful resistance, culminated in the ICE agent shooting deaths of Renee Good and Alex Preddy. Video recordings and bystander accounts found both Good and Preddy were peacefully exercising their rights to observe law enforcement actions and innocent of any conduct that justified the lethal ICE agent response that resulted in their deaths. Today, many Twin Cities residents are still recovering from the trauma inflicted by Trump's ICE invasion called Operation Metro Surge. But now in another federal government action seen as an attempt to criminalize dissent and free speech, the Trump Justice Department on June 16th indicted 15 individuals in Minneapolis associated with the group Direct Action Minnesota on charges of conspiracy to impede federal officers, stalking, and assault. The DOJ linked the defendants to Antifa. Your reporter spoke with Pastor Doug Padgett, executive director of the Minneapolis-based national organization Vote Common Good, who was on the front lines in solidarity with the Twin Cities' massive civil resistance to the January ICE invasion. Here he talks about the trauma his city experienced and this latest attack on free speech with the Department of Justice indictments of 15 Minneapolis anti-ICE activists.
2: It really is a traumatic experience for so many people. But watching federal agents storm our streets really did traumatize a lot of people. And there's many trauma responses. One of those trauma responses is to not wait for anybody else and to step out yourself and to protect your city. So that happened all across our city, and it's still happening till this day. Folks who ICE is targeting unlawfully to get to work, to go to school, to go shopping, to pay their rent. Now the federal government is attacking another group of people here, protesters or journalists. They are targeting everyone. And again, the civil libertarians in our world told us that if the federal government were to ever come after our rights, our First Amendment rights, freedom of speech, freedom of press, our Second Amendment rights to bear arms, that they were going to be there for us. And unfortunately, the conservative movement in the United States has completely found itself to be void of fulfilling any of its promises. And all it has done is to bring such harm and darkness. You know, when the federal government now is bringing up charges against protesters and not charges against the federal agents who shot and killed two citizens on our streets, that just tells you that they're not seeking justice. They're just seeking political retribution and political harm.
0: Pastor Padgett, as you just referenced a moment ago, earlier this month, the Department of Justice charged 15 Minnesota residents with conspiracy to impede or injure a federal officer after they participated in protests against ICE mass deportation raids in January. Some observers say this is an effort by the Trump administration to criminalize dissent and impinge on free speech. Tell us about these arrests, and what's the buzz about this in the Twin Cities, Minneapolis and St. Paul?
2: You know, it's interesting. And of the 15 who have been charged, and they're likely going to try to charge others, you know, again, this is the same Justice Department that at the command of the president pardoned people who attacked and beat police officers in January of 2021. People who literally assaulted federal police officers were pardoned. And these people who chose to follow ICE agents when they're doing public work on our public streets are considered people who should be charged with crimes for harming officers. You know, one of the questions that was asked when these arraignments charges were announced was, what agents were harmed? And there weren't any. I can tell you a number of citizens who were harmed. I can tell you a number of people who were shot at, who were killed. Can't name one federal ICE agent who was harmed in the act of the duty. I saw a few of them slip on the ice and fall. Maybe that was the fault of protesters as well, for making these folks have to get out of their vehicles while they run with their masks on. But we don't know who those federal agents are, Scott, and I'm not just trying to be sassy about this. We literally don't know who they are because they were unnamed and uncredentialed. No badges, no nameplates, no identifications whatsoever. Simply young men with masks on their faces claiming to be federal agents. I know some of the people who've been charged with these crimes. Some of them, you know, they want to take it on. They're like, come and get us. Let's go to court. Let's bring up the evidence, you know, prove your case. And I know others are very scared. And not everybody who chose to risk their own reputation, their own money, their own health, their own well-being to go out on the streets and to protect our citizens against a rogue government did it for the same reasons. And not everybody did it with the same level of confidence or of willingness to be pursued again by this federal government. But that's what we're going to get out of the Trump administration. You know, you're going to get a series of retributions and charges. You know, there's never been an administration that has pardoned more criminals than this one, yet they want to turn citizens into criminals and criminals into pardoned people. So it's we're living in an upside down world. And look, I'm not being charged. I can't speak on their behalf, but I am highly confident that when these cases are brought to court, these people will not be found guilty of putting federal agents in harm's way. And if the federal government wants to try these cases, I hope they do. And when this has to be brought out in court before a jury of these people's peers here in Minnesota and see how a reasonable person would conclude whether these people were violating the law or exercising their freedom of speech and their freedom to assemble and their freedom to protest their government and freedom to raise a hearing with their government, I think they're going to win those cases.
0: That was Pastor Doug Padgett, Executive Director of the Minneapolis-based national organization Vote Common Good. Learn more about the group supporting the 15 Minneapolis anti-ICE activists indicted by the Trump Justice Department by visiting our Between the Lines website at btlonline.org.

0: an increasing number of Americans have been imprisoned for longer and longer sentences over the past several decades, owing to the government's so-called war on drugs and politicians who for years appealed to voters by calling for tough-on-crime policies. These forces have led to mass incarceration in the U.S. that's resulted in a prison population that's now older. 3 in every 4 people who were released from state prisons from 1991 to 2021, more than 12 million people, are over the age of 50 today. 2 recent studies measured the negative health and longevity impacts of long-term incarceration later in life. Between the Lines, Melinda Tuhu spoke with Wanda Bertram, communication strategist with the Prison Policy Initiative. Here she talks about the results of the studies and the recommendations her organization is making to address the problem.
1: You know, we already know quite a bit about how incarceration can impact people's health. We know that it is an experience that accelerates people's aging process. We know that if you just look at the mortality rates of people who have been incarcerated versus those who haven't, people who have a history of having been in prison are likely to die sooner. But that still kind of leaves unanswered this question of what is the experience of people who are older in their later years after incarceration has happened. Because of the way that the sort of curve of mass incarceration has worked, with so many people going to prison for long sentences beginning in the 70s and the 80s, accelerating in the 90s and the 2000s, you have a bunch of people who are, you know, in recent years have begun to come out of prisons who are older. And so you have now, we estimate over 12 million people in this country who are formerly incarcerated over the age of 50.
2: Can you share some of the specific findings from these studies?
1: So I'll start with the more recent study that we included in our recap. They're both by a Professor Carmen Gutierrez, and this most recent one looked at the actual life expectancy of older adults who've been incarcerated. And the big standout finding is that men and women ages 51 or older are expected to live about 6 fewer years than comparable adults who have never been incarcerated. So I say comparable, and I mean they controlled for a bunch of different factors: sex, race, socioeconomic factors like income and education level. And really, you know, they're trying to isolate the impact of incarceration alone. So it's about 6 fewer life years for men and women. There was an earlier study that was tied to the National Longitudinal Study of Adolescent to Adult Health, which follows a sample of about 20,000 people who were in grade 7 through 12 in the 90s. It happened to be that that study also surveyed the health outcomes of those individuals' parents and partners. The parents and partners, as you might expect, you know, at the time that the study was done, were many of them over the age of 50. Among the questions that were asked in the survey was, have you been incarcerated? They looked at parents of people in the study who are over the age of 50, and they looked at partners of parents in the study who are over the age of 50. The parents were mostly women. The partners were mostly men. In the sample that was mostly mothers, they found higher rates of stroke, heart disease, cancer, chronic lung disease, depression, and just generally reporting poor or fair health compared to good or very good health, right? You know, just to give one of these numbers, about 48% of the women in this sample, remember, all formerly incarcerated women, said that they had poor or fair health. About 38% of these women said that they had chronic lung disease. That tracks with something else that we know about incarcerated people, which is that they have higher rates of asthma and COPD. And that's something that is probably, to a certain extent, about the demographics of who goes to prison. And it's partly, you know, the impact of being in an environment that has things like mold and, you know, where the air is, you know, not circulated very well and things like that. Moving on to the survey of partners, which were mostly men, right? We have, again, higher rates of cancer, higher rates of depression, lung disease, higher rates of disability in the incarcerated population. Formerly incarcerated people also report more difficulty with just daily life, activities of daily life, like just moving around. So what we're seeing, right, if you look at the big picture, is a population of people who are generally in poorer health than folks who have never been incarcerated. And again, I think this is partly about sort of a self-selection process of who goes to prison. You know, people who tend to be from communities that have received poor health care, communities that are less tend to be lower income, have less educational opportunities, often are, you know, victimized by environmental injustices, pollution. And then some of it can also be explained by the fact that prison makes people sicker.
2: Wanda Bertram, what are some of the recommendations the Prison Policy Initiative is making in light of these findings?
1: To reduce sentences, right, to stop sending people to prison for such inordinately long periods of time as this country does, you know, to stop just by default having mandatory minimums that require people go to prison for decades. That's not just something that we believe is fair and just and would make, you know, this society a better place. It's also something that would improve people's health. To get specifically at, like, what do you do to help the population of people who are, you know, in this cohort? I mean, I think a big one has to be insurance. People coming out of prison often don't have health insurance. And one of the great injustices, in my opinion, is that people go into prison who were on Medicaid. Medicaid has a policy that says you can't be covered by Medicaid while you're incarcerated because the prison's already taking care of you. And so by default, they kick people off of Medicaid.
0: That was Wanda Bertram, communication strategist with the Prison Policy Initiative. Learn more about the studies that found negative health and longevity impacts of long-term incarceration later in life by visiting our Between the Lines website at btlonline.org.

0: 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Our theme music was written by Richard Hill and performed by Mikata. This week's program was produced by Susan Bramhall, Mary Hunt, Anna Manzo, Bob Nixon, Melinda Tuhus, and Jeff Yates. For Between the Lines, I'm Scott Harris.
1: Welcome back to She Lily. You are joining us for She Lily number 173. Today is Saturday, May 30th. We're almost through May. You are joined, as per usual, by myself, Dakota Lily, as well as Cindy Sheehan out of rainy California. We're having a little discussion before the show. It sounds like it's been rainy there. Is that right, Cindy?
2: We did get quite a bit of rain this past week. It was surprising to everybody, except Bill Gates, I guess. who did the geoengineering and started the rain. But yeah, no, it's sunny today. Just seasonably cooler weather. It's been like in the 70s, which is not usual for this time of year. But
1: it's been unseasonably cool this neck of the woods as well. We didn't have, and I've talked about it before on other shows. I mean, maybe it's climate change. Maybe it's just cyclical. I don't know exactly. I'm not a scientist. I do believe in climate change, but it seems like things are getting, like every year, things seem to be getting cooler when they're supposed to be warmer and warmer when they're supposed to be cooler. So, you know, it's just something to note, but along with our weather reports. So even the weather report has to come with a degree of depression, unfortunately. But yeah, we're doing pretty good in Pennsylvania. I mean, it's warm, but not as warm as to note, but along with our weather reports. So even the weather report has to come with a degree of depression, unfortunately. But yeah, we're doing pretty good in Pennsylvania.

0: throughout the year as well. The winter's colder. The summers aren't. They still get hot, but you know, when we first moved up here, it was very unusual for a day in August to go below 100.
1: Right.
0: And that's not unusual anymore. But anyway, so what I get really pissed off about is global warming natural? Probably not global warming. Climate change isn't natural. Some of it probably is because there were ice ages long before there was carbon emissions. And some of it could be from carbon emissions and other things. But just really what bugs me the most about the whole discussion, and which I will like refuse to engage in with any so-called environmentalists, because I tried to engage with them. There was a big climate march in Washington, D.C. It was when Obama was still president. So I'm not sure what year it was, but there were a lot of people there. I was there with some, you know, some contingents. There was an anti-war contingent that did it, but that was in it, but I didn't join them. But anyway, I would try to talk to an environmentalist and I'd be like, what about the Pentagon? And they'd be like, the Pentagon actually is a leader in clean energy.
1: And, oh my God.
0: No. And they have the electric vehicles and blah, blah, blah. And
1: like, solar panels.
0: They're also like blowing up the planet with depleted uranium. And I'm not convinced that electric vehicles are any better for the environment than carbon emission vehicles because of the mining and the cost and how much it costs to replace a battery after it ends its life, and the environmental cost of the mining of all the minerals that has to go into those batteries, the lithium, etc.
1: Right.
0: And so, and then we come upon this all of a sudden urgent situation that we've talked about the past couple of weeks of the AI data centers and how much pollution they cause and how much water they take and everything and how much energy they take. But yet I can't get a plastic straw. And right. So that's the kind of shit that really bothers me is quit blaming the average worker for the environmental destruction that capitalism is causing. And so I refuse to take any blame. I do, you know, I own a car. I haven't owned a car since 2005. I recycle because it makes sense to me. Just, you know, and some, what I've read about recycling, it's not, doesn't have a lot of carbon benefit anyway. You know, I went to pick up a grocery order yesterday and I can't have plastic bags, but they literally put one item in three different paper bags.
1: Right. And I've noticed that too.
0: There were two other bags that they put like maybe four or five items in each bag, but it's because the bags are so shitty as if you try to lift them by the handle, they rip. But doesn't producing paper bags cost energy? Doesn't the forests that are being cut down to produce the paper, don't they mean anything? Aren't forests important to stop catastrophic climate change? I do know that paper bags will degrade, you know, but plastic never does. And I'm not advocating for plastic bags, but this whole system is

0: would drive almost anybody crazy. Well, I can't get a plastic bag at the checkout, but I could go to the plastic bag aisle and buy plastic bags in any size I want, from sandwich bags to huge garbage bags and everything in between. So how the fuck does any of this shit make sense? And I'm really grumpy today, so if you haven't noticed.
1: Hey, listen, let's harness that energy for some rabble-rousing, you know?
0: Yeah.
1: But I completely agree. And that's why, you know, all these issues, whether it's energy, environmentalism, foreign policy, the military, et cetera, SNAP benefits, nutrition, all these different things, I always try to frame the argument in a way of, how is this going to impact working class people? How is this going to impact middle class people? How is this, well, I shouldn't even say middle class, because that doesn't exist anymore. It's working class and the Epstein class.
0: Right.
1: But, you know, how it always has to be, that's why I think our perspective is so needed, because again, you have these corporations and you have these governments and you have these entities that are putting Band-Aid solutions on the greater problem of neoliberal capitalism. And again, at the same time, they're trying to limit the effects of this system by punishing the workers. It goes back, it's very similar to the argument about whether or not we can use, or whether or not we should be able to use SNAP benefits for junk food, for example. You know, that's a debate that I think exists, and it's good that it exists, because I do think that it's an argument that should be happening. But at the same time, we have to think about how things are currently. Like right now, people live in food deserts. People don't have availability to fresh food and fresh vegetables, fruits, etc. They have to rely on Dollar Tree or Dollar General, and that's the only place that takes their food stamps. So how is this going to affect the working class? How is this going to affect the poor? And so when we look at environmental policy, you know, when we talk about like some of the policies that either local governments or other entities are trying to put in place, like about water rationing or you know, schedules for days you can do laundry, days you can take a shower, days you can water the grass, you know, different things like that. But again, why is it that we're always asked to sacrifice? Why is it that the working class is always asked to sacrifice? Why is it never the private jet owners? If they really wanted to do something about the environment, what about the emissions from private jets? And like, even think about like these environmental summits that these world governments have. How many world leaders arrive on their version of Air Force One with their you know,
0: and just
1: private
0: like
1: jets
0: and one person in each.
1: In each jet.
0: Yeah. So they don't, they're not asked to carpool, or they're not asked to live in 15-minute cities or any of the stuff that's like coming around the corner. And here in California, January 1st, 2020, plastic bags were prohibited in stores. Mm-hmm. But that wasn't so much like, you can't get a plastic bag, so here's a paper bag. And yesterday, I totally effed up when I did my order, because I usually say no bags and I just bring my own bags. or I just put them on the seat and then just carry them in when I get home, you know? So, but anyway, so it wasn't so much plastic bags, it was bring your own bag. And I mean, paper bags, there were options to have paper bags if you wanted, but paper bags are practically useless. You can't put wet trash in them. Mm-hmm. You know, it's just as, you can't clean out a cat box with them.
1: Well, you really shouldn't.
0: And whatever. But, so anyway, so we were all bringing our own, and I had been bringing my own bags to shop for years. And so we're bringing our own bags, but then COVID happens and they told us that we can't bring our own bags because we might be bringing COVID with us on our own bags. Our own bags might be contaminated with COVID. And so then they brought back fucking plastic bags.
1: Mm-hmm.
0: And then just like this year, they finally again said, no plastic bags. And so it's just like, it's idiotic, it's asinine. And they just like play, they just play, like you said, they're always asking the working class to sacrifice. And it's just like the freaking masks, the paper face masks, face diapers that we were supposed to use. California invested $2 billion in a Chinese company to make these paper masks. And then all of a sudden they become mandatory. Not just the paper ones, but masks become mandatory. And then you would see pictures of the mask factory that would, it would be filthy and there would be masks all over the floor and everything. So do you think those masks were actually like sterilized and sanitary? I don't know. It's just like every day when you live in a system of discongruities, if that's a word, where nothing makes sense and black is white and opposite, up is down and down is up, and 2 + 2 = 5, it just throws everybody off balance. I talk to everybody, and not even people I know that well, but they're all just like, what's wrong with everybody? Everybody's so freaking touchy these days, you know? And how can we not be?
1: I feel like right now, and I've been reading up on this and I've been kind of incorporating it into shows slowly, like just looking at it through this lens of toxic stress, you know, because we're constantly being spread too thin, whether that's economically, whether that's in terms of time. There's never enough time in the day for all the things that need to get done. Our government clearly doesn't work for us. Things are getting harder. We're paying a higher price at the pump. We're hearing news about this conflict in Iran that continues to go on. We're hearing news about this conflict in Lebanon and Israel that continues to go on. We hear about a world in flames, and then at the same time, we have our own personal stuff on top of it. You know, it's like, of course we're going to be jumpy, and of course we're going to be hypervigilant, because we're all constantly exposed to this toxic stress and this trauma constantly, whether it's a little T trauma or a big T trauma, you know, and that influences how we go about our day-to-day, how we relate to each other. And at the same time, and I've talked about this before on the podcast, like community is no longer a thing. You know, there was a sociologist 2 years ago wrote a book called Bowling Alone. His name is Robert Putnam, and he documented how things like parent-teacher associations, bowling leagues, religious communities, et cetera, all these different forms of community have been disintegrating over the past couple decades. Well, it's been a downward slope for, I'd say, like the last century, but over the past couple of decades, it's intensified, and we're all in our own silos. We're all convinced of our individuality and not of our interconnected nature, and as well as our connection with the planet, which is also suffering at the same time. It's a perfect storm, quite honestly, for toxic stress. It's a perfect storm for disconnection. It's a perfect storm for losing hope right now. And that's why I think, you know, we have a lot of work to do, unfortunately, when it comes to the political realm, when it comes to the personal, when it comes to all these different levels that we find ourselves confronted on. You know, it's not an easy thing to do. But that's why, like, again, I look at examples around the world. Like, I saw on X, it's trending right now that a Cuban cancer vaccine is hitting the international marketplace. Well, not us, of course, because we are in the United States, and the United States has an embargo against Cuba. And that's part of what I wanted to talk about today. But, you know, I look at these examples like Cuba, like Colombia, who's going to the polls tomorrow, you know, like Mexico with the fourth transformation and Claudia Sheinbaum and AMLO. I do see these beacons of hope. I just wish, you know, and I see the organizing against the AI data centers, and I find these pockets of hope that I think is so important to keep us not bogged down in the negativity. Because in the mental health community, we talk about triggers. You know, everyone at this point knows what a trigger is, you know, something that sets you off, something that puts you in a depressive mood or makes you anxious or something like that. But we don't talk about the glimmers, you know, the small things that happen that make us happy, the small things that happen that give us hope, the small things that happen that we read about that give us a little bit of inspiration. And I know it's cheesy and I know it's corny, but when we're inundated constantly with all of this doom and gloom and this dread and this toxic stress, it's important to be able to have a community to lean back on and to find those shimmers and glimmers of hope in everyday life.
0: Well, yeah. And it's just hard. I feel like
1: it's very hard.
0: I'm Alice in Wonderland, like saying, oh, look, there's a hook of smoking caterpillar. Oh, look, mm-hmm. there's a Mad Hatter and a March Hare and a mouse, whatever the mouse is called, having mm-hmm. a tea party. You know, it just seems like not very many things make sense anymore. Where we're on the longest acid trip. In history.
1: Everything just seems so like off. Nothing seems like it's going the way it's supposed to be going. No one is behaving the way they're supposed to be behaving. Nothing. I mean, Jesus Christ, like it really.
0: I'm sorry. Go ahead.
1: No, please.
0: No, I'm just saying like, so we're sitting here feeling discombobulated anyway. And that's one of my favorite words. And then we wake up and we find out that instead of saying mirror, mirror on the wall, the wicked stepmother in Snow White was saying magic mirror on the wall. You know, mm-hmm. so we have these like Mandela effect things right. that we're going like, Jesus, what is happening with this world? You know, there's no way she said magic mirror on the wall. She said mirror, mirror on the wall. We still have a fucking DVD that says that. But, you know, are they discombobulating us even further on purpose with this shit?
1: Well, I think there's a collective gaslighting, too.
0: Yeah, for sure. I just went to X because you said the Cuban cancer vaccine.
1: Something like that.
0: And even, but I don't see it trending, but even if there was such a thing, I would really have to look into it.
1: Yeah.
0: It prevents cancer, but then it accelerates Alzheimer's disease or something.
1: It's called Vaxira, Vaxira. A therapeutic cancer vaccine developed by Cuban and Argentine scientists that helps the immune system recognize and destroy lung cancer cells. Approved in both Cuba and Argentina for advanced non-small cell lung cancer. And then it goes on to explain how it works.
0: It doesn't sound like a vaccine then, though. It sounds like it says a therapeutic.
1: Yeah, like a therapy.
0: A vaccine should prevent those things from happening. But, you know, if you have lung cancer, then you should be more worried about curing that than Alzheimer's. You worry about that
1: right.
0: if you can get your lung cancer cured. So I went over to X to look that up. I can't find it, but I found this update somebody put, and they said, sorry, I've been distant and sad lately. It's just that I'm dealing with the crushing existential dread of living on a beautiful planet, bursting with life and love. And instead of just getting to enjoy it, I have to watch while the dumbest motherfuckers on the planet kill everything in their path on their quest to hoard the most amount of money possible.
1: Mm-hmm.
0: So that kind of sums up what we were talking about perfectly.
1: Well, that's exactly what it is, because we all know, we all feel it. We all know that this isn't right. We all know that this system isn't operating in a way that's conducive for human life. We all know that the planet is just completely, like they talk about homeostasis in the human body, like the state of equilibrium. We haven't been in a state of homeostasis in our collective body in a very long time. It's gotten so much worse since COVID. It's gotten even worse since Trump, the second time. But
0: it really has.
1: And it really is sad because you look at, there is so much beauty in this world. There is so much to have awe and wonder about, and you know, we could be doing things a lot differently, but instead we have to watch, like the post you shared said, you know, we have to watch these people essentially kill each other and kill us and kill the planet in pursuit of greater profits, in pursuit of greater hoarding abilities. Like it really, and that's the other thing. Like as someone who's a social worker, I always think about the pathology that we ascribe to individuals. Like someone who is a hoarder, for example, someone who has 500, I don't fucking know, 500 newspapers. They have 500 newspapers. They're all over the house. They have 500 porcelain dolls. They have 500 little drink umbrellas. They hoard things. And that is seen as diseased. That is seen as a pathology. That is seen as somebody who needs help. That is seen as somebody who needs to change their behavior. But at the same time, when Elon Musk hoards on his way to $1 trillion, that's a form of hoarding. Why are we not pathologizing that? That's a form of hoarding that causes death and destruction for other people. Someone can hoard, you know, newspapers and cat litter and et cetera, and not be harming anyone besides themselves and still be pathologized for that. Yet Elon Musk can hoard wealth and hoard resources to the tune of billions and trillions of dollars while people go hungry and people starve to death. And that's fine. That's not pathological.
0: Right.
1: You know, so it's just, it's a different, it's, our systems are out of whack.
0: It's
1: very
0: like,
1: much so.
0: Acceptable hoarding.
1: Mm-hmm.
0: So they're like, the way that they're framing these data centers, Is this kind of on the same subject, or am I jumping subjects?
1: No, it's totally, okay. Totally
0: so, insane. Yeah. is that they're framing it that it's for national security.
1: Right.
0: And so how can anybody argue with these giant data centers if they're going to protect us? And then some other people are framing it like that's just what we're saying on She Lily is just propaganda that is being pushed by the Chinese Communist Party.
1: Right.
0: Because they want to have a monopoly on the data centers, I guess. So there's this one in Utah they're proposing. Mm. That's going to be the size of the area of 62 football fields. And it's going to, when it's done, it'll run 24 hours a day. And it would increase the carbon dioxide emissions for the state of Utah by more than 50%.
1: Holy shit.
0: Yeah, but we can't, we're not going to be able to buy a fossil fuel car in California after 2035, probably because the data centers will be producing so much carbon toxins into the air. And so we're going to have to sacrifice our lifestyles for their lifestyles. And it's going to run 24 hours a day, 7 days a week. It's going to increase from 55 million metric tons of carbon dioxide in Utah. It's going to generate 34 million metric tons of carbon dioxide more. And there's going to be it's just this 40,000 acre data center, and the people of Utah don't want it. But then that, and you know who's pushing it, who's pushing these giant data centers is Kevin O'Leary.
1: He's
0: a really good friend of also Donald Trump.
1: Mm-hmm.
0: So, yeah, and with all of the land it's going to take, with all of the pollution it's going to cause, all the water it has to use, blah, blah, blah, they only are going to employ like a handful of people. It's not even going to bring jobs. So, I'm sure the construction of these things are going to be a big business. But still, no, why aren't we constructing
1: hospitals and clinics and hospitals and
0: housing for people who are unhoused? These data centers are just like taking over the world. However, what is also very encouraging is every time I go on social media, there's at least one more community who shut down having a data center by their organizing. And I think I sent you something in Texas. Some people who are against these data centers are actually working and voting for the Democrat Senate candidate. But they're Republicans, but they're saying that their future and the future of their children and grandchildren is far more important than a political party. I'm not sure if the Democrats are even against data centers, but maybe the one candidate that they think, you know, they're going to vote for has openly said that he or she is against data centers. So yeah, it's really like shutting down a lot, and a lot of the data centers, and is causing a lot of organizing that just a couple of weeks ago we were talking about. And then all of a sudden, it's literally something that is really widespread. I'm not saying that we cause it to be widespread. What I'm saying is that okay, everybody listen to the show. There was no news, or there were no posts about communities shutting down data centers. Now, like I said, there is at least one, usually more than one every day. And it all started for me when I saw that they were going to cut power to 50,000 people in Tahoe to supply a data center. And then, kablooey, everybody listened to She Lily and they're shutting them down.
1: Which, I joke, of course, but it really is. And I'm looking up a little bit. So apparently the Senate race in Texas is apparently a really big deal. I haven't been paying too much attention to it, but it's between Ken Paxton, the Republican backed by Trump, and James Tallarico, a Democrat who is very much, from what I'm gathering, is very much against these AI data centers. Again, whether or not the party is, whether or not, that's all a different discussion. But this person, James Tallarico, does on his website say that he, he says, our government has a role to play in ensuring technology makes our lives easier, safer, and more productive. Ensure AI works for working people, ensure AI data centers do not disrupt the communities or raise energy costs for Americans. So much more measured and much more, again, speaking to these communities in Texas, because like you said, you sent that thing to me about a very conservative woman and a very conservative town in Texas. Texas is obviously, it's conservative, but demographically, it's been shifting a little bit in the past couple of years, which has complicated things for the Republicans a little bit because there's such a large Latino population, which tends to vote Democrat. And also Texas has been in the hands of the Republican Party for a very long time, and really they don't have much to show for it. But I think if we can use this, I think if people are going to
0: But I just want to say, interrupt you, hold your thought. California's been in the hands of the Democrats for a very long time, and we got nothing to show for it either. Go ahead.
1: Yeah, no, absolutely. I'm absolutely not partisan in this regard, but I think if we can utilize these AI people are waking up. People are seeing. I mean, I know, for instance, my community has the regulators have voted twice already to increase energy prices because of the pressures that these AI data centers are being put around. I've noticed
0: there we are absorbing the costs and being inflicted with the damage.
1: Yeah. No, it's in economics, we learn about externalities, you know, these things that happen that are quote unquote unintended consequences of economic activity, you know, so pollution, toxins, energy cost rising, crime, all these different things that end up happening. You know, but I think I will say people now more than ever, you know, for a very long time, we've had more independents in this country than Democrats or Republicans, although 99% of the time those votes end up going to Democrats or Republicans. But it seems like that is shifting a little bit. I think, if anything, people are seeing that when it comes to real bona fide issues that affect us every single day, the parties are so much more similar than they are different. And we've been saying that for years, and we've known that for years. But I think, especially between Epstein, between Make America Healthy Again, between these AI data centers, the parties are in lockstep. And I think people are starting to look outside of the generic, you know, again, whether it's voting for this Tallarico individual who maybe will be better on data centers or something like that. I encourage these people to be critical thinkers. If Ken Paxton is Trump backed and says that he's 100% for data centers, it's national security interests, et cetera, and if they want to be one issue voters and vote against AI data centers in voting for James Tallarico, I think that's fine. I think that's, you know, a strategy to show that people are starting to be fed up. I would caution people about going to the other party, because I think the parties are more similar than they are dissimilar. But I think if we can start waking people up to the duopoly by connecting it to Epstein, by connecting it to the data centers, by connecting it to Make America Healthy Again, because those are the things that, again, Trump has really backpedaled on. He ran on releasing the Epstein files. Here we are. He ran on Make America Healthy Again. Here we are. Now he's siding with Bayer Monsanto, you know, at the Supreme Court and things like that. And a lot of these people didn't feel like they weren't run-of-the-mill Republicans. They were populists, you know, and now they're seeing that even that doesn't have a home in the Republican Party, because even like I was reading something about Nancy Mace. Nancy Mace has been 100% on Trump's side, except for when it comes to Epstein. She was one of the three Republicans to vote for the discharge petition or sign the discharge petition in the House of Representatives. And she wasn't. Trump ended up supporting her opponent or something because of that. And, you know, it just goes to show that when you're not in lockstep, especially at this point, the Republican Party really, I know I'm kind of going all over the place here, but I promise I'm trying to keep it.
0: Okay.
1: You know, but the Republican Party now is just the Trump Party. And what Trump used to mean doesn't mean anymore. When it used to mean, you know, standing up for the Epstein victims, it used to mean Make America Healthy Again. It used to mean no regime change wars. It used to mean we're sick and tired of old politics. We're sick and tired of party politics. We're, you know, et cetera, et cetera. Now it's not that anymore. So, and we've seen that with, you know, Marjorie Taylor Greene. We've seen that with Thomas Massie. There is no room for dissent when it comes to being in these parties. So there has to be an alternative at the end of the day. And I don't know what that alternative is. I think it's going to be up to us to create it, but something has to come out of the death of MAGA and the death of the duopoly, which I feel like I don't know, with data centers and Epstein, if anything is going to be a nail in the coffin of the duopoly, I feel like it would be this, but I don't know where to go from here, if that makes sense.
0: No, it does make sense. And one thing that I also notice is that the Democrats are making fun and Democrats and their voters, instead of doing, you know, positive things, organizing, mm-hmm. helping the workers, working class, they're making fun of Trump's ballroom. They're making fun of like having a having a UFC tournament, which really, that's not like that. That is, to me, this goes back to, as a student of U.S. history, when Andrew Jackson was inaugurated, they just like opened the White House and all the hillbillies went in and they were knocking shit over and, you know, tearing stuff apart and just acting like, you know, yokels or whatever. But so it just like is getting closer and closer to idiocracy.
1: Mm-hmm.
0: And watering crops with Gatorade or whatever they were watering the crops with. But anyway, so they're complaining about that or making fun of that when there's some real things that people are getting fed up with, like you said, the Epstein class and these AI data centers.
1: Mm-hmm.
0: You know, forget about what Trump is doing. Ignore them. If we ignore the Epstein class and go after what we want, that's what we should do. Is just pretend like they don't exist as much as possible and then go after what we know will be good for us and our families and our communities. And we're seeing people doing that. And I also sent you something that the women who were on Epstein Island or who were victims of the Epstein class are going to just name them themselves. And I'm like, well, it's about goddamn time.
1: Yeah, truly.
0: They're the ones who know because they're the ones who were victimized.
1: Yeah, and those are also the people that were, again, they were outed by the administration as victims. Meanwhile, the perpetrators are still being protected. And still, and again, I even saw something about that Pam Bondi. She still stands by everything that she says, or everything she says that the administration is still transparent, that they're still, like, despite her complete 180 talking about all this video footage and what happened to all that? Where is it all? And why are the Democrats not screaming? Well, we know why the Democrats aren't screaming at the top of their lungs, because they're complicit too. And again, that's the thing, like, there's so much, and it really goes to show that the Democrats are not, like, you know, plus 25 right now, because they're not talking about these issues, because they're no better on these issues than the Republicans are. But again, the Republicans and Trump are so crappy right now, and this war in Iran, this doobogle that is going on, that is really hurting people's wallets and hurting people, you know, where it hurts. It's such a mess. And I feel like people now more than ever are seeing that the two parties are more alike than they had ever thought. Again, whether or not they're actually going to do anything about it, whether or not they're actually going to get out of the, you know, Democratic Party plantation or the Republican Party plantation, you know, is a different conversation. But I do think people are starting to look around and be like, what the fuck?
0: Well, yeah, like I said before, it's just a constant whittling away of our sanity, or not so much our sanity, but the things that made sense to us before don't make sense anymore. Mm-hmm. And so people are so, like I said, discombobulated that do they even really think about greater issues or issues that are going to affect everybody, and or they are just thinking about, where the hell are my car keys? What mm-hmm. the hell? It used to be Jif, now it's Jiffy. You know, whatever, right. Whatever they're doing. Mandela died in prison. Mandela didn't die until the 2000s, and he was president of South Africa. You know, there's people who really remember that Nelson Mandela died in prison.
1: Mm-hmm.
0: I remember that he was president of South Africa. So I don't know. And then he died in the 2000s. But so it's a constant discombobulation of people. And so that always makes me wonder what really happened at CERN when they activated the particle collider.
1: Mm.
0: You know, that's another immense construction project that they're doing it, and they don't even know what's going to happen if they create a black hole. You know, we could just like all be subsumed, consumed. They don't know what's going to happen. They're just trying to do it so they can do it. And a lot of people think that threw the planet into multi-realities. And that's another thing that is a cause of concern for a lot of people. I mean, I don't live my life thinking, oh, gosh, did I jump my reality today? I just live my life. But, you know, a lot of people are really, like, consumed and concerned about the, I'm concerned about the CERN mad scientists creating a black hole that we might all just disappear into. But that's not something that I worry about every day. I worry, you know, more about just getting through the day, if you know what I mean. But this got just, but it does cause an unbalance. And people try and be as balanced as they can, but there's so many forces against us that are trying to unbalance us every day.
1: I know. It's a constant push and pull, you know, it's a fight. It's a fight. And I mean, there's a quote that I think of too. I forget, what is the quote exactly? It's something along these lines. I might butcher it, but it's something along these lines. It is no measure of good health to be well adjusted to a profoundly sick society.
0: It's almost exactly like that. It's Jiddu.
1: Mm-hmm.
0: I forget. It's his quote.
1: But I think that's what we're feeling.
0: I must be in health, good health, then, because I'm not well adjusted in this sick society.
1: Mm-mm. Well, no one is. The only people that are well adjusted at this point are the Epstein class. That's why, like, the rest of us toil away. The rest of us are in debt. The rest of us have health problems. The rest of us have a myriad of these issues. And again, it's only getting worse again with the data centers, with the war in Iran, etc. We haven't even spoken about the war in Iran, but like it's still continuing to go on. Israel is still invading Lebanon, and the international community does nothing. Again, all of our, if we look at our distress as an alarm, then it all makes sense that we feel the way we feel. We feel out of balance. We feel out of homeostasis. We feel distress, etc. Because again, our internal systems in our bodies are screaming at the top of our lungs that this is not the way to go. This is not the way to be living. This is not the way to be doing things. And until we catch up with that, and until we change the world to better reflect balance and homeostasis, it's going to continue to be like that. Our systems are going to continue to scream at the top of our lungs.
0: Well, and you mentioned we haven't really talked about Iran, and I didn't really talk that much about Gaza either, because I just can't comprehend the suffering. Since Casey was killed 22 years ago now, I can't add anymore, you know, I know people are suffering. I know the U.S. and Israel and, you know, some of the other Western powers are fucked up. I know it's wrong. I definitely suffer with the people who are suffering, but I don't know anybody in this modern day and age. I know a few people, but that have put as much into trying to stop this shit as I have. You know, all my energy, all my resources, my relationships, just like, I don't even want to say how much money I invested in trying to stop the wars. I got sick. I got, had to stay in the hospital a couple times at one point because of how much I was putting into it. And it just is worse. And I thought, well, you know, now since I did all that, I don't have any resources. I barely have enough money to feed myself. So what am I going to do now about it? You know, I'm going to suffer with the people who are suffering. Try to have this podcast to educate people. But it's just like, I feel so helpless. And so, I just want everybody in these countries to know that, yeah, I am completely 100% in solidarity with their struggles against the U.S. and Israel. But I'll have to cheer them, you know, on at a distance. You know what I mean?
1: Right.
0: So, and I just like, if there's talking about the Democrats and Republicans, there's always things we could do about it. People that are within our listening, which is anybody can listen to us around the world, stop supporting the system that is literally trying to murder you and murder your children and murder your grandchildren and murder all your future generations. Stop supporting it. Stop giving your good energy to it, because it is, the end goal is to kill you. Mm-hmm. And so, but we just can't say, oh, we're not going to participate in this U.S. killing of people in Iran. I mean, we're not actively participating in it, but we can't, there's nothing we can do to stop it. And I know it just feels like so defeatist and so nihilistic, but I just, you know, there's a lot of things I can do that will have an effect on things.
1: Mm-hmm.
0: But I learned since Casey died, I don't have any effect over the war machine and imperialism. So the very tiny resources I have to invest in something that, you know, I might be able to influence. Does any of that make sense?
1: Yeah, it does. It's about, you know, finding where we can, because again, I mean, there's studies that show it, and there's also a general feeling that shows it, that we have as an electorate, as people, as individuals, as groups, we have very little say on how things are run. You know, if you look at, you know, there's been numerous studies at this point that showed that the United States is in effect an oligarchy where the wealthy and the powerful are the only ones that effectively call the shots. Yeah, we can vote. We can show up to vote every 2 years, but it's by candidate A and candidate A minus, you know, both presented by the same corporate donors, both influenced by the same corporate money, both, you know, paid for and bought, et cetera. So what do? We have to find those glimmers where we can make a difference, whether it's educating people through a podcast, whether it's sharing hopeful news, whether it's talking to neighbors, whether it's getting out on a local level and becoming involved. Like, for example, again, I'm under no illusion that, like, there's nothing. I mean, when I woke up on January 3rd to your text message about Nicolas Maduro being kidnapped, mm-hmm. you know, the indignation that I felt. You know, this is a person that I followed very closely, someone I've been photographed with, someone that I have held close to my heart in a lot of different ways. You know, it's soul crushing, and I understand it.
0: Yeah.
1: But we can never, but they want us. That's what they want to do. They want us to resign to nihilism. They want us to do that. And again, if it wasn't what they want, I probably would have resigned to nihilism a long time ago. And I find myself slipping every now and then, and some days are better than others, and it's a process, you know. But I just can't, the way I look at it, I can't do them that favor. I would rather die than do them a single favor, you know.
0: Right, but
1: for what that's worth,
0: just we got to do what we can do where we can do it, and yeah. You know, I don't. I feel like I put in a good college try, and with everything of every part of my being, and I'm going to repeat myself, do what you can when you can do it, where you can do it. And don't beat yourself up if you can't do anything more. But like we said last week or the week before, an AI data center is coming to a community near you.
1: Yep.
0: So look at all the success that other communities are having. And as soon as you hear even the smallest whisper that they might be building one out in your arable farmland near your community, you know, jump on that shit. Because mm-hmm. I don't think it's anything that really, since it's local, it's not anything that really is going to take a lot of, it takes time and resources and energy, but not as much as trying to run a global campaign against global imperialism.
1: Right.
0: You know what I mean?
1: Yeah, so, absolutely.
0: And I think that this AI stuff is like the existential imperative of all of a sudden of these mm-hmm. days. And another thing that we've said about the AI thing is this one guy on X said, I hope all these people are shutting down the AI centers. Like their streaming, their online banking, their online shopping. Come on, motherfucker. We did that for years before there were giant AI data centers. We don't need AI to do any of that. We just need an internet connection.
1: And not only that, but we're also not saying blanketly that we can't have these things. I just don't want to, why should I have to pay more in energy for a data center? Why should I have to pay more in water for a data center? Why should I have to breathe in toxins from a data center? Like you said, we've been able to do, we've made it this far without it. And if we take a more balanced look at it, is it possible to do it in a way that's sustainable? If it's not, then good riddance. If it is, then okay, let's have that conversation.
0: And if it's for national security, what else can this stinking empire do to harm
1: national
0: the world?
1: Security.
0: Yeah. So
1: seriously,
0: that's just friggin' ridiculous. I mean, they were doing this stuff when they were sending messages by carrier pigeon.
1: Mm-hmm.
0: Come on, we don't need to destroy the planet and the future for streaming. Yeah, hell yeah. I'd rather not have streaming. I'd rather
1: yeah,
0: not.
1: If it comes
0: have,
1: down to it,
0: yeah.
1: Jesus.
0: I'd rather not have online banking. I'll go to my bank like I used to do. I used to go to my bank when I needed to do banking. Yeah, there's a lot of things that I would give up to not destroy the planet for my grandkids. Or even me, and my children. It's just like coming on so fast. It's ridiculous.
1: I know, and I think part of that is they're almost doing like a blitzkrieg campaign. They want to construct all these data centers before communities can even respond, before communities can learn about it, before they can influence the locals, before they can, you know, before campaigns can be built. They want to sprout all these up and do it in a blitzkrieg like fashion before people can actually learn the real truth behind what it means to have a data center in their community.
0: And it's a nightmare. I've been watching so many people talking about the noise.
1: Mm-hmm. The noise pollution is horrible.
0: Have we talked about the noise on here? The noise would be the thing that would literally be my lasting, would be my last measure of sanity, because the people describe it as, in the summer, it sounds like this. In the winter, it sounds like this. That would be my last thing that would drive me completely insane if I had to hear that 24/7. And just like the windmills they put out in the ocean that drive the whales and dolphins insane. Mm-hmm. You know, come on, stop. Just fucking stop. The guy said they want to hoard all the money. They're greedy. They want to hoard all the money. Just like, why don't you just cut your losses at $800 billion?
1: Right.
0: You know, just say, I have $800 billion and that's good enough. I don't have to be the world's first trillionaire. You know, just like take what you have and be satisfied with it. And I'm talking to the 1%, not us.
1: Right. Because, I mean, Jesus, if they've been asking us to be happy with less for every single year, you know, it's time for them to make a sacrifice. It's time for them to, said it perfectly.
0: And the reason they have more is because, like I said, is they're making us pay for their wealth and making us take all of the crap. Have yep. all this shit run on us while they get like showered in gold and we get showered in shit. And mm-hmm. it's just, there has to come a time when this people are just going to say not anymore. And that would be me. If I had to listen to a data center like that, I would just completely snap.
1: I know I would snap
0: because that noise would just, I walk around with noise canceling headphones on all day anyway. But can you imagine just being subjected to that constantly to that noise? No, that wouldn't be cool.
1: No, not at all. Well, we're at about an hour. You think we're about ready to hang it up for the day, for the week?
0: Well, I think all I accomplished was making everybody as grumpy as I am today.
1: But people need to be grumpy. People need to be angry, but they need to listen to their anger. Why are they angry? That's my thing. It's not bad to have these emotions. It's bad to repress them, and it's bad to not connect them to their greater meaning. You know, why are we angry? Well, we're angry because we're constantly being shit on by the Epstein class. You know?
0: People get their energy bills. People, you know, try to put some gas in the car. People go to the grocery store. And I think we're just too complacent. It doesn't do any good to tell the checker who's struggling as badly as we are, God damn it, you know, what the hell? It's $95 for this roast.
1: Right. You know,
0: I mean, and just like complaining about it to people who are also struggling, I guess is what I'm trying to say, is that we got to do more than just accept all of the heartache and hardship and everything that they want us to accept while they get all of the happy days are here again.
1: Yeah, they get all the good old days.
0: We need a little bit of happy days are here again as well.
1: Yeah, absolutely. Oh, well, alrighty then. Before we say goodbye, I didn't say the Sheila Lee 4 S's in the beginning, so I'm going to...
0: You did not say them.
1: No, I realized that about halfway through. I was like, oh, wait. Mm-hmm. But here they are, is if everyone's ready. Please don't forget to subscribe to the Substack. Don't forget to squeeze the like heart. Don't forget to send in your thoughts and comments. And don't forget to share on social media and with your friends, frenemies, enemies, and everybody else. Spread the word.
0: Peace out for now. We love you.
1: We love you, and keep your y'all's head up no matter what.
0: Yep. Watch, be aware if there's any data centers coming to your community or whatever.
1: Yep.
0: All right.
1: Stay informed.
0: Peace out.
1: Peace out for now.

What the hell is up? Hi, guys. My chair is all messed up. That's what's happening. Hey, wait a minute. This is Tara Devlin. How's it looking? How's it sounding? Thank you, Jim. Good morning, good morning. All right. Yeah, we got a lot of work to do. Thank you for listening and hanging out. This is our Thursday get-together. I need a bunch of new equipment. My freaking mic is not stable. Okay, guys, I was on the Stephanie Miller show last hour, so I'm a little bit discombobulated. Thank you, Jim. It looks good, sounds fine. Good, good, good. I'm a little bit behind, so we're just going to wing it. I have a few things on the list. Hold on, my chair is really fucking annoying me. All right. And I have some things on my list, so we'll go through it. I wanted to, you know, I mean, we're not going to really focus on it too much, but because I try to come up with a series of topics that we're going to talk about. It's very loose, of course. We go where the flow goes. And watching the Obamas the last couple of days, it was really, it's heartbreaking. I don't know how you feel, but my heart is aching watching the Obamas, because that's what a president should be. Behave like adults. Now, okay, let's start here. We're just going to dive in while I'm checking all my buttons. Okay, this is the feed from the Obama Library right now. And, of course, it's star-studded. We don't have any... Kid Rock, all these D-listers, all these angry, ugly, on the inside, D-listers who like to throw stones at people who are marginalized, misunderstood. If you notice, when maggots get together, someone always has to be on the out. There's no unity in Maggotville. It's a ritual of exclusion. And you can't be a rugged individual in the Republican Party, because if you are, they'll kick you out of that party. They all think the same. They can't ever think outside the box or anything different. You know, you can't say that Biden won the election, or Obama at this point, right? You have to believe the delusions. You have to dress like a maggot. You gotta act like a maggot. You have to look at the reflecting pool that's completely filled with green algae and say, wow, look at that beautiful blue you. And if the green algae does penetrate the propaganda, you have to say it's because Trump is being picked on. Democrats are sabotaging him. Like, this is what we have time to do. For all these conspiracies that Republicans come up with, it's because that's who they are. They're the ones with the conspiracies. They're

0: The ones with the false flags and the not working for the American people. You know, we're too busy trying to get things done for the country and the community. We don't have time to come up with conspiracies. You see, the reflecting pool is it is emblematic of what we're dealing with the Republicans, with Trump. They don't do any research. They just know, right? They know it in their gut. It's a pool. What's the difference? It's not a pool. You don't go swimming in it. Oh, okay. Maybe you should have trusted the science and did some research to see what would have happened. You don't hire your pool guy, your Maramoron pool guy. Oh, well, you do if it's a grift, you know, no bid contract grift. Everything is a grift in this timeline that we're in. The whole thing, just like their UFC fight on the White House lawn, which was a disgrace. We're living in idiocracy for real now. We all thought that was a comedy, right? It was supposed to be a comedy, not a documentary. But we're living in idiocracy, and they call that culture. Men beating the shit out of each other on the White House lawn. That's culture that you have to pay for. You got to pay to get in. It leaves behind destruction, right? It destroys something that should be revered. And all day they had different acts, motorcycles jumping in the air and things like that. That's not culture. That's, maggots don't have culture. You see, this is the problem with Republicans. That's what they're so upset about. That's why Trump thought putting his tacky name on the Kennedy Center would give him some culture. He wouldn't know culture if it, I don't know, bit him on his smaller than average Mario Kart looking whatever. That's what Stormy said. He wouldn't know culture. Maggots don't have culture. Culture's on the left. That's what they hate. That's why, you know, Trump, he calls Meryl Streep the overrated actress and everyone who's actually got talent. They're all overrated. Bruce Springsteen, who's the other one? You know, all of them, just pick a celebrity of note and worth and... You know, that's your answer. But, yeah, it's incredible how we, as I'm reading some of the comments here on the Obama Library opening, see if I can pull this over. It's incredible. Somebody wrote, remember Tan Suit Gate? Yeah, I remember it. I'm old enough to remember it. How we had to... Oh, the thing isn't moving. But, how we... The right-wingers went nuts over Obama wearing a tan suit. Now we have this baboon lumbering around in Europe, completely surrendering to the Iranians and making America look like a weak-ass joke. That's what's so disgraceful. And watching the Obamas, it breaks my heart. Because that's what we deserve as a country. You know, Traitor Trump won by a squeaker. He won in the first maladministration. We had to endure that bullshit despite receiving fewer votes. In the second administration... He won by a squeaker. If the 6 million Democrats who voted for Biden but stayed home in the election hadn't stayed home and got off their asses and voted, we wouldn't be in this boat right now. So he won by 1.6%. 1.6, which is the lowest margin in decades. I don't have the exact stat in front of me, but... It was not a mandate. It wasn't any mandate to, inflict complete destruction on us? To fire people, to destroy the Department of Education, to destroy Social Security, to fire our fellow Americans when the bureaucracy itself is not functioning up to standards as it is, thanks to Republicans. So, yeah, no, he didn't have a mandate to do that. He doesn't have a mandate to rip up the White House lawn, to build a ballroom, to destroy the White House itself, to steal our treasury. And the UFC fight on the White House lawn, and watching those clips of the fighters getting ready in the Oval Office, you know, working out in the Oval Office and running around the halls of the White House. What a effing disgrace. So maggots, they don't have culture. That's not culture, maggots. I know it's confusing, just like patriotism is confusing, Christianity is confusing, everything they purport to be is very confusing to them. They like the trappings of patriotism, they just don't understand the substance, what it actually means to be a patriot. They think it's good, it's good. They thought that it's culture, what they witnessed, this exclusionary, divisive, hateful, a show of violence that you had to pay to get into. It wasn't open to the public. That was branded with traitor Trump's, the Trump crime family crypto schemes. Oh yeah, and on the, Drew on the chat, using the honor guard was beyond disgusting. The honor guard. To salute the fighters as they walked down the hall. So disgusting. And traitor Trump and his pal at the UFC that he bought stock in. Trump and his minions, his spawns. Trump is now $6 billion richer since he got into office. But let's hear all about Hunter Biden's laptop and the Biden crime family. Remember the Biden crime family? That's what I'm so sick of with the Republicans. If only they were sincere in their manias. You know, I can almost tolerate them then. But it's the hypocrisy, the utter bottomless hypocrisy. Going after, oh, Barack Hussein Obama. He's in Europe. We'll check back in on the Obama library opening. And I was watching some of the clips. I mean, there's your president and first lady. You know, we've never seen Michelle Obama's coochie, have we? Like we've seen Melania, the third trophy wife of the tax-cheating, draft-dodging, wannabe dictator con man who came here on a genius visa, supposedly. What's her skill? What's her genius? Hooking up with rich sugar daddies? Finding a con man? You know, there used to be a thing back in the first maladministration, I guess it was just a joke, free Melania. I never liked Melania. I knew she was always a horrible person, just like the con man she married. She's just as racist and awful as he is. She's not a prisoner. Never was. She's just another grifter. So, yeah, going after Obama in Europe, signing the Iranian surrender in Versailles. I'm surprised he didn't sign it in that train car that Hitler rolled back out of storage to humiliate the French. I'm surprised that the French didn't roll that out for traitor Trump's memorandum of understanding, which he doesn't even understand. That's the thing. They asked him about it, and he says, oh, nobody really knows what's in it. You just signed it, bitch. Oh, but a whole civilization will die tonight, right? Open the straits, you crazy bastards. That's the art of the deal. That's how negotiation works in Trump land. Oh, but we got to keep hearing about what a great deal maker he is. There, he's not a great deal maker. As I was just talking to Stephanie Miller on the Stephanie Miller show right before this show, we were talking about this. Stop. I'm talking to the corporate media now. Stop with the deal making bullshit. Stop validating the fraud, the con. You know, they call it con men, right? Because it's confidence men. They build confidence. It's all fake, of course. You have to trust these people. So that's where the whole con man comes from. And the fact that the corporate media does not pull his covers, they go along with the origin story. Trump was not given $1 million by his daddy, and then he built it into multi-billion dollar business and paid his daddy back. No, that's not what happened, corporate media. That what happened was he was given a trust fund that he bankrupted 6 times, that he was put on an allowance by legitimate banks and had to turn to Russian oligarchs to fill his bottomless, rapacious need for greed. He's just a greedy, disgusting waste of humanity, waste of human DNA. That's it. Nothing about him says anything human. That's why when I was watching this clip, or the clips of Obama, actually, let's watch this. So, because Obama's talking about one of the exhibits at the library, his favorite exhibit.
1: Has come to Chicago and visited the museum. He has paused extra long in front of the exhibit that describes the 10 letters a day that he used to receive every day. He received thousands of pieces of correspondence on any given day, and his correspondence unit would select 10 letters that were representative of the letters that came in that day. Some were very positive, some were very negative. The issues varied depending upon the day, but they would pick out this representative sample. And then in the evening, as he was doing his work, he would pull out the letters and take a look at them. He wanted to read those letters because he always wanted to connect to the American people. He wanted them to know that he saw them, that he understood their plight, and that he would offer his words of wisdom to them.
2: Some of these letters make me cry, still.
1: So each time he's paused to reread the letters, which he remembers from when they first came in, and to look at this beautiful film that narrates the letters and his responses. The 2 times he's watched it, he's walked away and he says, gets to me every time. And that's how he felt every night when he read the letters from the American people.
0: Mm. You think Trump reads letters from the American people? You think he gives a shit to wonder about the concerns of Americans? He says, well, he doesn't care. He doesn't think about the American people at all. He doesn't care about... He loves inflation. He loves inflation. He doesn't think about Americans when he's doing his job. That's the only... Well, I was going to say doing his job, but he's not doing... What is his job? He thinks his job is building monuments to himself, sucking on our federal treasury like it's his own personal piggy bank, like it's daddy's... It's just a continuation of his trust fund. Now, we're paying the trust fund, and he's bankrupting it again and again and again, and everything he touches turns to shit. And it's not me saying it. That is a demonstrable fact. So I'm so sick of the corporate media and the mainstream media in general enabling the fiction of Donald effing Trump. He's a liar. He's a con man. He's never been a successful businessman. Him writing The Art of the Deal is just another lesson in grifting. He didn't write the book anyway, and he's not a deal maker. He's a con man, a brander. He likes to brand things with his name, and that was his primary business because he became a celebrity thanks to Mark Burnett. His whole brand is fiction. It's like you thinking that Superman can actually fly. Henry Cavill. Is he the new Superman or is there a new one? Thinking that he could fly. No, you're just playing a character. Superman's not real. These are just human beings. No, Trump kind of falls short in that department. And that is true. He's fundamentally damaged. He's a sociopath. There's something really wrong with him, of course. He doesn't go to his own son's wedding, but he goes to the Knicks game, and he puts his negative juju on the Knicks, of course. His energy destroyed New York for that night. People couldn't get near Madison Square Garden. They had to go through these long security lines that were ridiculous to get near the con man. Right? Nobody can hurt the con man. That's what always gets me. I told you guys, in New York, I live in New York, but whenever I ride my bike in New York, I'll ride or wherever, whatever, it doesn't matter. But if you pass, there's a few Trump-branded buildings, but there's one on Fifth Avenue where I guess he puts his worthless carcass. And this was even after he was out of office. If you go to New York and you see this Trump Tower, one of them, there's all cement blocks and armed guards around it. I'm talking like armed to the teeth with assault weapons and body armor, like they're ready for either, I don't know, The Walking Dead or some kind of invasion. But all that for a con man. I don't get it. You see, this is the mass hysteria of us, that we have to pretend that this thing is fit for office. Thanks to the lost cause of the Republican Party. And that's why they're not a Republican Party anymore. They're the Republican Party. Right? They turned the corner. They jumped the shark. There's no Republican Party worth talking about at this point. If you're left in that cult, everyone in the halls of power, you're enabling the madness. And frankly, they all suck. J.D. Vance isn't much better. Here's Traitor Trump talking about the Iran deal.
3: No, it's not final. It's a memorandum of understanding. And if we like it, we'll go back to shooting at them, dropping bombs on their head.
0: Oh, you tough guy.
3: If they don't behave,
0: we'll
3: go right back to dropping bombs
0: right in their heads, like they give a shit. You fucking wanker. Oh, my God. We'll drop them right in the middle of their heads. They played you. They rode you to the bank and beyond. We have made Iran great again. Isn't that funny? This is what always happens with Traitor Trump. People die needlessly. So all those schoolgirls had to die? For what? So the Iranians can charge a toll? So they can ride us? They can get money, $300 billion from us? Our taxpayer money? We don't have money for Medicare, Medicaid, Social Security, education. But we have money for a con man's vanity projects. An Iranian rebuilding. Oh, my God. We're going to drop bombs right back on their head. Because that really worked, right? Because drop a bomb. Go right ahead. See how fast the Straits of Hormuz close yet again. And there you go. The art of the deal. Open the Straits, you crazy bastards. That's how you negotiate, right? And they say, oh, no, what did Pete Hegseth say? Oh, we negotiate with bombs. You're fucking children. These people are children. And, you know, there's a reason we don't let children sign contracts or take jobs, because their brains aren't developed properly yet. But, of course, these are grown-ass men, but they're fundamentally diseased. They have mental issues, they're sick, they are immoral. And I am so tired of the immorality of the Republican Party. I don't know about you. I'm sick of it. It doesn't have to be like this. That's why I keep asking myself, when is this going to end? When are people going to wake up and say, enough is enough? The whole world. Just like the whole world, you know, here's the other thing. Okay. I have a few things on the list, trying to keep focus, but it's a little difficult. The fact that we have Elon Musk is a trillionaire, that we allow that to happen. And that is reported as if it's just a natural state of affairs. Of course, well, he's a trillionaire, now he's a trillionaire. That is so absolutely disgusting. And it shouldn't be allowed. The whole future of Earth hangs in the balance here. And one Nazi, this Nazi who is a horrible person, who tweets out conspiracy theories, who was so anti-trans, he had to buy a whole social media platform because he's triggered by trans people who have more courage in their pinkies than that hair-plugged, penis-extension, vile Nazi could ever muster in 1,000 lifetimes of pretending to be a person of note and worth. They're not innovators. They're not geniuses. Musk is not a genius. He's a con man, just like Trader Trump. And I guess maybe sometime in the not-too-distant future, when the history is written of this timeline, this abysmal timeline, maybe they will be recorded properly and honestly. Elon Musk is a con man, like Trader Trump, and like the whole Epstein class. They call him a genius innovator. He's a welfare queen. He's a billionaire welfare queen gorging on the public trough while he's fighting unions, dodging regulations. That's part of the reason he wanted Trader Trump to win. And I'm not 100% convinced that he didn't cheat for Trader Trump. In fact, we have one of his baby mamas came out and said it. When you have this much power and control, when you can shut down a satellite while our allies are in the middle of a war, in the middle of a battle, and this one supervillain piece of shit shuts down the satellite, that should have been it. He should have been stripped of his ill-gotten gains then and put in jail. Put behind bars where he can't do harm to our national interest, our country. And God knows what else he's got in his pockets now. Right? It should be unacceptable. Billionaires are now trillionaires. This is not a sign of a healthy economy. This is a symptom of failure. Of the failure of tax law, of antitrust, and labor rules. That's so broken that wealth pools at the top while wages stagnate, or people can't make ends meet. You got to work 3 uniquely American low-paying jobs to not come near the standard of living of your grandparents. Basic services crumbling. Right? But we got a trillionaire. Billionaires and trillionaires are bad for everyday people. They shouldn't exist. The political influence they use to buy government. This is, we used to understand this, that you don't allow the privileged princes, the economic royalists, to accumulate so much wealth that they can reach out and control government itself. That's what FDR said. Teddy Roosevelt said the same thing. He called it the bloated fortune, that you have to tax it. You have to tax it out of existence. So there's no aristocracy in America. We don't have intergenerational aristocracies. That's the point. That's what makes America great. You see, everything that actually makes America great, they want to destroy. And these are people who are literally harming the planet. Musk's empire of rocket, I don't give a shit, he's building EVs. He's building them on exploited supply chains and social media disinformation and union busting. So, while the dear leader does everything to roll back climate policy that addresses our very real issue of climate change, and then he goes into, yeah, that's the other thing. I think about those soldiers that died, that needlessly died because of traitor Trump, because of this draft-dodging, tax-cheating, wannabe dictator con man said, I want to do it, when they were all discussing, should we attack Iran? And then it went to J.D. Vance, well, I don't think you should, but if you do it, I'll support you. Because that's who you are. You're a lickspittle. You're worse than traitor Trump. He's worse. You're as malleable and manipulatable, and you're a bought and paid for puppet of people who want to destroy democracies on Earth. And I'm talking about Peter Thiel, this gross, slimy-looking cretin who shouldn't be a billionaire. Another one. What's with all these Nazi billionaires running around? That in itself says you're not a very smart person. So they took their trust funds and they parlayed it into millions and billions. Good for them. That they made an investment, early investment in PayPal. So you get to rule us now, you fucking slimy, greasy bitch? No, I don't think so. That's why Americans are in their cold, early graves all over the planet, fighting people like you, like these fascists, that we're all nothing but hosts from which to suck profit. That's the Republican way. That's what Ayn Rand said, what are the masses but fuel to be burned by those who deserve it. Imagine that. Imagine that's your favorite writer. That's somebody that you hand to your pages and the people that are working in your campaign. Here, read this. Everybody needs to read Atlas Shrugged. Go shrug. Shrug off. Shrug the fuck off already. But, yeah, no one earns $1 trillion, okay? They extract it. They extract it from, with the help of bought and paid for, the Trumps of the world. Not every Democrat is, believes in what we're talking about here, that's for sure. There are some who are part of the problem, but the Democratic Party is certainly a lot better, that's for sure. At least there's hope in the Democratic Party. They're younger people, especially, working for the American people, like Mondani, who's showing these fascists. That's what they're afraid of. He's showing them how you work for your community. He's actually doing things. Can you imagine? He's beloved in this city because he's working for the people. He has a true altruistic heart, a heart of service. But then when I was thinking about that too, I was thinking about Obama, the tan suit, but I was also thinking about how the Republicans eviscerated him. Remember when Sarah Palin and John McCain was running for the presidency, and he sent Sarah Palin out there because she fit the suit. You know, not that she has any qualifications. And they all knew that, too. Steve Schmidt, who worked on the campaign, Nicole Wallace, who I appreciate now, but they all knew what she was as soon as they got to know her. You know, they vetted her. They flew up to Alaska. They vetted her for like an hour. They're like, okay, she fits the suit. She's got, she's a female. She's pro sending women to back alleys to die. She's got a child with special needs, so that'll tick that box. And she's a governor.

0: her. So she can seem like she knows what the fuck she's doing. But as soon as they got to know her for a split second, they wrote about it, that she is unfit. And not only that, like, personally unfit. She's damaged. She's a very damaged person on the inside. And the thought of her in charge of the presidency, Steve Schmidt talks about it, is that it was terrifying. So why didn't he come out? You know, that's your rogue, that's the rogue Republican Party, right? Maverick. That's the appropriate word. That's what they would call John McCain. He's a maverick, right? Supposedly. But did he say, geez, I made a mistake. I didn't know Sarah Palin. But we're changing VPs, candidates right now, because she's unfit. I'm sorry, America. That's what somebody with integrity would do. You wouldn't try to win an election and make this unfit person, one 78-year-old cancer survivor's heartbeat away from the presidency. But okay. But during the campaign, when she was, because she's turned into what they all are, they're horrible. And without a Sarah Palin, we wouldn't have a traitor Trump, you know? If Republicans had any standards, they would... Their standards just kept getting lower. We went from George Bush, who was an idiot, to Sarah Palin. And then here we have the worst. I don't know how much lower they can go. I guess they could. They could nominate that effing UFC fighter that called Michelle Obama a racist, transphobic, misogynistic slur, right, in front of the country, because, you know, bringing America together on her 250th. But Sarah Palin went out there insulting. I'm not trying to find the right word. It's not even insulting, but disparaging Barack Obama's community service, right? He's a community organizer. Well, I'm a governor. That's sort of like a community organizer, but with some actual responsibilities. Fuck you, bitch. Obama is the personification of the American dream, and that's what they hate. Everything these Republicans had, it was handed to them. Traitor Trump. Right, he's always crying about how everything's so unfair. Oh, yeah, it's unfair, but not in the way he thinks it is. It's unfair to the rest of us that we got to watch this baboon fail up, and now he's in charge of us. Now this thing that doesn't know where to put it in an apostrophe and Y-O-U-R-E is in charge of us. He's sitting in Versailles. Do you think he knows the historical relevance of that place? Oh, he just likes the gold. Very blingy. Bling, bling, bling. Yeah, so, and Obama, I mean, Palin disparaged Obama. Obama was is the personification of the American dream. Raised up by a single mother, mixed race person, that on his own initiative, smarts, his ability, his ambition, his intelligence, became the editor of the Harvard Review, rose up, went back. He could have went into legal practice, law practice, in any top-notch law firm and earned millions and bazillions of dollars, but he went back to his community and gave back to his community. He organized the community, and they mock that. You're not supposed to give a shit about your country and your community. The patriotism, you see, is all about the symbols. It's about the stars and the eagles and the lights. You know, it's like it's being a dick to people. It's being ostentatious and loud and gaudy and tacky and chanting USA. USA, when somebody tells you the truth. Tie a USA branded ribbon around your eyes. Stick your fingers in your ears and don't listen. And that's, and Obama's the personification of the American dream. He's capable. He is a man of service. He tried to leave the country better than he found it. Not like Trader Trump. Not like any single one of them. And please stop me when I'm wrong. That's why it's so sad watching the Trumpandees make excuses for the ineptitude, because it's their communities that get harmed the most. And that's why the Democrats, I'm sick of it. You gotta listen to this show, listen to the Political Voices Network, Stephanie Miller Show, Robin Kincaid Show, Mike Malloy. Listen to us. We've been yelling about this for years, that you gotta tell the American people what your accomplishments are. You gotta give credit where credit is due. You don't rehab the Republican Party because they have no interest in it. That's what's so frustrating with the Biden years, watching him rehab or try to make the model good behavior for the Republicans, thinking that they're going to eventually want to be sincere partners in governance. No. Everything's bipartisan. Oh, the bipartisan infrastructure bill. It's not bipartisan. They fight you tooth and nail. Oh, but they'll happily take the money and go to the ribbon cuttings, like Lauren Boebert, like Perjury Trader Green. But none of them, and this is what we were talking about on Stephanie Miller, there should have been billboards all over Georgia. Your job, brought to you by the Infrastructure Act, the Inflation Reduction Act, Joe Biden, Kamala Harris. Your job in this solar panel factory in Perjury Trader Green's district, brought to you by Joe Biden. You're welcome. Of course not, though. But before Trader Trump attacked Iran to distract from the fact that he's all over the Epstein files committing crimes against children, let's not forget that. That's why we're here. That's why those service members had to die. And before, he didn't even think, you're going to bomb a country. Don't you think they're going to retaliate? So they didn't fortify positions. They didn't alert the soldiers in their in these bases that were vulnerable. That's why these service members died. Because who cares? Who cares? It's not them dying. It's not Barron. Barron's not in harm's way. Tiffany's not there. None of them are. Not a uniform in sight in the Trump family. Right? Not a one ever served. You don't serve. That's for suckers. You serve yourself. So J.D. Vance was on The View. And let me see. We only have a few minutes. We have like 15 minutes left. And it was irritating to me. I know, it's so surprising. Let me see. Where is it? Let's play a little bit of it. There were some things that annoyed me, and I kind of touched on it when I was on Stephanie Miller an hour ago. Let me see, what was it? He was talking about inflation. And that's why I try to play. Let me see if this plays.
1: One issue comes up time and time again, and it's the economy. Inflation's up, wages are down, gas prices are starting to drop at news of this Iran deal, which we will get to.
2: Sure.
1: What can you say to voters who trusted you to lower costs on day one, and will they be satisfied by November?
2: Well, I think that's ultimately up to the voters, right? I think voters have every right to expect as much as possible out of their elected representatives. We certainly know that we were elected on a number of mandates. One was to close the border, which I think we've done successfully, exceeded expectations there. Number two was to lower prices, and there's a lot of work to do, in large part because of what's happened over the last few months in the Middle East. But as you said, oil, which got up to $120 a barrel, now is at $80 a barrel. That's going to be reflected in lower fuel, lower food, lower energy prices. But there's a lot more work to do. The thing that I'm proudest about most, because as some of you may know, I grew up in one of these towns that was forgotten by the leaders in Washington of both parties, is that you're seeing, that's Middletown, Ohio. That's my hometown in southwestern Ohio. It was a proud steel town. I was raised by a grandfather who was a union steel worker. is that those jobs...
0: The unions that you destroy.
2: ...factories close down.
0: Because of Republican policies.
2: You do see a large amount of capital investment coming into our country. Factories being built, construction jobs are...
0: That was under Joe Biden.
2: ...to catch up. So there's a lot more work to do. I think that we're making progress, but ultimately, we're going to make our pitch to the voters in November, and they're the ones who get to decide whether we've done a good job or not, and that's how they're going to vote.
3: Okay. So President Trump has called affordability a hoax. He said that, not me. A
2: hoax point.
3: Wait. Affordability a hoax. He said that, not me. He's pouring money
0: smug
3: into this
0: face.
3: Ballroom of his and the reflecting pool. Oh, don't forget the Arch de Trompe, I call it. And a White House cage match.
0: Yeah.
3: All these things. Why is he doing them when you just, everybody knows that Americans are struggling? What is he spending all this money for?
2: Well, I got to defend the president on the hoax point.
0: Okay.
2: What the president said is the idea that Republicans
0: Bullshit.
2: Caused the affordability problem is a hoax. And I think that's true. If you
0: no.
2: go back to the Biden administration, inflation got up to 9% under the Biden administration.
0: Unbelievable.
2: Okay? Right now it's at 3.5%. By the way, too high. We're doing everything that we can to bring it back down to 2.5%, which is where most people would like to see it. But we inherited an affordability problem.
0: No, you didn't. Okay, this is what is so irritating. The inflation was finally coming down. It wasn't 9% the entire Biden presidency. It peaked. U.S. inflation peaked at 9%. And then it went down. It dropped steadily. By Biden's term, by late in his term, it was down to 3% and below. So that's what he was handed. That's what this baboon and his maladministration were handed. And that's why I am tired of the gaslighting that, of course, the ladies of The View aren't going to push back. Why? I don't know. Because they don't know these facts at the top of their head like I do, and they just let the lie lay in the middle of the floor. Oh, it was up to 9. No, it wasn't 9%, his entire president. This is the problem with Biden's presidency, too. He did a lot of good for the American people. He was handed a shit show from Traitor Trump, but he never looked backwards, did he? He never said, well, this was Traitor Trump. This was that baboon. He gave me the worst jobs record since Herbert Hoover. And he left America a land of mass graves, divided with people at each other's throats. This is a worldwide problem. Inflation was not just a problem in the United States. It was because of the pandemic and supply chains and all of the breakdown that happened, and the United States, because of Joe Biden's policies, because of the progressive, I mean, he was more progressive than I was expecting, frankly. And the United States economy was keeping the world economy afloat, and inflation came down faster than in every other country. So give us a break. And the fact that they keep repeating it, and there's no pushback. So, of course, the people on The View aren't going to say, wait a minute, inflation, that 9% was a blip on the radar. It wasn't an entire presidency of 9% inflation. And trust me, they don't even know what inflation is. Now, I don't know about J.D. Vance. He's a crafty little, Peter Thiel puppet. But they asked Lauren Boebert what inflation was, and she couldn't even answer. Her answer was Joe Biden, Joe Biden's policies. So what is inflation? It is the cost of goods rising over time. That's what inflation is. How fast, at what rate does these prices increase? It's not that hard, but this is what we're dealing with. And if everything is Joe Biden's fault, how do you address it? You fire people? You start needless wars? You start needless trade wars? You make us the world pariah? You sidle up to dictators? You become the bitch of Iran? Is this what you do? So don't, I mean, I, this is what irritates me. So we inherited this problem. No, you didn't. And in fact, there was reporting when Trader Trump met with Biden, because he's a fucking coward, right? He would never say these things to his face, would he? Never. Never call him Sleepy Joe to his face. He'd never say, oh, you're leaving me a mess. He said to Biden, you've left me in good shape. And yes, he did. All he had to do was leave it alone. But Biden, I mean, but Trader Trump can't do that. So this is what we're dealing with in this media. And because the mainstream media, the news, and it's not going to get any better. It's only going to get worse, because they're taking over more more of the corporate media. They already destroyed 60 Minutes. They're going to destroy CNN. And people are going to get stupider. And the facts are going to flush down the memory hole faster than we can say, please become a patron at patreon.com/Tara Devlin. Or check out Charlie's APS Radio and APS Radio News. Right? So this is what is so irritating, that there's no pushback for this. When the other thing is, like I was saying on the Stephanie Miller show, that we so Trader Trump left Joe Biden in a shit show. This is what happens. Republicans destroy, and then the Democrats get in and they have to fix everything. And all the while the Democrats are fixing the problems that Republicans leave us, the Republicans are on their propaganda channels and their Russian-funded influencer propaganda channels screaming and yelling about the Democrats, how they're not doing it fast enough, good enough, they're not doing it correctly. And then the American people, and then trans, gay. And the American people end up voting for these con people again. So, you know, the entire Republican Party is a con. Everything they've been running on for years is a con. So it kind of makes sense that they finally have a con man as a standard bearer. Because their whole thing, the Laffer curve, trickle down, and tax cuts pay for themselves, all of this bullshit. That supply-side economics, all of that is bullshit. That's a con. That's to make the rich richer. So the fact that the ladies of the view, he says, well, we were handed a mess, and none of them say, bullshit, you weren't handed a mess. You were handed an economy that was on the rise, that inflation was down to 3% when you were handed it, and it was coming down faster than every other country that had to deal with an inflation problem. The whole world was dealing with it. That was because of the pandemic. And if we're supposed to excuse the fact that Trump left Biden the worst jobs record since Herbert effing Hoover because of the pandemic, because that's what the Republicans say. They say, he didn't create a single job. In fact, he was the first president to leave office with less to 3 million or more less jobs than when he started. Then if that's the excuse, it's the pandemic. What was he going to do? Then why doesn't anybody ever bring up that the inflation, the 9% inflation, became that happened not across the board, not every year, but in a blip of time, and then it came rapidly down, that nobody brings up the pandemic. Well, we're going to excuse the fact that the jobs went the way of the Whigs, right? Then why aren't we accepting or putting all of this in context and saying, well, inflation was high all over the world, so for that blip of time, and it wasn't the whole fucking year. This is what I'm saying. You know what I mean? This is what is so irritating, and it's how the Republicans get this very unearned kind of accolade for being good for the economy. They're not. They suck at the economy. They make it crash. That's why they suck at the economy like they suck at governing in general. Look at what they do. It is so confusing to them, governing, because all they can do is steal and accumulate power for themselves. And what happened was, it wasn't, we had inflation, it wasn't because Biden was printing money and broke everything, it was because there was a pandemic stimulus measures that overheated demand. I mean, this is, I'm not an economist, but that's what happened. And then, but we had to deal with it. It's so fucking annoying. And everything is Biden's fault, though, too. Everything they do, I guess the fact that Trader Trump left office with the worst jobs record since Herbert Hoover was Biden's fault, too. So, Jesus Christ. I mean, he had the worst record when he left office. When he left office, U.S. had 3 million fewer jobs than when he came in. That was the first president since Hoover, since the first Republican Great Depression. So, yeah. And Biden, I think he did say that there were only two presidents who left office with fewer jobs, and that was Hoover and Trump. And he's going to probably beat his record now, this time. So, it's like they're blaming Biden for global inflation. There's nothing in context. You see what I mean? That's where the corporate media fails. They do not put anything in context. They do not connect the dots. And it's really it's malpractice. It's journalistic malpractice. Because people are stupid and they get to be malinformed, ill-informed, and then they vote for their own demise. And then I love the way he has to make excuses. Oh, he didn't say that inflation or the affordability crisis is a hoax. He's making excuses. I don't know.
3: So President Trump has...
0: It's not a hoax.
2: President, on the hoax point, what the president said is the idea that Republicans caused the affordability
0: right, that's what
2: problem
0: he said.
2: Is a hoax.
0: Is a but bullshit. That, is that what he said? We have ears. We heard him. No, that's not what he said. So you're going to mansplain and Trump-splain it to us? This is what Republicans do, because they know they have a vile, disgusting waste of human DNA in the White House. So we inherited an affordability problem, he says. Well, you're in office now, booby. What are you doing about it? Besides firing people and destroying the Department of Education, destroying the VA, Social Security, destroying everything you touch. Firing people, is that making our bureaucracy malfunction, starting illegal and unconstitutional wars to distract from the Epstein files? That's how you're doing it? Building monuments to a con man? That's how you're addressing the affordability crisis? You're in office 16 months now, bubby. Manufacturing's back. Manufacturing, we had a manufacturing boom under Biden. Biden. And then these assholes came in and they started pulling the plug on these projects. Not all of them, you see. What happened was Trader Trump slapped his name on the projects that had started because of Biden's Inflation Reduction Act and the Infrastructure Act. And unfortunately, they're allowed to get away with it because nobody knows. Nobody knows. You know, there's no Democrats. Biden never tooted his own horn like this baboon does. Unearned arrogance is the most tedious of all personality flaws. Everything about them. It's unbelievable. But anyway, I see we're coming to the end of the show. I wish we had more time. But to say that Vance says factories are back, construction jobs are up. Let me put it clearly. Okay? The manufacturing boom that he is citing comes largely from the CHIPS and Science Act, the Inflation Reduction Act, the bipartisan, like Biden likes to call it, infrastructure law. That's it. That the Republicans are trying to claw back. So, U.S. saw a manufacturing construction boom, 22%, like Biden likes to call it, infrastructure law. That's it. That the Republicans are trying to claw back. So,

0: Vance, because he's a crafty little sociopath, he said that, for the first time in years under Trump's first term, wages went up for the first time in like 50 years. That average take-home wages went up. And, you know, yeah, that was true. But, and I was screaming at the screen, and there was Walls in the split screen just sitting there, whatever. But I knew off the top of my head the reason wages went up was because of Democratic counties and cities and blue states passing $15 minimum wage laws. That's why, in spite of Republican opposition, that's why take-home pay went up, because of Democratic policies that Republicans oppose. This is what they do all the time. They're so sinister. Unbelievable. No, but why do I say that? It is very believable. And, yeah. Unreal. He says wages are rising faster now than in 2022. Real wages adjusted for inflation were actually recovering before these baboons took office. And, of course, wage growth has been uneven and lagging and still lagging. So they don't care about the American people. If they did, they wouldn't be cutting our lifelines. They wouldn't be cutting Pell Grants, education grants, things that give people a leg up, that opens up possibilities, or unions. They wouldn't be busting unions. They wouldn't be making the rich richer. So, yeah, give me a break. There's so many. I could do a whole show on this. I should have started with it earlier. And then he says, Trump didn't call affordability a hoax. The Republicans, he meant that Republicans didn't cause it. It's the party of personal responsibility, of course. You didn't hear what you heard him say, everybody. He meant something else, you dum-dums. Don't listen to the words that come out of his mouth. Listen to the mansplainer. Listen to Peter Thiel's puppet. And then the other thing, I know I'm going over, but it doesn't matter, that he says, I'm just going to do it. I don't care. Because that Ben Camino show is not on now. Hold on, it's on at a different time, but you should be watching Ben Camino's. He talks about Epstein. Where is it?
1: Epstein files, and we applaud you for that. And you warned top officials, including top DOJ officials, at strategy meetings taking place inside the Situation Room. We understand that there are tapes of those meetings, that this was a huge problem for the base. The report says you even floated having Tucker Carlson interview Ghislaine Maxwell to clear the president's name, but you were rebuffed by your people.
0: Look at his smug face.
2: Well, I'd say, first of all, don't believe everything that you read in any newspaper, whether it's a right-leaning paper or a left-leaning paper, because as you guys know, well, there are things that are true, things that are false, and things that are totally missing.
0: Release the Epstein files.
2: Here's what I'll say.
0: What's the context?
2: So, number one, I am, frankly, kind of
0: palling around. What's the context?
2: Epstein stuff, and that story says that that's...
0: What's the context of palling around with a pedo for 20 years, right? What's that context of writing him a birthday card that says, may every day be a wonderful secret, wrapped in a dismembered, underdeveloped female form with your name as pubic hair. You sick, sick sociopath. What's the context? It's taken out of context. Well, let's see it. He's so innocent. Traitor Trump is so innocent of all of these Epstein allegations.
2: One of the things that's true is that some people called me a conspiracy theory on the Epstein stuff. And I love Susie, but absolutely, she thinks I'm a conspiracy theorist on the Epstein stuff because I think that it's crazy that this guy who's clearly a sex predator who is hanging out with a lot of very wealthy and powerful people.
0: Wait, can we rewind that?
2: Clearly a sex predator.
0: wait, wait, wait, you have this guy. He's really irritating. I was trying to realize,

0: think about why he's so irritating on many levels. His voice is like a rake on a chalkboard. I know that my voice is not like a chorus of angels or anything, but it's his upspeak. That's what is irritating. You, this guy, clearly a sex predator, guy hanging out with very wealthy, crazy. That's what it is.
1: Because I think that it's crazy that you had this guy who is clearly a sex predator who is hanging out with a lot of very wealthy and powerful people. Like, that really bothered me. I don't...
0: Like Peter Thiel? Is that who he was hanging out with? Yeah. Like Elon Musk? That's who he was hanging out with. All these powerful people. Like Trader Trump? Unbelievable.
1: I don't know what's there. Of course, no one knows exactly what happened unless you were there, but that really bothered.
0: No, we know what happened. The survivors are telling us. There's many, many, many of them. I know you don't like women that much. You don't believe women. God knows what happens you and Peter Thiel get up to when you're coming up with ways to drag us back to the Dark Ages in your dark enlightenment.
1: Bothered me, and I wanted to have full transparency. What I disagree with is the idea that the White House wasn't committed to full transparency.
0: What?
1: Don't you remember, like, I was...
0: Okay,
1: inside.
0: We're all dumbasses, and you're hiding the Epstein files is really you being transparent about the Epstein files. I see now. I see the error of my ways.
1: I remember, like, I was inside the room when some of these decisions...
0: Oh, shit. What happened there?
1: Reported Jeffrey Epstein to the police. Okay, that's one of the things that came out.
0: No. Well, let me rewind this.
1: No, one of the things you see in the Epstein emails is that Jeffrey Epstein hated Donald Trump, and that Donald Trump literally reported Jeffrey Epstein to the police.
0: He did not. That's such a lie. First of all, yes, to know Trump is to hate him, but Trump also called him his pal. Trump doesn't have friends. These people do not have friends. They have transactional relationships. You know, who they can be predators with. Who they can get favors from. Yeah, they're in the in crowd. This is the Epstein class. They're going to turn a blind eye. All of them. Howard Nutlick and this Peter Thiel, his puppet master. Elon Musk begging Epstein, I gotta come to that island. When am I gonna get there?
1: That's one of the things that came out of these
2: files. They were best friends for about a decade.
0: They hated each other. This is the spin from this transactional grifter, J.D. Vance, who, God help us. I really do hope that Trader Trump holds on until the last day of his term. Because we don't want him, and J.D. Vance is worse. Because he's sinister. He's a little cunning, self-serving shapeshifter. He says everything. What is his book about? His conversion to Catholicism? Bullshit. And then he comes out, a new convert. He comes out and criticizes the Pope, the leader of his religion, that he, according to Catholic doctrine, the Pope is infallible. So, are you infallible? Are you a convert? I mean, I don't know. It's like everything is a transactional relationship. The Pope. He's up against the Pope. That's why I said the Pope should excommunicate him from his religion. Oh, you want to pretend you're a Catholic? You're not a Catholic. You're going against, not, I mean, I guess everybody has the right to not be good Catholics, but he comes out and, yeah, he's pretending to be a Catholic, and then he comes out and is criticizing the Pope, telling the Pope to stay in his lane. Don't wade into politics. What do you think politics is, you dumb Peter Thiel puppet? Don't wade into, stay in your lane. He's in his lane. That's the Pope supposed to do. He's supposed to care about people. He's supposed to care about illegal and unconstitutional wars of choice to distract from the fact that your master is all over the Epstein files committing crimes against children. That is the Pope's lane. And if you don't know that, then maybe go back to Catholicism school. I went there. It's called CCD. But I was about 8 when you went. I had to go every Wednesday. I had to go to CCD. But, yeah, they hated each other. You see, he is a liar. No, you're palling around with a bunch of pedos. But tell me about how your heart is open to your Lord and Savior, Jesus Christ. Tell me all about it. They know they're lying. And that's why when Olivia Troy, what she says, when she was on the show, and she's going to be on Stephanie Miller's show tomorrow, which I'll be listening to, because I love Olivia Troy. I listen to Stephanie Miller's show every day. And Olivia Troy is a true patriot, and she's courageous. She's got more courage in her 5'2" body. I don't know how tall she is, but she's not that tall. But she's got more courage in her body than the entire maggot cult has. So, not J.D. Vance. He would never know courage. But that's why she calls them evil. Because they lie anyway. They don't give a shit about the American people. They're openly racist in the White House. That's what Olivia Troy told us. Being in the White House, it's shocking. Listening to them. They don't care who dies. They don't care. It's all about them. That's why they have meetings in the Situation Room for Trader Trump's pedo problem. The fact that if you and Jeffrey Epstein hated each other, then release the Epstein files. All I see is Jeffrey and Trump looking at girls dancing. There was a party. That the only two people there were, the only two men there, I should say, not people, these aren't people, the only two men were Trader Trump and Jeffrey Epstein. The rest were all models. Yeah, they just hated each other.
2: Remember, he signed that Transparency Act under...
0: Okay, and the other thing, whatever, I don't know. Where's the one? Is there something about it? They asked him about Hitler. America's Hitler. Maybe not. I can't find it in the transcript. America's Hitler? Unless... I hate when it does that. All right, whatever. It is so disgusting. He's the worst. J.D. Vance is horrible. And we'll do more shows on him. Just like I've done shows on Peter Thiel. We should all be very, I won't say terrified, but motivated to get rid of these people. And we have our work cut out for us. I can't do it alone. You know, I'm only a little terror buster over here. I'm trying. But we do have a lot of work to do getting the truth into everybody's heads, not just us. We know the truth, but we have a propaganda problem in this country, and that's why we even have a con man as a goddamn leader. Let me just show you for the last thing. Where is it? And while I'm doing this, check out Charlie's APS Radio and APS Radio News. Listen to classic rock and oldies all day. Thank you, Charlie, for everything you do. He helps keep the show going and growing. Helps the community cats. It really does make a difference. Thank you so much, Charlie, for all you do. Become a patron. Patreon.com/Tara Devlin. 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I got to get those numbers up, and it really does help. Give the show a good review, like, and subscribe. You know what to do. I'm just reminding you to do it. Sometimes people forget. Look at this shit. This is the official White House Twitter feed. America is respected again on the world stage. You think? How delusional do you have to be to think that? Everybody knows that. No, everybody hates us now. Our allies, we have no allies. We have Israel. I think that's the only ally that we have left. Nobody would come to our aid at this point. And that's why nobody went to war with Traitor Trump, because he's a baboon and he just does things and expects everybody else to clean up his mess. That has been his entire life. And look at Rubio and Nutlick behind him. It's embarrassing. Right? So we're respected. They even tweeted out, look at this, "I'm the boss" in the official White House, because he walked into the room and told everybody he's the boss, committed to peace. This is all the official White House. Oh, Grand Theft Auto? What the hell is that? GTA, Make America Great Again, in Grand Theft Auto motif. Okay, makes sense. Kinda. There he is with his scratchy, chicken scratch looking Nazi. What it all looks like, a bunch of KKK. It looks like a KKK rally, his signature. Gas prices falling. Oh, and there's a face. I got Photoshop, too. This is 15 hours ago. Oh, and that's another thing. You know, they put all this. I hate them so much, legally and peacefully. They poured all of these chemicals into the reflecting pool. You know, ducks live there and have their ducklings there. People enjoy them. They go there, they see the little ducklings. Isn't that pretty? Well, they don't give a shit about wildlife or any life, really. Anything of beauty, anything that's life-affirming or unifying. Fuck it. Kill those ducks. They don't care. They wouldn't even rehome them. Take them to a duck sanctuary. Bring them to another lake where they're not going to die from chemicals. Ugh. God. Memorandum of Understanding, which is shit. The understanding, yeah, we understand. We understand that you're a con man and you're unfit to hold leadership position. You are a con man who is unfit to hold a leadership position in a modern nation. That's what we understand. Oh, was this the one I was looking for?
3: What's the cost of energy? And we're going to end up having the lowest energy anywhere in the world.
0: Okay.
4: Nice.
5: Bingo.
6: Yes! Yes!
7: Oh. Exactly.
5: I know.
0: Is that supposed to be a shareable meme? Exactly. We're going to end up like nobody's ever seen. Just take these Trump Network vitamins. And it's going to calculate the exact amount of vitamins you need based on the pee you sent. And it will do it automatically for everybody for the low price of $199 a month. And you're going to be healthier, more attractive. You can dance longer. You can sing better. You'll grow about 2 inches. Yeah, and it cures male pattern balding. And cankles, it's a cure for cankles, it's a cure for cancer, it's a cure for screw worms even. Really, just sign here, send your urine in this cup, and we'll send you the vitamins like nobody's ever seen. They're coming in 2 weeks. Like the watches, like the Trump phone, that'll come too. But, just promises. Oh, the gas prices are coming down. Is that it then? This is what, if that happens, if gas prices go down, is that going to be enough for Americans to continue to put up with this shit? Right? I wonder, because it really is disgraceful that this is what it took for some people to wake up and say, this is not acceptable. It's not acceptable to have a disgusting con man who doesn't have a clue, who's a sociopath, who's damaged, who's fundamentally a broken-ass person, who has never had a happy moment in his entire useless life, who's left America a land of mass graves already. He's made us respected. The world can't stand America. We have proven them right. You know, the ugly American, that old stereotype type. The ugly American. Yeah, oh, all right, I gotta go. Now we're really over. I was looking for this other clip of Trump at the G7 giving a press conference, and I was like, why? Why is he giving a press conference? What is this? What is the purpose of this? Because it's his rambling. And behind him, it's so embarrassing, actually. Let me just play. I know I keep saying this. I gotta go. I do have to go. I do. I must go. See, there's Ray and Boudica. Aren't they good? Where he's like, get this fly. This is a fly.
3: In the case of Pakistan, quite well. In the case of Qatar, we're sort of, you know, Qatar was great because they
0: look at Rubio
3: from that location to Saudi Arabia.
0: We all gotta listen to this, right? Like,
3: 40 minutes.
0: What the fuck are you saying, old man?
3: 40 minutes to great leaders there, by the way.
0: Great leaders.
3: In the case of Saudi Arabia, the father's still alive and he's fantastic. And the son is gonna be great.
0: Gonna be great.
3: The crown prince.
0: He's going to be great. You know, Mohammed bin Bonesaw.
3: An incredible warrior. He was...
0: Warrior?
3: Bombs. Last week I said, who the hell's dropping all those bombs? It was UAE. He's a good fighter.
0: Oh, Rubio. Do you have any balls? Did they go back up into your cavity? Look at Lutnick, too. Where's that thing with the fly? I don't know where it is. We can't watch the whole thing.
3: Peter, only if we're not doing anything.
0: Ugh. Not putting up money. Oh, shut your hole.
3: Very deep. Nobody can get it, so it's not important.
0: Nobody.
3: Quickly, but we could do it fairly quickly. When we have a chance, we'll do it. But
0: oh, shut your fucking trap.
3: They gave it to me. It's affordability. And they use that word to fare thee well. Well, they were the ones that created the affordability crisis.
0: I'm no.
3: Remember, highest insurance rates in history. Highest rates for everything. Eggs. Remember eggs? They were four times more expensive than they were in my administration.
0: Yeah, when you had two dozen and you said, look at the price of this dozen eggs. When you were whole, you know, it was the price was actually for two dozen eggs. I know, it makes it really bad. Eggs are more, everything's more, okay, whatever. It's beyond tedious. Sixteen months in. Remember eggs? Does anybody remember eggs? Anybody remember laughter? I would like to remember laughter. Remember?
3: Administration. You got it down, Peter.
0: You got it down. I got it down. I swear. How? Because you say it. So it must be true. All right. We can. We got more work to do. Tomorrow, there'll be a show on the Tara Buster YouTube channel, on the Political Voices Substack, Tara Buster Substack. Become a patron, patreon.com/TaraDevil. Keep the show going and growing. Subscribe to my Substack. You know what to do. I've told you many, many times. I really do wish we could just hang out all day. I do. Because I'm having fun. I like seeing you. I like you. All right, yeah. Makes rocks look smart. Yep, Ron on the chat. Yep. And look at little Marco. I was trying to find, there was a clip where he's like, oh, there's a fly. I got to get that sucker. Like, we just got to be taken on this magical mystery tour of manias through that con man's last brain cell. Right? We're just going to sit here, the whole human race, and allow this baboon to drag us into madness, into his manias. And he's saying all these stupid things. And there's Lutnick. Of course, Rubio is standing behind him, looking like, I don't know, like he's assessing his life choices, maybe. Probably not, though. And Lutnick is like, he's laughing. Isn't that funny? Isn't that funny, Nutlick? Epstein's pal, Nutlick. Remember how he told us how, my wife and I went over there and we said, never again. And then we get the emails where his wife is like, we are coming for lunch. We're going to be bringing my daughter, age 12, my daughter's friends, age 13 and 12 and 11, a young boy of 6, a young boy of 7. What are you giving? You go into a pedo's house and you're giving him a list of adolescents and their ages who's going to join you at the lunch. You go into a pedo's house for lunch. After, we went over there. We're weirdo, out of here. Yeah, bitch. Is this the Epstein class? Yes. Oh, Jim on the chat. Is there a book club tomorrow? I don't think so, frankly, because of Juneteenth. I think we are not having it. All right, I gotta go. Guys, thank you for hanging out. My name is Tara Devlin. We will win. So yeah, no book club tomorrow. I think it's done. It's off. I got a text about it. Because of Juneteenth. But we will have a Tara Buster. And yeah, we will win. We're on the right side of history. We are on the right side of decency, dignity, democracy, humanity. Thank you so much for hanging out today, for going extended. My name is Tara Devlin. You know what to do. I'll see you soon.
4: All humans break. The difference between humans and gods is that gods can break humans.
5: Negotiate now. End this war.
6: You're watching Provoked with Daryl Cooper and Scott Horton. Debunking the propaganda lies of the past, present, and future. This is Provoked.
7: All right, you guys, welcome to the show. It's Provoked on our new night, Thursday night. We should have probably always been Thursday night. Sometimes we were Thursday night. Now we're Thursday night here live. And so we got Fridays off. Friday nights anyway. How you doing, Daryl?
8: Doing all right. What are those fancy things on your head?
7: Oh, I'm wearing cans because Christopher Williams insists that we turn our dang speakers down and wear headphones. I know yours are broken, but...
8: Yeah, man, I wish I had some, but...
7: Sure, what happened to those? But now that they're broken, you ought to get some new ones. But the thing is that that's okay. I think it'll help that we don't have you loud in the room.
8: Yeah. Hold on. I got an echo with my audio of myself.
7: Oh, you're getting it right now?
8: Yeah, and everybody else is getting it too. And I don't know how to fix it. Let me see here.
7: Oh, well, just turn your speakers down. You're definitely not
8: they're
7: loud
8: down,
7: in my room.
8: They're pretty far down. Everybody stand by.
7: I don't think you're echoing through my system back to you. Shouldn't be.
8: No, I don't see how.
7: I'm good and quiet here. And minused out of whatever return thing.
8: Is that echo cancellation?
7: Oh, you know what?
8: Hello?
7: That is something that I changed, though. That, he told me to turn off. How about now? Did that fix
8: it? How about now? No, we're good.
7: We're good?
8: Yeah, good job, Scott.
7: That was it. I shouldn't have listened to Chris. Well, I should have listened to him on one thing, but not the other thing.
8: All right. And see, here we thought that it was going to be a dawn of a new day with me having the tech problem, but it was you after all.
9: No, man, it's always me. And listen, I don't give a damn. That's how the show's supposed to start, apparently, now. Some damn tech problem. Well, anyway, it should still help with the crosstalk as far as the ducking each other's signal and all that crap that happens with these things. It seems like they would get the full double duplex deal going on by now with all this newfangled Skype technology, but no. Anyway, look, the war's on, so we got to talk about that. You know what? Let me go ahead and tell them right up front here that this show is brought to you by Matt Cercely. And he gives this great tax advice. You find him at agoristtaxadvice.com. And what it is, as it says here, a tax planning attorney for small businesses and high income professionals. The man is after your bank account. So work with Matt and he will help you hang on to every last penny that you possibly can. And it's through his generosity that this show is a show in part. And so we're happy to thank him for that and recommend y'all to him. So again, agoristtaxadvice.com. The news is that the war is sort of kind of back on, but maybe not really. Daryl, what do you make of it?
8: I mean, it's hard to say, right? Like, one of the fundamental problems with this war is that, the difficulty we're having maintaining a level with it, at least a level of intensity, is that Trump seems to want to get into this prolonged tit for tat, like we can do this all day kind of thing. You know, our destroyers are usually just intercepting medicine going into Yemen and dumping it in the ocean. We got plenty of them sitting around. Like we can do blockades. We can do like precision strikes here and there. And you can, but the problem with it is that Iran, like their basic strategy, I'm talking just purely on the military side of using drones and missiles, it just does not lend itself to a small scale tit for tat kind of thing. If they fire one drone or one missile, we will shoot it down. And to do anything at all, they really have to do like a saturation attack, which means a massive attack. So everything requires a massive retaliation or relatively large retaliation. Mm-hmm. And, you know, and so when we get into a situation where whatever happened, I'm still contacting people trying to figure out exactly what happened with that Apache helicopter. Like something like that happens that, who knows? May have been inadvertent, may have been, who knows? Like it could have been anything, just a one-off thing. And normally, and we've done this in the past, like, you know, we've gotten off-ramp for things like that. When something happens that neither side really wants to happen, we say, okay, you hit, we hit. But it just doesn't work. Like the Apache thing happens, we hit them and Iran just launches everywhere. And now we're back in the war again. And it's like, it's a hard one to get around for sure.
9: Yeah, man. Well, and they have hit bases reportedly in Jordan, in Qatar, in Kuwait and Bahrain. And I forget if it was Saudi or not. A massive attack and in a bunch of different places too. And of course, you know, it all started with their essentially intervening on behalf of Lebanon in a way that they never have before. I mean, Israel's breaking the ceasefire. It's a supposedly America ceasefire, but we're somehow having a lot of trouble dragging Israel along on the ceasing of firing thing. And so Iran went ahead and hit Israel, which I believe that's a first over the decades that they've done anything like that. But so now apparently they're feeling that strength. They think they're in the position to go ahead and do that and enforce the ceasefire their own way. And then, of course, you know, I don't know what would have happened without the Apache thing. You know, maybe it would have died down there. I guess Trump at the time was supposedly telling the Israelis to cool it, and then they got a few more shots off anyway. And then the Apache thing happened. As you said, it could have been anything. The Iranians are not claiming credit for it. And in fact, I'm sorry, I can't remember what it was, Daryl, that said that, you know, maybe I think it was an Iranian official floated the possibility that it was an Iranian boat out there, you know, doing their job, and they do. Oh, no, no, no. It wasn't an Iranian that said that. It was an American who said, I can't remember who it was, but floated the possibility that it was an Iranian out there, and they do have anti-aircraft capability on their boats. So maybe if they thought they were being threatened by the Apache, they fired one off. And that was like command authority delegated that load to them, that they have the right to do that. But it doesn't mean that they were speaking for central command that we're back at war now. You know what I mean? Then again, you make one of them fancy helicopters crash, you might upset the commander in chief over here. You know what I mean? It's a bad thing to happen. The two guys survived, thank goodness, you know. But as you said, we don't really know what happened. They say the two guys are alive. At least I think know that. But then, so he bombed them for 2 days or two nights, and then supposedly was going to bomb the holy hell out of them again. And then he changed his mind again, or at least he said that he did, which may mean in fact the opposite, that now he's going to go really hard. But he said that he's called off the third night of strikes because now they're making significant progress on the talks, which I don't know about that. I don't know really what's going on with those talks or who even has a good line on that. Maybe Laura Rosen. I should start following.
10: I mean, the Iranians, they deny it completely. They say that the everything that's coming out of the administration about a deal being imminent is just made up. And, you know, who knows? That could be for domestic consumption. But on our, I don't know enough about the Iranian side sort of, you know, propaganda relationship to their own people to make a call on that. But from our side's perspective, I'll tell you this, and this is sad to say, it sounds like I'm almost like joking or something. I'm not at all. I could totally, totally see Trump, somebody getting in his ear and being like, dude, the SpaceX IPO is tomorrow. Cut it off until Monday. Stop it until Monday or something. Just because we've seen that kind of thing over and over and over again, you know, on Mondays and Fridays or leading into Mondays and Fridays. So you can't really, I mean, Trump just says things. You know, I watched the most recent, I think it's the most recent or second to most recent Frontline documentary that came out, or maybe it was a couple ago, but it was called The War Cabinet. And it's about Trump and his cabinet.
9: I saw that, yeah.
10: Yeah, and it wasn't bad. It was, Frontline obviously is always sort of like where you go to get the official like consensus story, you know, and that's valuable. That's useful sometimes to know sort of exactly what they're thinking, like reading Foreign Affairs or something. And, the consensus, I mean, you say you saw the show, the consensus in the show really seemed to be that Trump is doing this like purely in out of motives to do with his own sort of psychological requirements. You know what I mean? And, the way they framed, for example, us getting involved last June and bombing the nuclear sites, was that when Trump made the decision that we were going to do it and ordered people to start planning, start getting ready, that's the war still looked like it was just this bang up success for Israel. And he just saw that and he's like, well, I can't let Netanyahu get all the credit. I got to get in on this. And so, which sounds kind of crazy with any other president. And it even would have been crazy with Trump 2016 to 2020, because he had, you know, whatever you think of him, just sort of overall, he had serious people like McMaster or Mattis, you know, these people around him who had enough confidence in themselves and their own sort of position that they could tell the president, you know, that that's a bad idea and we're not going to do it. And, sometimes in ways that, you know, it's a hard line to sort of walk, right? Because that same mentality is what got the Pentagon to lie to him about pulling troops out of Syria. So I mean, it's like, it's not like it's a good solution to presidential overreach or anything to have the deep state like step in. But, I'm just saying, like, from the standpoint of like trying to see what's going on, like, is this plausible? I would say that, like, in the first administration, probably not, but this one, maybe, you know, and just the need to always look like he's winning, look like tough guy, all that, you know, just the image aspect of it is something he understands very deeply. And so he just says things, you know, he just says whatever to put a narrative out there and pound it home. And, you know, then you go and try to work a situation to make your magic words come true, you know?
9: Yep. Yeah. Power of positive thinking, man. You just got to keep projecting it. Now, on the other hand, there was a piece by a Sanger in the Times who, I forget if he even talked to any Iranians in there, honestly, man. I'd have to go back and look at it. But at least it made it appear that these talks are not just fantasy, that they are having some talks. And they even had, in fact, I think I have here a thing I was going to show you about that. It'd be better if I could see. Got my reading glasses on there. But so here, Trump supposedly was even going to accept the down blending, as they say, of the enriched uranium to lower percentages to 35 and let Iran hold on to the stockpile. Just dilute it down. That's a huge climb down, or would potentially be a huge climb down. The other one was he was going to accept a sunset of 15 years on no enrichment, which he could have just extended the sunset onto the JCPOA easily if that had been his thing. But so that had, you know, according to Sanger, that's Trump's people at least willing to climb down quite a bit. But then the bombing begins and Trump says no nuclear and whatever, and it, whole thing's casted out. You know, I'm sorry, man. In a way, we're not really making any progress in this conversation any further than they are on these talks, because he's still stuck in the same rock in a hard place. And so we're still analyzing that same stupid stuck position that, well, he lost a war, but he still has all this power. So like George Bush or Barack Obama in Afghanistan, he just don't want to admit it. He just wants to kick the can down the road till something else happens, figure something else out. Can't admit that he lost. And until he does, then we're all screwed. And the threat is that the war will get much worse.
10: Yeah, and, you know, we always come back to the same fundamental hang-up, which is that, you know, you said it earlier, that we can't seem to keep our little ally Israel to stick to these ceasefires that we keep putting out there. And the thing is, like, that should be fine. Like, Israel's a sovereign country. Israel can say, you guys have a ceasefire with Iran. We got our own problems with Lebanon, whatever. And so we're not a part of that. They totally can do that. But the appropriate response to it, and the response we would give to any other country, would be, all right, well, you guys have fun then. And that would be that, you know? But because, you know, Israel sort of calls the shots, I mean, from the very beginning, I remember an episode when this thing first started out, and one of us said, you know, that this thing is going to come down to whether or not Trump can manage to you know, grow enough balls to tell Netanyahu and the Israel lobby no, period. Like that, everything else, you know, whether it's this enrichment or that or this sunset or all of that is really just window dressing to, can he tell the Israelis no? And if he can't, then he's still going to be in this war, you know, by the time he gets out of office. And your sound's off.
9: Sorry, I do that out of politeness and then I mess up. Yeah, and look, the no is huge. The no is not just, hey, look, stop bombing Lebanon. The no is, you got to rein all of this in and we're not co-signing on any of it anymore. I mean, again, he's the one who gave Iran this advantageous position that they would not have dared, evidently, before February the 28th. Now they're willing to go ahead and fight Israel and, as Mearsheimer says, go up the escalation ladder and signal their willingness to go ahead and continue the fight. All this stuff about how they're licked and they're ready to give in and they're begging to sign a deal and whatever, nuh-uh. They're even willing to jump in on the side of Hezbollah and whoever else, Christians and whoever else are getting bombed to death in Lebanon right now. So,
10: yeah, and, you know, in other words, you're right.
9: He can't. He won't, because it's the hugest no in the whole world. It's not, no, let's not start this. It's, no, I demand you end this right now, all of this stuff, which is just too big of a deal for him.
10: Yeah. Yeah. And, you know, the one thing that maybe I would have place my bets on was that after a while, Trump would just start to feel humiliated and that his ego would be the thing that drove. But I think we're far, far, far past that. I mean, we passed that threshold a long, long time ago. So, I don't have a whole lot of hope for it. I mean, I think at this point, you know, people, once we got maybe 3 or 4 weeks into the war, you started to see, I think Mearsheimer said, a few other people may have said it, that at this point, the war is going to be fought to its military conclusion. There's just not, you know, the players that are in power right now, like in the U.S., in Israel, the various dynamics that are at play are just not going to allow us to have a clean exit any more than it has from any other war, other than like the Houthi little, you know, dust up, but where you can sort, nobody cares, right? Nobody even knew we were at war unless you're watching the Scott Horton show or something. You can get away with that. But, you know, this, I mean, again, like Afghanistan, Iraq, Vietnam, I mean, just go back and back and back. And the political system almost seems set up in such a way that it is almost impossible for a president to admit this was a bad idea and just walk away. It's almost impossible, you know? And I wouldn't say by design, but it is designed in a way that makes it almost impossible, you know? And so all of the talk, you know, if Trump had the ability to lay enough bombs on Iran in a day or over a course of time or anything like that, that would push this war toward the end, he would not even be talking to them right now. He would be bombing them. He's not doing it because he does not have the means. I mean, he just does not have the means to bomb Iran into submission. And the only things that we can really do at this point to escalate from our side, I mean, we can go back to assassinating people again, but that obviously hasn't really accomplished anything at all, is we can start bombing infrastructure like we've been talking about for like a couple months now. But Iran has an immediate retaliation card to play on all of that, that, you know, is several steps up the escalation ladder from whatever we can do to them, especially when you account for the fact that Israel's this tiny little country, you know, that it's much more dependent on single points of failure or has much less redundancy in its infrastructure systems for water and power and all these things than Iran does. Do not believe for a second that, like, I mean, I know you don't, but the idea that, like, Trump, you know, he's thinking about hitting them really, really, really hard this time and they're going to be sorry, but, well, I'm just not going to do it. Trump does not have the means to do that right now in a way that's not going to provoke backlash from Iran that will hurt more.
9: Yeah. Now, I don't know if this was verified, but I know that Iranian press reports were that they did hit a water reservoir that was responsible for providing a lot of water. And I know they've had droughts recently. I mean, I don't know how much rains they've had in the meantime. In fact, I read a thing that said they got a lot of rain since the war started. And then they were all taken as divine providence that the drought broke with the war. That, like, bring it, dude. God's on our side kind of thing. But anyway, they did bomb that reservoir. So that makes all those desalination plants tempting targets for, and, you know, I read a thing, this may have been a bit hyperbolic, but it seemed serious. Like, it wasn't by just some guy. It was, you know, someone over there who knew a lot about this stuff, saying that essentially the Iranians, if they just decided to hit all these desalination plants all up and down the Gulf, they could just shut down those countries and force a mass exile of those populations, that they would not be able to rebuild them in time to start drinking fresh water again. They would have to flee. And where would they even go? And that they really, you want to talk about like playing Trump cards and all that, they could just shut down the drinking water and the agricultural water for many of those states. You know, I don't know what kind of natural freshwater resources Saudi has or what, but apparently a lot of those smaller states on the Gulf have nothing except seawater.
10: Pretty much all of the Gulf states, dude. Like, I think the lowest dependency on desalination that I saw was like 85%.
9: Oh man, yeah.
10: So I mean, you're talking about tens of millions of people would have to flee like within months. It would be it'd be total chaos. And it's obvious that Iran doesn't want to do that. You know, they could have They could have pulled that card. They've had excuses so far. You know, they've put red lines down and had them crossed and didn't take that step. And I think it's partly because, you know, I think Putin is kind of past this in the Ukraine war now, or at least he's getting there. But for a long time, like, I really got the sense with him that he's like, yeah, the US is totally unmanageable. They're an enemy. Fine. The UK, fine. You know, Poland and the Baltics and these border states, fine. But there are, like, Europe in general, like, this war is going to end someday. And I need to be able to have a relationship with this place, like, after right. it's done. And that his actions are sort of, you know, you'd see that in his actions. And Iran is obviously thinking that way with regard to the Arab and Gulf states, you know, is that there is going to be a day after the war and we're still going to have to live next to these people. And, you know, and it's sort of, you know, doing that too is like, you know, it's a thing where, you know, I've sort of compared it before to like, that option, the option to shut down the oil and gas coming out of the Gulf, and then the ultimate card of hitting the desalination plants and other infrastructure, is sort of a non-nuclear weapon of mass destruction that yeah. Iran has at its disposal. But the problem is they only have one. And if they do it, okay, well, now that card's been played. And so now we're on the other side, you know, of that, in a war now where they're really just kind of like, economically and militarily, at least over a long term, like, kind of outgunned. And I don't think, I just don't think they want to do that. They've shown absolutely no signs that they're looking to escalate like that. And I would even say, I think that you've seen actions taken by Israel and arguably the United States that seem intended to bait them into doing it. And, you know, I don't know what the Gulf countries think about that. But they're the ones, I mean, it's not an accident that Qatar and, you know, Oman, that these are the countries that are really trying to get this thing wrapped up. I mean, they're the ones suffering from this. Israelis, yeah, sort of. Iranians, yeah, sort of. But, you know, the Gulf countries, I mean, this is their whole livelihood, their whole economy, everything is kind of, you know, being ground down here. So, yeah.
9: Man. All right. Well, listen, another one of our sponsors, a sponsor again from last year, is Expat Money, and they have their big conference coming up relatively soon. But this is, you know, I read a piece, and I'm sorry to admit it was the New York Times. I have more New York Times stories today, but what are you going to do? I read a thing about how a lot more Americans are leaving the country. In fact, last year was the first time that there was a net decrease in the population of the United States. And part of it was immigrants leaving and being deported. But part of it also was Americans fleeing the cost of living here. And, you know, we just had new inflation numbers is 4.something%. You know, on an annual rate is the latest number for this month coming in on top of, you know, already ridiculously high prices. And a big part of that is not actual price inflation, but just higher prices in fuel and other things like that because of the war, of course. So whatever. Anyway, everybody loves America, but first things first, there are people who obviously are interested enough in protecting their family that they're interested in diversifying out of this country and finding at least other places to park their money, to buy property, and possibly even get citizenship or, you know, whatever it takes. Well, Micklethorpe is the guy who is the expert on all this stuff. He's a really good guy. I know him well. And he'll teach you all about it. It's expatmoney.com. And with that, in fact, I want to show you this clip, Daryl. It's almost unbelievable, except, you know, it's not. This is the president of the United States of America talking here, dude. Watch this.
11: Are you concerned, Mr. President, about the latest inflation number which came out this morning? Could that be a...
12: No, I love it. The numbers were great. You know what I really love? I love the inflation. You know why? Because as soon as this war is over, you know, I can say it now. Something you didn't know. Do you know we've been taken out?
9: Whatever. Anyway, he just says nothing until the end. He says it's all worth it because now Iran is not going to be able to have a nuclear weapon. That's where it ends.
10: Yeah.
9: And I love inflation. I love the inflation. The president of the United States says when that inflation, that means the price of bacon and eggs and bread for people's families, right? That means the cost of getting to work. That's the margin of even going to work for some people.
10: Yeah.
9: Right. But I mean, God,
10: you know, for Donald Trump and the class of which he's a part, you know, those, the things that are listed in the consumer price index comprise about 0.0001% of his annual spending or annual income. And to him, inflation, you know, has always meant the value of the massive debts that he's holding on things goes down, and the value of the assets that he's holding goes up. And so that's what it means to people like him. And so I can understand why he would say that. But, you know, it reminds me of this. You ever seen a show 30 Rock? There's and Alec Baldwin is like the CEO type character, right? And he's very detached from sort of.
9: Oh, I was thinking Third Rock from the Sun.
10: Yeah. This is 30 Rock. So he's like the CEO type.
9: The one with the lady. Yeah.
10: Okay. And very detached from, like, you know, normal working people's reality. So he's talking to his nanny and trying to renegotiate, like, the price or whatever. And so he says, okay, listen, you know, she comes to an offer with him wanting double the money, right? And so he says, listen, let's say you go down to the store and talk to the grocery concierge and you want to buy a sack of potatoes, which costs, I don't know, $400. Now, it wouldn't be any fair if they gave you the same amount of potatoes and charge you $800, like, that's kind of, that's obviously like a farcical version of it. But I mean, there is a lot of that. Like, he doesn't understand what it really means for a dollar, you know, a 25% increase from $4 to $5 for gasoline. For people out there who go through 10,000, 100,000 gallons of diesel every year for their small business or whatever. He just has no concept of that stuff. You know, I don't think he particularly cares.
9: No, he doesn't. And inflation means that, well, at least the crash ain't come yet. And so, you know, from his point of view, we want to stave off that crash as long as possible. Let it fall on the other guy's watch.
10: It's another version of what we were talking about with it being impossible. Sort of, it's baked into our system to make it impossible for a president to back out of a crappy war because then he's going to be the guy who lost it. It's the same thing here. Like, you know, every president just has an interest in kicking the economic can down the road to the next administration if they can, you know?
9: Yep, absolutely right. I always thought it was poetic justice that at least the crash of 08 happened on Bush's watch while he was still in the chair. Couldn't blame it all on the next guy, which the next guy ruined a lot of things in his own way with all of his bailouts and all of his stimulus and all of his horribleness. But at least the crash happened on W. Bush's watch. He deserved that for sure because it was his fault. As far as, Trump and inflation and all of that, the problem for Americans, I mean, you know, how much that means in terms of housing costs and just everything else. I don't know. I guess
10: I wanted to get your thoughts on, I'm sure you saw this, our friend of the show, Trita Parsi, do you see this piece?
9: Oh, yeah.
10: About the Trump administration potentially targeting him, investigating him for hilarious, like supporting America's enemies is what they said in the article, because he's been, I don't know, like a lifelong critic of the government of Iran that chased his family to Sweden. It's so ridiculous. And, you know, he's such a sort of just a distinguished, like, stand-up guy that going after him is like, it's all bad, you know, deporting some Columbia student because they're organizing an anti-Israel protest is bad too. This is like, I mean, it's really, somebody in the comments said it well. This is like really like just another major just mask off moment. I mean, this is just dissent. Because I mean, I would hate to, you know, you want to think that someone like Trita and I think that, you know, from what I know of him, that he would be this way, that he's going to say what he has to say. And if the consequences come, they come. But still, man, like not everybody's going to be like that. And they're going to see just the article of them potentially investigating. And they're going to be a little more careful in their next interview. You know, it's us. And that's the goal of stuff like this. And it's really infuriating.
9: I know. Yeah, this is something that I talked about with him. These rumors were going around back a few months ago. And his policy was, well, just try to stay as visible as possible so that it's, you know, as outrageous as possible if it does come. And so, you know, there's also a real risk that they could arrest him and hold him for whatever. And his policy was, well, just try to stay as visible as possible so that it's, you know, as outrageous as possible if it does come. And so,

0: a good dude, and he's been around a long time. I mean, I've known him for almost 20 years or something. You know, he was the founder of NIAC, the National Iranian American Council. And, you know.
1: He was a plank owner of Quincy too, right?
0: Yeah, he was one of the...
1: Quincy, like, Quincy is a Koch project, right?
0: Yes. Well, it was. I don't know if the Koch...
1: Okay, yeah, but originally, like when it got started up, and it's like, okay, yeah, the guy who co-founded an organization that was a Koch project, just such a dangerous anti-establishment, you know, it's so stupid, dude.
0: And look, there are so many good Iranian Americans like him, which I wish he'd gotten his citizenship a long time ago, but there's so many guys like him who do not support the Ayatollah regime, nor do they support the monarchists or the MEK cult or any of these crazies trying to foment war against their former country, you know, and he's always stood on the side of peaceful negotiation and resolution of these conflicts. He's the guy I tell people all the time, you got to read Treacherous Alliance.
1: Yeah.
0: It is just, you know, this foundational text for understanding the true relationship between America, Israel, and Iran and what it's all about. And it ain't radical Islam, man. It's national interests and the
1: poor. It's crazy because it's not as if he's some kind of firebrand who's out there. Like, you know, he criticizes the war, but I've seen 100 of his interviews since this war started. We've interviewed him. I interviewed him. You know, he's always presenting it from a standpoint of this is a terrible idea for the United States because X, Y, and Z reasons. I have a smile on my face because it's one of those things where, you know, it's like a gallows humor kind of thing. It's so dark that you laugh, but like, it really is ridiculous. And I hope it doesn't go anywhere.
0: Yeah. Well, it says here, I've interviewed him 51 times over these years. Beginning when, let's see. Beginning in 2010 would be the first one on the dial here. So 15 years ago. Good dude, 16. I can count real good. And that is absolutely an outrage. And it just goes to show, you know, this is the kind of thing that happens in wartime, is that people get to pretend that people they don't like are enemies and violate their rights. And it's one of the main reasons why to stay out of war is because, you know, as Norman Dodd said back in what? 1910, Norman Dodd was, he isn't the one who said this. He later quoted them. Norman Dodd was the investigator for the original House Un-American Activities Committee. And he went and investigated the Carnegie Endowment for International Peace. And he said it was founded on the question, is there any means more effective than war, assuming you wish to alter the life of an entire people? And then they studied that for a year and they came back in 1911 and they said, no, there isn't. So next project, how do we get America into a war? And that was how, you know, people can find that interview of Norman Dodd being interviewed by G. Edward Griffin, I believe, still. And so, yeah, that is the point. But what if you want to conserve what's best about your society and you don't want the life of your entire people altered by these horrible New Republic liberals, then you stay out of war. That would be the opposite, you know, if you wanted to take the negative advice from those kooks then. These things happen. What was I going to say? I don't know. Well, as long as we're on civil liberties here, let's talk about this for a second. This is also in the stupid times. Trump picks new intelligence chief after the revolt over Pulte. Apparently, that guy was from the farming bureau or whatever thing, but he was a Trump loyalist. But everybody flipped out, and apparently enough that Trump changed his mind. And he's now going to put in this guy who's the U.S. attorney for Manhattan to take the job as DNI.
1: I find myself wondering what that's really about, you know, because... Okay, like, I'm sure he doesn't have any experience and people were concerned about that. But I mean, you know, people look at Pete Hegseth in charge of the Pentagon, you know.
0: Well, I have heard that they were worried that he wouldn't be able to be persuasive on the FISA thing. But then I also read that it's too late for that anyway. In fact, I have a story here somewhere.

0: That said, yeah. Oh, here it is right here. Is House rejects bill to expand the spy power or to extend the spy power, all but assuring a lapse. They've left town. So now this is crucial. This is the FISA 702. Well, it should be crucial. They explain at the end of the article that actually they have this kind of emergency stopgap thing that kicks in. Should it sunset, a built-in safety mechanism would most likely enable it to continue operating because of the way they time the certifications and things. And okay, well, but what FISA 702 does is it allows for the FBI to tap into the NSA's hall. And the NSA, of course, has a writ, you know, general warrant on the entire population of mankind outside of the United States. But if you have foreigners on the phone or communicating by whatever electronic means with people in the United States, whether citizens or just other types of U.S. persons, then those people are protected. And the NSA, for example, is supposed to not be allowed to look at who those names are unless they have a specific reason to, that then they would turn it over to the FBI, who would have to go to a court to unmask it or whatever. But under 702, the FBI can basically go trolling around inside the NSA's hall, where they can find out all this information about the Americans on the other side of those conversations without having a judicial check on the thing. And which the whole thing is unconstitutional under the Foreign Intelligence Surveillance Act of 1978, which itself gives, you know, grants the government a wide unconstitutional leash on surveillance in the first place. But
1: during the Russiagate, thing, you know, in the first Trump administration.
0: Oh shit, what'd I do?
1: And all that.
0: I didn't mean to unclick you there. I meant to unclick that New York Times article. Say that again.
1: During the first Trump administration, when Russiagate was hot, you know, there was a lot of stuff. Obviously, people were talking about the NSA spying, 702s, FISA, all that stuff. And one of the stories that came out, I can't remember any specifics about it at all, except the general idea of the story was there's a bunch of examples of agents who were going in and running queries just on people that they had personal problems with, you know, that they, and it's not that like, oh, that's so evil that we can, it's that the system is set up in a way to make that possible. It just shows you how rife for abuse it is. I mean, and even things like, you know, I think they probably violate the, you know, the regulation against spying directly on Americans anyway. But even if you are somebody who believes that the NSA holds to that rule, I wouldn't believe for a second that they don't have workarounds, you know, that the British listen to Americans that you're interested in. And then you have a line set up between two Brits that we monitor because that's foreign intelligence gathering. And they talk about the thing that we want. You know, like they'll always find workarounds for that kind of stuff. So,
0: yeah, I mean, they had the two hop rule, but under the two hop rule, that means that anyone on your contact list, anyone you've ever contacted, and then anyone that any of them have ever contacted, and then anyone that any of them have ever contacted, boy, that's, you get pretty far in two hops. You know what I mean?
1: You can cover the entire population simply because, you know, the two hop is, okay, two hops from me, right? 2 degrees removed. So Scott and all my other friends and then all of their family and friends and everybody that they ever met or talked to. But then what you can do is now you've got, I don't know, 10,000 people like here on a list and you're 2 degrees out and you can say, you know what? Actually, we need to open another investigation on this person. They're a person of interest. Oh, we just got two more hops. And you can just keep doing that forever. I mean, you cover everybody, you know?
0: Yep. Which that's how they do it. And by the way, regarding something that you said right before that about the hopping thing on the taps, about the ease of their ability to, you know, surveil whoever they want, including ex-girlfriends or boyfriends and whatever, all of that kind of thing. It reminded me of the anecdote. I don't remember the source exactly who he was talking to. But it was, I'm virtually certain it was Edward Snowden. It may be in the documentary by the lady, but I don't think so because this is too substantive for her crappy documentary, Poitras. She didn't have any substance in that stupid thing. But there's some interview. Oh, I know. I bet it was. No. Maybe it was Edward Snowden talking about the Oliver Stone movie about him. He's being kind of interviewed about it. And then he's like talking about it, you know, about this scene, something like that. Because I'm not just referring to the fictionalized version. This was something from Snowden. I do remember that. Where he's talking about, you know, logging into an NSA computer terminal is just the same as getting on the internet for anything, right? Except that essentially under their search bar, they can just search for all of Daryl Cooper's emails. And then a page will, you know, come up with like, oh, well, here's his email account. You just log in here and whatever kind of thing. And it's all automatic. It's all done for you. They can search for, you know, things that you wouldn't even think of being searchable from here. But when you work for them, yeah, you search for every place that Daryl Cooper's car has been for the last however many years, or every place your phone has been, everyone your phone has been with, or whatever. You can just search all this stuff like it's a Google search on your little terminal there. And essentially, you know what I mean? It's like,
1: yeah, and there's no
0: blocks on it.
1: Yeah, whatever secure app you think you're using or anything, that thing, yeah. It's nothing for the NSA or a sophisticated state actor to break through. So everybody always needs to keep that in mind, by the way, if it wasn't already obvious, that when you're on Signal or something, that's great. It's going to, you know, protect you from hackers, you know, maybe, you know, some hacker group that wants to blackmail you or something. It's not going to protect you from a state actor. Do not even imagine that.
0: Right.
1: Dude, the level of sophistication of our signals intelligence now is, I mean, when I would be back in, I want to say it was 2013, I was out providing support for the destroyer that, you remember back in, I think it was in late 2013, there were two simultaneous operations. Delta did one in Libya and SEAL Team 6 did one in Somalia. And the Delta one went fine. The SEAL Team 6 one turned into a big firefight and they barely got out of there because the intelligence had been leaked. But the reason we knew what was going on and picked the time to like actually go strike, because we've been, the SEAL team was on board with us for a few weeks, but waiting for the go signal. We had submarines in the water, miles offshore, that were monitoring all of their cell phone towers, all kinds of other, I mean, it's super sophisticated, dude. Like, and yeah, it's the world we live in. You know, you have to always, like, operational security is important, but don't ever think that means, you know, using this or that app or, you know, it's just, unless you whisper it into your spouse's ear, that is public information if the right person wants it.
0: Yeah. Hey, word to the USS Liberty, man. this week is the anniversary of that.
1: Did you see? I was Jocko shared out the episode on June 8th that he did. Yeah. Guys, yeah, dude. I love Jocko anyway, but I will always love him for that. Like, he knew 100% that how that was going to go over with, you know, with certain people.
0: He's a SEAL.
1: Yeah,
0: he's a Navy guy.
1: Yeah,
0: and a very highly respected one.
1: Yeah. Yeah. And I think that's why they've just tried to ignore it instead of actually going after him for anything is, you know, he was able to sort of play the angle of like, look, Daryl and I are both Navy guys. And this was a naval incident that took place, the biggest attack on a U.S. ship. And we're going to talk to these guys. And he let them tell their full story. You were there, actually. And the fact that he's still sharing it out there, you know, on June 8th, letting people know that it's there, like he's a real dude, man. I always loved that guy.
0: Yep. Yeah, man. I've done a lot of interviews with those guys over the years. I was going to reach out to Phil Turney this week, but I've just been so busy. Maybe I still will tomorrow. I think I have some open space tomorrow. I already have 3 or 4 interviews tomorrow. But over the years, if people want to check the archives at scotthorton.org, I got interviews of Ron Kukol, who unfortunately is no longer with us, but with Phil Turney and... Bowman and, oh man, I'm sorry, I'm blanking on everybody's name, but I've done this. And you know what? Google hates my website, man. I don't know why. Maybe use the native search bar thing there might help. just search USS Liberty there, but I got at least a good probably 8 or 10 interviews about it. Yeah, anyway, here's one that's fun. I think people remember this, but they might not remember the context really here. Court overturns convictions tied to the Whitmer kidnapping plot. Well, that's tied to, along with a bunch of acquittals that came in. I think only one guy was convicted in the end, Joseph Morrison. And they gave flawed jury instructions, they say here. The thing is, everyone, I think, remembers even, you know, Ken Bensinger, who was from, I forgot, he ended up writing for the New York Times, but he was writing for a prominent liberal site. I'm sorry, I can't remember exactly which one it was anymore. Maybe, nah, I don't remember. Could have been The Nation or something. But anyway, they did a big story about how 10 of the 12 involved in this plot to kidnap and murder the lady governor of Michigan, the Democratic lady governor of Michigan, were FBI informants. And the other two were their marks. And a bunch of these guys were acquitted because it was shown at their trial that they had completely cut and edited and spliced the audio and made it sound like conversations that took place on the way there, or that happened after the fact, had taken place on the way there, which totally changed the context and made them seem guilty. They got totally busted. And by the way, Ken Silva was pointing out that one of the prosecutors involved in this was involved in the investigation into the assassination of the attempted assassination of the president in Pennsylvania in July of 24. But anyway, this whole thing was a ridiculous hoax, but remember the point Marta made. The point is, this hoax was unveiled by the American Secret Police in October of 2020. This was their big October surprise. The same guys who we now know had possession of the Hunter Biden laptop beginning in November. Well, let me check. We know
2: it was since April, and
0: they had it in December of 19.
1: Of 19.
0: So they knew about it for virtually a year, for 11 months, and they had it in their possession for at least 10 months before they quashed the Republicans' October surprise, or squashed, I guess, the Republicans' October surprise, censored the New York Post, totally marginalized the evil Giuliani, but still he wasn't wrong in this case, and completely crushed the story of the Hunter Biden laptop and all the corruption in it, including confirmation, by the way, of exactly what Donald Trump said he was concerned about in his so-called perfect phone call about the corruption where this gas company in Ukraine hired Hunter Biden for the purpose of him using his influence in Washington to get Washington to use their influence in Kiev to obstruct justice and shut down criminal investigations into their criminality. And all of that was on the laptop in the FBI's possession during his whole impeachment on that basis. And then again, months later in October, right before the election, Giuliani has his big October surprise and they completely destroy it. The same goons, the same secret police agency frames these idiot Trump supporters. I mean, it's hardly fair, but frame them for this supposed plot against this governor in order to drum up, and it did drum up a lot of publicity, that see how these Trump supporters are. These aren't your normal Republicans, man. These are terrorists. They're white supremacists and militia kooks, and they were going to kidnap and hang and behead the corpse of the poor Democrat lady governor and whatever, cut all 40 of her babies' heads off and hang their corpses from clotheslines. And whatever it takes, and I guarantee that cost him a point or two here and there. You know, whether that alone was the election, I don't know. But was that part of a massive influence operation by the FBI? I mean, what the hell? Russiagate was too, right? They were totally cooperating with Hillary Clinton during that whole time before the election of 16. But this is just, I'm sorry. This is just absolutely beyond outrageous that the Bureau of Federal Investigations, Federal Bureau of Investigations, gets to behave in this way and act purely like some kind of Gestapo secret police force in trying to rig national elections against favored presidential candidates of major parties and whatever. Boy, is the national security state operating in a post-constitutional type of situation now. And of course, Trump is a very post-constitutional president too, but that doesn't give them the right. He's the only member of the national executive branch who stands for election. The only one. And you know, the CIA, the FBI, they're not even in the Constitution anywhere. You might be able to infer the power of the president to have an FBI for his Department of Justice, but maybe not.
1: Yeah, two things on that. One, I do have to say, in defense of my man HB Hunter Biden, the Trump administration is making that Burisma stuff and everything else look like child's play at this point.
0: You're right. you're sure right about that, but it's still true, and it's still a major FBI cover up and obstruction there.
1: The second thing, though, to this more serious point, you know, this issue was for a lot of people, including myself. I mean, this was like the thread I wrote on Twitter that went viral that kind of propelled me to that next level was about this. And it wasn't a sort of a detailed thing going through. And then Comey wrote this to McCabe, whatever. What it was just sort of pointing out how important this issue is and is to the people who care about it. You know, this is not something that is a scandal. This breaks the republic unless it is smashed, you know? And it was enough for me and a lot of people to continue to support Trump in 20 and 24. Purely, I mean, not that I was ever going to support the Democrat side, like with who they were putting up, but, you know, my thinking was, and I think a lot of people felt this way, was just, this kind of behavior from the security state cannot be rewarded. They have to lose. They have to. And, you know, the joke's kind of on us. Like, they lost and now Trump does whatever they want. So
0: I never voted for the guy or supported him because, you know, the guy's a Likud party member. That ain't good enough for me. But I especially wanted him to win in 20. More than even in 24, although it was just as important for other reasons in 24, I guess. But it really would have been better if he'd been reelected in 20. Because that was after 4 years of fever pitch. He's a Nazi. He's a white supremacist. He's a Russian agent. He is a traitor. He leaked secrets to the Russians about an Israeli spy in ISIS and just whatever on, you know, turned up to 11 for 4 years. And if he had won by a solid 10% anyway in November of 20, that would have just been the most beautiful repudiation of the national security state, every single female anchor on cable TV news, and all of the rest of them too, but especially them, and just would have been the greatest of absolute screw use to all of them, which we did get that in 24 with his election in 24. We did get that, but it was not quite as harsh as it would have been if he'd been reelected in 20, you know?
1: Yeah.
0: There's a bunch of people who would have taken it personally who it wouldn't have been about them. You know what I mean? That they would have been upset too, but oh well. It was the cable TV news ladies who deserved to be punished with Trump's reelection more than anything else. After all of their absolute hysteria about his status as a Russian spy and all of their crap, you know? But anyway, I'm always glad when Democrats lose, but I could never support really anybody but Ron Paul or potentially Thomas Massey for president. I don't even know if I could support Rand Paul because I just know how he is, man.
1: You know, on the broader issue of these types of operations, like, when was the last thwarted attack that wasn't one of these frame up jobs? Like, I can't even imagine, like, think of one. And
0: it's going to blow up the subway in New York. He was not a put up job. He was a legit guy and they caught his ass.
1: Hey.
0: Now that was like in 2003.
1: The thing that is most galling about it and just most brazen, I guess, about like the way that they do it is very often, this was in a book that was about the FBI from like 2001 to the early 2010s, like, and just all the stuff they've been doing primarily with you know, with mosques and Muslim organizations and individuals and stuff. And it was about that, but it carried the, one of the things that it mentioned in there, and it gave a bunch of examples, is that these guys, it's not as if they hear of a group of guys that's plotting an attack and they're like, well, we're going to go and, you know, infiltrate that group, or we're going to work over this person and what. It's that literally they go fishing for people who fit the psychological profile of somebody who can be manipulated into something like this.
0: Right.
1: And it's like, I mean, again, that's something that's like, it's so over the top in terms of just how it sounds like some Dr. Evil, you know.
0: I was going to write a book about that. That was going to be my first book, but at that time I didn't realize how easy it would be to just do it myself, and I couldn't find a good publisher for it. I had a co-author and we just couldn't find a good publisher for it. But yeah, I mean, you can kind of, you're used to this stuff. You could tick them off. The Detroit Five, the Liberty City Seven, the Fort Dix pizza plot, the Brooklyn Synagogue plot, the JFK Airport Fuel Depot plot, the remote control plane attack on the Pentagon plot, the Garland, Texas plot that got a security guard shot. That was provoked by the FBI. The Lodi pole vaulting plot, ask me another time. The Portland Christmas tree plot. And that's just a few of the most famous ones that are put up jobs by the FBI. And there's a great book about this by Trevor Aronson called The Terror Factory. It started out as an article at Mother Jones, and then it's a book. And he says there's more than 250 of these, where it's clear that the guy had no money, no capability, didn't even know what the deal was. It's like, listen, man, here's $20,000. Say you love Osama into this microphone, dum-dum. And then they go, okay, I guess I love Osama. If you're going to buy me a plane ticket out of here, or buy my mom foot surgery or whatever thing it is. And they just scam.
1: Dude, sometimes some of the examples are like even darker than that, in a way where, you know, there were examples where they'll go into a mosque and the guy will just become, you know, he's a member of the mosque now and he's attending, right? And he goes in and he waits until he can identify a guy who has no friends, who's not smart, is a stupid guy, and really just lonely, depressed. And then he goes and becomes his friend. And he just becomes his friend for like 6 months. They don't talk terrorism. They don't talk anything like that. And then once they're friends, once he's his only friend in the world, right? This guy who, this agent who is like a skilled, trained operator in psychological manipulation, goes and starts to gradually work this guy into a lather to get him. Like that is just so disgusting, dude. I mean, it's like evil to do something like that.
0: Yeah. And you know who is the pioneer of all of that more than anyone? Robert Mueller. He was the head of the FBI during George W. Bush. And see, you know, the war in Iraq did cause blowback terrorism, and there have been real terrorist attacks. You ask, have there been any ones that got busted that weren't fake? But San Bernardino, that wasn't a put-up job. Orlando wasn't a put-up job. There was a guy that luckily failed but tried to blow up a marathon in New York and New Jersey. There was, of course, the Boston Marathon attack. There have been other very real terrorist attacks. There was the attempted underpants bombing, of course, which luckily failed, which, in fact, intelligence agents helped the guy get on the plane in the Netherlands, not knowing he had a bomb in his pants, and wanting to follow him and see who he talked to when he got here, as the State Department admitted. They want to see who he talked to when he got here. He almost blew up a plane over Detroit on Christmas Day, 2009. But in the meantime, it took a while. You know, Al-Qaeda blew their load on September 11th. They didn't need to keep attacking us. They got their Afghan war. It worked. And so it took a few years for anybody to be motivated enough by our new round of wars to go ahead and start this kind of second wave of attacks. But Daryl, they needed your aunt and uncle to be afraid in the meantime. So they needed Robert Mueller to entrap these idiots, just like you described, you know, find the slowest kid down at the Islamic bookstore and work on him and work on him and work on him until you trick him into saying something stupid, and then give him life in prison and parade him on TV and say, oh my God, look at the never-ending parade of terrorists that we parade before you. It's the most cynical thing, dude. It sucks. It's really just shameful shit. All right, we gotta go. We gotta go, dude. Let me show you this, though. This here is Scott Horton brand coffee. And don't worry, I share the spoils with my buddy Daryl Cooper. It's really good drinking, man. I have this stuff every morning. And I love the camera follows you around. Oh,
2: it follows you there. I hate that. Here I am with, oh, look at me. Look at me, Scott Horton coffee, everybody. What the hell?
0: There you go. It's good, man. What you do is you grind it up and or you get it ground already and you drink it in the morning.
1: I'm doomed. Hold on. Let me unplug it. Up here.
0: I don't know what you're doing over there, Mr. Cooper. We're also brought to you, everyone, by the Martyr Made Podcast. That is Daryl Cooper's great podcast, History Made Human. Listen all about the miners of West Virginia, all about the cultists of Guyana. Learn all about blacks and Jews in the public schools in the Northeast. Learn all about the world wars. And now this one here, man, is called Enemy. The Germans War, about World War II. And you're going to really get a kick out of that. And by the way, hey, look, here's my podcast. It's also on Substack, The Scott Horton Show. And then also, check this out. I'm back in business, Daryl Cooper. LibertyStickers.com. It used to be just TheBumperSticker.com, but it changed it. But anyway, I sold this company in 2004. And I would just make up stickers from time to time, but like, I got other jobs. I don't know. But Rick, he kept the company going this whole time. TheBumperSticker.com is still a company the guy sold it to. But he said, hey, man, you want Liberty stickers back? And I says, yeah. So I got Liberty stickers back. So can you see? I got America First and Collectivism Kills and Fight Back While You Still Can and End Apartheid in Israel. And I want you to be a tax-paying, welfare-collecting, empire-supporting, sniveling little bitch. And Lockheed Martin, every time Israel kills a child, we make $50. Military recruiters lie. Oh, woohoo. I'm so scared. Government, please save me. And on like that, lots of anti-Israel stuff. Lots of civil liberty stuff. What happens in Vegas stays in the government database forever. U.S. Army, die for Israel. Anyway, you get the idea. It's all Liberty Stickers, which is on Etsy. I don't know how to get there. Etsy.com/shop/Liberty. We'll have LibertyStickers.com forward over there, everybody, is what we'll do. So you can go and buy stickers there. All right. And then also stop by the Scott Horton Academy on your way. 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And that's it. See you next Thursday night. We're live here on Thursdays. Thanks, Daryl.
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6: Live from NPR News in Washington, I'm Ryland Barton. The U.S. has struck Iranian military facilities along its coast today in retaliation for Iran hitting a cargo ship the day before in the Strait of Hormuz with a drone. NPR's Tom Bowman has more.
7: The Central Command statement said American warplanes attacked Iranian missile and drone storage locations and coastal radar sites. This comes after Iran attacked a Singapore-flagged cargo ship, the Ever Lovely. Exiting the Strait of Hormuz along the Omani coast, where the U.S. has set up a pathway and cleared it of mines. Iran insists that ships can only sail through the routes it has set up closer to its coast. Nearly 3 weeks ago, U.S. forces hit similar military targets after Iran fired multiple attack drones toward the strait. Tom Bowman, NPR News.
6: And Secretary of State Marco Rubio says Israel and Lebanon have a preliminary peace deal after months of conflict between Israel and Lebanese militant group Hezbollah. Israeli Prime Minister Benjamin Netanyahu says it's a great achievement and that allows his military to remain in territory it occupied in southern Lebanon. A Hezbollah official warned of civil war. The death toll in Venezuela is climbing after two powerful earthquakes hit the country on Wednesday. Thousands of people are believed to be trapped under rubble. The Trump administration announced what appears to be its strongest disaster response since it dismantled USAID last year, as NPR's Fatma Tanis reports.
8: There's been a quiet shift in their attitude towards foreign aid in the last 10 months. The administration's created a Bureau of Disaster and Humanitarian Response in the State Department. They've hired back some of the staff that had been laid off at USAID. They're spending more money. At the same time, the administration has made it clear that it's prioritizing helping countries that are of geopolitical interest to the United States. And of course, Venezuela is one of them after the U.S. toppled its authoritarian leader, Nicolas Maduro, in January.
6: Fatma Tanis reporting. Rulings from the Supreme Court yesterday give President Trump more power to enact his immigration agenda. One decision allows the administration to move forward with revoking temporary legal status for hundreds of thousands of migrants. The other puts limits on how immigrants can claim asylum, NPR's Jimena Bustillo reports.
9: These rulings allow the government to further change the immigration system. In two separate 6-3 decisions, the conservative majority handed Trump wins for his immigration policy. The court greenlit the termination of temporary protected status for Haiti and Syria, and that means over 300,000 people could be at risk of deportation if they're not able to secure another form of legal status or leave. In another decision, the court backed a policy that allows Customs and Border Protection agents to turn away asylum seekers before they cross the U.S. border. DHS General Counsel James Percival said the decisions give the agency, quote, several more important tools to continue securing our borders. Jimena Bustillo, NPR News, Washington.
6: This is NPR News. The Texas State Board of Education is adding Bible stories as required reading. Education observers say the required reading list appears to be the first of its kind in the nation. Critics argue the titles lacked diversity and blur the separation of church and state. A group of ex-NOAA employees and volunteers have launched a new climate data website to replace one that was taken offline last year by the Trump administration. NPR's Scott Newman has more.
10: Until a year ago, climate.gov was a go-to resource for scientists, educators, farmers, and the general public to access climate data and analysis. But at the height of the DOGE cutbacks last year, it was shut down and the NOAA personnel who maintained it fired. The administration said the information was moved to other parts of the agency's website. But now three of those fired employees have created climate.us, a clone of the site to ensure that access to the information is maintained. Rebecca Lindsay heads the effort.
11: I think this information is too important and it should remain in a protected place.
10: Lindsay says the goal is to maintain current data and easily understood analysis. Scott Newman, NPR News.
6: Greece is the first nation in the world to incorporate a dedicated satellite array into its wildfire fighting system. But planners across Europe envision applying an emerging satellite architecture far beyond fire detection. Future systems are likely to support border surveillance, heat wave planning, and defense as the continent continues to be rattled by Russia's war in Ukraine and strained ties with the U.S. Major U.S. stock indexes ticked down today, even though most of the market rose after oil prices eased back. This is NPR News from Washington.
12: From Feature Story News in Paris, I'm Ross Cullen. At least 235 people have been killed and more than 4,000 injured after twin earthquakes in Venezuela as rescuers continue to search for survivors. The quake struck on Wednesday, a magnitude 7.2 tremor, followed just 40 seconds later by a 7.5 quake, the most powerful to hit the country in more than a century. More than 200 people are still believed to be trapped under the rubble, and the number of dead is expected to rise significantly. Freelance reporter Catherine Ellis has been talking to people in Caracas from the Colombian border with Venezuela, saying the financial burden of rebuilding will compound the hardship already facing ordinary Venezuelans.
13: We don't know, you know, we can see the extent of the damage, but we really don't know what that is yet, what financially, what that's actually going to cost. But apart from actually rebuilding the country, it's like people's lives as well. Like, you know, people like in Venezuela, people worry about putting food on the table, like what they're going to eat. And hospitals, like I was thinking today, like the hospitals will be overwhelmed. Normally when people from Venezuela, they go to hospital, they even have to pay, they have to pay for not only the medicine, but even the gloves that the doctors and nurses wear or the alcohol that they use. They have to use every last kind of bit of their money just on these resources. So it's a really worrying situation for all of them.
12: A man who killed six people and injured hundreds more when he drove a car through a Christmas market in Germany in 2024 has been sentenced to life in jail. 51-year-old Talib A, a refugee psychiatrist from Saudi Arabia, carried out the attack in the town of Magdeburg in a rental vehicle. Five women and a 9-year-old boy were killed. This weekend, Germany, Czechia and Austria will bear the brunt of the relentless heatwave in Europe, with temperatures in excess of 40 degrees Celsius. In France, the total number of drownings has now reached 55 since the 18th of June, as people continue to enter unsupervised rivers and lakes to try to cool off. The United Nations Maritime Agency has halted its evacuation of 11,000 stranded sailors in the Strait of Hormuz after Iran's Revolutionary Guard struck a Singapore-flagged cargo ship near the Omani coast. The attack has raised questions about how the White House will respond, with US crude for August delivery dropping more than 1% on Thursday and Brent crude falling below $72.51 a barrel. Iran had warned it would deal with any vessel using a new route through the strait that Tehran called unacceptable. Mitch McCann has the story from New York.
14: Another consideration here is regarding how the US may respond, given that oil prices have plummeted, meaning that gas prices here and airfares are likely to come down in the coming weeks. The president will be cautious of the political implications if this war flares up again. So on one hand, he may be infuriated by these reported strikes in the Strait of Hormuz, but on the other, he may be cautious of the implications politically if he strikes back.
15: With FSN Spotlight, I'm Simon Marks. Today, President Trump's American State Fair on Washington's National Mall, a celebration of the country's 250th birthday that has become a political football. It's supposed to showcase each of America's 50 states and six territories equally. This is how one of the organizers, Elizabeth Pipko, wants the country to think about the event.
16: We've been talking about this for quite some time. I like to joke that I myself have been waiting to celebrate America's 250th birthday for the 30 years that I've been alive. If you look at the exhibitions that we have planned, obviously the president speaking, every single state having their own individual pavilion. I can tell you there's a lot of planning, and if people come here and see it for themselves, they'll realize how much heart and soul and blood, sweat and tears unfortunately had to go into making this the most special party I hope that everyone has ever seen.
15: But a growing number of states are pulling out, including on Thursday, Pennsylvania. It's Democratic Governor Josh Shapiro objecting to President Trump's description of the event as the most spectacular Trump rally of them all. Again, organizer Elizabeth Pipko.
16: For me, my message to anyone who's unable to be here is just, I'm sorry you're going to miss an incredible birthday, and I would hope that everyone that's thinking about coming does consider it, because one day you're going to ask, where were you on this incredible moment? This is literal history that we're living through, and you're going to want to say that you were here.
15: Governor Shapiro accused President Trump of making patriotism partisan and personal. With FSN Spotlight, I'm Simon Marks.
12: And now the top stories once more. At least 235 people have been killed and more than 4,000 injured after twin earthquakes in Venezuela as rescuers continue to search for survivors. A man who killed six people and injured hundreds more when he drove a car through a Christmas market in Germany in 2024 has been sentenced to life in jail. And authorities in Paris have introduced a temporary ban on buying takeaway alcohol as a health precaution during the ongoing heatwave. That's the latest feature story news. This is Ross Cullen reporting from Paris.

0: Welcome to Between the Lines, presenting news and analysis of critical issues affecting our communities, the nation, and the world. I'm Scott Harris. This week we present David Ferris, professor of political science at Roosevelt University, who discusses his recent Nation magazine commentary titled, "The Framework for the Iran Peace Deal Means Total Humiliation for Trump." Pastor Doug Padgett, executive director of the Minneapolis-based organization Vote Common Good, who talks about the Trump Justice Department's indictment of 15 Minneapolis anti-ICE activists, the regime's latest attack on free speech and dissent, and Wanda Bertram of the Prison Policy Initiative, who examines recent studies that find serious health impacts and premature death of formerly incarcerated older adults. But first, we begin with a summary of some of the week's underreported news stories.
1: In a Netherlands courtroom, Syrian national Rafiq LQ, an enforcer for the deposed Assad dictatorship, was sentenced to 26 years in prison for crimes against humanity and war crimes. He was convicted of raping and torturing opponents of the Assad regime during the nation's brutal 14-year civil war. The court ruled LQ, as a member of the pro-Assad National Defense Force, was directly involved in beating prisoners and subjecting dissidents to electric shocks. During the civil war, nearly 500,000 people were killed and millions fled as refugees. LQ's trial was based on universal jurisdiction, a legal principle that allows suspects to be prosecuted for international offenses, such as war crimes, even if they are committed in another country. The first war crimes trial in Damascus opened in late April, where Assad's regional security chief, Atef Najib, is charged with murder, torture, and orchestrating massacres. While the families of Syrians killed by the Assad regime clamor for justice and accountability, Anwar al-Buni, a Syrian human rights lawyer, maintains the trial is premature in a court with no experienced judges. He says the trial should only have begun after Syria's new parliament passes a law to adjudicate war crimes and be conducted by a different body, like the Commission for Transitional Justice. For the first time, electricity from solar sources outpaced power from coal-fired plants, despite Donald Trump's elimination of funding for clean and renewable energy projects as he promotes dirty coal plants. According to The Guardian, solar is now the third largest source of electricity, driven by the huge demand for power by artificial intelligence data centers. A report released by the global think tank Ember and the Solar Energy Industries Association shows solar power continues to reach new milestones. In May, solar provided 12.8% of all U.S. electricity versus 12.2% for coal. Since returning to the White House in January 2025, the Trump regime has terminated $7 billion in funding for affordable solar energy projects. Globally, electricity generation from renewables is growing rapidly. According to the International Energy Agency, renewables will become the largest global energy source, used for almost 45% of electricity generation by 2030. Latino voters helped power the Democratic Party primary victory of progressive candidate Randy Villegas in California's 22nd congressional district. The district, located in the state's Farm Belt, is seen as one of the most competitive races in this fall's midterm election. Villegas, a political science professor endorsed by Bernie Sanders and AOC, defeated moderate California State Assembly member Jasmeet Bains, a South Asian American woman supported by establishment Democrats who has close ties to the oil industry. Villegas will now face off against Republican incumbent Congressman David Valadao, a Trump loyalist, in the November general election. Villegas, an opponent of the U.S.-Israeli war against Iran and U.S. funding for Israel, is an outspoken critic of the Jewish state's war against Palestinians in Gaza, and more recently, the Israeli invasion of Lebanon. His views drew the attention of the Democratic Majority for Israel, a political action committee working to elect pro-Israel Democrats, which invested $500,000 in an unsuccessful effort to defeat Villegas. Although the district has a majority of Democratic voters who are black or Latino, voter turnout among Latinos is low, owing in part to fear of Trump regime ICE deportation raids and the spread of right-wing propaganda on social media. This week's news summary was compiled by Bob Nixon. For Between the Lines, I'm Anna Manzo.

0: U.S. and Iranian delegations in Switzerland reported progress in peace negotiations after both countries signed a memorandum of understanding aimed at ending the war on Iran, which Donald Trump launched with Israel on February 28th. But Israel's airstrikes and military occupation of southern Lebanon remains a major point of conflict in the talks. After Iran declared it would close the Strait of Hormuz due to Israel's continued assault on Lebanon, Fox News reported on June 21st that Donald Trump threatened to kill the Iranian delegation in Switzerland. Despite the president's bombast, the two sides are working to reach a final deal within the next 60 days. Iran's top negotiator, Mohammad Bagher Ghalibaf, says an agreement has been reached with the U.S. to release $12 billion in frozen Iranian funds, with more to follow. But Iranian officials refuted claims by President Trump and Vice President J.D. Vance that the Islamic Republic had agreed to allow U.N. inspectors to visit its nuclear sites, engage in negotiations on the country's ballistic missile program, or made a pledge to spend release funds to buy food from U.S. farmers. Meanwhile, the Senate approved a House-passed War Powers Resolution directing President Trump to withdraw U.S. armed forces from hostilities against Iran after four Republican senators broke ranks and voted with Democrats. The vote is largely symbolic, as the measure won't be sent to Trump for a signature or veto. Your reporter spoke with David Ferris, professor of political science at Roosevelt University, who discusses his recent Nation magazine commentary titled "The Framework for the Iran Peace Deal Means Total Humiliation for Trump."
1: We are exiting the war in a much worse strategic position vis-a-vis Iran and their nuclear program than we were going into the war, right? So it very much looks like there was a better deal on the table between the Trump administration and the Iranian negotiators before we started bombing them. And so one of the things that the war revealed was that Iran has a sort of a previously unthought of amount of leverage over the U.S., over Israel, over the global economy, by virtue of its ability to close the Strait of Hormuz. That's bad enough. But I think the reason that it's a broader strategic setback for the United States that sort of transcends our Middle East policy, it transcends the problems that we've had with Iran for 47 years. The reason it transcends those things is because Iran was able to damage, apparently quite severely, a number of American military bases in the region, a number of our radar installations, airports and ports and natural gas and oil infrastructure, in a way that really calls into question the entire American global military strategy. It calls into question the ability of the United States to serve as this kind of reserve naval power, right? The sort of guarantees free passage on the open seas. And I think this all happened at the hands of a fairly badly equipped and weak and really, in a lot of ways, Iran was reeling in February of 2026, right? That regime kind of looked like it was on the ropes based on the kinds of protests that were happening in the country and the economic problems they were having. And so that very weak country was able to inflict this kind of damage on, you know, I think what we would have once thought of as one of the greatest military powers in world history. And so I think there's a lot of potential adversaries looking at what happened in Iran and thinking, how much would it really take to knock out some of America's bases in the Pacific, for example? Could America really defend Taiwan if there was a war between China and Taiwan and China tried to retake the island? These are the kinds of questions that people are asking now, because it's not just that we looked weak in a direct kind of material physical sense. The problem is also that we now look weak from a commitment perspective. The president has spent months issuing what looked to be completely hollow threats against Iran. You know, we're going to do this to you. You've got 48 hours. We're going to do that to you. We're going to erase your civilization, right? This and that. And beneath all of those threats is the reality that the United States seems incapable of keeping a single narrow shipping channel open with this extraordinarily expensive Navy. That's one of the things that was the most shocking to me in terms of when we're watching this war unfold, we're watching Iran close the Strait of Hormuz, and then you're watching the president either unwilling or unable to do what is necessary, and I think what all of our allies in the region thought was necessary to keep that channel open. And so to me, that really looks like a real kind of world historical unsettling of the geostrategic status quo in a way that's like pretty bad for America's standing in the world. It's pretty bad for the way that we've been operating. You know, there are some things that you could see as silver linings and upsides, but I think from a pure American power perspective, this was a disaster that is like really unparalleled since the Vietnam War.
0: Professor Ferris, what role do you think Donald Trump's often noted erratic behavior and what some describe as cognitive decline or unhinged megalomania play in launching this historically unpopular war and, as you and others describe it, this humiliating defeat?
1: I mean, I think that his incompetence and his impulsiveness and his refusal to learn the basics of any issue that he's engaged in overseas, first and foremost, makes him really vulnerable to like to pressure and input from people that want to manipulate him, right? I think his mental unfitness for office is really central to this whole problem. Right? I think a mentally fit president would never have done this, but had they done it, there would have been months, if not years, of planning with the very elaborate, expensive system of expertise that we have inside the federal government that is supposed to guide the president, right? Get input from the various different executive agencies, like get the military looped in, right? And really, really inform the president of the, you know, the best, the medium, the worst case scenarios of how this could go. It just seems like none of that happened, Scott. It seems like there was a visit from Netanyahu and a few days later he was like, all right, let's do it. You know? Like you're making plans to go see a movie or something. So, I think you're absolutely right. I think that his cognitive decline, it's not just that it's visible on TV. It's visible in the path of wreckage that he's left for the United States policy-wise over the past 18 months, and it's really a disaster. I think that his cognitive decline, it's not just that it's visible on TV. It's visible in the path of wreckage that he's left. For the United

0: tlonline.org. The Trump regime's deployment of more than 2,000 ICE agents and Customs and Border Protection officers to Minneapolis and St. Paul, Minnesota in January brutalized, arrested, and shot city residents that ignited national outrage and coast-to-coast protests. The federal government's violent assault, met by mass organizing of peaceful resistance, culminated in the ICE agent shooting deaths of Renee Good and Alex Preddy. Video recordings and bystander accounts found both Good and Preddy were peacefully exercising their rights to observe law enforcement actions and innocent of any conduct that justified the lethal ICE agent response that resulted in their deaths. Today, many Twin Cities residents are still recovering from the trauma inflicted by Trump's ICE invasion called Operation Metro Surge. But now in another federal government action seen as an attempt to criminalize dissent and free speech, the Trump Justice Department on June 16th indicted 15 individuals in Minneapolis associated with the group Direct Action Minnesota on charges of conspiracy to impede federal officers, stalking, and assault. The DOJ linked the defendants to Antifa. Your reporter spoke with Pastor Doug Padgett, executive director of the Minneapolis-based national organization Vote Common Good, who was on the front lines in solidarity with the Twin Cities' massive civil resistance to the January ICE invasion. Here he talks about the trauma his city experienced and this latest attack on free speech with the Department of Justice indictments of 15 Minneapolis anti-ICE activists.
1: It really is a traumatic experience for so many people. But watching federal agents storm our streets really did traumatize a lot of people. And there's many trauma responses. One of those trauma responses is to not wait for anybody else and to step out yourself and to protect your city. So that happened all across our city, and it's still happening till this day to folks who ICE is targeting unlawfully to get to work, to go to school, to go shopping, to pay their rent. And now the federal government is attacking another group of people here, protesters or journalists. They are targeting everyone. And again, the civil libertarians in our world told us that if the federal government were to ever come after our rights, our First Amendment rights, freedom of speech, freedom of press, our Second Amendment rights to bear arms, that they were going to be there for us. And unfortunately, the conservative movement in the United States has completely found itself to be void of fulfilling any of its promises. And all it has done is to bring such harm and darkness. You know, when the federal government now is bringing up charges against protesters and not charges against the federal agents who shot and killed two citizens on our streets, that just tells you that they're not seeking justice. They're just seeking political retribution and political harm.
0: Pastor Padgett, as you just referenced a moment ago, earlier this month, the Department of Justice charged 15 Minnesota residents with conspiracy to impede or injure a federal officer after they participated in protests against ICE mass deportation raids in January. Some observers say this is an effort by the Trump administration to criminalize dissent and impinge on free speech. Tell us about these arrests, and what's the buzz about this in the Twin Cities, Minneapolis and St. Paul?
1: You know, it's interesting. And of the 15 who have been charged, and they're likely going to try to charge others, you know, again, this is the same Justice Department that at the command of the president pardoned people who attacked and beat police officers in January of 2021. People who literally assaulted federal police officers were pardoned. And these people who chose to follow ICE agents when they're doing public work on our public streets are considered people who should be charged with crimes for harming officers. You know, one of the questions that was asked when these arraignments charges were announced was, what agents were harmed? And there weren't any. I can tell you a number of citizens who were harmed. I can tell you a number of people who were shot at, who were killed. Can't name one federal ICE agent who was harmed in the act of the duty. I saw a few of them slip on the ice and fall. Maybe that was the fault of protesters as well for making these folks have to get out of their vehicles while they run with their masks on. But we don't know who those federal agents are, Scott, and I'm not just trying to be sassy about this. We literally don't know who they are because they were unnamed and uncredentialed. No badges, no nameplates, no identifications whatsoever. Simply young men with masks on their faces,

0: claiming to be federal agents. I know some of the people who've been charged with these crimes. Some of them, you know, they want to take it on. They're like, come and get us. Let's go to court. Let's bring up the evidence. You know, prove your case. And I know others are very scared. And not everybody who chose to risk their own reputation, their own money, their own health, their own well-being to go out on the streets and to protect our citizens against a rogue government did it for the same reasons. And not everybody did it with the same level of confidence or of willingness to be pursued again by this federal government. But that's what we're going to get out of the Trump administration. You know, you're going to get a series of retributions and charges. You know, there's never been an administration that has pardoned more criminals than this one, yet they want to turn citizens into criminals and criminals into pardoned people. So it's we're living in an upside down world. And not, look, I'm not being charged. I can't speak on their behalf, but I am highly confident that when these cases are brought to court, these people will not be found guilty of putting federal agents in harm's way. And if the federal government wants to try these cases, I hope they do. And when this has to be brought out in court before a jury of these people's peers here in Minnesota and see how a reasonable person would conclude whether these people were violating the law or exercising their freedom of speech and their freedom to assemble and their freedom to protest their government and freedom to raise a hearing with their government, I think they're going to win those cases.
1: That was Pastor Doug Padgett, Executive Director of the Minneapolis-based national organization Vote Common Good. Learn more about the group supporting the 15 Minneapolis anti-ICE activists indicted by the Trump Justice Department by visiting our Between the Lines website at btlonline.org.

0: an increasing number of Americans have been imprisoned for longer and longer sentences over the past several decades, owing to the government's so-called war on drugs and politicians who for years appealed to voters by calling for tough-on-crime policies. These forces have led to mass incarceration in the U.S. that's resulted in a prison population that's now older. 3 in every 4 people who were released from state prisons from 1991 to 2021, more than 12 million people, are over the age of 50 today. Two recent studies measured the negative health and longevity impacts of long-term incarceration later in life. Between the Lines, Melinda Tuhu spoke with Wanda Bertram, communication strategist with the Prison Policy Initiative. Here she talks about the results of the studies and the recommendations her organization is making to address the problem.
1: You know, we already know quite a bit about how incarceration can impact people's health. We know that it is an experience that accelerates people's aging process. We know that if you just look at the mortality rates of people who have been incarcerated versus those who haven't, people who have a history of having been in prison are likely to die sooner. But that still kind of leaves unanswered this question of what is the experience of people who are older in their later years after incarceration has happened. Because of the way that the sort of curve of mass incarceration has worked, with so many people going to prison for long sentences beginning in the 70s and the 80s, accelerating in the 90s and the 2000s, you have a bunch of people who are, you know, in recent years have begun to come out of prisons who are older. And so you have now, we estimate over 12 million people in this country who are formerly incarcerated over the age of 50.
2: Can you share some of the specific findings from these studies?
1: So I'll start with the more recent study that we included in our recap. They're both by a Professor Carmen Gutierrez, and this most recent one looked at the actual life expectancy of older adults who have been incarcerated. And the big standout finding is that men and women ages 51 or older are expected to live about 6 fewer years than comparable adults who have never been incarcerated. So I say comparable, and I mean they controlled for a bunch of different factors: sex, race, socioeconomic factors like income and education level. And really, you know, they're trying to isolate the impact of incarceration alone. So it's about 6 fewer life years for men and women. There was an earlier study that was tied to the National Longitudinal Study of Adolescent to Adult Health, which follows a sample of about 20,000 people who were in grade 7 through 12 in the 90s. It happened to be that that study also surveyed the health outcomes of those individuals' parents and partners. The parents and partners, as you might expect, you know, at the time that the study was done, were many of them over the age of 50. Among the questions that were asked in the survey was, have you been incarcerated? They looked at parents of people in the study who were over the age of 50, and they looked at partners of parents in the study who were over the age of 50. The parents were mostly women. The partners were mostly men. In the sample that was mostly mothers, they found higher rates of stroke, heart disease, cancer, chronic lung disease, depression, and just generally reporting poor or fair health compared to good or very good health, right? You know, just to give one of these numbers, about 48% of the women in this sample, remember, all formerly incarcerated women, said that they had poor or fair health. About 38% of these women said that they had chronic lung disease. That tracks with something else that we know about incarcerated people, which is that they have higher rates of asthma and COPD. And that's something that is probably, to a certain extent, about the demographics of who goes to prison. And it's partly, you know, the impact of being in an environment that has things like mold and, you know, where the air is, you know, not circulated very well and things like that. Moving on to the survey of partners, which were mostly men, right? We have, again, higher rates of cancer, higher rates of depression, lung disease, higher rates of disability in the incarcerated population. Formerly incarcerated people also report more difficulty with just daily life, activities of daily life, like just moving around. So what we're seeing, right, if you look at the big picture, is a population of people who are generally in poorer health than folks who have never been incarcerated. And again, I think this is partly about sort of a self-selection process of who goes to prison. You know, people who tend to be from communities that have received poor health care, Communities that are less tend to be lower income, have less educational opportunities, often are, you know, victimized by environmental injustices, pollution. And then some of it can also be explained by the fact that prison makes people sicker.
2: Wanda Bertram, what are some of the recommendations the Prison Policy Initiative is making in light of these findings?
1: To reduce sentences, right, to stop sending people to prison for such inordinately long periods of time as this country does, you know, to stop just by default having mandatory minimums that require people go to prison for decades. That's not just something that we believe is fair and just, and would make, you know, this society a better place. It's also something that would improve people's health. To get specifically at, like, what do you do to help the population of people who are, you know, in this cohort? I mean, I think a big one has to be insurance. People coming out of prison often don't have health insurance. And one of the great injustices, in my opinion, is that people go into prison who were on Medicaid. Medicaid has a policy that says you can't be covered by Medicaid while you're incarcerated because the prison's already taking care of you. And so by default, they kick people off of Medicaid.
0: That was Wanda Bertram, communication strategist with the Prison Policy Initiative. Learn more about the studies that found negative health and longevity impacts of long-term incarceration later in life by visiting our Between the Lines website at btlonline.org.

0: 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Our theme music was written by Richard Hill and performed by Mikata. This week's program was produced by Susan Bramhall, Mary Hunt, Anna Manzo, Bob Nixon, Melinda Tuhus, and Jeff Yates. For Between the Lines, I'm Scott Harris.
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9: All right, y'all, introducing Danny Davis, former lieutenant colonel in the Army, host, of course, of the Daniel Davis Deep Dive on the YouTube, analyzing all the wars and particularly Iran right now. Welcome back to it. How you doing, Danny?
10: I'm doing well, Scott. Thanks for having me back. Always a pleasure to be here.
9: Great, man. Good to talk to you again. And you know, we got to talk about some Iran stuff, but you know, I just got off the line with Larry Johnson talking Iran stuff. So maybe I should start with asking you some Ukraine stuff. Are you up to date on at least more or less the battle lines in the East? And can you tell us how much they've changed over, say, the last couple of months or not? And yeah, what difference it makes?
10: Yeah, there was, and there's some debate about the causes of it. But when you just look at the graph, the chart that shows how many square kilometers of territory Russia gained going back into, I want to say late 2023, early 24, somewhere around there, you have a steady progression. And you see it goes up, and I think it would be like 794 square kilometers is the most they got in a single month. And that happened during the spring or summertime. And then you see a dip when the weather gets bad. And then the January, February, March time frame, the last the 2 years ago of this graph that I'd seen showed a dip in that period of time. Then they get in the spring, the weather gets better, things start going back up. This year, you had about the same December that they've had in the past. And then all of a sudden in January and February, January was the same. Then February and March, it's like Russia just stopped fighting. I don't know what they had done. I don't know what happened there because honestly, I've been so focused on the Iran war. But when you look at the amount of territory, they actually lost 37 square kilometers, which is in terms of a whole country, it basically means almost nothing changed any hands. And then I think they gained 25 in the month of February. So basically a net over 2 months of nothing. It was almost a wash. But there's still a lot of fighting going on. A lot of people being killed. Drones flying back and forth on the same side, but it's unclear exactly why all of a sudden there was a stop. Since April has started back, then Russia's back on its offensive again. They're starting to make some moves, and so now they're starting to pick up territory and inflict casualties. But the Ukraine side, one of the things that's partially responsible for this, I think in February, they launched a couple of fairly sizable counterattacks in the Donbass area, one around let's see, I think it was Severodonetsk area I think it was around that period, that area somewhere in the center, basically in the middle of the zone And they went on a couple of pretty sizable offensive operations, and they gained back some territory, which is why we saw a dip there. But like all these others, everything that they've done, whether you're talking about the foray into Kursk a year and a half or so ago, the operation to cross the Dnieper River in Krynki, these things, and what they did in Kupiansk 5 or 6 months ago. Those things have temporary success, but they're always temporary because they don't have the manpower to hold anything they have. And they definitely don't have the manpower to cause any kind of a general offensive to where they'll just start rolling the lines back in the other direction. And that's exactly what we've seen happen here, is that the gains that they made over that couple of month period have now been largely lost already. And Russia's now back on the offensive again. And all indications are that there's going to be another big push here in the late spring or early summer. A lot of signs about assets being built up, et cetera. It looks like Russia is going to make another big push. And like all these, it's going to matter what the personnel is and what the personnel situation is on the Ukraine side, which continues to be really bad. Morale is low because they still keep grabbing people off the streets. In fact, they're having to do it in greater numbers because they just can't come even close to offsetting the losses by normal recruiting methods. So that's the only thing left to them. One other benefit, a couple of benefits on the Ukraine side that is also responsible for the slowdown on the Russian side is that they, when this offensive period began in 2024, it exposed a lot of the corruption on the Ukraine side that many of these fortifications they were supposedly had built and paid for were just basically people stealing money, and a lot of the equipment was just piled up somewhere in a corner, never got turned into anything. Well, they got that apparently fixed. Because now on some of the fortifications they have since built are like a world class. I mean, from some of the things that I've seen video of, it's really, really good. The big problem for the Ukraine side is they don't have enough men to man them and to make the maximum benefit from them that they can. Because you can have the greatest fortification in the world, but if you can't keep fire on them and you can't keep them covered from multiple angles, then the other side can breach them. And especially if they find a place where you can't cover it, it's painstaking. It's the hard work, but you can do it. You can get through. And once you break through, now then it's hard to get that recovered. So that's part of the reason for the slowdown on the Russian side. But now then, like I say, they're starting to pick that back up. And bottom line is we remain in a war of attrition to where the much bigger Russian side is going to continue to have its way on the Ukraine side. And they just can't match the numbers. And no matter how heroically they fight, no matter how great some of these counterattacks are, they don't have staying power. This just doesn't exist. So in a certain sense, maybe it's like, hey, you can either die sitting in the trench or you can die offensively. Maybe better to die on your feet charging the enemy than die just waiting for a drone to fall on your head. I don't know. I'm totally just speculating there because I haven't heard anything on the Ukraine side. But what we can see is that they do things that militarily just are not going to make any difference. And it's just a slow grind. And for various reasons, some of which are evident, some more opaque, Russia has chosen not to really put the foot on the gas. And they're apparently content to just the slow grind down. Even though per some of the public opinion in Russia is actually starting to get a little agitated at the Russian side. This is something we haven't seen much of, at least in the first 4 years. But something happened, Scott, when they crossed over that threshold. I think we're at like day 1,526, if I'm not mistaken, something like that. When they crossed over the number of days that the USSR won World War II from the time the Nazis invaded in September 1941 until Berlin, and I think it was April 1945, people said, hang on. Our greatest generation won this great military and it took all this time. And then now here, after the same amount of time we're at war and we still don't even have all of the Donbass. And so people are starting to grumble a little bit. And that is eked into some of President Putin's overall approval numbers. But yeah, keep it in context. You have Putin at, I think it's like one poll that had it as low as 65, others is around 80, which is down from 87 that it had been before. So it's come down a little bit, but still, I mean, in the stratosphere to anything anybody in the West has ever even dreamed about. So you got to keep that in context because too many people in the West are going, look, he's proven he's human, Putin. He's going to start losing support. And now maybe we can win the war. No, you're not going to win the war. The people are agitated, but they're not like we're losing the war. They're just mad that you're not pushing harder. And eventually you're going to end up winning because there's nothing that's going to save the Ukraine side. Let's understand that. Whatever happens with morale or anything else, nothing is going to change the situation on the front line at the point of the spear for the Ukraine army, because you just don't have enough. You don't have enough ammunition, et cetera. And they are getting better at the drones. I'll say this is part of this normal process of action, counteraction, reaction, you know, and then you just keep on iteration going through with, you know, one side comes up with a new drone, the other side comes up with a way to defeat it, and then they have their own, and then the other side, it works for a while and so forth. And so we've gone through like several iterations of this, and the Ukraine side has gotten really good at drones, and the Russian side, I did interview one on my show not long ago who was fighting in there, and they say it's no joke. They definitely have some skills in that, but of course the Russians do too, and the Russians have mass. So even if you got great technology here and the other side can even come close to matching it, but then they can, you know, substantially double it even possibly in volume, then it's not going to matter what you can do. And that's why this remains a lost case for the Ukraine side. And the longer the war goes on, the greater the eventual cost for loss will be to Ukraine, the greater number of dead men that they will have that they can never recover, and the greater the destruction on the land. Other than that, it's going great.
9: Yeah. Well, you know, I read a thing about the drones that said that, no, this is what is really turning the tide. I remember you and I had a laugh about, you did that debate with the lady from the CSIS where she said, well, they'll just have to jerry-rig some new technology. And that was the quote, jerry-rig. And then from there, then that is what will turn the tide. We'll just have to keep this up until we can figure out a new technological breakthrough. And then, so the thing I was reading was saying that, yeah, no, the Ukrainians have figured out the drone and they're putting them out in huge numbers and they're getting so good at using them. And they, in fact, they claim at least that they recently won a battle with no human men at all. All drones and robots went in there and cleaned the Russians out, and that now the tide is turned and the Russians have their volume of men, but the Ukrainians have American money and technology. And so not different than 2 years ago.
10: I haven't seen any evidence of that on the battlefield. I'm sure that they are. I mean, I just told you, they definitely are advancing their drone capability, their technology. But what's
9: just not relative to the enemy?
10: The other side is too. Yeah. That's what none of these people seem to, they only look at the Ukraine side and say, well, yeah, now then they're going to get the upper hand. And somehow they think that's going to be decisive. And now it's just going to roll back. Like the other side's not going to do anything about it. They do in 100% of the cases, as the Ukraine side has in 100% of the cases. Every time Russia comes up with something new, it works for a while, and then the Ukraine side figures it out, and they have a counter to it, and then they introduce something new. And that's what you're seeing, this continued iteration. And that's, yet you don't see, like I said, you did see a counterattack, and the lines moved for a while, but then they moved back. And now then, because, again, it doesn't matter how many drones and robots you have, if the other side has even close to the same amount and substantially more men and more weapons and ammunition and the glide bombs and the missiles, more artillery, that's still out there. It's still an issue. Yeah. And you can't overcome all that. That's the bottom line.
9: Yeah. But now, you know, and like you, I've been focusing on other things, and it's been difficult. But I guess the last I checked, they still have what? The Russians still have something like a quarter of Donetsk still to occupy. And then something like a third of Zaporizhia. And I don't know how you round these things off, but obviously one third or so of Kherson is on the other side of the river. And these are relatively the same proportions as a year ago. Right, maybe it was they still had one third of Donetsk to take rather than one quarter, and so, you know, just as you're saying, it's action and reaction and almost parity as far as the drones go and all that. I mean, and the Russians have not been willing to, you know, really do a mass conscription and a full scale invasion by as many extra hundred thousands of troops as it would take to just win the war. That is prohibitively expensive. So the Ukrainians have been holding them off fairly well for 4 years. I don't know.
10: They have. Yeah, that is a true statement. The in terms of the amount of territory, where the lines were a year ago and where they are now, like I said, it is, you know, 600, 500, 400 square kilometers per month minus those 2 months, and now it's back going on. So it is still moving to the west.
9: Yeah.
10: It's just not moving very fast, but it's coming
9: a big
10: at
9: country.
10: It's coming at a profound cost in manpower, though, on the Ukraine, because the casualties are still just going through the roof. And that's why they continue to have to force mobilize. And they're literally bleeding themselves dry of men, especially military age men, to the front lines. And so it's just sacrificing into this maw of death. And the Russian side is content to just keep doing that, because that's been one of their objectives, is the demilitarization of the Ukraine side. And apparently they're much more patient than anybody in the West is. And so even more than many in their country are, because they're grumbling about the slow pace of it. That's why I said even the Russians are getting mad. And that means military as well as civilians, by the way. But the thing is, though, it's still, people are grumbling about it, but they can see that there's no way to reverse it. And eventually there just won't be enough men to even steal off the streets. And apparently that's what they're going for. But that's evident. It's not as though there's this view, sorry for jumping around, there's this view in the West that this is as fast as they can go because that's all they can do. And they just aren't able to go any further than that. But evidence suggests that this is their plan, that they want to go slow to reduce the casualties on their side and to maximize the casualties on the Ukraine side. And the Russian casualties are nowhere near, I think it's pretty clear, what is being claimed on the Western side all routinely. I think that's just for public consumption, because the Russian side would say, no, we have casualties and they're ugly, but they're not a fraction of what, you know, this 33,000 a month that's being claimed. I think it's a whole lot less than that. But they're willing to spend that as long as it's going to move the other one, because the other side probably is in the 20 to 30,000 per month. And that's why they're getting, it's still moving to the West. But you haven't seen them. The Russians have not even attempted a large-scale offensive. If they had tried something like what the Ukraine side did in June 2023 and it failed, like they tried to bum rush the chains, defense barriers that the Russians had built, the concertina wire, the dragon teeth. If they, you know, they tried to bum rush that and they did a poor job and they died in large numbers, all these, you know, tank graveyards we saw all over the place. Russia has not attempted to do that. So what they could do, and it doesn't take much of an analysis to look at that front line, and I've done it actually several times, and I'm like, you know, this area here is very lightly defended. This area over here is lightly defended. All it would take is the Russian side to, you know, you could build up a feint in where they are strong and make it look like you're going to have a big offensive there and they're going to move all their stuff and get ready. And then you could start with a lot of firepower, artillery, drones, and the missiles coming in. And then all of a sudden, you move everybody over here to the weak spot and you just overwhelm it with numbers. You could do that. And militarily, that's not that hard, because then you concentrate all your power in a certain area and you can have a breakthrough. And then you have exploitation forces behind that waiting, that as soon as you open up a breach of, you know, 7, 10 kilometers, 15 kilometers, something like that, you can just literally drive into the rear of the enemy. You get behind all of these fortifications that they're building, and then, you know, the whole place is just collapsed. Russia hasn't even attempted to do that. So that tells me that it's a conscious decision to go with this slow grind attritional war, because meanwhile, their drones, and their missiles, they continue to stockpile massive numbers of them. They're making a lot more, according to U.S. intelligence, a lot more than what they use each month, which means they're building up stockpiles somewhere. We can guess what that might be for. I don't know. Some say that there's a fear on the Russian side that eventually NATO is going to join in. So they want to make sure they don't have the problem that America has right now in the Middle East, that, oh, snap, we got about 2 months of ammo left and we're done. They don't want to get in that situation. So if they get into a big war, they want to have enough ammunition to sustain a long-term conflict with NATO and be able to outlast NATO, et cetera. So that's theory. It's theoretically possible. I don't have any idea if it is or not, but that's one of the possibilities. But what we do know is they are building a lot more than they're using each month, and they have chosen not to saturate the place with it. So again, the evidence suggests that this is a conscious decision and not an absence of capacity. Like, they haven't ever gone after Ukraine leadership. I mean, they can drop a number of Oreshniks down and just like wipe out all of the leadership in Ukraine in a night, should they want to, in Kiev. They've never done that. They haven't assassinated Ukrainian leaders like they have the Russian leaders in Moscow, with several generals being killed, et cetera. So there's a lot of things they could do. They definitely have the capacity, but they have chosen not to do that for various reasons. So I think that people in the West should not be getting too much optimism from that temporary offensive that the Ukrainian side has, because the fundamentals are still off the charts on Russia's favor.
9: Man, what do you think of the chances that somehow, like right in early 2022, they had a meeting in the Kremlin where some guy had a chart that said that, well, America's going to spend a hell of a lot more money on this war than we are. We should prolong this war and inflict a strategic defeat on them. Not by grinding up our guys, grinding up Ukraine's guys, but grinding up American dollars and just wasting, forcing Europe and the United States to waste all this money on a war that's not really that costly as far as them being able to field an army in the country right next door compared to, you know, whatever advantage America tries to buy with high-end, exquisite military technologies, as they call them, which, you know, can only be so effective. I don't know the exact ratio, but I'm sure America's spent a hell of a lot more on this war than Russia has, even probably as compared to GDP or something. I don't know. But I just wonder whether, like you say, they're doing this for various reasons. I wonder if they just thought, yeah, strategic defeat, prolong the war to hurt the other guy more. That's actually a really smart idea, Joe Biden. That's exactly what we're going to do to you, because it seems like that is what they're doing to us.
10: Yeah, I don't know that that was ever a conscious decision, not in the beginning anyway, but it seems pretty evident to me that that is what they're doing now, because, I mean, just look how it's denuding NATO. Over time, it's weakening NATO. They're fracturing within. U.S. is again talking about, hey, we may just walk away. We're going to start. We may start taking our troops out of Germany because the German leader said something President Trump didn't like. So out of a spat, he's saying maybe we'll do this. Prior to that, was like saying, I don't even know if we need NATO because y'all are a bunch of paper tigers anyway. You didn't come and help us in the Strait of Hormuz, so screw you guys. You know, it's just falling apart, and that's not falling on deaf ears. And so the Kremlin is sitting back and they're watching all of that, like the tennis match back and forth, and going, cool, you guys keep pounding each other away. They see what's happening in the Middle East right now. They're like, this is what I was warning about a bunch of times. I think even on your show a few times, I said, listen, before this, the Iran war broke out, I'm like, we have given so much ammunition to Ukraine and to Israel in their wars around the Middle East. I said, look, if we get into a war, we're not going to have enough stuff to sustain combat because our industrial capacity is too low. And if we do, then we're going to find ourselves in like getting in the red zone pretty quick where we don't even have enough. And now we are literally right there. And you're talking about the JASMs, the long range cruise missiles, the Tomahawk cruise missiles, the THAAD interceptors, the PAC-3 interceptors, all at dangerously low levels right now. Now, should we restart the Iran war, then that could take it down into the bottom of the barrel. And you may even run out of some of those categories of weapons, offensive and defensive missiles. And then you may have to start pulling old stuff out of the inventories. And we got a lot of that stuff in there, I'm sure. But it's like gravity bombs and some other things that are far less capable, that they're more risky to use. They may have a higher dud rate, you know, all this kind of stuff. Meanwhile, again, back in the Kremlin, they're going, interesting. They're maybe looking in Beijing, thinking the same thing and going, cool. These guys are burning themselves out on a stupid war that can't benefit them. They should never have started, but it's also dumb because it's costing them. Their economy is now starting to wobble pretty badly, and they're setting the conditions for an even worse outcome later this year. Europe itself is still just cutting its own throat there by continuing to say, hey, we're going to not even take any Russian oil. And oh, meanwhile, Russia's going, oh, but you know what? How about that Kazakh oil? Let's cut that off too. I mean, since we're talking about you don't want our oil, how about not having any of it on our schedule? At the same time, the Strait of Hormuz is shut down because of our actions, which is causing other problems for the oil. So we're literally falling apart all over the place. So whether this was anyone's intention or not, I can't say for sure, but I can tell you that they're sitting there loving the way it's working out.
9: Yeah, man. All right. Well, a couple of notes from the news here. The president of Ukraine has officially re-suspended and postponed any new elections. And I don't know if they bother saying this anymore. I always thought it was funny. They say, yeah, but he has to, because according to the law, as long as it's martial law, then you can't hold an election. But of course, he's the one who declares whether it's martial law or not. He could obviously choose to say, well, we're canceling martial law on election day. Abraham Lincoln stood for election in the middle of the American Civil War. But anyway, this guy was last elected in 2019. But anyway, also another thing from the news, I don't know that that's really relevant to our story necessarily, maybe a little, but my real question is, the other point of the news was that Donald Trump talked on the phone with Vladimir Putin the other day, and maybe yesterday, and they said that they talked about Ukraine and that they talked about Iran. And America is very concerned about Ukraine and Russia is very concerned about Iran. So that obviously raises the question of whether there's any hope for a diplomatic solution here, or whether, like, hell no, the Russians are just driving all the way until they own all of Kherson, until the Ukrainian army is broken and they take Odessa if they feel like it and all the rest, fighting insurgency in the Carpathian Mountains till the end of time, or what, man?
10: Yeah, I would imagine this. It was interesting because according to the Russian media, Putin is the one that initiated that call. It wasn't Trump that wanted to talk to Putin, but the other way around. And one imagines that he's like, hey, I want to get back on your radar again. Because if Putin can talk Trump into having some kind of a negotiated settlement on terms acceptable to Moscow, that's better than having to just keep on slugging it out. Because whatever the number of Russians dead are, there's still Russian dead every month, and it is still causing them a lot of difficulty. So I interpreted that as Putin saying, look, I can count as well. I read the New York Times, Wall Street Journal. I see that you're running low on all these weapons. How about I help you out and stop the bleed from all the ammunition going to the Middle East, from going out here? All you got to do is just agree to my June 2024 terms and say, hey, we're going to leave, we're going to walk away, and we're going to end this war. And then everything's good. And then, by the way, I've got all of these economic deals, man. We would love to give you lots of stuff we can do in the oil and gas industry. We've got some other stuff with some of our rare earths. Dude, we can do some business. Try and talk to Trump in his terminology. I suspect that's what happened. We haven't seen a lot of the readout, but I can see them trying that because, hey, it's worth a shot. If I can, knowing that Trump is in a weakened position and is vulnerable, this is a good time to try and pile on that, because I can't imagine him going and trying to, Putin, and offering to concede anything because they don't have to. I mean, just imagine if the people in Russia are upset because of the slow pace of the offense, just imagine how they would revolt if they heard him saying, you know what, how's about we just give in on this issue right here? You pick it. I don't know what. So I don't think that's going to happen. And in fact, Putin did 2 days ago go in and talk about how they're about to have Duma elections for the first time in the four oblasts that they have annexed. So they're going to have deputies in the Russian Duma because they consider that already a part of Russia. So they're moving that forward to say, no, this is conclusively, it's in our constitution. And now they're also about to be in our parliament. So they are not doing anything except continuing to move forward, both politically and militarily.
9: Give us a short synopsis real quick, like the briefest that you feel like on Iran and where we are. And what do you think are the prospects for Trump figuring out a way to cut and run here for us?
10: Yeah, we're in this stalemate right now, both diplomatically and militarily, with dueling blockades. So Iran has everything in the GCC shut down that we do want to come out and can't. And we have a blockade on the outside that keeps the stuff that Iran wants to get out blocked in so it can't. At least mostly. There's lots of reports that ships are still getting through in some small number, but it's not anything big. So it doesn't really have a big strategic impact. Bottom line is that strait is continuing to be there. The question is, who's going to blink first? Because both sides are saying, we have all the cards. We have the stamina, and the other side is weak, and they're going to give in. And so they're like saying, you know, I'm going to hold my breath until I turn blue or something like that. Well, the problem is, I mean, it doesn't take a genius to look at the price of oil right now. It doesn't take a genius to realize that aluminum, helium, fertilizers, urea, all kinds of other products are not getting out every day. And that is causing huge problems throughout the world, especially among our allies in Asia and in Europe. So there's lots of difficulties there. That's in, and even here, it's baking it. Not only is the price of gasoline and diesel going up, but also the price of fertilizers here is going up. A lot of farmers in the United States have already been had to foreclose because the economics just weren't working out. And now then you're going to supercharge that and make it even more difficult. But on top of the difficulty of the farming itself, it's also the production. Because without sufficient number of these petroleum-derived fertilizers, you can't produce as much. The crop yields will be smaller. So now then we're building in already, because this is planting season. A lot of these things, it's already too late. So we're going to have lower crop yields in the autumn. And so that means that the food that's going to be coming all the way through the first part of 2027 are already going to be curtailed, which means a higher price and less of it. So that's going to have negative economic implications. And that's, of course, once this is opened up, that's already baked in. We're going to have that as it is. The longer this goes on, the greater the compounding problems are from that, to include chip making in Asia because of the lack of helium and aluminum, to in important ingredients. That's also going to have rebounding and amplifying effects on like the auto industry, cell phones. I mean, practically everything in our economy right now is electronic, and it's all going to be negatively impacted by that. And so when you look at who's the pressure on and who's going to blink first, Iran knows how to suffer. We've had them for 47 years. We've had sanctions. We've had periodic attacks. We've had now two wars in the span of a year. We had assassinated their leaders and stuff before. There's always all these economic sanctions. So they know how to deal with it. They hate it. They don't like it, but their people can live with that. They know how to suffer. We don't know how to suffer. And the Iranians also know it is a literal life and death matter for them. So their population is going to be willing to suffer because they see they have to. But they also see they have control of that strait, and that gives them leverage over us. And we don't know how to suffer. And our populations, and I'm talking about Asia, Europe, and the United States, and some of our friends in Africa, they're all going, dude, the only reason we're suffering is not because of an existential threat, this fake imminent threat of a nuclear weapon, which is physically impossible because you told us that all that material is still buried under a mountain somewhere. So you expose that you lied on that. And so that means you shouldn't have had this war at all. Therefore, unchoose it. Get it off the table here, because we can't survive this. Iran is just one country. They just have to worry about how they can survive in this. We have to worry about all of these other economies, all dependent upon the actions we took that are causing compounding effects everywhere, that is continuing to raise Russia up, because we didn't talk about this a minute ago. But one of the other reasons why they're not going to do anything to surrender is because now all of a sudden they are flush with cash because we pulled sanctions off of them, and everything they're selling is now not at a discount, but at a premium. And so they are making money hand over fist. The Chinese side has foreseen this for a long time. So they had this massive petroleum stockpile, strategic petroleum reserve. They can weather this for a long time, but nobody else in Asia can. And we can't. And we had all of these increased exports of oil, and a lot of people are bragging on it. I've been seeing it on X earlier today that a lot of guys are going, yeah, this is all good for America, man. We've look at our exports now, they're going up. Dude, you realize that's not because of increased production, because you can't do that. That's not a tap that you can just turn on. It takes years of investment to get it. And the U.S. Energy Agency has projected either flat or decline next year in production, because all of the things that go into the next year's production had to be invested last year or even earlier. So it doesn't matter what the political things are. You can't just flip that switch. So the only reason our exports went up is because we drew down our strategic petroleum reserves, i.e. we're now more vulnerable to any other shock. So China looked out for that, and they're good. We're in a bad situation, and every day that this dueling blockade goes on, the price gets worse for Iran, but it compounds and gets much worse for us. And so at some point, Trump's going to have to do something. He's either going to have to just do the, I'm just going to declare victory and walk away.
9: Oh, yeah.
10: And Senator Kennedy previewed that last night on Fox News. So we could just walk away right now. We've accomplished everything.
9: Ticker tape parade, man. Call it victory. Greatest victory since the American Revolution, in fact.
10: Sure, why not? Go on. Yeah. Might even go back to the Peloponnesian War. That's probably better than that one, too.
9: That's right. Victor Davis Hanson will get to take his share of the credit. All right, listen, I'm sorry. I got to run so bad, but okay. Thank you so much for doing the show, Danny. Everybody, check out the rest of what all Danny knows and thinks about the horrible war in Iran at the Daniel Davis Deep Dive, which is on your YouTube all day long, every day. Thank you, Daniel. Appreciate it.
10: All right, man. See you next time.
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12: time. At least 235 people have been killed and more than 4,000 injured after twin earthquakes in Venezuela as rescuers continue to search for survivors. The quake struck on Wednesday, a magnitude 7.2 tremor, followed just 40 seconds later by a 7.5 quake, the most powerful to hit the country in more than a century. More than 200 people are still believed to be trapped under the rubble, and the number of dead is expected to rise significantly. Freelance reporter Catherine Ellis has been talking to people in Caracas from the Colombian border with Venezuela, saying the financial burden of rebuilding will compound the hardship already facing ordinary Venezuelans.
13: We don't know, you know, we can see the extent of the damage, but we really don't know what that is yet, what financially, what that's actually going to cost. But apart from actually rebuilding the country, it's like people's lives as well. Like, you know, people like in Venezuela, people worry about putting food on the table, like what they're going to eat. And hospitals, like I was thinking today, like the hospitals will be overwhelmed. Normally when people from Venezuela, they go to hospital, they even have to pay, they have to pay for not only the medicine, but even the gloves that the doctors and nurses wear or the alcohol that they use. They have to use every last kind of bit of their money just on these resources. So it's a really worrying situation for all of them.
12: A man who killed six people and injured hundreds more when he drove a car through a Christmas market in Germany in 2024 has been sentenced to life in jail. 51-year-old Talib A, a refugee psychiatrist from Saudi Arabia, carried out the attack in the town of Magdeburg in a rental vehicle. Five women and a 9-year-old boy were killed. This weekend, Germany, Czechia and Austria will bear the brunt of the relentless heatwave in Europe with temperatures in excess of 40 degrees Celsius. In France, the total number of drownings has now reached 55 since the 18th of June as people continue to enter unsupervised rivers and lakes to try to cool off. The United Nations Maritime Agency has halted its evacuation of 11,000 stranded sailors from the Strait of Hormuz after Iran's Revolutionary Guard struck a Singapore-flagged cargo ship near the Omani coast. The attack has raised questions about how the White House will respond, with US crude for August delivery dropping more than 1% on Thursday and Brent crude falling below $72.51 a barrel. Iran had warned it would deal with any vessel using a new route through the strait that Tehran called unacceptable. Mitch McCann has the story from New York.
14: Another consideration here is regarding how the US may respond, given that oil prices have plummeted, meaning that gas prices here and airfares are likely to come down in the coming weeks. The president will be cautious of the political implications if this war flares up again. So on one hand, he may be infuriated by these reported strikes in the Strait of Hormuz, but on the other, he may be cautious of the implications politically if he strikes back.
12: That's the latest Feature Story News. This is Ross Cullen reporting from Paris.

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0: Here we go, live from behind the cornpone curtain. It's Head On with Roxanne Kincaid. 3 hours of cussing and discussing with America's only liberal transbilly elitist right here, right now, on the Head On Radio Network. 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CRMW.net. And now, from high in the hills of West By God, Virginia, here she is, Roxanne Kincaid.
1: Well, howdy. And here we go, off and running on this 24th day of June 2026. This is The Horn, headon.live is where you'll find us on the interweb tubes. That's where you go if you'd like to be part of the merry, wacky, zany, real-time, madcap, multimedia extravaganza. 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If you're a member of the podcasting contingent of the Horn Family Community Congregation, thanks so much for joining us that way and sharing your precious finite time with us in that fashion. Thank you so very much indeed. If you would be so kind, please, to leave us a remark, a review, a comment, wherever you download the podcast, it would be most helpful. Yes, thank you very kindly. If you're listening live, Sylvie and Ralphs are waiting for you over in the old holler tree. Easily accessed under headon.live under the chat room tab. Hi, I'm Roxanne. It's prayer meeting Wednesday is what it is, and we got some prayer meeting Wednesday stuff in the files. But every program here at the Horn begins with gratitude, and this program is no different. So thanks go out to our 24th day of the month subscribers and contributors via PayPal. Thank you so kindly to Samson. Thank you very much. And thanks for being a partial sponsor of the program. The funding deficit, hooey, remains at $6,230. Yeah. And, well, if you were listening to yesterday's program, you know that a certain amount of urgency has now attached to that. Namely, having a studio from which to broadcast. I knocked off an hour early yesterday. And I did so that I could get over close to the wall here in the fabulous Horn Studios. And, yeah, it's a roof leak. And that means that this is sweat condition alpha time. And frankly, if we could raise that $6,230, it would go to putting a roof on over the back porch here where the studio is. And the sooner the better with that, because, well, now I've got the horrors every time I see the rain icon in the weather app, I wonder. Yeah. There's a huge double-hung horizontal sliding window, and I'm terrified that it'll just fall out, and then I know not what. So the funding deficit that has been bedeviling us since April has finally found its target. The roof is not on fire. We still don't need no water. Never mind. We've got a couple of warm days here with no rain in the forecast. I'm hoping things will dry out enough before I put the tarp up, before the rains come. But that's only a temporary fix. I mean, this really is existential relative to the ongoing future of this program that's been, you know, almost a quarter of a century in making. I won't lie. It was kind of like a mule kick in the soul when I realized what had happened, and the fact that there was water pooling down around a lot of electrical equipment. Yeah, water, electricity doesn't get along too well together at all. So I don't know. I don't know what comes of it, but one good rain could take the program off for the foreseeable future. So the deficit has become a genuine crisis. Yeah, but here we are. Like I said, prayer meeting Wednesday, and we've got plenty to go into. Let's start with the password, holler. Not directly. Lee in New York asking, as in what nitwit Nacho Nero does at each of his many annual health exams? Close, but no. Holler, as in, no, not directly. Lee in New York asking, as in what nitwit Nacho Nero does at each of his many annual health exams? Close.

0: the Republicans start yelling at him, that's a different matter altogether. And that's what happened recently. Nitwit Nero and Dr. Senator, or Senator Dr. Bill Cassidy, soon to no longer be a member of the United States Senate, he of Louisianistan, who proved to be insufficiently loyal to Nitwit Nero. It was all payback, because Cassidy actually voted to convict in the last impeachment hearing, or impeachment trial, I should say. But then he tried to get back in daddy's good graces by supporting whalehead, dead bear, raccoon penis, brainworm Lamprey in his confirmation hearings for head of the Department of Health and Human Resources. Yeah, it wasn't enough, because it's, again, as we have noted, it's 110% loyalty to Nitwit Nero, and it's a road that it only runs in one direction. So apparently the old coot is now getting an earful. And he got it from Cassidy at a luncheon, a Senate maggot luncheon today. It was ostensibly to mark the success that the maggots had had in passing some sort of a housing bill. Congress had finished passing the affordable housing bill last night, and then Nitwit Nero, out of nowhere, declared that he would not sign the bill, because he's throwing a tantrum.
1: Today's housing news conference and signing is hereby canceled until such time as we pass the desperately needed Save America Act, which I consider to be a national emergency. Thank you for your attention to this matter.
0: And then he went on a piss and moan spree, complaining that the Republicans hadn't gotten rid of the filibuster in order to pass the SAVE Act. God, they don't have the votes. Absent, well, unless they were to get rid of the filibuster. And John Thune, the Senate Majority Leader, doesn't want to get rid of the filibuster, because he knows that he's about to be Senate Minority Leader at best. There's a strong chance of that happening in November. And he probably has a nightmare list in his little maggot noggin of things that a Democratic majority of 50 plus one could do to the maggots. Nitwit Nero, meanwhile, is desperate to pass the so-called SAVE Act. He considers it a national emergency, because unless he can suppress tens of millions of American votes, people who have an absolute right to vote, then, yeah, there's a disaster looming in November for him. The House goes, and the Senate goes, and the next thing you know, maybe he goes. The last thing I would do if I were Nitwit Nero, but why do I continue? I'm not a narcissist, and I don't have dementia, or an Adderall Jones, for that matter. Last thing I would do is get a guy who had already voted to convict me in an impeachment once to get him pissed off at me. Again, some more. Cassidy will be gone in January, but his influence may linger. And senators don't like to see other members

of their club, the most exclusive club in the world, upbraided by someone that is supposed to be not their superior, but their equal. He went on and said that the effort to do something about housing in this country was of minor importance compared to suppressing tens of millions of votes, mostly those of women, but certainly of a lot of other people as well. Anyone, including his vice president, whose birth certificate name doesn't match the name they go by now. Yeah. The bill that was supposed to have been signed would have banned companies that had control of 350 or more single-family dwellings from buying additional properties. I mean, it's a start. Yeah. no, Jeremy. But, dear hostess, you do appear to have a nasty case of the shingles. No, actually, the roof over the main part of the mansion is metal. What's over the studio is something called Ondura, which was like nylon, a sort of nylon, not nylon like, you know, hosiery nylon, but some sort of, yeah, nylon type stuff over an asphalt core that, by the way, was lifetime warranted. Yeah, no. This last storm came through and, well, some of it's out in the yard. Let's put it that way. In answer to your question, Charlie, at APS Radio News, I have not yet contacted a company that does roofs because they're kind of hard to find around here, and mostly what you do is you go to Lowe's and you ask some folks there, and they'll say, well, you know, Jim Bob, he does some roofing, and that's how you get it fixed. Yeah. And thank you. Thank you to Lee and Terry. Thank you so much. We're now down to, drum roll, 6180. 6180, and that's helpful indeed. Thank you so much. As we try to solve this financial nightmare. But yeah, today was a matter of trying to get things ready to get up and get things tarped. Tomorrow I go and get the tarps because there's no way I'm going to have a roof on it before it rains. I mean, I hate to sound like a little ray of sunshine. I'll take all the little rays of sunshine I can get right now, but no, we're going to get rained on this weekend. It looks like we get rained on Friday, Saturday, Sunday, Monday. So I've got to get the tarp up. And that is a daunting proposal. Yeah. But anyway, after he canceled the bill signing, there was supposed to be a ceremony at the Capitol and whatnot, and then instead Bill Cassidy decided to share a piece of his mind with Nitwit Nero. According to Michael Schnell of MS Now, quote, Senator Bill Cassidy confronted President Trump over the Iran Memorandum of Understanding. A source familiar with the Lunchian conversation tells me. Cassidy was yelling at Trump, the source said. The source also tells me that Trump went after Senator Dave McCormick. This is the part where we realize that he's out of his fucking mind again for the millionth time. He went after Senator Dave McCormick of Pennsylvania for missing yesterday's War Powers vote
in which, well, they passed a War Powers Resolution out of the Senate. The vote was 48 to 50. But worth noting, McCormick was with Trump at a Pennsylvania rally. And even if he were at the Capitol, the resolution still would have been successful because Mitch McConnell was absent. Yeah. The Senate, and this according to the Bureau Chief Burgess Everett from Semaphore, the Senate GOP meeting with Trump is not going well. A total clusterfuck, Everett said. Trump is mad about the War Powers Resolution passing yesterday, and he and Cassidy are going after each other. Another reporter heard more because, you know, the Senate decided it was going to air its dirty laundry to the press. Trump and Cassidy just went at each other over Iran during the Senate GOP lunch, per a source in room. Trump was interrupting Cassidy as Cassidy was calling the war a blunder. Other senators tried to jump in, but Cassidy and Trump kept going back and forth, source said. Good. Senator Cassidy, I'm not a fan, but hey. Stoke the stroke. Can you imagine what? Oh, the poetic irony. If that little piece had broken off during the Senate luncheon, they would have begun comparing him to Julius Caesar, and not just by calling him Julius Geezer, attacked by the Senate and Senate Republicans, no less. Hey, stand by a minute. It's going to be like this for a couple of days. Bear with me. I'll be right back.

Sorry about that, but I'm back. Some days are diamonds, some days are rocks. And as that great philosopher Charlie Brown said in it's the Great Pumpkin, I got a rock. Never a dull moment. Never, ever, ever a dull moment. Well, thank you, our kind anonymous internet friend. Said, hang in there. In the meantime, have a show on me. Thank you, kind anonymous internet friend. That helps a lot. That gets us down to it gets us down below the $5,000 mark, or $6,000 mark, rather. Takes us to five. $5,880 for the deficit. Thank you so much. Thank you. Sincerely. Oh, where was I? Yes, the nitwit Nero getting screamed at. Oh, where the hell was Tom Tillis, huh? Where was John Cornholio? You know, last week we had the story that I think it was actually John Cornholio who said this may be the worst 7 months of his life, talking about nitwit Nero. And, you know, Cornholio, from your lips to God's ears. But no, the story said, the reporters did. Other senators tried to get in on the act, but, Cassidy was apparently having none of it. And frankly, I'd love to have been a fly on the wall to see what it looks like when an 80-year-old dementia patient loses his shit. But somebody saw it. Oh, yeah. Yes. Agreed, Lee in New York. Ramalama Ding Dong for the kind anonymous internet friend. Thank you. That's for you.

0: So he, you know. Later on, Bill Cassidy went on to say, well, I lost my temper. Now you know how we feel about your vote for whalehead, dead bear, raccoon, penis, brainworm, lamprey there, Billy boy. Right. But there was a little bit of good news today. A United States District Court drove a stake through the heart of Nitwit Nero's ability to, well, his executive order claiming authority and jurisdiction over the rights of people to vote in the United States. The U.S. District Court Judge Denise Casper up in Boston said that she would transform her preliminary injunction that she entered a year ago into a permanent one, and killed his dreams of asserting dictatorial control over elections in this country. Yeah, she sent it to go pining for the fjords. The Constitution, she wrote, does not grant the president any specific powers over elections. The AP noting that the judge said the Constitution gives states and Congress the authority to regulate elections, and his executive order requirements violated separation of powers principles. So he lost again. So much losing. And everything that agitates him is another little a little tweak to that little piece of plaque somewhere in his circulatory system. Yeah. It's, well, it's proof that some portions of the system are trying to work. Will Nitwit Nero appeal this? Don't know. And yesterday we talked about Stephen Miller getting caught out in his absolute Nazi ramblings . Well, yesterday he went over to X and posted a 6-word excrement: change the voters, change the country. And Mehdi Hassan, noting it, said, just straight up Nazi rhetoric from husband and wife today, totally mainstreamed in Trump's GOP now. Wajahat Ali saying, there's too many of us. Whoopsie. Pastor Ben Dixon probably said it the most plainly. Who would have thought that the biggest Nazi bastard in history, or maybe bitch, all I have is a B there to work with. Who would have thought that the biggest Nazi bitch in history would be an American Jew by the name of Stephen Miller who thinks he's Aryan? Again, as I noted yesterday, and no one else, I don't think, I mean, one of those little things you'll hear here, but not elsewhere. Reinhold Heydrich, to whom he bears, granted, a more hobbit pocket-sized resemblance, but bears a resemblance, was tormented in the early days of his military career by being accused of being Jewish, until he had to get some higher-up Nazis to say, no, he's a pure Aryan stock. Yeah. So, yeah, change the voters, change the country. Well, how do you change the voters? You can't replace tens of millions of American women with a bunch of goose-stepping, fucking white Afrikaners, Stephen. His day is coming. His day is coming. And then, well, there's a guy you've probably never heard of. His name is Konstantinos Ligris. Now, this dude is up for confirmation and had a hearing earlier today. In which, some of his Konstantinos Ligris, some of his dirty laundry, a lot of his dirty laundry came out. He's been nominated to run the Office of Justice Programs at the DOJ, and he got hammered by, of all people, Dick Durbin, the ranking member of the committee on the judiciary, and Durbin was ready for him and had all of his mean girl tweets ready to go and asked Ligris to address them. Here we go.
1: Can't imagine how you can defend some of the things that you've been posting for years. Some of the things that you've written. You tweeted, "Suck it up, bro," in response to a post discussing Senator Kaine's objections to the pardoning of January 6 rioters. You referred to Governor Walz of Minnesota as a tampon Tim. That was your words. You referred to Congresswoman...
0: To be fair, Senator Durbin, and I realize you live largely disconnected from the wider zeitgeist of the country, Konstantino Ligris did not come up with Tampon Tim. That was created probably out of the White House itself because of an inclusivity policy that put feminine hygiene product machines in restrooms because trans guys exist. And trans guys, many of them still have periods, but aren't safe using a women's restroom, and don't want to use a women's restroom. It would be unsettling for all involved. But that's where that came from, Senator Durbin. Just trying to help a little here.
1: Woman Ilhan Omar is not an American. You said in response to a tweet asking, is everyone...
0: I love the tweet about Ilhan Omar because, gosh, there's nothing more American than that old Comanche name, Konstantinos Ligris. Yeah, maybe I'm wrong. It might be a Haudenosaunee name. No, it's not. What a dickhead. I know. He hates it when I leave him out of these conversations. You were saying, Professor Spicoli?
2: You dick!
0: Uh-huh.
1: When in the Biden administration retarded, Ligris responded every single last one of them. You called Senator Collins a fraud. You attacked Senator Murkowski. And then there's this awful tweet that you put in the record, a matter of public record now, in light of what you're seeking here. Ligris referred in 2024, Ligris referred to police officers as dumb as dirt, close quote, when writing. Quote, breach of peace, typical cop, dumb as dirt. And now you're seeking a position to work with police departments all over the United States and to give to these officers who risked their lives for you and me, officers which you've referred to as dumb as dirt, you're going to be allocating federal funds. How could you do that?
3: So first of all, Ranking Member, I routinely, every 90 days, purge tweets for cybersecurity exposure.
1: I can see why.
3: Well,
0: you didn't purge enough of them, dipshit.
3: I am not familiar with some of the context or retweets that you might be referencing, but I'd be happy to take a look at them.
0: Honey, they're not retweets. They're your words. But he's just going to try to brazen it out.
1: That's it?
3: Well, I
1: at least address the dumb as dirt comment. Say something about it. I hope that you'll say you made a mistake. You shouldn't have said something like that about law enforcement officers. You want to work with police departments across the United States, and this is a matter of record that you think they're dumb as dirt? Clear the record now. Apologize to them. Say something.
3: As it relates to...
0: Well, I can't apologize because then Daddy won't love me anymore.
3: That tweet, which I don't have specific reference as if whether it was retweeted, I would like to go on the record. Other than my brother, most of my family serves in law enforcement. I do not believe that law enforcement is dumb as dirt. I believe that I would like to take a look at the entire post in its context and what it was referencing.
1: You better set some time aside because there are so many posts, hundreds of posts. I can't understand how you can do a real job and continue to post every day this continuing dialogue that you have over the years. It just seems to me inconsistent with serving the public.
0: Yeah, it is. But see, serving the public has nothing to do with being a good maggot, Senator Durbin. Jesus. I don't believe law enforcement's dumb as dirt, but, well, that's as good as you get. Because I'm sure he's been told, admit nothing, deny everything. And this was his confirmation hearing, so it's not like there's going to be a follow-up where Senator Durbin gets to give him context. Tweets and retweets. God damn. Well, it's who they are. The maggots are getting uncomfortable. And that's fine by me. There were a number of hearings today, in Congress. Nominations for judgeships and that creep, and then there was a hearing with. The Postmaster General, David Steiner. Irony of ironies, because, of course, Mein Führer, Steiner, .. You know, from the Hitler Finds Out videos. Mm-hmm. And they're saying the quiet part out loud now. Under questioning from Alyssa Slotkin of Michigan, Postmaster General Steiner got him to actually confess what his goal is. That, you know, and he is, you know, he's a good maggot soldier for his orange daddy. Now, right down to being a conspiracy theorist and election denier, you know, the whole 10 yards. But it's still a little bit surprising to hear them just brazenly say it.
4: Thank you for being here. You know, I think you've heard in a bipartisan way the importance of the Postal Service, particularly to rural Americans. It's a lifeline. And I just, you know, hearing you talk about how there's going to need to be reductions in service because you don't have the cash, you know, when most Americans have just watched us, you know, launch a war that we think is going to cost at least $80 billion, you can imagine how that hits to someone who says, how do we not have the ability to fund my rural postal delivery so I can get my medication or vital information in my post box, but we somehow have money for everything else. So I encourage you to advocate and push back where you can. And we want you to succeed. We want the post office to succeed. But I want to follow up on some of the lines of questioning that we had on this side of the aisle, particularly from Senator Peters, on the role of the U.S. Post Office in our elections. Because I can't think of something that's more important than our democracy and making sure we have free and fair elections. But the U.S. Postal Service is now part of this bigger story of this president desperate to federalize our elections. He has tried every which way to say that if he and his party don't win in these November elections, they were rigged. He said it in the State of the Union. And now we have this new rule that you've put out saying that states have to turn over their voting rolls, and you, the U.S. Postal Service, will decide, okay, who's approved to send their ballot through the mail. It's just another backdoor way of trying to influence this election. And to show the level of obsession that this president has, he's literally left the leader, Mr. Thune, Senator Thune, on the stage right now and canceled the signing of a housing bill like 8 minutes ago until we pass the SAVE Act, this obsession he has, which will disenfranchise a huge number of voters. So he's obsessed with this, and he's pulled in the U.S. Postal Service. Have you ever voted by mail?
5: I have not.
4: Do you believe that a piece of mail that's put in a mailbox should be sent no matter what? Do you believe that is your obligation?
5: You know, we have a lot of different rules. I mean, you know, if you want a yes or no answer, I'd say no. I mean, obviously, if it's dangerous, if it doesn't...
4: Well, I'm not talking about an inflammatory thing. A letter that is not a threat, just a piece of mail that is not a weapon, it's not a threat. It's a ballot. Do you believe right now it is your obligation to send that ballot to its intended recipient?
5: Yeah, we send every piece of mail that we send in accordance with our regulations and the mail mandate.
4: But the state of Michigan is about to start mail-in voting end of June for our primary. If a 60-year-old woman in Grayling, Michigan, puts that ballot after June 25th into one of the U.S. Postal Service's mailboxes, as she's done for many elections, will you direct the Postal Service to deliver that ballot?
5: I don't have to direct the Postal Service to do that because we do that every day. That is okay. Exactly what.
4: So then why are you demanding actually that for Michigan's voter rolls and other states to be presented to you? The president has sued us. Okay. We're in court right now. He sued us and a bunch of other states for our voting rolls. So he's obsessed with this. The Constitution gives the right to states to execute elections. So you are a pawn in this, unfortunately. I don't think you're a bad person from what I know of you. You run a big company, but you are part of a much bigger story that's playing out literally on a stage right now. And so if you don't get Michigan's voter rolls for the general election in November, will you move those ballots in your mailboxes?
5: Remember, right now, we only have a proposed rule, so there are no new rules.
4: But have you proposed it?
5: We will move those.
4: You've proposed it.
5: We did.
4: Okay, so
5: we will move those ballots in accordance with whatever rule is in effect at that point in time.
4: So, but you proposed it. It's your rule, right?
5: We did, yes.
4: Okay, so you want it to pass?
5: Yes. I mean, as I said before, this is not something that's new. This is something that we've been recommending for many, many, many years. And again, it's a
0: how many is in a many, many, many, many?
5: By a lot of states already. States like California and Oregon. States like Florida.
4: I think, you're conflating, I think, some of the things. I have no problem with a barcode being put on a piece of mail and following it like that. But I just think it's important to understand, especially since you are a lawyer, not this kind of lawyer, but you are a lawyer, that you are being used as part of a much bigger story that this president is trying to play out, where he does not believe elections that he loses are valid elections. He's willing to do just about anything to show that he's actually a big winner, no matter what he does. And I just ask you, as a professional, as someone who's done serious things in your life, please push back on being a pawn in this authoritarian playbook. The Postal Service is one of the most important institutions in our country. Don't taint it with the obsession of this one man. Please push back.
0: So there it is. He wants, basically, to turn the United States Postal Service into an administrator of federal elections. Because ultimately the goal is to get rid of mail-in voting because, and this is nothing new. This is the tale as old as time. When massive numbers of people vote in this country, Republicans lose. When turnout is low and suppressed by various hard and soft means, that's the only time that Republicans can win. And by the way, the public comment period on this rule, which whatever the public comment is, Steiner here is going to ignore it. Public comment is open through Thursday, a week from tomorrow, the second day of July. 47 members of the Senate, Democrats all, have already signed off on a letter stating that it would, in fact, this rule, transform the United States Postal Service into, quote, a federal election administration agency with frightening authorities to disenfranchise American voters. They're just now getting around to having a hearing on this, but the Postal Service announced its rule change in May because of Nitwit Nero's executive order. Again, doing his bidding. And the United States Postal Service has no business with the voter rolls of even one state. And they even went so far as to say that, and this is when the proposed rule was filed in the Federal Register, the U.S. Postal Service, having possession of every voter name in the country, quote, will help facilitate law enforcement efforts. Well, the provided list will evidence how many ballots have been mailed and allow law enforcement officials to compare the total number of mailed ballots to the total number of received ballots to detect potential issues meriting further investigation. You know who already knows that information? The individual secretaries of state in the several states. But they can't be trusted because not every secretary of state is a maggot. And certain states are going to require a certain number of mail-in ballots to be negated. And by the way, it wasn't just Alyssa Slotkin. Her colleague from Michigan, Gary Peters, had some things to say to Herr Steiner. There we go.

0: happen. So yes or no, if a state refuses to turn their absentee voter list over to the federal government, will the Postal Service still mail their ballots under this proposal rule?
1: Under our proposed regulation, no. We would tell the state that we need the manifest in order to, you know, look, what we're asking for.
0: That's the answer. You'd tell no. So the proposed rule basically coerces states to conform to these new requirements and hand over their absentee voter rolls, or face the consequences of not being able to vote by mail. Some states, that's all they do. Oregon is completely vote by mail. If they say, no, we control the list, the states control the list, we're not going to give it.
2: Oh, ding, ding, ding. That's the purpose. God, you take California and Oregon out of the mix. Other states with heavy voting, mail-in voting. And it becomes a... Well, I mean, look at California, and Bill Ulrich was most helpful in explaining the success of the gerrymandering legislation in the primary. Well, that could be thrown into chaos now, couldn't it? Of course it could. That's the rule. That's the goal now.
1: Oregon has followed Kit 600 since the day they started voting by mail.
0: This is a different issue. This will be a lot different issue. You're telling these states either give the federal government this information, trust the federal government, trust the Trump administration. We'll take good care of these. And if you don't do it, you can't mail absentee ballots. You're going to make a decision that people cannot vote by mail. That's unacceptable.
1: Well, all that does, Senator, is make sure that we match the ballots that a state believes they're sending out to what actually gets sent out, right? And so
2: yeah, no, that's not what that does. That suppresses the votes of undesirable voters. Like I said, they're not even trying to hide it now. They're scared to death because they know that consequences come with a massive loss this November. Thank you, Charlie, at APS Radio News. Thank you so much. So it looks like we will not be in June. We will not finish June a full month unfunded. Now we're working our way down toward trying to get half a month, half of June funded. And that's the number to get to that is 2850. Fingers crossed. oh, Jeremy, that's good. Jeremy sending along a photo, you know, of someone with a piece of the peeling reflecting pool bottom that has the picture of course, Jeffrey Epstein and his bestie, Donald Trump. Nice. Yeah. And I wanted to mention this. We've talked about this since February the 28th or thereabouts. And now it's beginning to trickle out. And by the way, the question obtains... where's the parade for the guy that got the pilot that got rescued? Where's even a news story about him? His health, his well-being, anything? Because I saw something the other day, and I don't want to get all Alex Jones, but someone else was asking the question, can anybody find the grave? The grave.

0: a death certificate or anything even remotely resembling proof of death for the guy who was killed in Butler, PA. I'm not talking about the shooter. I'm talking about the guy who allegedly took a bullet for daddy. Anything? Because apparently that's a big mystery for some people out there. But what I was getting at is people who have been hurt, maimed, injured, wounded in Nitwit Nero's stupid and illegal war are beginning to speak up. Well, according to Alternet, back in March, the DUI hire, Whiskey Pete Kegbreath, said almost 90% of those injured have only minor wounds and they've returned to duty. Well, the soldiers in question, the military members of the military in question, wait a minute, the war fighters are now saying otherwise. CBS News had the story. Wounded members of the military have spoken to them. They cite specifically Chief Warrant Officer Rodney Behrman. His body was riddled with shrapnel, according to CBS News, on March the 1st. That was in Kuwait when it was attacked by an Iranian drone for which there was no defense whatsoever. He also got a concussion, hearing and vision loss, and damage to his lungs. But get this, the Pentagon says he was not seriously injured. And he was among those hurt in the deadliest strike coming from Iran. And his wife says the not seriously injured assessment is unacceptable. And so there's some shenanigans and some verbal legerdemain going on. The story by Jonah Kaplan and Michael Kaplan at CBS News said that in several cases, injured service members said they had been cleared for duty, but that duty involves active orders to recuperate from injuries in specialized soldier recovery units. Let's see, 37-year-old First Sergeant Corey Hicks, severe shrapnel wounds from the same attack. Multiple emergency surgeries at a hospital in Kuwait. The Pentagon, lying, told his wife that he had minor injuries. They said, your husband was injured, he has a minor jaw injury, and he's going to be returned to duty. And she says that, the Army and the Whiskey Pete Pentagon are doing everything in their power to make it look like everything's just hunky-dory. And so it comes down to a matter of classifications. Get this. According to Pentagon lore, it's damn sure not based on science or anything, so lore, a soldier who is classified as seriously injured or very seriously injured is someone at risk of dying from their wounds within 72 hours. So I guess anything under that, the dangling limb, oh, we can put that back. Oh, that's a minor injury. Jesus, it's the Monty Python and the Holy Grail approach to injury care in the military. Jeez, but a flesh wound. Cut your bloody arm off. I've had worse. Some spokescreep with the army who has to stay in the good graces of the wild-eyed religious maniac, Whiskey Pete, said,
1: the care and well-being of our soldiers is of the highest priority. Any assertion that the Army seeks to downplay a soldier's injuries is simply not true.
0: Yeah. Mrs. Berman talked about the call that she got from the military saying that her husband was classified as NSI, not seriously injured. She said he was treated and released back to duty. It was a huge relief. I think maybe that was the first time that I took a breath in 24 hours. But then she got another phone call 2 days later. It was her husband, this time, who had just spent the night in a hospital in Kuwait, and she said, I could just hear him breathing, and then he finally said, I'm going to be okay. And she said, well, are you gone back to duty? And she said, it seemed like forever before he answered me, and then he said, I can't go back. And then there's the negligence around the installation itself. The Pentagon was repeatedly warned ahead of time that such strikes were likely and that the warfighters were sitting ducks. And there are photos now of buildings reduced to twisted rubble. And it killed 6 people, that attack. Members of the military asked for more protection, more material with which to harden the base. And among other things, there was an insufficient number of medical personnel. There was an insufficient amount of medical supplies. If this was the great patriotic heroic war that it was, it ain't. Those requests would not have had to go out because there would have been competence in advance. Major Stephen Ramsbottom, giving an interview to CBS News in May, said this was a failure and went on to say that Master Sergeant Nicole Amour, one of the 6 dead, could have survived if there had been a doctor, a fixed aid station, or more than one ambulance. But instead, those injured had to triage themselves. They had to jury-rig bandages and braces and tourniquets. They literally commandeered vehicles to get their wounded comrades to hospitals in Kuwait. As for Warrant Officer Berman, doctors there said he should have stayed in the hospital longer in Kuwait, but the Army yanked him because they were worried about security concerns. Security concerns is doing a lot of work there in place of afraid word would get out of how bad the attack was. One of those not seriously injured, had to be airlifted to Landstuhl in Germany, the medical center there. From there, sent to Walter Reed National Military Medical Center in Maryland, where he spent weeks and weeks being not seriously injured. And he is still, 4 months later, First Sergeant Hicks at Walter Reed in a soldier recovery unit with what is being diagnosed as a pretty severe TBI. He'll be there at the very least for the next 6 months. God. An Army spokescreep said,
1: What I can tell you is that Sergeant First Class Hicks received the care and treatment necessary in theater to prepare him for evacuation outside of the U.S. Central Command area of responsibility to receive a higher level of care as dictated by his wounds. Hoo-ah!
0: Are you disgusted? Because I'm disgusted. Are you surprised? Not in the least. Aw, thank you, Ralph. It's from Kayla and Tegan. Tegan, I'm sorry. Kayla and Tegan. Ralph's, that gets us down to 5825. And then, it wouldn't be any fun without any loose change. We go down to 58-19-75, courtesy of Jeremy the Juvenile Delinquent. Thank you, Jeremy. Had to make up for my sins with a giggle before, Jeremy said. Yeah. And I so appreciate it. You know, we've been scraping by and trying to survive. And we've kind of reached the end of the ability to scrape. Our scraper's all scraped out. See, says Randy Radar, this is why people shouldn't take a government job unless they absolutely have to. Who are y'all? Yeah. It's amazing the number of veterans that I have met over the years who have said, I will never, ever, ever tell a young person that they should join the military of the United States of America. And the people who have said that in my presence have ranged in age from 80. Of course, we're not talking about Nitwit Nero. To just got out, you know, 25, 26 years old. Because at the end of the day, the military are definitionally bullet sponges. And supposedly in our all-volunteer professional military, everybody knows that. Supposedly. And Jeremy adds, if just one of our embassies was hit, it could hold 2,500 to 3,000 people at any given time. It was fucking flattened, and they still claim only 13 have been killed. All horse shit. I'm not in any position to argue with you, Jeremy. I'm not. Okay. We are now down to 58-15, even. Ralph's sending a note. Take that, Jeremy! Ralph's, thank you. You're saving my poor little brain from all the ciphering. Thank you. Lee, soldiers' injuries. Remember, bone spurs is a justification not to serve. Yeah, saving my poor little brain from all the ciphering. Thank you. Lee, soldiers' injuries. Remember, bone spurs is a justification not to serve.

0: machine gun, but I would have joined, but. Would have butts. Leah in New York says, my sarcasm. If the healthiest man on the planet has hands and ankles that look like that, every injury is minor, even fatal ones. Well, you're not wrong. No. Let's see here. And just look, there's no getting around it. The profit center that is the new book by Maggie Haberman and Jonathan Swan has completely captured the multimillionaire for-profit media, largely because it's got some really stupid, tawdry pieces of information that the multimillionaire for-profit media can wrap their minds around. And so it is in the book. Well, let's go to the conversation from CNN with John Berman and Maggie Haberman and Jonathan Swan, because they're doing their star turn promoting a book full of information that could have really been useful to the American people a while back.
1: Round of things that I found fascinating just in passing. Number one, and the guys all moaned when I mentioned it before, he likes carpeting in his bathrooms?
2: Yes. This was a continuous thing in term one, and everybody had to restore everything to how it was in term one. Remember, term one, by the way, I just move away from bathrooms and carpets for 2 seconds. He hung like nothing in the Oval Office in term one. He made almost no changes to design or what was in there, and now it's like every square inch is covered, which aides had seen as something of almost like a therapy session for him, because he liked doing it. It was his happiest hour of the day. One of the restorations was this.
0: It was his happiest hour of the day? Jesus, the President of the United States has to have arts and crafts time just like they have in the home.
2: Wall-to-wall carpet that he likes in the bathroom, and for instead of a bath mat, there was always a little piece of carpet near the shower, and there were concerns about mold and health. So in term one, there were a few of them, and they would be replaced. Anyway, whatever. You got the point.
1: Yeah, it was incredible. I think nothing grossed the guys out more than that here on the set. Okay.
0: Nothing grosses the guys out on the set there at CNN more than a carpeted bathroom. Yeah, because they're all dribblers, the guys. And there was a time, and it wasn't just bathrooms, but there was a time in American decor and design, it's nothing anybody should be proud of, and the people who came up with it are probably long since dead, and mercifully so. It's almost unthinkable to say. But, yeah, carpeted bathrooms and carpeted kitchens. That way it's a little bit more quiet when the rats run across. Oh, my God. And of course, he's lost in time, Kankles Caligula is, and that often happens with dementia patients. They can recall with encyclopedic clarity things that happened 50 years ago, but they're lost if you ask them to draw a clock, the face of a clock, or tell you what they had for dinner yesterday. You'll notice what did you have for dinner yesterday is not on the Montreal cognitive assessment that he's so proud of taking every day of his life. And when I first saw this story, I immediately thought, gee, I wonder if the toilet seat and the toilet lid are carpeted too. Because that was a thing. And it may seem kind of mild when you first think about it, but, well, I apologize to those members of the Horn Family Community Congregation in the Central Daylight Time Zone, because it doesn't take long thinking about

0: carpet on your toilet seat before it gets to be a real ookie thing to think about. And it's not like you take the carpet up every time something goes wrong. Let that sink in. He wants a carpeted little president's room. Jeremy noting, think this over, the carpet's there because he's afraid he'll slip and fall. Simple as that. That would make sense, but I think it also goes with his tacky late 60s, early 70s aesthetic. Because if you, what do you want to bet the bathroom in his tacky penthouse in Trump Towers, the bathroom's carpeted there too. Hell, the kitchen may be. I mean, it was a time, and I remember that time. I'm proud to say my parents never felt the urge to carpet the bathroom or the kitchen. But the design aesthetic of the late 60s and early to mid 70s was really bad. I remember walking into an apartment one time where the lone decor hanging on the wall was a photograph of the hydrogen bomb going off at, what, Bikini Atoll? That was it. That was the art. And it passed for art. We have been back a weird paranoid society. But yeah, carpet in the bathroom. Is it shag? I mean, we need details, Maggie, Jonathan. You're never going to have to work again after this book is done. You've achieved your ends. You're going to make massive profits from this information that could have been terribly valuable a while back. But it's not enough to say there's carpet in the bathroom. Some of us want to know what kind. Is it indoor, outdoor? Is it a dense pile? Couldn't resist, seeing how we're talking about carpet in the bathroom, dense pile. Or, and this is my own personal horror, is it a multicolor shag? Oh, I'm going to have nightmares tonight. It's bad. But yeah, carpet in the bathroom. And of course, he spends a lot of time there, especially between the hours of, you know, midnight and 6 a.m. And I'm guessing he doesn't do a lot of standing, because he has to sit and wait. Drip, drip, drip. Lee in New York says, obligatory Star Trek reference, carpeted floors for mice. Quark complained about Odo practicing shape-shifting. Quark, those tiny feet going back and forth, back and forth. Kira, you can hear that? Quark, pointing at his ears. Hello? Yeah, Quark's a Ferengi. Yeah. Those tiny feet. Oh, well played, Lee. Oh, Jesus, Cynthia, don't make it worse, sis. Any takes on whether he has a fur-lined sink?
1: It's ermine. Genuine fake ermine.
0: Yeah.

0: So from there, well, oh, yeah, let's do this. Is it in the Bible where it says a dog returneth ever to its vomit? Yeah, I know. We're really, really giving the Central Daylight Time Zone dinner hour a workout here. Tough day for my former filthy morning habit and Jehoshaphat. They got into it. Jehoshaphat did, along with his dear friend Donnie Deutsch earlier this morning. Good times. As far as slipping in the bathroom is concerned, okay, Reverbo. Reverbo says there's an ultra-modern high-tech solution to this. It's called a bath mat. Yeah, that's quality. Well, there was some hand wringing on my former filthy morning habit, and again, like I said all along, when I would actually get up in the morning to watch this, it was for entertainment value because SpongeBob wasn't on yet. Classic case.
1: The host of On Brand with Donnie Deutsch, also with us at the table this morning, political strategist Adrian Elrod. All right, Donnie, you've seen all the results come in. Mayor Mamdani did very well last night in his endorsements. Some of the candidates with troubling past comments and participation in events, certainly. What's your view of the big picture here?
2: Big picture is, Joe, I know you talked earlier, and you just mentioned, obviously, kind of the ability to cherry pick. My concern for the Democrats is the overall brand washing of basically saying, you know, there were two squad members.
3: Wait a second. I'm not cherry picking here, Donnie. I'm talking reality, and the reality is...
2: No, I don't mean cherry-picking.
3: Right-wingers and MAGA... And hold on one second. The MAGA people all day are going to be saying, oh, look, they're all socialists now, all...
0: Well, God, somebody got up on the wrong side of Mika.
3: ...socialists, and they're not going to pay attention to an admiral in South Carolina. They're not going to pay attention in one of the most competitive seats, getting a war hero, a three times bronze star. I mean, so I'm not cherry picking. It's going to be the MAGA media that cherry picks today. And they're just going to want to look at New York City. How weird. They go, New York City is not the center of the world 364 days a year. Today, they will act like, and I hope you don't act like, New York City is the center of the world because it's a big country out there.
2: You know what? There's what's called badge branding. You know, you sell Chevrolets and you use Corvette to kind of sell the whole thing. And my concern, this is from a branding point of view, not a reality point of view.
0: Oh, yeah,
2: is that branding, you now have the ability, just, I'm not talking about Fox News. I'm talking about if the Republicans are running against Democrats, no matter who the Democrat is, they say the Democratic Party stands for this. The Democratic Party stands for what these principles stand for.
3: How many points did Mikey Sherrill win by when we heard she was going to lose?
2: But now you have this is leftist. Pre.
3: Hold on a second. How many points did Abigail Spanberger win in Virginia despite being told, oh, the Democrats are all socialists, they're all leftists?
2: It's the same exact thing, Donnie. There's new news now. You have a real wave happening. Joe, I think the Democratic Party, and you've got now two Democratic Socialists, is taking on an overall persona. This is where the energy is in the party. You and I can agree to disagree on this. I believe the Democratic Party overall is going too hard left. I believe there is anti-Semitism in there. We'll save that for another day. But I believe this is a branding issue for the Democrats that they are going to have to answer for. So this we'll agree to disagree on this one.
3: It's obviously a challenge. It's obviously going to be a challenge, obviously, as they move forward to make sure that they continue electing Navy admirals. They continue to elect war heroes.
2: I hope
3: so. Star three times. They continue to do that sort of thing. They continue to elect war heroes like they did with Mikey Sherrill. They continue to elect CIA analysts like they did with Abigail Spanberger. I mean, you know, Adrian, this is very simple. And I do wish that Donnie would get off the Upper East Side once in a while. But if you've ever seen Donnie's place on the Upper East Side,
0: Lordy. Did somebody spike his morning Joe with some morning meth?
4: It's kind of nice.
3: He's got people running around with little red vests sweeping his front. You know, he doesn't leave the Upper East Side, so he understands
2: nice
3: why he doesn't
2: cheap
3: understand
2: shot,
3: what's
2: cheap
3: happening
2: shot, cheap shot.
3: I look, though, Adrian, I look at these election results, and I think back.
0: Because, you know, Joey Jojo is a man of the people. Uh-huh.
3: To the old saying, all politics is local. Let me tell you, when I ran in Northwest Florida, people didn't care what was going on the Upper West Side of Manhattan. They cared what I was saying in Northwest Florida. That's going to happen in South Carolina. One, Mike Lawler tried to get involved in the Democratic primary last night. He failed. Yep. In that swing district, they're going to be looking at a war hero. They're not going to be going, oh, Mom Donnie, he's a socialist. He doesn't like Israel. They're going to be looking at the two candidates that are in front of them and decide, do I want the war hero or do I want this guy that goes along with Trump too much?
4: Yeah, that's exactly right. I mean, the bottom line is New York City is not America. And that's what we're seeing play out across the country. Because to your point, Joe,
3: well,
4: yes, last night in New York, three Democratic socialists did prevail in some of these very heavily contested primaries. But at the end of the day, that is not America. Let's not forget, you just mentioned the Mike Lawler race. Kate Conley won the Democratic primary in that seat. That's New York 17. That is in the state of New York, not the city of New York City. But we are seeing some really strong national security candidates with some really strong backgrounds that in other places where, you know, you're not seeing this super progressive wing of the party take over the Democratic party in that respective area, you're seeing those candidates prevail. So, look, Donnie's exactly right. Republicans are going to try to brand us as the Democratic Socialist Party. They're already doing that. They're going to say we're the party of Mondani, we're the party of
0: Newsflash. They're going to do that to anybody with a D behind their name. God. I mean, Jehoshaphat's sitting there telling Donnie Deutsch to get out and about a little bit. He needs to do the same. And lo and behold, there's Adrian Elrod, a woman, actually making some sense.
4: Anti-Semitism, those things are not true. You are seeing a very strong Mondani coalition being built and endorsed and win in New York City. But that is New York City. It is a tiny part of America. That is not what you're seeing Democrats do across the country in other primaries.
1: It's a pretty big.
0: Now do James Tallarico. Because he's not going to get just blown out of the water in Texas. He's got a chance of beating the biblical divorce guy, Ken Paxton, and the formerly indicted alleged criminal. But as I was doing my reading earlier today, I ran across a lot of talk about New York and, of course, Mom Donnie. And the maggots are shitting themselves and screaming, Sharia law! Oddly enough, one of the most clear-eyed, I don't know that it's odd, he's a smart man. One of the most clear-eyed assessments came from none other than Hunter Biden, who said, I'm not running for office, but if I were, these are some of the lessons I'd take away from what happened in New York yesterday. And this dovetails nicely with something that Miss Micah said, namely, too hard left, one can hope. So Hunter Biden said, one, authenticity is measurable. Voters can smell a focus group from a mile away. Two, endorsements from the current Democratic leadership now read like warnings. The establishment wing of the party is no longer a sword. It's a question mark. Yeah, you know, he's his own guy, but you got to wonder what his dad thinks about that. Three, conviction beats caution. The candidates who said hard things about rent, who pays for what, about Gaza, they won. The triangulators lost. Four, cost of living is everything. Everything else is wallpaper. Five, the middle is not a strategy. It's an empty room. Voters reached past the establishment to grab someone who actually believes something. 6. Don't fear the base. Court it. The Democrats who ran from their own voters lost. The ones who ran toward them won. 7. If you want to lead a party, you have to be willing to fight inside it. Mamdani didn't ask permission. He took the field. And finally, the lesson under the lessons. The country is tired of being managed. People want to be led. I don't necessarily know that I entirely agree with that particular sentiment, but everything else, he's spot on. But, you know, Democrats, liberals, progressives, it's not herding cats, it's butterfly wrangling. A can of Little Frisky's wet cat food, and you can get a lot of cats to come to you and follow you as long as you got the can in your hand. Butterflies are a different matter, as I've said a million times over. And running for office as a Democrat is a matter of butterfly wrangling. Because we want to fracture. We want to split into our various and sundry interest groups. And Hunter Biden, I said, I wonder what his dad thought about what he was saying. Hunter Biden went on and said, the lessons I learned from my dad. I am not the man my father is. I'm trying. Some days closer, some days farther. He never sat me down and explained these lessons. He lived them. I'm still learning them. Show up, the kitchen table, the hospital room, the funeral, the picket line, the call from the son who won't answer. Show up. Most days, that's the whole job. My whole life I watched him do it, not for cameras, not for headlines, not because there was something in it for him. He showed up because someone needed him. I learned that grief doesn't make you special. My father buried a wife and a daughter. He buried a son, yet he never treated grief as a claim on other people's sympathy. Instead, it made him notice theirs. A mother who lost a child, a father sitting beside a hospital bed, a kid scared about what comes next, a son who lost his mother, his sister, his brother. He always noticed. I learned that power is not the point. The people who chase power eventually confuse the office with themselves. My father never did. Whether he was a county councilman, a senator, vice president, or president, he was the same man. The title changed. He didn't. I learned that family comes first. The train from Wilmington wasn't symbolism. It was every night. He read to us, showed up to games, sat through hospital rooms, waited up for children who were lost. And when the day came that the country and the family could not both have him at full strength, he chose family. He relinquished the last chapter of how he wanted to be remembered, and he never complained about it. Most of all, I learned that love is not soft. Love is discipline. Love is showing up at 1 a.m. when nobody is watching. Love is answering the phone. Love is staying. Love is getting back up after life knocks you down and doing it all again tomorrow. That love saved my life. I've failed at many of these lessons, sometimes in very public ways. He loved me anyway. That's the last lesson. I'm not trying to become my father. I'm trying to carry what he gave me. And if I can do that, even imperfectly, that will be enough. And this is from last week. He said, Happy Father's Day, Dad. I love you. Brilliant. Absolutely brilliant. And genuine. And I don't know what's going on with Hunter Biden's redemption arc, but he was so thoroughly painted by the maggots as just a monster in human form. But I think it's going to wind up working to his benefit, because he is so much more than that. And he is so much stronger than your average maggot. He's so much stronger than Nitwit Nero. And maybe because of his raisin, I don't know. He's so much more profound for having dug deep and found the necessary strength to get clean and get sober. And that is no small accomplishment. But damn, didn't he just nail yesterday's outcome in New York? People sense the realness coming off of someone like Mamdani. They sense the care, they sense the compassion. And when the other side goes so far in the other direction, demonizing an individual, when he turns out not to be the demon they have said he is, that strengthens the person and diminishes the pathetic, and exposes the pathetic weakness in the people telling the tales, or barking the barks, or grunting the grunts. Kim, in New York, when the hell did Donnie Deutsch become a political sage? The Democratic Party has a branding issue? Maybe working people are starting to feel that moving to the left is the best for them in the country. And what is the crap about electing admirals? Really? We want a Congress full of military war heroes? These million-dollar pundits make me puke. Yeah, I'm especially done with salute snappers in the present time. You know, Bradmiral Cooper comes to mind. And then there's the old New York City isn't the entire country, canard. Translation, lefty Jews. And a few others. I mean, yeah. I can't tell you, Kim, how many times I've seen some maggot barking and grunting and hooting that, Mom Donnie's going to impose Sharia law on New York. And they always mention Sharia law, but they never mention Roman Catholic canon law. Or the laws that govern rules of conduct and behavior among, I don't know, the Amish. Those fuckers get a burr under their saddle, and they'll start tackling men and shaving their goddamn beards off. I mean, I'm sorry. I editorialized over your note, Kim. I'm sorry. I say it's too bad. And this is Kim now. I say it's too bad the rest of the country isn't like New York City. Damn, I hate these fucking assholes. I will agree the Chuck Schumer wing of the Democratic Party is shitting themselves. Their time is up, hopefully, and amen, Hunter Biden. I mean, those 7 points, Kim, probably should be printed out by aspiring candidates and sort of studied and taken to heart, don't you think? Number 5 is especially good. The middle is not a strategy, it is an empty room. There is no middle. But I think you also have to take into account the fact that what we call the left, ha, what left, in America would be center to center right in virtually any country on earth that has something resembling democracy. Housing? Healthcare as a human right? Functioning schools? The ability to pay one's power bill, various utilities? Those aren't bomb-throwing Sandinista ideas. But by God, the capture of the multimillionaire for-profit media in this country, witness what we heard from my former Filthy Morning Habit, would have you believe that people being able to, I don't know, eat a steak or a nice piece of fish once in a while is somehow storming the fucking Bastille. And the fact of the matter is, if anybody but Zoran Mamdani was saying these things, if anybody but a brown Puerto Rican lady, AOC, was saying this stuff, if a white guy was saying this stuff, Jehoshaphat would be singing his praises from the rafters of the church. It's just who he is. And from Miss Micah, again, two hard left, one can hope. She was responding to someone who said, Harrison isn't demanding blind loyalty to the elected officers. He's calling out the folks who cast the Dem Party as a corrupt, villainous monolith in order to get nominated, but then expect the party resources, including the rank-and-file volunteers, to be handed over. It's insulting. Okay. And so Mike responded, wait. So if the centrist gets nominated, it's vote blue no matter who. But if the progressive gets nominated, they aren't entitled to the volunteers and resources, and good luck to you? There might be a reason people hate the Dems slick, and you were so close to it. Yeah. Jesus. But, you know, whether it's Mamdani endorsed candidates with James Tallarico, maggots, Republicans are going to sing. I mean, God bless America. Barack Obama is the biggest liberal since Teddy Kennedy. I was around for that. I remember that. Do you? And there was, you know, and there was Barack Obama trying to convince center right wing America that it was okay to vote for him. And no hate. He busted his ass.
5: I think Appalachia should be the Saudi Arabia of coal.
0: When 29 hard-working miners, non-union, wasn't their fault, that's how Massey rolls, were incinerated past recognition as human beings. The rescue crews walked past them time after time after time, trying to go deep into the tunnels and the shafts of the Upper Big Branch mine. They walked past some of those men repeatedly as they sat in the man trip and didn't even look like people anymore because of the force and the ferocity of the explosion. And Barack Obama, good man, showed up at the memorial for them at the armory in Beckley. And even repeated the advertising slogan of the West Virginia Coal Association, standing in speaking to the assembled mourners and saying, "Coal keeps the lights on." And they never stopped vilifying him. 8 years of hearing these barking goddamn maniacs screeching about the Obama war on coal, when coal production was going up and up and up and up under Barack Obama. And he wasn't even as black as the coal was. Jesus. They won't stop. It doesn't matter. And to run away from whatever names you think they're going to call you is just weakness. John F. Kennedy said, if by liberal you mean, and he gave off a laundry list and said, then you're goddamn right I'm a liberal, and a proud one. But whatever passes for the leadership of the Democratic National Committee is shitting its pants. Because they're afraid that the maggots will say mean things about them. Kim, adding a thought. And another thing. The congressional race between Representative Dan Goldman and Brad Lander was a tough one. Dan Goldman has been a wonderful representative, but he has one flaw: his unending allegiance for Israel. Brad Lander, a New York lefty, is the real deal and a mensch. I'm bummed to lose Goldman, as he's been a fighter against Trump, but I'm looking forward to a non-mainstream Democrat jumping into the D.C. fray. Yeah, Goldman's good. He's not done. But maybe he might learn a lesson that no matter how sweet those AIPAC dollars are, they don't necessarily jibe with an electorate that just ain't into genocide. He was brilliant in the impeachments, and he's been a damn good congressman. Except, as Kim notes, for that character flaw, Israel über alles. Yeah. And from Randy Radar, oh, just wait until the July air conditioning power bills come due. People won't notice too much the latest scapegoat outrage that's been trotted out by the right. And don't ask Barack about his bankers either. He wasn't perfect. He never promised to be perfect on the campaign trail. And where too big to fail was concerned, and the Bush recession, there were a lot of people out there screaming, burn, baby, burn. Let the entire economy go right to hell. I was of the opinion back then that the ship of state, the economic ship needed to be righted. And then the subprime boys needed to go off to prison. But whether it was Bush and his war crimes, or the subprime bros, we got the same answer. We need to look forward and not back. And he's a good man. He was a good father, is a good father, good husband. Oh, and by the way, when he had his library dedication that we had some of last week at his presidential center, I guess he and Stephen Colbert established a bit of a rapport, a friendship. And bless his heart, do you know that Stephen Colbert showed up? And, you know, he was back in the cheap seats. Stephen Colbert showed up in a, wait for it, tan suit. Gotta love Stephen Colbert. Optics. Symbolism. Yeah. Oh, and I want to make sure I mentioned this, because I mentioned it yesterday, too. Only we've had a bit of breaking news where it's concerned. Guess what's cool again? I don't know why I phrase it that way. But, yeah. It looks like the flu vaccine isn't quite the un-American assault on our war. warfighting capabilities that the DUI hire said it was. And the outbreak, the flu outbreak, is at the basic training boot camp, come on, in San Antonio, Lackland Air Force Base, a component of the overall Joint Base San Antonio. Well, I said yesterday that over 100 young boots had been had come down with the flu because, well, no need to vaccinate for the flu now, because that's bad for a warfighter. Warfighters. Well, now, well, actually, yesterday, numbers probably higher today. 222 boots at Lackland Air Force Base are come down with the flu. Four of them have been stuck in the hospital. I wonder if the Pentagon says they're not seriously injured. Last week, Whiskey Pete's Pentagon said, oh, it's only 159 or so. They'll be fine. They got the sniffles. One recruit is dead, and that death is still under investigation. Trying to find out if he died of the flu. People do. But now, yeah, at least 222 recruits are down with the flu. So let's see. We started with 43. That's 63 more than they were fessing up to last week. So that means this, apparently, this flu outbreak is on the upside of the curve. And it only took 2 weeks. Or, 2 months. From Whiskey Pete declaring, our new policy is simple, hoo-ah. If you, an American warrior, hoo-ah, entrusted to defend this nation, believe that the flu vaccine is in your best interest and you're free to take it, you should, but we will not force you. What 19-year-old even thinks about things like vaccines? That's why we leave vaccines up to the mamas and the daddies. Unfortunately, you got to get the flu vaccine every year. Well, you ain't got to get the flu vaccine. Ordinarily, it'd just be a matter of stripping down and going through, and you get all your vaccines. Maybe you feel a little poorly for a day or so, but then you're fine and you're out there yelling hoo-ah a lot and marching up and down the square, learning how to salute and whatnot. So, and by the way, we've been vaccinating soldiers for the flu since 1945. Because sometimes it takes us a little while to learn, but learn we do. Militaries across Europe, including the United States, were hammered by the dirty Kansas pig farmer flu of 1918. It was not the Spanish flu. It started in Kansas, if I recall correctly. But now, this Pentagon spokescreep Sean Parnell, speaking to ABC News, says that the Army, Navy, and Air Force are again requiring flu shots for basic trainees. And here's the thing. Of those recruits in this class at Lackland, when they entered the base, for basic training. Only 40% of them had had a flu shot at the time the outbreak began. But now, and don't worry, there won't be any apologies coming from Whiskey Pete or anything, but now, the Air Force says every recruit that comes in is getting vaccinated, and all new recruits arriving at Lackland will be vaccinated going forward. And the Army is even getting ready to go and vaccinate troops who are overseas, as well as first respondents, child care workers, health care personnel, prison staff, and soldiers involved in large-scale training exercises. I wonder what Whiskey Pete thinks about that, if he can be bothered to be sober long enough to even contemplate it. Yeah. And say his name, Keon McDaniel, was in his sixth week of basic training. He was almost fucking done. And he had a medical emergency on June the 12th. He was taken to the hospital and then he died. And of course the Pentagon is being a little cagey about what the cause may have been. Then there's Representative Joaquin Castro, who had some choice words for the DUI hire. After Secretary Hegseth scrapped the military's flu vaccine mandate, it was only a matter of time before an outbreak occurred. It was a reckless decision that put troops in harm's way and undermined our military readiness. And he said, yeah, there's 222 cases of flu at Lackland, and we need answers. I agree. Well, what we need to do is impeach Whiskey Pete. And I don't care if he's throwing up in his carpeted bathroom when it happens. Drag his ass before Congress, impeach him, and get him the hell out. Get that turtle off the damn post. Because if ever there was a post turtle, Whiskey Pete Keg Breath is one. Lee in New York asking, flu vaccine at boot camp, have they tried to reboot? Turn the camp off. Oh, Jesus, shame on you, Lee. Of course, Lee is an IT professional. Have they tried to reboot? Turn the camp off. Wait. And start it up again. Great. About 20 minutes. Wait about 20 minutes. You can't trust the newbies, Lee adds. Obligatory Star Trek Starfleet Academy reference. The EMH was told by a new cadet, I think I swallowed my comms badge. Oh, perfect timing. From George and Course Gold, a Scott from San Diego TV movie viewing tip. On TCM tonight, the Andromeda strain. Also, General Washington required his war fighters to be vaccinated for smallpox. Yes, he did. But I'm sure that one of those guys who, you know, wall builders or whatever, who rewrite history. No, he didn't. He prayed over him. That's what he did. General Washington was a deeply Christian man, and he prayed over and laid hands on him and told him to pick up a snake or something. It is prayer meeting Wednesday, after all. And what's this? I know, this feels so vapid. But Maggie Haberman and Jonathan Swan are having the time of their damn lives. They just are. And there's a little bit of tawdry vapidity in their book. I guess they couldn't resist doing a little gossip stuff. Apparently, there's a feud. A feud between Kankel's Caligula and that recipient of the Einstein grant, his lady wife. Lady's doing a lot of work there. Melanoma. And apparently it's bad enough that Melanoma actually got the master suite in the White House, in the residence. And Nitwit Nero sleeps in a separate nearby room. But that was part of the conversation with John Berman, and I think they had a very good time talking about it.
6: The imperial presidency of Donald Trump, Maggie Haberman, and Jonathan Swan. You write about so many different people in ways that I have not seen or heard before. One of them is the First Lady, Melania Trump, in sort of this feud going on, or battle over decorations. The president going to take the best furnishings for his bedroom rather than hers?
7: I think it was a pretty one-sided battle, but it is absolutely true that while she was not there in the early stages of this second presidency, the president was very focused, as he has been a lot, on decorating and decor, and she had items in the center hall of the residence that were put where, as the resident staff understood it, she wanted them to be. And while she wasn't there, he started taking some of them for himself, and either for the Oval Office or for his bedroom.
0: Jesus.
7: And it appeared to people as if he was competing to have the better room. And they ended up resorting to sending her photos of things that could be items that they would put out.
8: I want her vanity. I need the better lighting.
0: Jesus. This is how empires fall.
7: Out. And in another way, you know, he took over her signature project from term one, which was the Rose Garden. She was very proud of it, and she got a lot of criticism for it that people around her thought was actually unfair. It I think, remained during the Biden era. But he paved over it and just, you know, put stones down there, and without her desired interest in his project.
9: She also wasn't thrilled about the ballroom.
7: Yeah.
9: What? Didn't want to live in a construction zone.
7: Right.
9: Was not thrilled with the idea of the East Wing being demolished, mm-hmm. living essentially in a construction zone. So basically his two major projects, the paving over of the wall, Rose Garden and the ballroom, the First Lady has not been a fan of either of them.
0: But how does she feel about the reflecting pool? Well, I guess she can't use those, you know, feminine wiles on him anymore. If they ever worked in the first place, and big old Boron isn't, you know, the security guy or the doorman's or the milkman's kid. I don't know, tacky, shameless. I apologize. What's that, Lee? Don't get the flu vaccine? Troops are better off have the flu than a free trip to Iran, where we are not at war. Signed, Lee. I'm a tech, not a doctor. Well, it looks like you're not going to be able to go to Iran. You got the flu. Definitely, it's getting worse. Maybe it's the Iranian flu. No, stop that, Roxanne. So, little heads up, I knocked off early last night. I'm going to do the same again because I want to get to Lowe's before they close. I got a sunny day tomorrow, and I want to have my tarp and my sticky stuff and twine, and I've never done this before. So I'm going to go and get that because you all have made that possible. And I so sincerely appreciate it. Thank you, thank you, thank you. So back tomorrow, and hopefully I'll have some good news to report about tarping. I hope I don't have to get that done professionally before I get the roof done professionally. Jesus. I know some people with some tarping experience, and I may lean on them for that. But thanks, everybody. Thanks to each and every one of you who share your precious finite time engaging in the program in whatever manner you choose. Thanks to our challenge makers, challenge respondents, a la carte contributors. Thanks to those of you who help out via PayPal, Patreon, Venmo, Cash App, U.S. Postal Service. Thank you. Thanks to our all-volunteer staff. Thank you, Roger and Jeremy, the old holler tree. Thanks to Miss Micah for the show post. Thanks to our news ninjas. Thank you, Brother Deacon Asa, HeadOn.live, keeping the stream streaming and the packets passing for lo these many years. I really do appreciate it. We all do. And I hope you know, Asa. Leave us a comment, a remark, a review on the podcast if you can take a minute and help out by serving as the Horn ad hoc advertising and PR department. Thanks, Emily, for the intro. Thanks to the hardest working, bravest people I know, the folks at Coal River Mountain Watch, CRMW.net, over a quarter century at the forefront of the struggle for human rights and environmental justice in Appalachia, and a proud union shop. Please stay safe. Get your flu vaccine, especially if you're near any Air Force recruits or Army or whatever. It's a good idea. And of course, if melanoma comes toward you saying, "But I wanted to keep the Rose Garden," avoid her like the plague, because she is. And always, always, always, Wayne and Gina, it's all for you. Talk to you in a little bit, Victoria.

What the hell is up? Hi, guys. My chair is all messed up. That's what's happening. Hey, wait a minute. This is Tara Devlin. How's it looking? How's it sounding? Thank you, Jim. Good morning, good morning. All right. Yeah, we got a lot of work to do. Thank you for listening and hanging out. This is our Thursday get-together. I need a bunch of new equipment. My freaking mic is not stable. Okay, guys, I was on the Stephanie Miller show last hour, so I'm a little bit discombobulated. Thank you, Jim. It looks good. Sounds fine. Good, good, good. I'm a little bit behind, so we're just going to wing it. I have a few things on the list. Hold on. My chair is really fucking annoying me. All right. And I have some things on my list, so we'll go through it. I wanted to, you know, I mean, we're not going to really focus on it too much, but because I try to come up with a series of topics that we're going to talk about. It's very loose, of course. We go where the flow goes. And I don't know. With the Obamas, watching the Obamas the last couple of days, it was really, it's heartbreaking. I don't know how you feel, but my heart is aching watching the Obamas. Oh, I don't know. With the Obamas, watching the Obamas the last couple of days, it was really, it's heartbreaking. I don't know how you feel.

And of course, it's star-studded. We don't have any Kid Rock, all these D-listers, all these angry, ugly, on the inside, D-listers who like to throw stones at people who are marginalized, misunderstood. If you notice, when maggots get together, someone always has to be on the out. There's no unity in Maggotville. It's a ritual of exclusion. And you can't be a rugged individual in the Republican Party, because if you are, they'll kick you out of that party. They all think the same. They can't ever think outside the box or anything different. You know, you can't say that Biden won the election, or Obama at this point, right? You have to believe the delusions. You have to dress like a maggot. You gotta act like a maggot. You have to look at the reflecting pool that's completely filled with green algae and say, wow, look at that beautiful blue you. And if the green algae does penetrate the propaganda, you have to say it's because Trump is being picked on. Democrats are sabotaging him. Like, this is what we have time to do. For all these conspiracies that Republicans come up with, it's because that's who they are. They're the ones with the conspiracies. They're the ones with the false flags and the not working for the American people. You know, we're too busy trying to get things done for the country and the community. We don't have time to come up with conspiracies. You see, the reflecting pool is emblematic of what we're dealing with the Republicans, with Trump. They don't do any research. They just know, right? They know it in their gut. It's a pool. What's the difference? It's not a pool. You don't go swimming in it. Oh, okay. Maybe you should have trusted the science and did some research to see what would have happened. You don't hire your pool guy, your Maramoron pool guy. Oh, well, you do if it's a grift, you know, no bid contract grift. Everything is a grift in this timeline that we're in. The whole thing. Just like their UFC fight on the White House lawn, which was a disgrace. We're living in idiocracy. For real now. We all thought that was a comedy, right? It was supposed to be a comedy, not a documentary. But we're living in idiocracy, and they call that culture. Men beating the shit out of each other on the White House lawn. That's culture that you have to pay for. You got to pay to get in. It leaves behind destruction, right? It destroys something that should be revered. And all day they had different acts, motorcycles jumping in the air and things like that. That's not culture. Maggots don't have culture. You see, this is the problem with Republicans. That's what they're so upset about. That's why Trump thought putting his tacky name on the Kennedy Center would give him some culture. He wouldn't know culture if it bit him on his smaller than average Mario Kart looking whatever. That's what Stormy said. He wouldn't know culture. Maggots don't have culture. Culture's on the left. That's what they hate. That's why, Trump, he calls Meryl Streep the overrated actress and everyone who's actually got talent. They're all overrated. Bruce Springsteen, who's the other one? You know, all of them, just pick a celebrity of note and worth and... You know, that's your answer. But, yeah, it's incredible how I'm reading some of the comments here on the Obama Library opening. Let's see if I can pull this over.

0: It's incredible. Somebody wrote, yeah, remember Tan Suit Gate? Yeah, I remember it. I'm old enough to remember it. How we had to, the thing isn't moving, but the right-wingers went nuts over Obama wearing a tan suit. Now we have this baboon lumbering around in Europe, completely surrendering to the Iranians and making America look like a weak-ass joke. That's what's so disgraceful. And watching the Obamas, it breaks my heart. Because that's what we deserve as a country. You know, Traitor Trump won by a squeaker. He won in the first maladministration. We had to endure that bullshit despite receiving fewer votes. In the second administration, he won by a squeaker. If the 6 million Democrats who voted for Biden but stayed home in the election hadn't stayed home and got off their asses and voted, we wouldn't be in this boat right now. So he won by 1.6%. 1.6, which is the lowest margin in decades. I don't have the exact stat in front of me, but it was not a mandate. It wasn't any mandate to, inflict complete destruction on us? To fire people, to destroy the Department of Education, to destroy Social Security, to fire our fellow Americans when the bureaucracy itself is not functioning up to standards as it is. Thanks to Republicans. So, yeah, no, he didn't have a mandate to do that. He doesn't have a mandate to rip up the White House lawn, to build a ballroom, to destroy the White House itself, to steal our treasury. And the UFC fight on the White House lawn, and watching those clips of the fighters getting ready in the Oval Office, you know, working out in the Oval Office and running around the halls of the White House. What a effing disgrace. So maggots, they don't have culture. That's not culture, maggots. I know it's confusing. Just like patriotism is confusing, Christianity is confusing, everything they purport to be is very confusing to them. They like the trappings of patriotism, they just don't understand the substance, what it actually means to be a patriot. They think it's good. It's good. They thought that it's culture, what they witnessed. This exclusionary, divisive, hateful show of violence that you had to pay to get into. It wasn't open to the public. That was branded with Traitor Trump's the Trump crime family crypto schemes. Oh yeah, and on the chat, using the honor guard was beyond disgusting. The honor guard to salute the fighters as they walked down the hall. So disgusting. And Traitor Trump and his pal at the UFC that he bought stock in. Trump and his minions, his spawns. Trump is now $6 billion richer since he got into office. But let's hear all about Hunter Biden's laptop and the Biden crime family. Remember the Biden crime family? That's what I'm so sick of with the Republicans. If only they were sincere in their manias. You know, I can almost tolerate them then. But it's the hypocrisy, the utter bottomless hypocrisy. Going after Barack Hussein Obama. He's in Europe. We'll check back in on the Obama library opening. And I was watching some of the clips. I mean, there's your president and first lady. You know, we've never seen Michelle Obama's coochie, have we? Like we've seen Melania, the third trophy wife of the tax-cheating, draft-dodging, wannabe dictator con man who came here on a genius visa, supposedly. What's her skill? What's her genius? Hooking up with rich sugar daddies? Finding a con man? You know, there used to be a thing back in the first maladministration. I guess it was just a joke. Free Melania. I never liked Melania. I knew she was always a horrible person, just like the con man she married. She's just as racist and awful as he is. She's not a prisoner. Never was. She's just another grifter. So, yeah, going after Obama in Europe, signing the Iranian surrender in Versailles. I'm surprised he didn't sign it in that train car that Hitler rolled back out of storage to humiliate the French. I'm surprised that the French didn't roll that out for Traitor Trump's memorandum of understanding, which he doesn't even understand. That's the thing. They asked him about it, and he says, oh, nobody really knows what's in it. You just signed it, bitch. Oh, but a whole civilization will die tonight, right? Open the straits, you crazy bastards. That's the art of the deal. That's how negotiation works in Trump land. Oh, but we got to keep hearing about what a great deal maker he is. There, he's not a great deal maker. As I was just talking to Stephanie Miller on the Stephanie Miller show right before this show, we were talking about this. Stop. I'm talking to the corporate media now. Stop with the deal making bullshit. Stop validating the fraud, the con. You know, they call it con men, right? Because it's confidence men. They build confidence. It's all fake, of course. You have to trust these people. So that's where the whole con man comes from. And the fact that the corporate media does not pull his covers, they go along with the origin story. Trump was not given $1 million by his daddy, and then he built it into multi-billion-dollar business and paid his daddy back. No, that's not what happened, corporate media. That what happened was he was given a trust fund that he bankrupted 6 times, that he was put on an allowance by legitimate banks and had to turn to Russian oligarchs to fill his bottomless, rapacious need for greed. He's just a greedy, disgusting waste of humanity, waste of human DNA. That's it. Nothing about him says anything human. That's why when I was watching this clip, or the clips of Obama, actually, let's watch this. So, because Obama's talking about one of the exhibits at the library, his favorite exhibit.
1: Has come to Chicago and visited the museum. He has paused extra long in front of the exhibit that describes the 10 letters a day that he used to receive every day. He received thousands of pieces of correspondence on any given day, and his correspondence unit would select 10 letters that were representative of the letters that came in that day. Some were very positive, some were very negative. The issues varied depending upon the day, but they would pick out this representative sample. And then in the evening, as he was doing his work, he would pull out the letters and take a look at them. He wanted to read those letters because he always wanted to connect to the American people. He wanted them to know that he saw them, that he understood their plight, and that he would offer his words of wisdom to them.
2: Some of these letters make me cry, still.
1: So each time he's paused to reread the letters which he remembers from when they first came in, and to look at this beautiful film that narrates the letters and his responses. The 2 times he's watched it, he's walked away and he says, gets to me every time. And that's how he felt every night when he read the letters from the American people.
0: Mm. You think Trump reads letters from the American people? You think he gives a shit? to wonder about the concerns of Americans. He says, well, he doesn't care. He doesn't think about the American people at all. He doesn't care about... He loves inflation. He loves inflation. He doesn't think about Americans when he's doing his job. That's the only... Well, I was going to say doing his job, but he's not doing... What is his job? He thinks his job is building monuments to himself, sucking on our federal treasury like it's his own personal piggy bank, like it's daddy's... It's just a continuation of his trust fund. Now, we're paying the trust fund, and he's bankrupting it again and again and again, and everything he touches turns to shit. And it's not me saying it. That is a demonstrable fact. So I'm so sick of the corporate media and the mainstream media in general enabling the fiction of Donald effing Trump. He's a liar. He's a con man. He's never been a successful businessman. Him writing The Art of the Deal is just another lesson in grifting. He didn't write the book anyway, and he's not a deal maker. He's a con man, a brander. He likes to brand things with his name, and that was his primary business because he became a celebrity thanks to Mark Burnett. His whole brand is fiction. It's like you thinking that Superman can actually fly. Henry Cavill. Is he the new Superman, or is there a new one? Thinking that he could fly. No, you're just playing a character. Superman's not real. These are just human beings. I don't know. Trump kind of falls short in that department. And that is true. He's fundamentally damaged. He's a sociopath. There's something really wrong with him, of course. He doesn't go to his own son's wedding, but he goes to the Knicks game, and he puts his negative juju on the Knicks, of course. His energy destroyed New York for that night. People couldn't get near Madison Square Garden. They had to go through these long security lines that were ridiculous to get near the con man. Right? Nobody can hurt the con man. That's what always gets me. When I was, I told you guys, in New York, I mean, I live in New York, but whenever I ride my bike in New York, I'll ride wherever, whatever, it doesn't matter. But if you pass, there's a few Trump-branded buildings, but there's one on Fifth Avenue where I guess he puts his worthless carcass. And this was even after he was out of office. There's, if you go to New York and you see this Trump Tower, one of them, there's all cement blocks and armed guards around it. I'm talking like armed to the teeth with assault weapons and body armor. Like they're ready for either, I don't know, The Walking Dead or some kind of invasion. But all that for a con man. I don't get it. You see, this is the mass hysteria of us, that we have to pretend that this thing is fit for office, thanks to the lost cause of the Republican Party. And that's why they're not a Republican Party anymore. They're the Republican Party. Right? They turned the corner. They jumped the shark. There's no Republican Party worth talking about at this point. If you're left in that cult, everyone in the halls of power, you're enabling the madness. And frankly, they all suck. J.D. Vance isn't much better. Here's Traitor Trump talking about the Iran deal.
3: No, it's not final. It's a memorandum of understanding. And if you like it, we'll go back to shooting at them, dropping bombs on their head.
0: Oh, you tough guy.
3: If they don't behave.
0: Behave.
3: We'll go right back to dropping bombs right in the middle of their head.
0: Right in their heads, like they give a shit. You fucking wanker. Oh, my God. We'll drop them right in the middle of their heads. They played you. They rode you to the bank and beyond. We have made Iran great again. Isn't that funny? This is what always happens with Traitor Trump. People die needlessly. So all those schoolgirls had to die? For what? So the Iranians can charge a toll? So they can ride us? They can get money, $300 billion from us? Our taxpayer money? Well, we don't have money for Medicare, Medicaid, Social Security, education. But we have money for a con man's vanity projects and Iranian rebuilding. Oh, my God. If they were going to drop bombs right back on their head. Because that really worked, right? Because drop a bomb. Go right ahead. See how fast the Straits of Hormuz close yet again. And there you go. The art of the deal. Open the Straits, you crazy bastards. That's how you negotiate, right? And they say, oh, no, what did Pete Hegseth say? Oh, we negotiate with bombs. You're fucking children. These people are children. And, you know, there's a reason we don't let children sign contracts or take jobs because their brains aren't developed properly yet. But, of course, these are grown-ass men, but they're fundamentally diseased. They have mental issues. They're sick. They are immoral. And I am so tired of the immorality of the Republican Party. I don't know about you. I'm sick of it. It doesn't have to be like this. That's why I keep asking myself, when is this going to end? When are people going to wake up and say, enough is enough? The whole world. Just like the whole world, you know, here's the other thing. Okay. I have a few things on the list, trying to keep focus, but it's a little difficult. The fact that we have Elon Musk is a trillionaire, that we allow that to happen. And that is reported as if it's just a natural state of affairs. Of course, well, he's a trillionaire now. He's a trillionaire. That is so absolutely disgusting, and it shouldn't be allowed. The whole future of Earth hangs in the balance here, and one Nazi, this Nazi who is a horrible person, who tweets out conspiracy theories, who was so anti-trans, he had to buy a whole social media platform because he's triggered by trans people who have more courage in their pinkies than that hair-plugged, penis-extension, vile Nazi could ever muster in 1,000 lifetimes of pretending to be a person of note and worth. They're not innovators. They're not geniuses. Musk is not a genius. He's a con man, just like Trader Trump. And I guess maybe sometime in the not-too-distant future, when the history is written of this timeline, this abysmal timeline, maybe they will be recorded properly and honestly. Elon Musk is a con man, like Trader Trump and like the whole Epstein class. They call him a genius innovator. He's a welfare queen. He's a billionaire welfare queen gorging on the public trough while he's fighting unions, dodging regulations. That's part of the reason he wanted Trader Trump to win. And I'm not 100% convinced that he didn't cheat for Trader Trump. In fact, we have one of his baby mamas came out and said it. When you have this much power and control, when you can shut down a satellite while our allies are in the middle of a war, in the middle of a battle, and this one supervillain piece of shit shuts down the satellite, that should have been it. He should have been stripped of his ill-gotten gains then and put in jail. Put behind bars where he can't do harm. to our national interest, our country. And God knows what else he's got in his pockets now. Right? It should be unacceptable. Billionaires are now trillionaires. This is not a sign of a healthy economy. This is a sign, a symptom of failure, of the failure of tax law, of antitrust, and labor rules. That's so broken that wealth pools at the top while wages stagnate, or people can't make ends meet. You got to work three uniquely American low-paying jobs to not come near the standard of living of your grandparents. Basic services crumbling. Right? But we got a trillionaire. Billionaires and trillionaires are bad for everyday people. They shouldn't exist. The political influence they use to buy government. This is, we used to understand this, that you don't allow the privileged princes, the economic royalists, to accumulate so much wealth that they can reach out and control government itself. That's what FDR said. Teddy Roosevelt said the same thing. He called it the bloated fortune, that you have to tax it. You have to tax it out of existence. So there's no aristocracy in America. We don't have intergenerational aristocracies. That's the point. That's what makes America great. You see, everything that actually makes America great, they want to destroy. And these are people who are literally harming the planet. Musk's empire of rocket, I don't give a shit, he's building EVs. He's building them on exploited supply chains and social media disinformation and union busting. So, while the dear leader does everything to roll back climate policy that addresses our very real issue of climate change, and then he goes into, yeah, that's the other thing. I think about those soldiers that died, that needlessly died because of traitor Trump, because of this draft-dodging, tax-cheating, wannabe dictator con man said, I want to do it, when they were all discussing, should we attack Iran? And then it went to J.D. Vance, well, I don't think you should, but if you do it, I'll support you, because that's who you are. You're a lickspittle. You're worse than traitor Trump. He's worse. You're as malleable and manipulatable, and you're a bought and paid for puppet of people who want to destroy democracies on Earth. And I'm talking about Peter Thiel, this gross, slimy-looking cretin who shouldn't be a billionaire. Another one. What's with all these Nazi billionaires running around? That in itself says you're not a very smart person. So they took their trust funds and they parlayed it into millions and billions. Good for them. They made an investment, early investment in PayPal. So you get to rule us now, you fucking slimy, greasy bitch? No, I don't think so. That's why Americans are in their cold, early graves all over the planet, fighting people like you, like these fascists. That we're all nothing but hosts from which to suck profit. That's the Republican way. That's what Ayn Rand said, one of the masses, but fuel to be burned by those who deserve it. Imagine that. Imagine that's your favorite writer. That's somebody that you hand to your pages and the people that are working in your campaign. Here, read this. Everybody needs to read Atlas Shrugged. Go shrug. Shrug off. Shrug the fuck off already. But, yeah, no one earns $1 trillion, okay? They extract it. They extract it from, with the help of bought and paid for, Trump's the Trumps of the world, politicians on both sides, not all, not every Democrat is, you know, believes in what we're talking about here, that's for sure. There are some who are part of the problem, but the Democratic Party is certainly a lot better, that's for sure. At least there's hope in the Democratic Party. There are younger people, especially, working for the American people, like Mondani, who's showing these fascists. That's what they're afraid of. He's showing them how you work for your community. He's actually doing things. Can you imagine? He's beloved in this city because he's working for the people. He has a true altruistic heart, a heart of service. But then when I was thinking about that too, I was thinking about Obama, the tan suit, but I was also thinking about how the Republicans eviscerated him. Remember when Sarah Palin and John McCain, when John McCain was running for the presidency, and he sent Sarah Palin out there because she fit the suit. You know, not that she has any qualifications. And they all knew that, too. Steve Schmidt, who worked on the campaign, Nicole Wallace, who I appreciate now, but they all knew what she was as soon as they got to know her. You know, they vetted her. They flew up to Alaska. They vetted her for like an hour. They're like, okay, she fits the suit. She's got, you know, she's a female. She's pro sending women to back alleys to die. She's got a child with special needs, so that'll tick that box. And she's a governor, so she can seem like she knows what the fuck she's doing. But as soon as they got to know her for a split second, they wrote about it, that she is unfit. And not only that, like, personally unfit. She's damaged. She's a very damaged person on the inside. And the thought of her in charge of the presidency, Steve Schmidt talks about it, said it was terrifying. So why didn't he come out? You know, that's your rogue, that's the rogue Republican Party, right? Maverick. That's the appropriate word. That's what they would call John McCain. He's a maverick, right? Supposedly. But did he say, geez, I made a mistake. I didn't know Sarah Palin. But we're changing VPs, candidates right now, because she's unfit. I'm sorry, America. That's what somebody with integrity would do. You wouldn't try to win an election and make this unfit person, one 78-year-old cancer survivor's heartbeat away from the presidency, but okay. But during the campaign, when she was, because she's turned into what they all are, they're horrible. And without a Sarah Palin, we wouldn't have a traitor Trump, you know? If Republicans had any standards, they would... Their standards just kept getting lower. We went from George Bush, who was an idiot, to Sarah Palin. And then here we have the worst. I don't know how much lower they can go. I guess they could. They could nominate that effing UFC fighter that called Michelle Obama a racist, transphobic, misogynistic slur, right, in front of the country, because, you know, bringing America together on her 250th. But Sarah Palin went out there insulting. I'm not trying to find the right word. It's not even insulting, but disparaging Barack Obama's community service, right? He's a community organizer. Well, I'm a governor. That's sort of like a community organizer, but with some actual responsibilities. Fuck you, bitch. Obama is the personification of the American dream, and that's what they hate. Everything these Republicans had, it was handed to them. Traitor Trump. Right, he's always crying about how everything's so unfair. Oh, yeah, it's unfair, but not in the way he thinks it is. It's unfair to the rest of us that we got to watch this baboon fail up, and now he's in charge of us. Now this thing that doesn't know where to put it in an apostrophe and Y-O-U-R-E is in charge of us. He's sitting in Versailles. Do you think he knows the historical relevance of that place? Oh, he just likes the gold. Very blingy. Bling, bling, bling. Yeah, so, and Obama, I mean, Palin disparaged Obama. Obama was the is the personification of the American dream, raised up by a single mother, mixed-race person, that on his own initiative, smarts, his ability, his ambition, his intelligence, became the editor of the Harvard Review, rose up, went back. He could have went into legal practice, law practice, in any top-notch law firm and earned millions and bazillions of dollars, but he went back to his community and gave back to his community. He organized the community, and they mock that. You're not supposed to give a shit about your country and your community. The patriotism, you see, is all about the symbols. It's about the stars and the eagles and the lights. You know, it's like it's being a dick to people. It's being ostentatious and loud and gaudy and tacky and chanting USA, USA when somebody tells you the truth. Tie a USA branded ribbon around your eyes. Stick your fingers in your ears and don't listen. And that's, and Obama's the personification of the American dream. He's capable. He is a man of service. He tried to leave the country better than he found it. Not like Traitor Trump. Not like any single one of them. And please stop me when I'm wrong. That's why it's so sad watching the Trumpandees make excuses for the ineptitude, because it's their communities that get harmed the most. And that's why the Democrats, I'm sick of it. You gotta listen to this show, listen to the Political Voices Network, Stephanie Miller Show, Robin Kincaid Show, Mike Malloy. Listen to us. We've been yelling about this for years, that you gotta tell the American people what your accomplishments are. You gotta give credit where credit is due. You don't rehab the Republican Party because they have no interest in it. That's what's so frustrating with the Biden years, watching him rehab or try to make the, like, model good behavior for the Republicans, thinking that they're going to eventually want to be sincere partners in governance? No. Everything's bipartisan. Oh, the bipartisan infrastructure bill. It's not bipartisan. They fight you tooth and nail. Oh, but they'll happily take the money and go to the ribbon cuttings, like Lauren Boebert, like perjury trader Green. But none of them, and this is what we were talking about on Stephanie Miller, there should have been billboards all over Georgia. Your job brought to you by the Infrastructure Act, the Inflation Reduction Act, Joe Biden, Kamala Harris. Your job in this solar panel factory in perjury trader Green's district brought to you by Joe Biden. You're welcome. Of course not, though. But before Trader Trump attacked Iran to distract from the fact that he's all over the Epstein files committing crimes against children, let's not forget that. That's why we're here. That's why those service members had to die. And before, he didn't even think, you know, you're going to bomb a country. Don't you think they're going to retaliate? So they didn't fortify positions. They didn't alert the soldiers in their in these bases that were vulnerable. That's why these service members died. Because who cares? Who cares? It's not them dying. It's not Barron. Barron's not in harm's way. Tiffany's not there. None of them are. Not a uniform in sight in the Trump family. Right? Not a one ever served. You don't serve. That's for suckers. You serve yourself. So J.D. Vance was on The View And let me see. We only have a few minutes. We have like 15 minutes left. And it was irritating to me. I know, it's so surprising. Let me see. Where is it? Let's play a little bit of it. There were some things that annoyed me, and I kind of touched on it when I was on Stephanie Miller a couple of, an hour ago. Let me see. What was it? He was talking about inflation. And that's why I try to play. Let me see if this plays.
4: One issue comes up time and time again, and it's the economy. Inflation's up, wages are down, gas prices are starting to drop at news of this Iran deal, which we will get to.
5: Sure.
4: What can you say to voters who trusted you to lower costs on day one, and will they be satisfied by November?
5: Well, I think that's ultimately up to the voters, right? I think voters have every right to expect as much as possible out of their elected representatives. We certainly know that we were elected on a number of mandates. One was to close the border, which I think we've done successfully, exceeded expectations there. Number two was to lower prices, and there's a lot of work to do, in large part because of what's happened over the last few months in the Middle East. But as you said, oil, which got up to $120 a barrel, now is at $80 a barrel. That's going to be reflected in lower fuel, lower food, lower energy prices. But there's a lot more work to do. The thing that I'm proudest about most, because as some of you may know, I grew up in one of these towns that was forgotten by the leaders in Washington of both parties, is that you're seeing, that's Middletown, Ohio. That's my hometown in southwestern Ohio. It was a proud steel town. I was raised by a grandfather who was a union steel worker. Is that those jobs,
0: the unions that you destroy,
5: factories closed down
0: because of Republican policies.
5: You do see a large amount of capital investment coming into our country. Factories being built, construction jobs are
0: that was under Joe Biden
5: to catch up. So there's a lot more work to do. I think that we're making progress, but ultimately we're going to make our pitch to the voters in November, and they're the ones who get to decide whether we've done a good job or not, and that's how they're going to vote.
6: Okay. So President Trump has called affordability a hoax. He said that, not me.
0: Listen
6: he's
0: to
6: pouring
0: this bullshit.
6: Money into this ballroom.
0: Oh, shit. Oh, man. Sorry. Fuck. I hit the wrong button. Okay, here we go.
5: A hoax point.
6: Wait. Affordability a hoax. He said that, not me. He's pouring money
0: smug
6: into this
0: face.
6: Ballroom of his and the reflecting pool. Oh, don't forget the arch de trompe, I call it. And a White House cage match.
0: Yeah.
6: All these things. Why is he doing them when you just, everybody knows that Americans are struggling. What is he spending all this money for?
5: Well, I got to defend the president on the hoax point.
0: Okay.
5: What the president said is the idea that Republicans
0: bullshit.
5: Caused the affordability problem is a hoax. And I think that's true. If you
0: no.
5: go back to the Biden administration, inflation got up to 9% under the Biden administration.
0: Unbelievable.
5: Okay? Right now it's at 3.5%. By the way, too high. We're doing everything that we can to bring it back down to 2.5%, which is where most people would like to see it. But we inherited an affordability problem.
0: No, you didn't. Okay, this is what is so irritating. The inflation was finally coming down. It wasn't 9% the entire Biden presidency. It peaked. U.S. inflation peaked at 9%. And then it went down. It dropped steadily. By Biden's term, by late in his term, it was down to 3% and below. So that's what he was handed. That's what this baboon and his maladministration were handed. And that's why I am tired of this, the gaslighting that, of course, the ladies of The View aren't going to push back. Why? I don't know. Because they don't know these facts. At the top of their heads, like I do, and they just let the lie lay in the middle of the floor. Oh, it was up to 9. No, it wasn't 9%, his entire president. This is the problem with Biden's presidency, too. He did a lot of good for the American people. He was handed a shit show from Traitor Trump, but he never looked backwards, did he? He never said, well, this was Traitor Trump. This was that baboon. He gave me the worst jobs record since Herbert Hoover. And he left America a land of mass graves, divided with people at each other's throats. This is a worldwide problem. Inflation was not just a problem in the United States. It was because of the pandemic and supply chains and all of the breakdown that happened. And the United States, because of Joe Biden's policies, because of the progressive, I mean, he was more progressive than I, you know, than I was expecting, frankly. And the United States economy was keeping the world economy afloat, and inflation came down faster than in every other country. So give us a break. And the fact that they keep repeating it, and there's no pushback. So, of course, the people on The View aren't going to say, wait a minute, inflation, that 9% was a blip on the radar. It wasn't an entire presidency of 9% inflation. And trust me, they don't even know what inflation is. Now, I don't know about J.D. Vance. He's a crafty little, Peter Thiel puppet. But they asked Lauren Boebert what inflation was, and she couldn't even answer. Her answer was Joe Biden, Joe Biden's policies. So what is inflation? It is the cost of goods rising over time. That's what inflation is. How fast, at what rate does it these prices increase? It's not that hard, but this is what we're dealing with. And if everything is Joe Biden's fault, how do you address it? You fire people? You start needless wars? You start needless trade wars? You make us the world pariah? You sidle up to dictators? You become the bitch of Iran? Is this what you do? So this is what irritates me. So we inherited this problem. No, you didn't. And in fact, there was reporting when Trader Trump met with Biden, because he's a fucking coward, right? He would never say these things to his face, would he? Never. Never call him Sleepy Joe to his face. He'd never say, oh, you're leaving me a mess. He said to Biden, you've left me in good shape. And yes, he did. All he had to do was leave it alone. But Trader Trump can't do that. So this is what we're dealing with in this media. And because the mainstream media, the news, and it's not going to get any better. It's only going to get worse, because they're taking over more more of the corporate media. They already destroyed 60 Minutes. They're going to destroy CNN. And people are going to get stupider, and the facts are going to flush down the memory hole faster than we can say, please become a patron at patreon.com/Tara Devlin, or check out Charlie's APS Radio and APS Radio News, right? So this is what is so irritating, that there's no pushback for this. When the other thing is, like I was saying on the Stephanie Miller show, that we excuse. So Trader Trump left Joe Biden in a shit show. This is what happens. Republicans destroy, and then the Democrats get in, and they have to fix everything. And all the while the Democrats are fixing the problems that Republicans leave us, the Republicans are on their propaganda channels and their Russian-funded influencer propaganda channels screaming and yelling about the Democrats, how they're not doing it fast enough, good enough, they're not doing it correctly, and then the American people, and then trans, trans, trans, gay, gay, gay, and the American people end up voting for these con people again. So, the entire Republican Party is a con. Everything they've been running on for years is a con. So it kind of makes sense that they finally have a con man as a standard bearer, because their whole thing, the Laffer curve, trickle down, and tax cuts pay for themselves, all of this bullshit, that supply side economics, all of that is bullshit. That's a con. That's to make the rich richer. So the fact that the ladies of the view, he says, well, we were handed a mess, and none of them say, bullshit, you weren't handed a mess, you were handed an economy that was on the rise, that inflation was down to 3%, when you were handed it, and it was coming down faster than every other country that had to deal with an inflation problem. The whole world was dealing with it. That was because of the pandemic. And if we're supposed to excuse the fact that Trump left Biden the worst jobs record since Herbert effing Hoover because of the pandemic, because that's what the Republicans say. They say, well, oh, well, he didn't create a single job. In fact, he was the first president to leave office with less, 3 million or more less jobs than when he started. Then if that's the excuse, it's the pandemic. What was he going to do? Then why doesn't anybody ever bring up that the inflation, the 9% inflation, became that happened not across the board, not every year, but in a blip of time, and then it came rapidly down, that nobody brings up the pandemic. Well, we're going to excuse the fact that the jobs went the way of the Whigs, right? Then why aren't we accepting or putting all of this in context and saying, well, inflation was high all over the world. So for that blip of time, and it wasn't the whole fucking year. This is what I'm saying. You know what I mean? This is what is so irritating, and it's how the Republicans get this very unearned kind of accolade for being good for the economy. They're not. They suck at the economy. They make it crash. That's why they suck at the economy like they suck at governing in general. Look at what they do. It is so confusing to them, governing, because all they can do is steal and accumulate power for themselves. And what happened was, it wasn't, we had inflation, it wasn't because Biden was printing money and broke everything, it was because there was a pandemic stimulus measures that overheated demand. I mean, this is, I'm not an economist, but that's what happened. And then, but we had to deal with it. It's so fucking annoying. And everything is Biden's fault, though, too. Everything they do, I guess the fact that Trader Trump left office with the worst jobs record since Herbert Hoover was Biden's fault, too. So, Jesus Christ. I mean, he had the worst record when he left office. When he left office, the U.S. had 3 million fewer jobs than when he came in. That was the first president since Hoover, since the first Republican Great Depression. So, yeah. And Biden, I think he did say that there were only two presidents who left office with fewer jobs, and that was Hoover and Trump. And he's going to probably beat his record now, this time. So, it's like they're blaming Biden for global inflation. There's nothing in context. You see what I mean? That's where the corporate media fails. They do not put anything in context. They do not connect the dots. And it's really it's malpractice. It's journalistic malpractice because people are stupid and they get to be malinformed, ill-informed, and then they vote for their own demise. And then I love the way he has to make excuses. Oh, he didn't say that inflation or the affordability crisis is a hoax, he's making excuses. How did he put it? I don't know.
6: So, President Trump has...
0: It's not a hoax.
5: President, on the hoax point, what the president said is the idea that Republicans caused the affordability
0: right, that's what
5: problem
0: he said.
5: Is a hoax.
0: Is a... But bullshit. Is that what he said? We have ears. We heard him. No, that's not what he said. So you're going to mansplain and Trump-splain it to us? This is what Republicans do, because they know they have a vile, disgusting waste of human DNA in the White House. So we inherited an affordability problem, he says. Well, you're in office now, booby. What are you doing about it? Besides firing people and destroying the Department of Education, destroying the VA, Social Security, destroying everything you touch. Firing people?